0: twice in 6 starts at the U.S. Open. It's his second U.S. Open title and his second major title.
1: Hey, it's Michelle Smallman, and coming up Monday, how should the Lakers approach their offseason? 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
0: Still basking in the glory of the New York Knicks. 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I'm Mark Zeno. He's DJ Bienemy. Happy Father's Day to all the dads out there who are finishing up their Father's Day. It was a good day for me. Had a little Little League with the kids, and then we went out to dinner together. So, you know, just winding things down here on this Father's Day. Again, I hope to all the dads out there that you guys had a great Father's Day with your family. This was SportsCenter. It's a new interview podcast from Rich Eisen featuring SportsCenter legends, now available as Disney Plus, the Rich Eisen Show YouTube channel, all podcast platforms. This is SportsCenter, presented by Gusto. Latest episode with Linda Cohn is out. All right. I'm not sure where you are, DJ. We haven't been together since the Knicks won the title. I've been fortunate to spend many hours on the airwaves since it happened, including the night that they won the championship. All that said, I am very much a guy who believes that this Knicks team, for all the greatness that they just did, for all the incredible things that they were able to accomplish, running it back is still a recipe for disappointment. It doesn't work in today's modern sports era. It's not something that you can do with any measure of success. You've got to continually get better. You've got to continually improve. The idea that you're going to stay the same while everybody else is spending their offseason trying to improve and you're going to get the same results just as flawed on its merit, if you ask me.
5: But I feel like based off what we saw, they had one of the best championship runs we've seen in a long time. Like it was super dominant. So I'm not too sure I can agree that they need to make a bunch of moves. Not saying that's what you're saying, but I don't know if they have to make too many tweaks, in all honesty. Unless, like, the Celtics get Giannis, then all right, that does change the math. Right now, they're the best team in the East. Like, I don't see a scenario where anybody in the East is going to beat them. And if we're being honest, right, like, the year before, they could have got to the finals and played OKC a couple years back, if not for a unfortunate bounce in game one against the Pacers. So they've always been kind of knocking on that door to get to the finals, right? And they got to the finals. They dominated in the finals. They only lost 3 games in the entire postseason run. So I'm not too sure they have to make too many tweaks, because if it ain't broke, you ain't got to fix it. But
0: sure you do. This was a run that will not be duplicated. It was the most historic run in NBA history. You're not pulling that off 2 years in a row.
5: You might not pull it off 2 years in a row, but if you still get 16 wins, yeah, you might take, maybe you take 8 losses. You still go back to back. Like we've seen it happen before, right? Like, I'm not saying they don't have to. Yeah, that's true. We haven't seen that in a while, but again, like, we've seen the Warriors go back to back. We've seen the Heat with LeBron and them go back to back. So, like, they didn't necessarily make too many tweaks. They might have added a piece here or there. But, like, the core foundation of the Knicks, to me, can stay exactly the same. Like, what type of adjustment or tweaks would you want them to even see?
0: I mean, look, there's not much room. And James Dolan has been pretty clear about his stance on going into the second apron. He called it suicidal. Here's Bobby Marks, ESPN NBA front office insider, reacting to those comments from James Dolan.
6: I think I'd probably be more comfortable hearing it from Leon Rose and not Jim Dolan. Yes. I don't know if Jim Dolan kind of knew what he was talking about when he was talking about the second apron. The second apron is restrictions on teams that trying to add outside of your own players or retaining your own players. The second apron impacts teams that are not championship level teams. We saw that a couple years ago as far as with Phoenix and Minnesota, some of those teams that got under Boston.

0: certainly with the Tatum injury here. So I think Mitchell Robinson and Landry Shamet are priorities. I think it's a matter of what the price. Now, listen, if the price becomes a pretty high, then there's got to probably be a walkaway number, because the options, if you don't retain those two, you play the minimum market. That's the options. It's not like all of a sudden those guys leave and you have like $15 million to go out and spend in free agency here. That doesn't exist here, just based on the Bridges extension that's about to kick in here.
1: Yeah, there's some tough math for this team to do. And again, to your point, TJ, they don't really have a lot of pieces that either they want to move or should move, right? Like, prior to the playoffs, if the Knicks had come up short, everybody would be screaming that the Knicks need to get Giannis, and they would have shipped Carl Anthony Towns out of town.
2: No pun intended.
1: I don't think them moving on from Towns now is even a conversation.
2: Yeah.
1: And the reality is that within another year or two, this group is going to be broken up for one reason or another. The other reality is that there are guys in this roster have every right now to turn around, including guys in the starting five, including Jalen Brunson, who has every right to walk into Leon Rose's office and go, "I took less to get you a championship. I did my part. Now pay me." He has every right to turn around and say that. And while people have this sort of idealistic view of, well, they all want to stay together and they're all happy and they just want a championship, why would anything change? Because it's human nature, right? Josh Hart could turn around and tell everybody, "I was a key piece of your entire franchise for the last 5 years. I was a key piece of this championship run. I make less than everybody else in the starting five. Time to pony up." I mean, nobody would look sideways at any of these players for asking for more money at this point. That's the reality of it.
2: You're not wrong. I just wish everybody could have seen you, the wording that you were using and whatnot, and the faces that you were making when you're imitating people talking about, how they want to keep everybody together. I wish your people could have seen your faces. He was showing all teeth. It was so funny.
1: We're all so happy. You don't need more money. Yeah. Everything's fine.
2: I get that part, but Josh Hart is signed through 2028, right? And
1: yeah.
2: I'm looking at it all right now, like. A lot of the guys, the core guys are signed. The guys that, they need
1: are signed.
2: Sure,
1: they're all under contract, but doesn't mean they can't ask for more.
2: No, they can. They can, but I don't think that particularly will be that much of an issue in terms of guys, asking for a lot more that's going to break up the team per se, because the Knicks don't have to pay them that. Like, they honestly don't, because, again, most of these guys aren't free agents. A lot of them aren't free agents until 2028 summer. So I think they'll be fine there. But you're right, they will be eventually be broken up for one reason or another. But they can keep this core intact, because this core has every single piece that you need. They have versatile wings that can guard 1 through 5. They have size in the paint. They have a big that can shoot that can shoot very well, or at least space the floor. Because I think one thing I always talk to a lot of my friends about, that when you have a big that can't shoot in the playoffs, that becomes a detriment, especially in today's NBA. And the fact that Carl can shoot at least gives the threat that you have to, respect it out there. And you got a closer in Jalen Brunson. And you got a guy that's willing to do all the dirty work in Josh Hart. Now you got to figure out a way to keep Mitchell Robinson. I mean, you got to figure that out, because he does add another dimension, at least from the paint perspective. But I think they're fine, man. I wouldn't be too much worried about them. Because, again, who in the East objectively would beat them in a 7-game series right now?
1: I think Boston would, again, you have to remove the level of performance the Knicks had. It was not something that was sustainable beyond this run. It's certainly not something that's easy to duplicate. It was the best net rating in playoff history.
2: For sure.
1: I mean,
2: sure.
1: So you can't expect them to be at that same level again. You can't expect them for 7 straight games to shoot better than 55%. That's not something that's duplicated. So
2: sure.
1: The reality is, if you back that off and you're playing a team of Boston's caliber with the players that they have,
2: they
1: it's
2: beat
1: a much
2: Boston
1: more
2: before.
1: Competitive. Yeah, but that doesn't mean they'll do it again. That's a coin flip series, and you have to objectively look at it that way.
2: But they beat Boston when Boston was when they had a better roster, when they had Jrue Holiday, when they had Al Horford, when they had Kristaps Porzingis. That's when they beat Boston with Tom Thibodeau as their head coach. They got a better coach, obviously, now, and Boston is objectively worse. They're objectively worse now. So, like, I wouldn't be worried about Boston at all if I'm a Knicks fan, because we have two wings that can defend Jaylen Brown and Jason Tatum. And we've beat them We, as in, if I'm acting like a Knicks fan, we beat them before. So there's no reason to be worried about the Knicks, because I mean, not the Knicks, the Celtics. And that's all they do is jack up a bunch of threes. You defend the threes, which the Knicks did a very great job of doing throughout the playoffs, was defending the three-point line. So, like, Boston would actually be a very, very easy series for them.
1: I don't see it. There's a team in Oklahoma City right now that sat there a year ago this time and had the same exact conversation we're having now. Everything's fine. They're still the best team. They're still this. They're still that. They don't need to change anything. And look where they went.
2: But check it out.
1: They got eliminated at home.
2: But their second best player did not play in that game, and he barely played in that entire
1: series.
2: You're
1: bringing to the table the other thing that the Knicks had during this postseason run. Incredible injury fortune, as in nobody got hurt, period. And I wouldn't count on that being duplicated again, ever. I mean, the NBA postseason gruels even the toughest and most fit teams in the league, and it causes injuries. So these are things that I think were the perfect storm of events that came together for the Knicks. I just don't bank on them happening twice in a row. That's just the way I view the world.
2: I mean, if they're healthy, they'll be fine. Like, if they're healthy, they'll be fine. Like, there's, and I understand the health concern, but like, we can't predict health. But I'm just looking at the overall roster, right? They have the best closer in the NBA right now. They have wings that can defend 1 through 5. They have size. They have spacing. They're versatile. I know we mentioned OKC and they did get hurt, but objectively speaking, even though I thought the Spurs, when we talked before a month ago, I thought the Spurs would beat them. If they have Jalen Williams, it might have been a different outcome. And again, the Spurs are getting better. So if the Spurs get better, they will be able to thwart OKC. But the Spurs' biggest issue against the Knicks is Wemby does not have set moves. He's kind of playing off of just pure talent. And all that is not going to be fixed in one offseason. He's not going to develop a mid-range game because he shot under 35% from mid-range in the playoffs. He's not going to just become, you know, add on all this weight and look like Giannis in one offseason. That's not going to happen. He's not going to develop a post-game. Now, he's not going to do all these things in one offseason. Yes, Dylan Harper might get better, which he should. De'Aaron Fox might be a little bit healthier, which I can see that. But still, again, the Knicks match up great against so many teams because of their versatility. So that's why I'm not too much worried. And again, Jalen Brunson right now is the best closer in the NBA. So I get it. You're a Knicks fan. You're a little scoring. You're not used to winning. So I get it, right? Like, I completely understand.
1: I'm just a realist, though. I'm just a realist about the way things go.
2: You remind me of one of my close friends, Drew. He is a Knicks fan. And he was like, man, this Knicks run is fluke, da-da-da-da-da. And
1: no, then eventually, I didn't say it was a fluke. I just think it's hard to duplicate.
2: So he was calling it a fluke early before, like, it kept happening. Like, when they were in the second round, they were running through. I'm trying to remember who they were running through in the second round.
1: Philadelphia.
2: The Sixers. Yeah. He was like, it's a fluke, blah, blah, blah. They'll lose to somebody. And obviously, they did it, right? So, like, you know, I get it. You're being a realist. But, man, as a objective guy watching, you know, analyzing all of this, the Knicks have the perfect combination of things that you need to win. Guys that can defend 1 through 5, a closer, spacing, depth, good coach. I just don't see. And the thing is, again, I don't see a team in the East that can beat them. And if you can get to the finals, you got a shot, unless you're the Heat with Jimmy Butler, because Pat Riley is a wash.
1: It's going to be an interesting offseason as the NBA draft right upon us and moves for Giannis, all that coming up here. All right, up next, we've got a whole bunch of feelings, but do we have that winning feeling? Game Night on ESPN Radio.
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15: Bathed in shadow here at Historic Shinnecock. Sorry, bathed in sunshine here at Historic Shinnecock. This putt on the way up the hill. Left of the hole, turning back to the right. This has a chance. It's going to get to within a foot of the hole. And a fist pump from Wyndham Clark. He'll wait to tap that in, I would imagine, but he's going to win the U.S. Open. As Wyndham Clark puts his ball down, we're a long way from L.A. But the same thing happened there that happened here in New York as Wyndham Clark wins his second U.S. Open. A hug for Big Wave Dave and some high fives. He has won over this New York crowd, and he's won his second U.S. Open.
1: Happy days in Hampton Bays, at least for Wyndham Clark. 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Wyndham Clark wins his second U.S. Open. You heard the call on Sirius XM PGA Tour Radio as out at Shinnecock Hills and the Hamptons in Long Island, beautiful course out there, just absolutely stunning. If you've never been out there, it's fantastic. All the highfalutin, you know, Manhattan elites take their little train rides out there and spend their weekends in the Hamptons. And Wyndham Clark now enjoying a win on Father's Day. And he spoke after the final round and explaining what it means to win in front of his father on this special day.
16: He's never been there to see me win. Not only that, to finally have him there for a win is amazing, but especially on Father's Day. And I know in 23, it was obviously a great Father's Day present for him, but I know he wanted to be here in person. And so for him to surprise me was amazing. And so I can't wait to spend more time with my dad tonight and celebrating this, because it's not just my win. It's my, you know, it's my team. It's John Ellis who helped get me here. It's Big Wave. It's my agent. It's my swing coaches, my trainers, and then obviously my family. So there's a lot of people behind me, so I was happy that he could be here.
1: I don't know, DJ, if you remember last year when the Ryder Cup was at Bethpage Black. And the amount of, let's just say I kind of take offense to the idea that New Yorkers are rowdy, but there was a lot of rowdy New Yorkers.
2: New Yorkers aren't rowdy.
1: We are, but I just I feel a personal affront here the way this whole thing is phrased on my screen. Nonetheless, Wyndham Clark talked about the being mentally prepared for the abuse he was about to receive from the crowds.
16: I was kind of making jokes about it with Dave, where if we heard someone cheer for me, I go, oh, there's one person that likes me, you know? So we would kind of make jokes and make it maybe a little lighthearted. But it's tough, man. I've played now a Presidents Cup and a Ryder Cup on foreign soil, and it kind of had that atmosphere a little bit. I also got good prep last week in Canada. You know, they were pretty harsh on me the last day. And so I think that all of that combined kind of led to this moment where, all right, I've been in this position. It sucks being the underdog or getting rooted against, but I could pull through, and there's nothing like winning kind of an away game, if you will.
1: And Clark was wire to wire. Led from the first round, never lost the lead. Held on from Thursday all the way through Sunday. Pretty impressive fashion. Now, his final round pairing was with the one and only Scottie Scheffler. And Scheffler reacted to the rowdiness of the New Yorkers and the Long Islanders' treatment of Wyndham Clark.
17: I mean, the crowd was tough today. I mean, New Yorkers, they're tough people. There was a good turnout from the fans. You know, they you like seeing the fans cheer for you. I think sometimes it can get a little too much when, you know, balls are kind of going off greens and you start hearing cheers. That felt a bit much to me. But at the end of the day, you know, I can't control fan behavior. It's being in the arena is not for everybody. You know, there's been crowds that have been for me in my career. There's been crowds that have been significantly against me in my career. You know, I think of Port Rush was a scenario for me where, you know, Rory's in his hometown, or not his hometown, he's in Ireland and not far from where he grew up. And crowds can be tough, and being in the arena is not for everybody. And, you know, I think it shows a lot about Wyndham, how he handled not only this golf course, but I think the crowd today as well, and is a, you know, well-deserving champion.
1: Now, I had a friend of mine, a guy I coach with, who was at the Ryder Cup last year with Bethpage Black, and Rory, the treatment that he got, and he told me, he said, man, it was something different. And I get Scotty saying that, like, hey, ball goes off the green, he's not really for the cheering, but, I mean, are we supposed, like, if you're rooting for a guy, yeah, you're rooting for a guy.
2: Right. Why do you think New Yorkers are so? I mean, I've lived in New York, so I know they can be rowdy.
1: But yeah, you covered the Jets for crying out loud, didn't you?
2: Yeah, man, listen. So why do you think New Yorkers are so rowdy?
1: I mean, we like what we like, and we don't like what we don't like, and we're not really shy or bashful or you know, worried about saying what we think, and that sets a lot of people off in the wrong way. Listen, you're taking a guy who grew up in New York and sticking me in the South. that whole bless your heart thing doesn't sit well with me, because if you don't like me, just tell me you don't like me. Guess what? I don't like you either. We don't have to be friends. It's okay. So, you know, I just think that sort of passion, that sort of energy. Look, and we saw it with the Knicks, right? Not to bring it back to them, but like, that's just the level of fandom that they have. I mean, it every market, every team has their own level of fandom in the way that they do things. It's different. It's unique. Some people say Philly is the worst. Some people say Raiders fans are the worst. Some people, I mean, it just depends on whatever. I don't think New Yorkers are that bad personally, comparatively speaking to other fan bases, but I'm biased. I grew up there, so I certainly would listen to other people tell me otherwise.
2: Yeah, I think New Yorkers are probably my favorite fans overall, because like there's like a genuine like love for that team. So like when I was covering the Jets, it was like I got that first experience of it, and obviously we can talk more about that later. But yeah, like Jet fans, Knicks fans, New Yorker fans, really one of a kind, but in a good way.
1: Yeah. If they love you, they'll always love you. If they don't, I take mercy on your soul. All right, up next, we'll be setting the tone on the diamond. It's game night on ESPN Radio, the ESPN app, and SiriusXM, Channel 80.
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0: wins the U.S. Open, winning at Shinnecock Hills after finishing the tournament 4-under for the week. It's his second U.S. Open title. Clark entered the day with a 7-shot lead. Sam Burns closed in to one, within a stroke, should say. Clark wins wire-to-wire, though, has won twice in only 6 starts at the U.S. Open. It's his second major title. Great finish at the WNBA tonight. Nneka Ogwumike calling game.
1: 2-point game, 8 seconds to go. Here is Wheeler, up the floor. Wheeler with 3. Wheeler gives it up. Ogwumike for the win! You bet! You bet! What a fitting finish to the 30th anniversary game! L.A. with the walk-off win!
0: Ryan Rucco on ESPN. Sparks with a 13-point second-half turnaround to win it. Ogwumike had an LA-high 24. Erica Wheeler, 15 and 5 assists, including the helper on the game winner. Brianna Stewart's 18 for the Liberty, a team high, but not enough. Back-to-back losses for New York. They're now 11 and 6, LA to 8 and 8. In the NBA, the Thunder trading guard Aaron Wiggins to the Hawks for a pair of second-round picks, averaged 9 points per game and 3 rebounds per game this past season. NHL, the Tkachuk brothers teaming up. Panthers trading for Senators captain Brady Tkachuk. Return including a pair of first-round picks in Friday's draft, number 9 and number 25, in addition to a 2029 first-rounder.
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0: It's Sunday, June 21st, 2026, and this is Game Night.
1: The 1-0 is hammered. Right field. That one back on its way, and it is gone. Into the second deck. Kyle Schwarber unloads number 29. And just like that, the Phillies have a 5-0 lead. He just does not stop hitting homers.
2: No, he does not. Another one today for the Phillies. They go on to beat the Mets tonight here on Sunday Night Baseball, 6-2. It is Game Night here on ESPN Radio, the ESPN app, Sirius XM, Channel 80, presented by Progressive Insurance. Mark Zeno, DJ Bieniemy. As we welcome in Doug Glanville, ESPN MLB analyst. Doug, and you heard the call there on ESPN Radio. We talked last night, and I asked you the question about the Phillies looking like they've turned things around. Their offense, at least at home, certainly continues to provide pop. Top of the order today, 5-for-10, 5 runs scored.

0: four RBIs. And look, as long as they can keep hitting their way out of this thing, they have enough pitching to survive.
1: They do. They really do. And, you know, they always have the depth. And, you know, their front office with Dave Dombrowski, he's always about getting arms, getting velocity, swing and miss. And he always cues that up around the trade deadline. So he's just going to continue to emphasize that as the way to win a championship. And they have the offensive skill set to be able to score a lot of runs. And that's what they're starting to do. Because, you know, once they got out of that funk early on, they made the managerial change. A lot of those games were close. They were 3-2. They were 2-1. Now they're starting to kind of get some cushions. And it's just taken the pressure off because the pitching has been so good. And the bullpen is now kind of in the roles that they're really set up for.
0: I think DJ's mic is off.
2: My bad. There we go, DJ.
0: Welcome back to the party, baby.
2: That's all right, my God. But do you feel like the Phillies could make a run and be able to overtake the Braves in the NL East?
1: Well, they have the capability. I mean, it's a lot of things that have to go a certain direction. I mean, the Braves have been able to weather a lot of things, considering their starting rotation has had a lot of injuries as well. Chris Sale has pitched exceptionally well, as he typically does. Their offense has been incredible. They have, you know, the home runs, the power game. They're getting contributions a lot of levels. And they also have a very aggressive man in the front office in Alex Anthopoulos, who will go make moves to make sure that they have the depth. So it's going to be fun to watch these teams as the Phillies are kind of getting into their stride. And the Braves are just playing good baseball. I see it as a really close back and forth for a while, especially in those head-to-head series that will come up.
0: He's Doug Glanville, ESPN MLB analyst, joining us here on Game Night on ESPN Radio. It has been a solid sample size now in the month of June for the New York Yankees, who have been learning to live life without Aaron Judge. This is a team since the beginning of June that is dropped to the middle of the league in runs scored. I know they had a couple of big outbursts here and there, but it seems to be the way for the Yankees. It's like 10 runs or it's two, right? They have these games where they just score double digits or they struggle to hit like they did today. The gap with the Rays now down to two games. No one knows when Aaron Judge is coming back. Does it change your view of this team and their ability to make a deep postseason run?
1: Well, it changes the view just losing Aaron Judge. I mean, that's just, you know, irreplaceable. And it's beyond irreplaceable. He is just game-changing. I mean, he just single-handedly changes how teams approach them, what the teams have to work around. And the strange thing about it is the Yankees really do have a lot of talented offensive players. I mean, they still have a bunch of MVPs, Bellinger, Goldschmidt. They have, you know, Rice is this rising star. They have a lot of weapons. And, you know, Jazz Chisholm, all his versatility. So I remember last year when they started to make moves, when they actually, you know, got Jazz Chisholm, Aaron Boone talked a lot about getting more athletic. And part of the reason he said that was because he was worried that they were too heavy in, like, the Aaron Judge effect. They wanted to figure out how to win games by putting pressure, but get it, you know, guys that can go first to third, that can steal bases. They wanted that kind of option so that if they're not hitting home runs or they don't have Aaron Judge, they can still win games. So they're still set up like that. And, you know, as long as they get the arms and the pitching, then they can still find those ways to win those close games and not need the Aaron Judge, you know, three-run homer and wait for him to do what he does.
2: I'm a big Marlins fan. You know, growing up, that was one of my favorite South Florida teams. And obviously, they're only 0.5 back in the wild card race. And, you know, they're usually one of those teams that sometimes they make a little bit of a run, but they're not usually consistent when it comes to it. How much of a threat do you think the Marlins are in the NL wild card race?
1: They're a threat. They're definitely a threat. I mean, you know, because it goes to me whether they'll expend the resources come trade deadline time. Like, will they buy? Will they try to make moves to get better? Or they kind of continue the sort of development ride to see if they hold on? You know, they have some young arms that can pitch. They have some, you know, young players that can hit. They got a lot to offer. They're also in a division where, you know, people kind of forget about the Nationals. The Nationals are scoring runs more than anybody. And the division overall is just better, which is why it makes the Mets have a lot of problems, because they have to leapfrog a bunch of teams. They don't have to just get in it. They have to pass teams who are all playing each other. So that's where the Marlins and the Nationals are in pretty good position to make it interesting. So, make the moves at the trade deadline, and that will show that, you know, they're serious about continuing on something they believe can get them into the postseason.
0: He's Doug Glanville here on Game Night on ESPN Radio. I'll ask this question very simply. Are the St. Louis Cardinals for real? I mean, this is a team that had an expected win total of around 69-70 wins. They're already at 41. Are they for real?
1: Yes. They're for real. And they look, they need arms to really be like, okay, I'm going to go into the playoffs and go deep. The thing about it, this is after multiple years just doing Cardinals games with Ollie Marmol running this team. And I remember last year, I had like, okay, yeah, the Cardinals, they're done. And I looked up in September, like, wait a minute, they're still mathematically in this. I couldn't believe it. They were still in it. And, you know, their game is this. They have to play like perfect baseball. And that's like the Cardinal way anyway. They have young players that have to kind of play beyond their years, like Weatherholt is doing. They have, you know, they have to do that. And they don't strike anybody out. Their pitchers are all pitched to contact. So they have to catch everything. And they're doing that. So they have to play that game. They're not slugging. They're not going to outslug. They're not going to outpower and strike you out. But they are playing within their game, and they needed guys to take big leaps as young players like Jordan Walker to be able to really compete. So, yeah, and they're in the Central. That is like a lot of question marks, right? I mean, the Brewers, yeah, they're the Brewers. But they're always – Brewers are ultimately beatable on some level, and then everybody else is kind of in the pack. So, yeah, the Cardinals are right there, and they're in the right division to be able to make that count all the way.
0: All right, final thought here for Doug Glanville on Game Night on ESPN Radio. Three teams in the American League right now sit with a positive run differential, and the Tampa Bay Rays are only at +8. We mentioned before about the Yankees and sort of their outburst, but, I mean, how does the American League represent itself when it comes to the postseason? Like, it just I know every team has flaws. Like, we can do this in National League rosters, too. Like, there are flaws for every team in Major League Baseball at this point. That's what the trade deadline is for. But nobody looks like they want to win this thing in the American League. I mean, they have more warts than anybody in the National League.
1: Well, so on one hand, it's really exciting on one level for American League fans because everybody's in it. Everybody's in it. And that was the goal when they added this third wild card team to the playoff mix. They wanted more markets to be, you know, have skin in the game and feel like they were in it. And therefore, they created more buyers than sellers. And what I like about what happens in this environment is that when the trade deadline comes around, you start to see front offices think of it as like win-win trades. They do more of these sort of, okay, I'll give you my left fielder, you give me your third baseman because I have this young guy to fill in. So you get more of these moves that are not like punting until next year. They're just trying to find the right pieces. That makes it interesting to me. And so it is going to come down to who's hot, who's going to spend the resources at the trade deadline. We know the Yankees will do that. We know the resource teams will do that. But it's also fascinating that in the American League, you have teams like Boston, teams that are resourced that are kind of floating out of there, and they may not actually be players to kind of to dominate the buyer's market. And so that gives, you know, other teams, Seattle, Cleveland, other opportunities. So I think it's fascinating. But, yes, there's just not a lot of great teams right now in the American League, and it's making these races close. But someone's going to get hot. Might be the Mariners, you know, might be the Tigers or something. And you saw last year the Tigers, you know, got run down by Cleveland. So I think it's exciting on a lot of levels.
0: Real quick, Doug, since you brought up the Tigers, where does Scuba land in your opinion?
1: I mean, I like Atlanta. I mean, I'm not saying they will, you know, Yankees always, Dodgers, of course, you know, I know everybody would be mad, but just brace yourself because they have the farm system to do it. I think Atlanta, if I just pick the vacuum, because they're missing arms, they're really good, they win, and, you know, they just need another frontline starter, and they'll be, you know, a whole different team.
0: He is Doug Glanville, ESPN MLB analyst here on Game Night. Thanks so much for the time tonight. And try to see if you can catch one of those Kyle Schwarber home runs because I don't think it landed yet.
1: I will. Run it down Broad Street over here.
0: Thanks, Doug. Have a good one. Okay. All right, coming up next, is the juice worth the squeeze? We'll answer that question. It's Game Night on ESPN Radio and the ESPN app.
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5: 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McCarthy. Minnesota knows that there's going to be noise around this battle. 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

0: Brandon Sorsby plans to apply for the NFL supplemental draft after he had been ruled ineligible by the NCAA for placing more than 9,000 bets.
1: I am sure there's going to be some team that said, hey, good person, terrible mistake. We may have our franchise quarterback, get him in our program right now.
2: It's a big deal, especially for teams who have multiple draft picks in the first round next year. Like, they could take a shot at a guy and it could be worth the risk.
3: This might be the one thing that gets a general manager off the golf course and say, we might be able to get our franchise quarterback when we never would have otherwise.
4: Never a bad place to be on a golf course. This is Game Night on ESPN Radio, the ESPN app, Sirius XM, Channel 80. I'm Mark Zeno. He's DJ Bienema. United States will take on Turkey coming up on Friday in their final group matchup before moving on to the knockout round, their first matchup coming up on July 1st in the knockout rounds. 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Brandon Sorsby is trying to get his way into the NFL via the supplemental draft. And while he is certainly a question mark for a lot of teams, remind everybody that the NFL does not have to grant him a supplemental draft. They don't owe it to him. If they don't want to give him one, guess what? He becomes an undrafted free agent, and a team could choose to sign him. However it goes down, I think Brandon Sorsby is going to end up on an NFL roster at some point here, DJ. I guess, you know, the question simply is how much is it worth? How much is the headache or you know, the PR nightmare or whatever it may be of getting Sorsby on your team, how much is that worth to a team?
5: I don't think it's much of a PR nightmare. I do think that I wouldn't touch him if I'm a team with a 10-foot pole, mainly because if your quarterback has – that much of an addiction, right? You know, in the quarterback position, a lot of it is decision making. You have to make good decisions in split seconds over and over and over and over and over again. And to basically be betting on your team consistently, just betting overall, you never know. Now, granted, we don't necessarily know if he was betting for a team to lose, things of that nature. But again, when there's money on the line, and I've had this debate with a lot of my friends about should players be able to bet. And I always say no, because if the opportunity is there for them to cash big and all they got to do is maybe throw a game, it's a 50-50 chance whether they'll do it or not, right? We've seen Terry Rozier do it. We've seen players in the NBA do it. Like, it is not off the board, because the thing is about when you gamble a lot, you're also going to – you win, but you're going to lose a lot too. So eventually you'll get desperate enough to do something insane, right? So, yeah, like I wouldn't touch a 10-foot pole, because you need your quarterbacks to be good decision makers off the field consistently. Like, it's rare when you kind of have a quarterback that is consistently bad at decision making off the field. They don't even got to be a criminal, but their life off the field is erratic. You kind of see it and play onto the field eventually.
4: Yeah, I mean, look, one thing you are right about, that being quarterback is all about decision-making and making decisions over and over and over again. Those are supposed to be good decisions. Brandon Sorsby made a bad decision over and over and over and over and over and over again. Okay? And so you can question his ability at the position because of that. Beyond that, you know, there will be a team, I think, that is willing to sign him. And as we hear from Mike Tannenbaum, ESPN NFL front office insider on Sports, I'm like, NFL teams will explain away anything if they think a guy is a franchise quarterback.
5: Right.
6: There's a lot of people in the league that I've talked to that say, like, the one line you can't cross is gambling on your own team. Mm-hmm. That's a death penalty. And there's the other segment that's like, well, wait a second. This is a young man who never been on a game he played in. No evidence that he ever tried to throw a game, grew up with a phone, and had all this information thrown at him from sports betting. And if he's hanging out with a bunch of buddies who could do this all legally, clearly he broke a rule. He should be held accountable. But he may be a franchise quarterback. There is a mindset in the NFL that if Hannibal Lecter ran a 4.3, somebody would say, oh, that's just an eating disorder.
4: I tend to agree. But I think that when it comes to this particular scenario, teams will be a lot more skittish on this whole thing. And look, it's really simple. And I you'll find no bigger betting proponent for sports betting than me. Mm-hmm. Right? It's of any vice that's out there, has the lowest delinquency rate. It's nowhere near as quote, bad as some of the other ones when you talk about, you know, the impact that it has and things of that nature. It's interesting how people choose to frame sports betting. That's a whole different conversation. That said, if it was me and I was the commissioner of a league, the minute you bet, you're gone. I don't even. And if the NFL had a pair on them, okay, they would turn around and say Brendan Sorcery is barred from entering this league.
5: Yeah,
4: you bet once, you're gone for life. That's it. Done. Throw the book at the first guy. And you know the old phrase, sometimes you got to shoot a hostage, let everybody know you're serious?
5: Yeah.
4: You know, well, that's kind of what it needs to happen, right? All you got to do is do it once and let everybody know it's serious.
5: Yeah.
4: But the problem is that they keep giving second chances to everybody who does this stuff, and then they wonder why people do it over and over and over again, because you're not punishing people hard enough. 8 games is not a firm enough suspension for it. It should be detrimental enough to make everybody know, if you're dumb enough to place a wager, particularly on the sport that you're playing, and even if it's not on your team, you're done, period.
5: Yeah.
4: And that's the problem here. So Brendan Sorcery, I think he's going to find his way into the NFL is the bottom line.
5: Yeah, and I agree. I mean, people talking about he might be a franchise guy. That one's kind of tricky, because if he was, and it was clear, he was just entered the draft last year. Because he's played a lot of – it's not like Dante Moore out of Oregon, who only had 1 year starting. Brendan Sorcery has been starting for quite some time at Cincinnati. So – He's not a young pup, you know, in that aspect. He had a lot of snaps. So the idea that he might, you know, he has some tools. So, he could develop into something decent. But I think it's kind of, you know, I think the story is bigger than the actual player in that aspect, right? Like, I think sometimes, you know, people see a little something, like, okay, you know, he might have this, he might have that. You know, you could maybe draft him, you know, in the supplemental draft, maybe a third, fourth round. He might turn into something. But how often those third, fourth, and fifth round guys that you would take there actually pan out in aspect? It's not that often, in all honesty.
4: It's not. Yeah, so. I mean, and again, supplemental guys work out even less for whatever reason.
5: Yeah.
4: I mean, Brian Bosworth was a supplemental pick, but the more recent names of supplemental picks have not turned out well in recent years. Beyond all that, still, this is a scenario for whatever team that chooses to go get him. That says, hey, you know, I mean, we have to deal with the fallout of this if you bring him on your roster. And again, it could be one of these things where they bring him on, he does the press conference, and it's done, and he's like a practice squad guy, or he's just working off on, you know, third quarterback on the roster kind of deal, and he spends a year getting himself ready to be ramped up, and then somebody could use him as trade bait if it ends up working well. I mean, you know, there's a variety of different options here. And none of them seem 100% appealing, but Brendan Sorcery, again, I would be floored if he doesn't end up on a team somewhere.
5: Yeah, for sure. I just don't think it'd be much of a PR nightmare, mainly because...
4: Not anymore.
5: Yeah. Gambling is such a...
4: He's already kind of done the explanation, hasn't he?
5: Yeah. And, like, you know, again, like, you know, gambling, a lot of people gamble, right? Like, most people gamble, but a lot of people gamble, enough people gamble, and it doesn't have the negative connotation that he had committed. Obviously, that he committed a crime. Obviously, if he was accused of sexual deviancy or a sexual assault or of a bunch of a variety of things. Like, gambling is something that, I mean, I've gambled. Obviously, you gamble, right? I don't gamble anymore. But people are way more willing to overlook that. I just can't necessarily see people with pitchforks outside of, theoretically, outside of a building, outside of their, whoever team takes them building, saying, why are you drafting a gambler when most people have gambled before?
4: Yeah, I mean, again, I think the and it was one of the worst things I heard from Texas Tech was just the awful lame defense. It's not like the quote, not like he murdered somebody. That's not the point. That's that again. Two cars parked alongside of each other. One gets a ticket, the other one doesn't. Both of them are parked illegally. The defense isn't, well, he didn't get a ticket. That's never a defense for what you did wrong. Ever. And I thought Texas Tech were really bad in those moments when the coaches and everybody did the press conference. Nonetheless, Brendan Sorcery likely going to be in the NFL. All right, up next, who needs to be all in? This is Game Night on ESPN Radio and the ESPN app.
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0: champion Clark wins his second U.S. Open title at Shinnecock Hills, finishing 4-under, holding off Sam Burns despite a 3-over 73. Today, Clark entered the day with a 7-shot lead. He wins by a stroke, has won twice in only 6 starts at the U.S. Open. Only John McDermott, Walter Hagen, and Ernie Els did it in fewer starts. In the NHL, the Tkachuk brothers teaming up in Florida. The Panthers trading for Senators captain Brady Tkachuk return, including a pair of first-rounders this year. ESPN's Emily Kaplan on the deal.
1: Over the season, it became pretty clear to Ottawa that Brady Tkachuk wanted a change of scenery, and he did not intend to re-sign with them next summer when he was eligible for an extension. So they engaged with a small handful of teams, all in American markets, but Brady Tkachuk had full control here with a full no-movement clause, so he got to dictate in the end where he wanted to go, and it was very clear his preference was Florida.
0: Kaplan on SportsCenter. Elsewhere in the NBA, the Thunder are trading guard Aaron Wiggins to the Hawks for a pair of second-round picks. He averaged 9 points per game and 3 rebounds per game this past season. In baseball, the Phillies roll on Sunday Night Baseball. Kyle Schwarber hitting his 29th home run of the season, a 3-run shot as the Phillies take down the Mets 6-2, hitting nearly 1,700 feet worth of homers in a 5-at-bat span. Bryce Harper going deep as well a day after hitting for the cycle.
2: Hey, it's Michelle Smallman, and coming up Monday, now that the 25-26 NBA season is officially over, it's time to look ahead to the NBA offseason and which team has a chance to improve themselves the most. It's on Sportsmanlike, 6 a.m. Eastern, right here on ESPN Radio, ESPN2, and ESPNU.
3: 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We have no deal.
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7: 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We were discussing the potential Giannis Antetokounmpo trade earlier, and you heard my esteemed colleague, the godfather of ESPN Radio, Freddie Coleman, talk about OKC being a possible landing destination. I really can't think of a better one. Like, if... And the other part of this whole Giannis trade, to me, that's interesting. How much will the Bucks want to do right by Giannis and give him what he wants as opposed to what is best for them and what they want? I mean, those are two completely different things. And it's not like the Bucks owe it to Giannis to go, hey, you know, where do you want to go? We'll work out a deal with them. Like that's not – it's not incumbent on them to do that.
8: Right.
7: So, I mean – where Giannis wants to go may be secondary to whatever the best offer is.
8: Yeah, no, for sure. I just think that the best potential offers just aren't there. I think if anybody could beat what the Miami Heat so far have been offering, which is basically Tyler Hero, some of their young kids and some picks, and, you know, trying to turn into a three-team trade, maybe with the Pistons to send Tyler Hero, to reroute Tyler Hero to Detroit, I think they would have taken it by now, and I think they're trying to see who can beat that, but nobody wants to beat it because, you know, based on reports, the Celtics don't really want to include Jaylen Brown. But I've also read that if they could get Giannis for just Jaylen Brown, they're more inclined to do that. So, the issue is the Bucks don't want that, nor are they in love with the Tyler Hero-led package and whatnot. And then the ideas that we had was OKC, you know, trying to send over Chet. I actually went in the trade machine. You could trade Chet and Isaiah Hartenstein for Giannis, and it works through. The trade does not fail. So, but again, like, that's what
7: we would do. Do they want two big men, though?
8: No, probably not.
7: But Chet theoretically could be a wing.
8: Yeah, exactly.
7: Theoretically.
8: And you could always, you know, reroute Isaiah Hartenstein somewhere else. So, again, like, it could be done, but it looks like OKC is going to stay pat. And it's just really, you know, between whether Boston wants to get more aggressive or if they're going to just settle with the Heat. Because, again, like, nobody is beating the Heat's offer, which I don't think is a great offer. Like, I'm not a big Tyler Hero guy. And they don't have great assets. They don't have many picks because Pat Riley's washed to me. But, yeah, so.
7: I mean, look, if he's going to end up going to Boston, I mean, it's going to have to be for Jaylen Brown. I mean, I would argue maybe you do trade Jason Tatum instead. You're probably going to get more of a return.
8: Interesting.
7: You can ask for more in return than you would for Jaylen Brown. That's a bold move by the franchise, but I certainly understand it. Here's Marcus Morris, former NBA player on First Take, on a potential Giannis-Jaylen Brown trade.
9: I think Jaylen Brown needs his own team. I think it's about time. I love the combination between him and Jason Tatum. I was there. I watched him grow up. I played 2 years with him. I think it's time that Jaylen Brown go and gets his own team and establish himself as a superstar and get to the role that he wants to be at. And I think this is a great trade for both teams because Giannis and Tatum are complementary of each other. You can play Giannis all over the floor. Jason Tatum is coming back. He's still showing that he can be a top 10 player in his league, top 5 player in his league. I believe that Giannis is still worth a franchise, and I think he should be in the question of making it to one of the franchises like Boston Celtics because I believe that he brings them back into championship contention as soon as that happens.
7: Look, let me ask you a question.
8: Okay. I might have an answer.
7: Based on the heels of what we just heard from Marcus Morris,
8: mm-hmm.
7: Is there a world where you believe Jaylen Brown carries a team to a championship? You hesitated, so the answer is no. It would have been yes.
8: Like, so when we say carry, what do we mean by carry? Doing what Jalen Brunson just did?
7: Is the cornerstone piece of the franchise that...
8: I mean, he does have a finals MVP.
7: But he has a finals MVP with Jason Tatum on the other side.
8: Okay, so you're basically saying like a situation where he's...
7: Like winning finals MVP is about him playing well in a 7-game stretch. It's not about him taking a team to that point, being the lead dog pulling the sled.
8: I think he could, especially if you have the right pieces around. I actually think he could. I'm a little bit higher on Brown than most people, so I think he could.
7: It's just one of those things here, DJ. Like, if you and just playing devil's advocate, if you're Milwaukee, right? Like, what do you really view him as far as, you know, elevating your franchise? If you're going to make this trade and you're going to give away Giannis Antetokounmpo and get something in return, I mean, there's an argument, yes, we're getting Jaylen Brown, we're going to build more around him. Okay, but you're giving away a guy who can carry you for a title and has done that with lesser pieces to a lesser player who's never proven he can do that. Like, that math doesn't math for me.
8: Yeah, you know, I mean, theoretically, you just reroute him somewhere else. Because right now, they're about to go through a complete rebuild, right? Like,
7: well, if you're trading Giannis, that's probably...
8: Yeah. So, like, you probably don't just want Jaylen Brown by himself. You probably want Jaylen Brown and a bunch of assets. Because you're going to just probably move Jaylen Brown anyway to get more draft picks, right? Because they're in that spot where it's like, we got to completely retool, break everything down, and build it back up from the ground up. So, I think... That's how I would look at it if I'm Milwaukee, which is probably why they're not amused with just a Jaylen Brown-led deal without a bunch of assets behind it, because he's an expensive player in the middle of a contract extension that pays him a lot of money. That contract within itself isn't going to be easy to move, and then you have to take back. Remember, you have to make sure the salaries match for the most part, so you're going to take back. So it's not going to, you know, you could get some expiring contracts, maybe, if you get lucky. So, like, that's not an ideal contract to take. Though the one you did mention about maybe Jason Tatum, that was an interesting one because he did tear his Achilles. He did come back, but we really don't know how the rest of his career is going to pan out. In all honesty, I know people see KD, how he's been able to come back, but KD was never as good as he was. Outside of maybe 1 year in Brooklyn, but he's never been as good as he was, especially at the end of that Warriors run pre-Achilles injury. Because when you tear that Achilles, you lose a lot of twitchiness, explosiveness, springiness, right? And that just deteriorates as time progresses. You can get it back to being solid, but it'll never be what it was before. So that was an interesting take. And I don't necessarily disagree with that. The only issue is, who's going to be your closer? Do you want Jaylen Brown being your closer? Or do you want Jason Tatum being your closer at the end of the game? Which is why I don't really love the Giannis Bam in Miami piece, because... Who's going to be your closer?
10: we've seen Giannis try to close games, and he did in the finals. I give him that when he made a bunch of free throws. But for the most part, I've seen him fold against Miami because he can't close, and he has to give it to Middleton. And it's basically in Middleton's hands to have to close, right? Who's going to be closing Miami, right? Andrew Wiggins? Davion Mitchell? I don't know. You know, as I said, I would try to get him to OKC, but it looks like OKC is staying packed.
7: If you're gonna move on from Giannis, I mean, the package is going to be substantial. It's just a question of, you know, what you believe or what the Bucks believe is something that is equitable. And I don't know that you can really get an equitable deal. I mean, here's my not-so-bold prediction. Whatever the trade is, the general consensus is going to be Milwaukee didn't get enough. Just the way the general consensus for Luka was, they didn't get enough.
10: Right, you're
7: Never. It's never going to feel like you got enough.
10: No one's going to look
7: at the Giannis trade and go on the inside, the Bucks really won this trade here. No one is going to say that.
10: Right.
7: And that's the reality of this situation. It's a lose-lose deal for the Bucks. You're losing your best player, possibly in franchise history, and you're still not getting enough in return.
10: Yeah, true. Well, I mean, that's what they get for not building around him correctly once they won the championship. That's what happens, right? Now, granted, to be fair to them, they swung for Damian Lillard. It didn't work out, and they're just paying the cost of that. That is kind of what happens, you know. As you said earlier in the show, back in, like, the first segment, you like GMs that like to make aggressive moves. If it doesn't work out, you're most likely going to get fired. And they might not have gotten fired in this situation, but they did get burned. And that's what happens. Sometimes you get ultra-aggressive to swing a move like that to try to put you over the top, which I understand why they would do that. But this is the cost of when you swing and miss. Now everything kind of falls apart because as good as Giannis is, he isn't prime LeBron where it's like, you can give me anybody, we're going to win a bunch of games. Like that doesn't matter, right? He's not that good. He's a great player, but he's not that level. And since they're missing, you know, since they didn't cash in on that window, now they got to move him. And you're right, they're not going to feel like they got enough. It is not going to look like they got enough.
7: Let me throw one more team in there. And this has nothing to do with fandom or anything because I'm not as we've documented, I'm not a fan of this team per se, but I do cover them. What about Atlanta?
10: What's that going to do?
7: Well, for them, it's going to do a lot, but
10: in terms of when you make a move like for Giannis, you're trying to win a championship. How does that get them closer to winning a championship? Like in there, because it's not about just getting there. Right, it's about getting
7: for them. It makes them a top four team in the East, and that's step one.
10: See, that's where you lose me. You got to make it when you're trading for a guy like that. It's to win a championship.
7: But if Atlanta's first step has got to be, we got to be a top three or four team in the East, which they haven't been since 2015.
10: Correct, but Giannis is getting older, and we all know. Everybody knows it. His game's not going to age well, right? Once he hits 34, 35, it's going to look like a bunch of junk, right? So when you make that move, you have to win within 3, maybe 4 years max. So I don't think it's going to happen in Atlanta, right? So I don't love that move. There's not really a market for him. It's not a great market for him to win the championship outside of maybe going to Boston. I don't like him with the Heat. Obviously, I would love for him to go to OKC. That'd be fun to watch. Obviously, I'm a Heat fan. I would love for him to go to Miami. I wouldn't mind him going to Miami. But I'm just being real. I'm a realist. That him being in Miami, because you know what? Basketball, it's a lot. It's easy for me not to, get blinded by fandom. Basketball is a lot more straightforward, right? The pieces got to fit. You got to have the best players, right? So, I don't love Giannis's inability to close games, right? Because he can't shoot very well, right? He can't get to a spot, pull up. And cash it consistently, right? Which is why I've seen him lose series where he's been a favorite. He's had some very, very nasty playoff folds, right? Even if the box score looks good, but losing to an eighth seed is a disgusting outcome. But again, Jimmy Butler completely outplayed him because Jimmy Butler can get to his spots, especially with the Heat, could get to his spots and score from various amount of ways where Giannis really can. Really, for the most part, only score inside the paint, especially in the playoffs. He's just so physically dominating that he can just do it over and over and over and over and over again. So I'm not too – again, he has to be on a team that they have another closer. That's why I think Boston's the best spot for him realistically, or obviously OKC.
7: Well, again, we'll see what happens as they try to get this thing done before the NBA draft comes up at the end of June. Speaking of potential trades, there's one more to discuss. It's Game Night on ESPN Radio.
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0: 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Mark Zeno, DJ Bieniemy. 888-SAY-ESPN, 888-729-3776. And while we've had a blockbuster trade in the NHL, we're talking about a blockbuster trade in the NBA with Giannis Antetokounmpo. Major League Baseball has one looming before the end of July at their trade deadline. That's Tarek Skubal of the Detroit Tigers. And the possibility that the Tigers, who at this point don't look like they can afford to re-sign him. I mean, you're talking about a pitcher who's going to command upwards of $300 to $50 million in some long-term deal here, is going to be very interesting to see what the Tigers do and who may be suitable for him. Obviously, it's going to be the big-name teams. Here's Buster Olney on which teams could trade for Tarek Skubal.
1: So the Dodgers are always the first team that people mention when you talk about it with other teams. And look, you know, you could make a sound argument that they don't necessarily need Skubal because they've got Shohei Ohtani and they have Yamamoto and Blake Snell's going to come back. Roki Sasaki has pitched better of late. You don't necessarily, if you're the Dodgers, have to do it, but they have the farm system. They do an incredible job of rebuilding their farm system, feels like, after they make these significant trades. And the Dodgers are all in on the pursuit of a three-peat, so they'll be mentioned. I don't think he's going to wind up with them. My instinct is that he's going to wind up with, who knows, maybe the Philadelphia Phillies. We know Dave Dombrowski, their head of baseball operation. He's a big game hunter this time of year. The San Diego Padres, A.J. Preller is really aggressive. I kind of think a wild card could be the Tampa Bay Rays.
0: Interesting. The Rays are a team that has a ton of prospects that would wet Detroit's whistle, so to speak, in reference to their desire to get enough in return.
2: What a phrase.
0: Well, you never heard the term wet your whistle?
2: No, I've never heard that phrase
0: before. Really?
2: I've never heard that phrase before. Wait, I'm going to ask my friends. You know, we're all like 30 and under.
0: Oh, that's why. I'm just old. That's what it is.
3: It's his swashbuckling.
0: Yes, it's right up there with swashbuckling, exactly. They just don't use it over there on the other side of the pond as much as wet your whistle. But it's, you know, they certainly have enough to offer in prospects, which other teams necessarily don't per se, or at least don't have as much. So it'll be interesting to see if the Rays go and do that. It would tilt the balance of power a little bit in the American League. As we talked earlier with Doug Glanville, that there aren't many great teams, and it could be a Rays team that now can go pitch for pitch with the Yankees atop the AL East. If the Dodgers get him, dear Lord. I mean, I may be the only guy who feels this way, but, like, I don't hate what the Dodgers do. They're allowed to do it. They're not breaking any rules. They have more. There's not a owner of a professional sports franchise who, quote, can't afford to spend money. They just choose not to spend money.
2: Right.
0: There's a difference.
2: Right.
0: So the Dodgers choose to spend money. It's their prerogative. Is it great for the game? Not necessarily. Is it fun to watch? No. But
2: why do you feel that way?
0: Because I'm a capitalist. Yeah. I mean, I don't go get yours, man. We allow players to do it, right? We do. When do we ever yell at a player for going to get more money? Never.
2: Right.
0: Okay.
2: Right.
0: Why can't organizations hold to the same philosophy?
2: No, that's fair. I have no issue with how the Dodgers operate business wise. Like, I like dynasties. I like dominant teams. I like teams that consistently go for it. So I have no issues with, you know, the Dodgers operating how they operate. But if they were to get this pitcher, it's just like, all right. You know what I mean? Because, like this guy can really hoop. You know what I'm saying? Like, mm-hmm. You know, hoop from a pitching perspective, you know. You know, just making sure you know, you're a little bit older. You know, hoop is a good thing.
0: Not, I understand that. Just making sure.
2: Yeah. But, yeah, like, last year had an ERA of 2.21. Like, only thing is, he hasn't pitched as much this year, but even when he has, like, it's still a 3-0. Like, that's still, like, if your pitcher consistently can hold the team to three or less runs, you're in a good spot overall. You're in a phenomenal spot overall. And I think the Rays, as you mentioned, they should be trying to make that type of move so they can compete with the Yankees in a postseason. And again, too, like, or you even want to win a division, but when you get to the postseason, you got to have some dogs in that clubhouse that can really, hey, I'm going to go out of here and pitch seven shutout innings or only give up just one run. Because we all know when the postseason come around, you can't just rely on just being, you know, a home run derby team. You're going to have to be able to play some defense, obviously. and have some stellar pitching. And a guy like this obviously has that capability, you know?
0: No. I mean, no arguments, obviously. Again, this is a move that would, you know, clearly already put the Dodgers well ahead of the field as they already are. And I think when you look at, you know, what Scuba brings to the table, you know, the team that gets him is going to be very much a team that wants to make a playoff push. And what's interesting, and I said this last night, I'm not a huge fan of the new baseball playoff format, adding the seventh wild card, the seventh team to the postseason. I think it's too much. But, again, I'm old. Remember that. beyond that, it does make this a little bit longer of a process because nobody knows where they really are. I mean, you have teams right now, as you mentioned earlier, your Marlins are half a game out of a playoff spot right now.
2: Yeah, go Marlins.
0: Are the Marlins going to be on the Scooble Sweepstake? Probably not.
2: They need to be.
0: But it keeps teams in this thing that might not otherwise be willing to do it. And if you're the Rays, you know, I said this last night as well, like the Rays getting Tarik Skubal reminds me of years ago when the Brewers got CeCe Sabathia from the then Indians and just ran him into the ground through September to get to the postseason and in the postseason.
2: Right.
0: Of course, he didn't stay in Milwaukee, ended up going to the Yankees and winning a World Series there. But it's that kind of move that really, you know, certainly it would be a hired gun because the Rays don't have the money to sign him or won't pay him.
2: Right, right.
0: So they'd just be doing it for a short-term deal.
2: Wherever he lands, as long as every time he strikes somebody out, he has to do the TikTok scuba dance, though, since his last name sounds very similar.
0: See, again, I'm old. I have no idea what the TikTok scuba dance is. I can go research it on the thing called the interwebs, but we'll do that coming up. Up next, still a number one option. It's Game Night on ESPN Radio.
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5: I'm Nick DeLuca. Wyndham Clark, your U.S. Open champion. He wins the title for a second time at Shinnecock Hills, finishing the tournament 4-under for the week after posting a 3-over 73 to close out his final round. Clark entered the day with a 7-shot lead that dwindled to 1, but he held on, has won twice in 6 starts in the U.S. Open. Only John McDermott, Walter Hagen, and Ernie Els did it in fewer starts. Second overall major title for Clark, both coming on his home soil. In baseball, the Phillies rolling against the Mets on Sunday night. Bryce Harper, fresh off hitting for the cycle, found the seats again.
6: 3-1. Swing and a drive. Right field. That one back on its way, and it's out of here. Over the high wall in right for Bryce Harper. Home run number 17. He was not fooled. And it is 6-1 Phillies.
5: Boog Shambi here on ESPN Radio. 6-2 the final. The Phillies take 2 of 3. Kyle Schwarber going deep again after hitting 3 on Saturday night, hitting nearly 1,700 feet worth of homers in a 5 at-bat span in the series. He's got 29 to lead the majors. Zach Wheeler went 5 2/3 to earn with 7 strikeouts. The Phillies win the series, now tied with the Cards for the top wild card spot in the National League. NHL, the Tkachuk brothers teaming up in Florida. Panthers trading for Senators captain Brady Tkachuk for a package centered around 3 first-round picks.
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0: Sunday, June 21st, 2026. 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
1: The NBA offseason in full swing already. 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Mark Zeno, DJ Bieniemy, presented by Progressive Insurance. As we wonder and wait where the future of Giannis Antetokounmpo will be, will the Bucks pull off a deal before the NBA draft? Will they pull off a deal at all? All these questions still up for grabs here as we wonder what Milwaukee is going to do. We sort of dissected back and forth the pluses, minuses, where he could go, what teams fit, what teams aren't a fit, and what this whole thing will look like going forward. That said, it seems like the Heat are the leaders in the clubhouse to land the multiple-time MVP player here from Milwaukee. Here's Dave McMenamin, ESPN NBA reporter on Game Day, about Giannis in Miami, a better position than being in Milwaukee.
2: I would say yes. I mean, Bam Adebayo is one of the best defensive players in the league. Scored 83 points in the game last year. Norm Powell was an all-star last year. So you assume they're going to re-sign him. So then that's your core. It's Powell, Giannis, and Powell, who's also a champion with the Toronto Raptors, I might add. And Bam, you got a lot of work to do beyond that, but that's where you start. And that defensive front court, it's not going to look like any other team or any other contender.

0: sometimes that's the best thing you can do, is that you bend the rest of the league to your will. And they just say, we're going to be the best defensive front court in the league by a country mile.
1: I mean, you're a Heat fan. Do you believe that he's in a better position in Miami than in Milwaukee?
2: Maybe like a little bit, because it'd be more stability and I guess a better organization overall. But I mean, you heard that? Giannis, Bam, and Powell, that's your core. Does that scare anybody? Honestly speaking, does that scare? You said Norman Powell. That's really going to have to be your closer. Norman Powell is going to have to be your closer. The man averaged like 16 points after the All-Star break last year. The year before, they asked like 14 points after the All-Star break. He's good to get you to the All-Star break, and then he kind of falls off a cliff. You know, injuries, whatever, whatever. But, like, let's be for real. Like, Norman Powell, you know, like, I watched him this past season in that playing game not do much for the Miami Heat, you know. I just don't think – I think, yes. Is he in a better spot? Sure. But I don't think that they're winning a championship. I don't think they're better than the Knicks. I don't think they're better. Because, again, like, Bam and Giannis don't fit well together. They both operate in similar spots. So the spacing won't be great. Bam can't shoot well from three. You'd be a better defensive team, I'll give you that, because Davion Mitchell, Powell, Wiggins. Yeah, that's a great defensive, you know, team. But you got to score at the end of the day. You have to be able to score. Right? Like, you just can't, oh, we're going to just try to win 85-79. That's not going to, is he going to be a little bit better situation? Sure. But what team that can contend in the East can it actually beat? Because if you can't currently beat the Knicks, it's currently constructed. You don't even got a guy that can take advantage of the fact that Jalen Brunson isn't a great defender. You don't have a guy that can take him off the dribble consistently over and over and over and over and over. Right? I think Carl Anthony Towns can be just fine against Giannis. Right? Like, I don't love the trade, because I just don't think it fits well. Now, if they can find a way to swing and get somebody else to pair with that, then okay, now we might be talking, right? But I just, Giannis and Bam, that's just not taking you anywhere.
1: It doesn't feel special, if that matters.
2: Yeah, no, it doesn't. It doesn't at all. Like, I get it. Giannis, former MVP, blah, blah, blah. But again, right? Giannis is a great player, but he's not prime LeBron, where you just give him anything and he's going to be able to get to where you want to get to. He hasn't been out the first round in God knows how long, right? Mm-hmm. We've seen him lose to an AFC before, which got Mike Budenholzer fired, right?
1: Right.
2: The following year, they lost to the Pacers. And I think the year after that, they lost to the Pacers again. And I thought Damian didn't. To my memory, you know, it's a little foggy. I thought Damian didn't play in a lot of that series because he did tear his ACL. I mean, ACL. Achilles eventually. But they were down 0-2 in that series with Giannis and Damian Lillard playing, right? So it's like, to the Pacers, and I get the Pacers did go to the NBA Finals that year. But still, that's not an excuse to lose to the – you got the best player in the series and arguably the other best player in the series, arguably, and you still lose in, I think, was it 6 or something like that? Mm-hmm. So yeah, I don't buy the idea that you know, Bam, as you say, it doesn't feel special. Giannis and Bam, it just doesn't feel special because the spacing isn't going to be there. Who's going to be the playmaker? Who's going to be able to consistently create their own shot late in the fourth quarter? Because as you Knicks fan, you saw consistently fourth quarter, give it to Jalen Brunson, he creates shots. Who's going to do that for Miami?
1: You don't really know. I think when you look at objectively, you know, where Miami wants to build from, what they want to build around, I mean, it doesn't feel like they've put themselves in a position where, you know, they have everything that they need. I begin to wonder about the Miami deal. Like, what are they sending back in return to Milwaukee to pull this thing off?
2: I think right now it's Tyler, Jamie Jaquez, Khalil Ware, Jovic, and maybe one of the two guys they've drafted in the last two drafts. the European kid and the kid out of Illinois. So yeah, that's what I'm thinking. But again, yeah, I mean, as you said, like, even if you keep one of those early draft picks that you drafted recently, does that feel like a special team? I don't think so. I don't think so at all.
1: No, I tend to agree with you. I mean, Giannis in Miami feels like a move where, you know, it doesn't have the impact that Giannis should have across the board.
2: Yeah.
1: Right? Like, I still wonder about him possibly going to Golden State. I don't know if they have anything in return to offer. But him and Steph together,
2: yeah,
1: at least by name recognition, feels a little scary.
2: Right. Just a little bit. But, you know, they don't have what you would want to even make that deal. Because you basically got to send a Jimmy Butler coming off a torn ACL to just make a salary match. And I don't think they have a lot of draft picks. And that's basically, you know, I mean, if I'm Milwaukee, that's probably where I do want to send him, right? And ask for like a draft pick in 2028, 2029, 2030. Because Golden State will be god awful by that point. They will be god awful at that point. So that's actually not a place I wouldn't mind sending him. But still, you know, him in Miami, I don't love it. You know, I've seen Heat fans on Twitter mention that, hey, you know, Bam and Jimmy got to a finals. I just think that people undersell, especially Heat fans, kind of undersell what Jimmy was doing and who he was doing it with and what type of playoff riser he was turning into. Like, at times, he was looking like Michael Jordan reincarnated. Like, he was putting up stat lines that it would say, first player to do that since Michael Jordan, or first player to do that since LeBron and Michael Jordan. And he was able to get he got a team to the finals that had Max Strus and Gabe Vincent in the starting lineup with Duncan Robinson coming off the bench. No Tyler Hero, even though I think Tyler is not that good. With Kevin Love starting, with, I'm trying to remember the center's name. Oh, Cody Zeller getting minutes. You know, and they got to a final. Like, they took down the Knicks, took down the Bucks, took down the Celtics. Yes, they lost in five to the Nuggets, but that's because, you know, they didn't have enough. And it's like Jimmy was able to be a force multiplier in a way that I don't know Giannis can be, right? Because, like, as I said, like, Jimmy, once he got hot, like, he can score from everywhere. And no matter how hot Giannis gets, he's not going to be able to score from everywhere. He's basically going to just be a bull in a, what is it, a bull in a china shop?
1: Bull in a china shop. There you go.
2: There you go. I'm using my old man phrases. My old man phrases. So, and again, like, that was kind of like pixie dust runs, right? Like, trying to recreate that, I don't know. I don't love the move. If Bam can shoot, I would like the move. I'm a big proponent that if you can't win deep, make deep playoff runs if you have two non-shooters on the court. You just can't. You just can't win when it matters. So that's kind of my viewpoint on playoff basketball, especially in today's era. That's why the Pistons were able to win when it mattered most. I'm trying to think of some other teams. That's why I think the Knicks were able to obviously win when it mattered most, because they can spread the floor and space the floor to where when someone drives, takes someone off the dribble, you can kick, pass, get open threes, which obviously the Knicks did that over and over and over again. Mm-hmm. So, yeah. So
1: music to my ears, man.
2: Yeah. So that's kind of, that's why I don't feel like it's a special move. I think, you know, they, you know, maybe win 50 games, maybe 48 games, but get to the finals, I don't see it.
1: Well, again, no matter what happens, I still don't think anybody's going to look at Milwaukee and go, they got enough for Giannis. It feels like they're going to be on the short end of it. Not on the short end of it is Team USA. Are they making a statement on the world stage? We'll answer that question next. It's Game Night on ESPN Radio.
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0: The United States have now won 2 games in the World Cup.
1: I thought it was excellent. 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
0: This game was exactly what I expected. Scrappy, ugly, clawing, fighting.
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7: Team USA on to the knockout round. They still have one more match in group play against Turkey, or Turkey A for all you fancy soccer folk out there. It's just Turkey. It's fine. It's like Thanksgiving, but different. Turkey works. It is game night on ESPN Radio, the ESPN app, SiriusXM, Channel 80, Mark Zeno, DJ Bieniemy, presented by Progressive Insurance. Let's welcome him, Sam Borden, ESPN soccer reporter, joining us here on game night. Sam, I guess it's one of two ways to look at this. Either the United States has elevated their play to a level we haven't seen in a very long time, if ever at all, and they are ready to take on the biggest countries in the world in soccer, or there's a lot of overconfidence about a team that hasn't really played an opponent worthy of calling themselves a legitimate power in world soccer. Which one is it for you?
8: I think they're...
9: Yeah, hey guys, it's definitely a fair question. I think if I could take the easy way out, I would say it's a little bit of both, but I think that it's a little unfair to say that they haven't played top opposition. I mean, let's put it this way with Paraguay, for example. Paraguay beat Messi and Argentina and Brazil in the, I think, 10 months before the World Cup. And obviously, if Paraguay had come in and beaten the U.S., I think a lot of people would have been like, oh, of course, South American power. That's exactly what should happen. So clearly, the U.S. is playing as well as anybody's seen in years. I think they've shown that they can win games in a couple of different ways, playing creatively and artistically and free-flowing against Paraguay, and then a little more rough and tumble, gritty, you know, street fighty kind of a match against Australia. But it's a fair point. Like, they've struggled historically against top European sides. At some point, they're probably going to run into one of those. And that will be as good a bellwether for where this team is as anything.
10: But I'm curious, at a certain point, though, as you know, obviously you're a soccer expert, when you're, you know, bludgeoning teams, you know, 4-0, that's, you know, I cover the NFL. That's the equivalent of winning 42-0, right? 2-0, when it could have really been 3-0, that's the equivalent of winning like 28-0. At a certain point from your perspective, when you're that dominant, does that not, especially if they say they dominate against Turkey, does that not carry over into the tournament, that type of mojo, that type of flow, that type of execution, even when you do see some of the better teams?
9: Yeah, I think definitely it can, and I think certainly it's going to give them confidence. I think the match against Turkey is going to be a little bit tricky because it's going to have a little bit more of a preseason NFL vibe. If I had to make a comparison, I mean, it has no meaning for the U.S. in terms of what's going to happen to them next. You know, they know where they're playing in the round of 32, and Turkey has already been eliminated from the tournament. So, like, they're playing for pride, surely, but the match is not going to have the intensity it would if it was for first place in the group, let's say. And I think, you know, the other thing I would say about, like, the, you know, the old Bill Parcells, you know, you are what the record says you are, which, you know, is all you can say. In a knockout tournament like this, kind of like March Madness, like, you can only play the people that are in front of you, you know what I mean? And so they've got Paraguay, they got Australia, they did their job, I mean, to the best that anybody would have expected. And I think, you know, when they face the bigger opposition, they're going to at least have these performances to look back on and say, like, okay, we know we can do this. We know when we play well, we can handle our business and handle the task in front of us with, you know, with relative ease. So we know that we can turn in another strong performance against a stronger team.
7: He is Sam Borden, ESPN soccer reporter, joining us here on Game Night, ESPN Radio, the ESPN app. You know, people have said, look, hey, the United States is winning different ways, and they're doing it different ways, and they're also doing it without Christian Pulisic, who is a calf injury, lower leg injury. I assume he's definitively not going to play against Turkey. But that said, I mean, which is the way you think that favors them to play the most as they go forward into the knockout round?
9: I think, to be honest, as somebody that's watched them, you know, for over a decade or decade and a half, play lots of different, or try to play lots of different types of ways, I think the most encouraging thing that we've seen is the kind of half they put on against Paraguay in that first half, when they had Pulisic, by the way. And they were playing classic, traditional, beautiful soccer. They were having fun. Weston McKennie even said it felt like pickup soccer, you know, like they were just, they were trying things and you know, cutting in behind the Paraguayan defenders and making them look bad. And I think for a long time with U.S. soccer, there's been this idea like, okay, we just need to lean on our athleticism because, you know, our skill isn't necessarily up to the same level as a European or South American team. And I think what we're seeing now with this U.S. team that has players playing at some of the top teams in Europe and playing in the Champions League, they do have talent. You know, the argument has been made that this is the most talented U.S. team in the history of the program. And some people, you know, have some disputes with that and compare it to, you know, the 2002 team or some other teams. But there's no question that the level has been elevated. And so I think if they have designs, like if we're serious about someday the U.S. might win the World Cup, we want to be in that upper echelon. You have to be able to play with skill. And I think that the U.S. is showing that is one of the most encouraging signs I've seen from the program in a long time.
10: What do you think it'll take for USA to make a deep run and potentially get to, like, not just win the whole thing, but at least to a Final Four?
9: Yeah, I think, look, you know, the farthest they've ever gone in the modern World Cup is the quarterfinals in 2002. And I think with a home World Cup where there's a history in soccer of home teams overperforming and having these great runs, that's like a reasonable expectation. I think getting to the quarterfinals is almost like, to me, that would be the baseline for a successful World Cup. And then going around beyond that would be historic. I think it's going to take a lot more of the kind of game that we saw against Paraguay, and it's going to take some luck. And they may be getting that luck, you know, by winning the group. They could have a game against Bosnia in the round of 32, which would be certainly a winnable game. Belgium might be the best team on their side of the bracket, which, again, Belgium's a very good team and has eliminated them in previous World Cups, but, like, not Brazil, not Argentina, it's not France. It's a winnable game, for sure. And so at that point, you're looking at a quarterfinal, you know? You're looking at the possibility of maybe making that extra step. And so I think that they're going to need to get Pulisic back. In my mind, that's a no-brainer. They need to get him back and healthy. They need to be able to continue playing like they did against Paraguay, and they need a little bit of luck. Just like every team that has ever gone far, the World Cup does. They need a little bit of the ball breaking their way.
7: Sam Borden, ESPN soccer reporter here on Game Night. Of the, let's call it top five favorites, France, Spain, England, Argentina, Portugal, which one is likely to be bounced from this tournament first?
9: I mean, for me, it's Portugal of that group that you just named. I think, you know, we've seen every team have slow starts. I mean, don't forget in 2022, Argentina lost to Saudi Arabia in the first match of that tournament and then went on to win the whole thing. So the idea that we've, you know, some of these teams like Spain or even like France have had a little bit of a slow half or a slow first match doesn't do much for me. To me, what I've seen from Portugal has been the least impressive. I think the idea that Ronaldo is still featuring for them, you know, it's like, it's a little bit trading on his name only. The idea that he would be any kind of a meaningful part of their team at this age and this stage of his career, I think they're the least impressive of that sort of upper tier that you mentioned. For me, France is the pick to win the tournament, and certainly Spain looks great today. So I think those two are, you know, kind of neck and neck for me as the top tier, with maybe England and Argentina right below that.
7: Sam Borden, ESPN soccer reporter. Thanks so much for the time tonight. We appreciate it.
9: Thank you, guys. I appreciate you.
7: We'll continue to monitor the World Cup and the United States as we keep our fingers crossed for a deep run from the U.S. men's national team as they continue on in this tournament. All right, up next, as we continue to talk about which teams are going to build around superstars in the NBA, who's going to build around the next player of the future? That's next. It's Game Night on ESPN Radio and the ESPN app.
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0: with your U.S. Open champion, winning his second Open title at Shinnecock Hills, finishing 4-under for the week despite a 3-over 73 today. Entered with a 7-shot lead, it dwindled to 1, but he held on for his second major title of his career. He's won twice at the U.S. Open in 6 starts. Only John McDermott, Walter Hagen, and Ernie Els did it in fewer starts. The World Cup in full swing. Strong start for the United States with back-to-back wins. Former U.S. Women's National Team midfielder Casey White impressed by the stars and stripes.
1: This is a dream start for the men's national team, for any national team, honestly, coming into the group stage. Not only getting the wins, which is ultimately what matters, but also the way in which that they've been able to perform has been incredibly impressive.
0: White on best week ever. Egypt going to defeat New Zealand 3-1 and secure their first ever World Cup win. Mohamed Salah with a go-ahead goal for the Egyptians. In baseball, the Phillies all over the Mets 6-2 on Sunday night. Kyle Schwarber and Bryce Harper both going deep. Harper fresh off hitting for the cycle. Schwarber hitting his 29th home run of the season to lead the majors. Phillies take 2 of 3. In the NHL, the Panthers are trading for Senators captain Brady Tkachuk. Return including both of Florida's first-round picks in Friday's draft and a 2029 first-rounder, along with a future second-round pick.
2: Hey, it's Michelle Smallman, and coming up Monday, now that the 25-26 NBA season is officially over, it's time to look ahead to the NBA offseason and which team has a chance to improve themselves the most. It's on Sportsmanlike, 6 a.m. Eastern, right here on ESPN Radio, ESPN2, and ESPNU.

0: we get to find out which college stars are going to make their home in the NBA and where that will be. 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I'm Mark Zeno. He's DJ Bienname. 888-SAY-ESPN, 888-729-3776. Loaded first round, or at least top 10 of the first round in this NBA draft. Washington Wizards with the number one overall pick. I'm anointing you as the GM of the Washington Wizards. Who are you picking with the number one overall pick?
1: AJ DeBonsa. Yeah, man. Hey, that brother there. Now, don't get me wrong. Peterson is nice. And I can see Peterson being cold. But I feel like AJ DeBonsa can completely change an entire organization, change his trajectory, has very little holes in his game. I think maybe he can improve on a three-point shot, but he can get to the rack. He can play with tempo. He can find his spots. He can elevate. He's athletic. He can defend. He can take over games at times. He's a complete package to me. And I think that he has the personality to go to a team that's been struggling and carry them and take them to a place that they haven't been before, right? So I think he's the guy for me that I would take with number one overall pick. I just like everything that I've seen from him.
0: Yeah, it's hard to disagree. I think a lot of these guys bring different things as far as long-term sustainability. I think DeBonsa is the best player in this draft. He's obviously going to go number one. He's the heavy favorite to be the number one overall pick. I think Peterson has a higher ceiling. And I think Kambuzer is likely to be a guy that for the first 4 or 5 years is going to be the most consistent on a given team. Like, which one of these guys, you know, shoots up the superstardom, you know, ladder the fastest? I don't really know. I'll be honest with you. I mean, is there another Cade Cunningham in this draft? You know, a guy who's drafted, you know, number one overall, just, you know, all of a sudden takes over a franchise and you know, elevates them into a playoff team within 2 years. Tough to tell, but I mean, it's one of those things where, you know, I think each one of these guys brings a different level to a team. You know, you got some really good guards in Darius Acuff, Mikkel Brown, and Keaton Wagler. Where do those guys end up? You know, which team do they end on? And then, of course, with it being the first round, I mean, with a lot of these teams, you know, there may be a team that wants to move up. I'm not going to be surprised to see a bunch of game draft night trades for teams that really want to get aggressive and try to get the player that they really want. I mean, if you're the Wizards, I know this is a draft where it's, you know, number one overall is a great spot, but what's the difference between drafting first and fourth, and what are you going to get in return to be able to move back as far as your franchise? I mean, it's one of those things where it's like, you know, they want to re-sign Trae Young. Haven't done it yet. Does that have to happen before the draft? I mean, he's technically a free agent, so he could go anywhere. You know, he said he wants to stay in Washington, but we've seen stranger things happen. Somebody swoops in and offers him a deal that he doesn't want to say no to, and then all of a sudden, Washington now maybe in the market for a guard. I mean, you know, there's a variety of different things that could happen. I mean, obviously, you know, the draft happens before free agency, but you get my point that it wouldn't shock me if Washington moved out of the top pick for a haul.
1: Yeah, only thing is it's not the NFL where that haul could get you potentially, you know, 5, 6, maybe 7 starters. In the NBA, right, that haul could get some good players, but if you miss out on a superstar, you're cooked, right? Because if AJ DeBonsa becomes a superstar, or let's say they want to go to Peterson, and he becomes a superstar, and let's say you get Darius Acuff, who I think actually could be good, and he's just like a really good player, right? Now you're looking up like, dang. Because, for example, like the Mavericks and Hawks. Now, people have reported and said that Luka was never going to Atlanta regardless. But let's, for the sake of discussion, let's say that they made that trade because they wanted some draft capital along with Trae Young. If Atlanta had Luka, they probably would have been in a way better spot than obviously having Trae. It's funny because both of them have been traded since. But with the Mavericks run with Luka versus Atlanta's run with Trae, isn't even comparable, because the Mavericks got to a finals where the Trae Young and them, they got the furthest they ever got was Eastern Conference final, and they never got out of round one.
0: Just looking at the first round draft board, it's interesting because Oklahoma City has two picks at 12 and 17 in the first round. The Hawks have two picks at 8 and 23. You know, the viability, and again, with Giannis sitting out there, you know, is there a multi-team trade where, you know, again, as we continue to ponder Giannis and OKC, where they get the two first-round picks, and then Milwaukee trades all three picks to move up into, you know, the top two, whatever it may be, to go get a certain player that they want. I mean, you know, it's not that far-fetched for something like that to go down.
1: It's not. It's just, if I'm, let's say hypothetically, you want to dangle Giannis to try to get a top three pick, if I'm Utah.
0: And oh, by the way, Dallas has two first round picks at 9 and at 30. So
1: right. If I'm Washington or any team, like, does that move me? If I'm Washington, does Dallas having two picks in the first round, does that move me? No. I mean, because again, like, it's not like the NFL where, and all, you know, if you get a big haul for, you know, get a bunch of picks and whatnot, but you miss out on a superstar. Because it's not like when the Clippers traded for Kawhi, not traded for Kawhi, when they traded for Paul George to get, also to help them get Kawhi, and they give all those draft picks and whatnot. They give like 8 first round picks or whatever the number was. You basically, now you got to pay Paul George top of the market money, pay Kawhi top of the market money. When you may, if you were to hypothetically make this type of move, you're also getting that player for the cheap. So those picks that you theoretically did give up to, you know, move up and whatnot, it's not going to burn you as bad anyway, because if this guy pans out, you're going to be able to still have him on a cost-effective contract for the next few years. You sign him to the rookie max extension, et cetera, et cetera. It's not a crazy deal in that aspect. So you wouldn't even reap the benefits, the pure benefits of that until God knows when. So if this is NFL, it'd make more sense. I think NBA, man, it's such a superstar. Like, when's the last time a team's won a championship that didn't have a superstar, right? Like an MVP caliber type of guy, like a top 10 type of guy. Like, you have to have that to be able to win in today's NBA. Like, I can't think of the last team to do that, what, the 04 Pistons, right? Mm-hmm. That's like the last team to win that didn't have a bona fide top 10 player minimum.
0: And in Memphis and Charlotte also with two first-round picks. So five teams have two picks in the first round. And what do late first-round picks mean? I don't know. I mean, you know, where did SGA go? I think he went outside the top 15, if I recall correctly. So, yeah, I mean, it could be something where, you know, there is somebody found in the later part of this draft. And with five teams having two first-round picks, I'd be very surprised to see a trade not made. Oh, there's just too much draft capital for somebody to move up to go get a guy.
1: Oh, yeah, if it's like moving up like a spot or two, but trying to move up from like spot 8 or a spot, I guess this is with Mavericks, spot 9 all the way to 1 or 2 or even 3, you know, that's going to be tough.
0: Yeah, I mean, even if with this draft, like even if you get in the top 3 and you're settling for Cam Boozer, does that really feel like a bad move?
1: Yeah, I mean, I'm not as high on Cam Boozer. I think he'd be a good player, but if I'm dropping somebody in the top 3, like, I want a franchise difference maker. I don't know if he'll be that, in all honesty, in my opinion. So, because, you know, all these guys can't pan out. I mean, it's not going to be like the 03 draft. So, so that's my only hesitation there. I think, so that's my only hesitation there, but I mean, if he turns out to be a good pro, I mean, obviously, that's a good move. But I think I would rather have Darius Acuff. I think, especially after seeing what the Knicks just did, they've laid out another blueprint of how you build around a smaller guard. I mean, granted, he's only 6'2", so it's not like he's tiny. It's not like you build around Isaiah Thomas, the other one, the Celtics one, or Trae Young. Just, you know, surround him with a bunch of wings. I mean, I'd rather have that. Didn't have, you know, Cam Boozer or even like Caleb Wilson, because he's a freak athlete. Like if he could just freak, you know, add some more dimension to his game, he could be a true impact player. So that's kind of my viewpoint of that.
0: It is one of the things I find really interesting.
1: Mm-hmm.
0: This is not a very heavy international player first round draft.
1: Oh, okay. That's good.
0: I mean, there's only one player projected in the top 25, Karim Lopez of Mexico, that is not somebody who's currently enrolled in a United States institution of higher learning, right?
1: Yeah.
0: There's a lot of guys who were in the first round who were all in college last year. I mean, even if we get past the ones with Kingston Flemings is still out there, Adi Mara, Yaxel Lennenborg from Michigan, the big guy. You know, there's a lot of good guards in this draft that are available from a bunch of different teams. I mean, I think with the lack of international players out there, I find the draft more interesting because, you know, again, I just haven't seen these international guys play.
1: Yeah.
0: You know, like knowing the names who are going to go, to me, that's more interesting.
1: Yeah, for sure. I'll never forget when, you know, what year was it? Whatever. Well, I guess it had to be 2015 now that I think about it. But when the Knicks drafted Kristaps Porzingis, and I'll never forget Michael Rapoport's reaction to that. I didn't even know who that was at that point. I got older and I realized who that was. Because the voice, you can't forget Michael Rapoport's voice. I just remember that reaction to Kristaps. Because again, go back to your point, right? Nobody had really ever seen him play. You know, hey, that might be another sign that, you know, maybe the NBA isn't being taken over by international players.
0: Yeah, except like the top three best players in the league are all international guys. Yeah. Luka.
1: But like, yeah, and, you know.
0: Giannis and Wemby.
1: Yeah, but the reigning champ is American. But my thing, though, is like SGA, like, yeah, he's Canadian, but like, I guess you could say international, but. He is, but he isn't. I mean, he went to high school in America.
0: The United States, right? Yeah.
1: So he's a tricky one. Granted, he claims Canada, whatever. He can have that, but he's more of a tricky one. Wemby, obviously, you know, Embiid, obviously. I'm trying to think of somebody else. I'm forgetting. Obviously, Jokic, et cetera, et cetera.
0: Yep.
1: But I think the Bonzo will you know, the Bonzo could get into that realm. You know what I'm saying? I don't think. And I mean, Kay Cunningham. I mean, you know, if you get Ant some real dogs to go to war with, I think Ant could easily be an MVP caliber player. So, you know, 2028 USA will be ready.
0: We'll see where that goes. All right, up next, we'll do some Father's Day reflections. It's Game Night on ESPN Radio and the ESPN app.
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0: this Monday morning, Sunday evening out on the West Coast, Monday morning here on the East Coast, as we hope everybody had a wonderful Father's Day, and certainly a happy Father's Day out there to all the dads. Make sure everybody had a good day today and spent some time with family and loved ones and whatnot. And, you know, Father's Day is always a special day for sports, you know, fathers and sons. I saw all over social media today the Field of Dreams clip. You know, hey, Dad, want to have a catch? You know, that or is that movie too old for you? Have you not seen Field of Dreams?
1: Way too old. I mean, well, what year did it come out? I haven't seen it, but what year did it come out?
0: 1986.
1: Way.
2: 1989, one of my favorites.
1: I was born in 94.
0: You still haven't seen Field of Dreams yet, though?
3: I was born in 99. I've seen it, and I loved it.
1: So, growing up, I didn't really watch too many movies. Like, I watched Baby Boy for the first time within the last 12 months. I mean, there's a lot of movies that I haven't, you know, seen that I probably should have seen. Like, you could throw a lot of classic movies at me. I saw, like, Home Alone, like, the obvious ones that I probably haven't seen.
0: You went to Home Alone as the obvious one. Okay.
1: Yeah.
0: That's an interesting case study right there. but, you know, so... Look, I love what Major League Baseball has done, you know, on Mother's Day and Father's Day. You know, they wear the pink on Mother's Day and the baby blue on Father's Day. I think it's a nice added touch. It's subtle. It's simple. Sort of brings everybody in. And, you know, it's not even so much about Father's Day memories. You just, there are so many, you know, I think when we sort of realize that these athletes that we all follow, love, and cover, they're people, too, and they're humans, too. You know, and they have... regular lives to a certain extent where they have their parents and their dads and their moms and everything else. And, you know, you always go back to kind of memories of you know, guys who are with their fathers in certain spots. I mean, look, Jalen Brunson just won a title with his father, right? You know, we've had fathers and sons. Ken Griffey played with Ken Griffey Jr. LeBron plays with his son. I mean, these are all things that sort of are special in sports. You know, you go back to Brett Favre playing in that Monday night game after his father had passed. I think he threw like 5 touchdowns in that game. It was kind of nuts. He had an amazing performance. But, you know, it's moments like that in sports revolved around dads and parents that certainly they're seminal, they're memorable, and they sort of stay with you.
1: Yeah, no, most definitely. I mean, today I actually had to send out a lot of text messages to fathers. Cause, you know, I work with a lot of kids. The funny moment that I caught a few times. More than once, where somebody would say it back to me or ask, like, do you have a child? I'm like, nah, I ain't got no kids. So, you know, I mean, I got a dog, but I ain't got no kids. But.
0: Dogs are gateway drugs to children. So just make sure you're aware of that.
1: For sure, for sure.
0: You know, it's interesting, too, because it was one of those things where, you know, I coach my kids in Little League, and I'm a maniac. I probably shouldn't be allowed to coach children. But nonetheless, I do it with a lot of passion and a lot of love. You know, and it was one of those things where my kids were asking me after the tournament that we had today about, you know, Dad, why were you getting emotional at the end of it? I'm like, because, you know, you start to realize, like, I'm not going to be your coach much longer. You know, you guys are getting older. I can't coach in middle school. I'm not a middle school coach. I can't coach in high school. I can't coach in college unless I change a career path that's somewhere down the road or find a side hobby or anything like that. I'm like, you know, I'm not going to have many more of these moments to be on the field with you guys. And it's, you know, it's emotional. It's sad. But, you know, it's happy, but it's sad. It's one of those things that kind of, you know, just kind of defines your path. And, you know, my old man coached me in sports. And, you know, it's one of those things where at the time you don't recognize it. At the time you take for granted, you know, those moments together and everything. And so I tried to soak it all in today with the kids. You know, I tried to soak it all in just to be on the field with them and have some fun. And, you know, even though we lost a tough extra inning game at the end of the tournament, nonetheless, you know, you're happy, but you're sad at the same time because it's really, you know, one of those things where sports always connects fathers and sons. Always has, always will.
1: Yeah. I mean, you're making – that's a smart choice in the sense of coaching your kids while they're young and while you can, because I actually coached youth football last season, and after that season, I made the vow that I would never, ever let anybody coach my kids until they get a little bit older, because youth sports are insane. And I'd rather – yeah, I'd rather be the one that had my hands over that versus just letting some random Facebook guy that wants to brag online about, you know, his youth team winning a meaningless championship.
0: Yeah, well, that whole thing, the youth sports thing, is a much bigger, wider topic. And it's funny because I've always said, you know, and I didn't really start coaching my kids until the last, you know, 2 years. I didn't want to coach them. You know what the hard part is? Because your kids never listen to you. Yeah. After a while, they start to tune out your voice, and they don't. So you need somebody fresh. And for whatever reason, you know, they say you're raising your kids right if they're nicer to other people than they are to you. Right. And that's, they listen to other authority figures more than they listen to me. And so, you know, for, to hear a different voice. But I told all the kids today, you know, and I say this all the time to parents, you know, in Little League. You don't want your kid peaking now. This shouldn't be the height of their baseball career.
1: For sure.
0: Like, you want to keep getting better. You know, God willing, the height of your baseball career is high school into college, and hopefully, you know, whatever sport you're playing is high school into college, and then, you know, you get an opportunity, a chance to do things forward. I'm like, don't worry about where you are right now. Just keep getting better. This shouldn't be the best you can be. And there are a lot of parents who live in that world. Oh, my kid's the best one in the league. That's great. Wait 3 years and find out how good they're not. Like, that's the reality of how, you know, youth sports transitions into high school sports, and things change dramatically.
1: Yeah, no, you're 1,000% correct there. I mean, I've worked with kids that have been really, really good early on and kind of fizzled out. I've worked with kids that were late bloomers, and now they're committed to Michigan, you know, or committed, you know, or picked up an Oregon State offer and things like that. So, you're right, man. You do not want to peak early. Because I tell people all the time, man, like, being good at 10 years old means nothing once you turn 15 and 16 and 17. Nobody cares. You know, like, being great at 9, okay.
0: But you describe, listen, that was me. I peaked too early and fizzled out, you know, in Little League and apparently in my professional life as well. So that about does it. Our show is about to fizzle out here. We'll turn it over to Jay Reynolds of SportsCenter. All right, coming up next, this has been Game Night on ESPN Radio and the ESPN app.
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4: Left of the hole, turning back to the right. 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He'll wait to tap that in, I would imagine, but he's going to win the U.S. Open.
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7: 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This is high. This is deep. It is gone. William Contreras, a three-run blast. It is 8-1 Milwaukee.
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8: 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That's on the way. But speaking of drama, Shinnecock Hills this weekend. Wyndham Clark can't really put the label of fan favorite on him, but one label he did have, leader. Leader after round one at the U.S. Open. Leader after round two. Leader after round three. In fact, he took a six-shot lead into Sunday, wound up shooting a 3-over-73, but good enough.
9: Bathed in shadow here at historic Shinnecock. Bathed in sunshine here at historic Shinnecock. This putt on the way up the hill. Left of the hole, turning back to the right. This has a chance. It's going to get to within a foot of the hole. And a fist pump from Wyndham Clark. He'll wait to tap that in, I would imagine. But he's going to win the U.S. Open. As Wyndham Clark puts his ball down, we're a long way from L.A.
4: But the same thing happened there that happened here in New York as Wyndham Clark wins his second U.S. Open. A hug for Big Wave Dave and some high fives. He has won over this New York crowd, and he's won his second U.S. Open.
8: Sirius XM PGA Tour Radio won over the New York crowd. Hold that thought. But yes, he earns his second U.S. Open title, 4 under par for the week, led outright after all four rounds, the fifth wire-to-wire U.S. Open champ in the last 50 years. The last to do it since Martin Kaymer in 2014. Wyndham Clark gets his second career major win, also won the 23 Open. He picks up this one with his dad in attendance.
10: He's never been there to see me win. Not only that, to finally have him there for a win is amazing, but especially on Father's Day. And I know in 23, it was obviously a great Father's Day present for him, but I know he wanted to be here in person. And so for him to surprise me was amazing. And so I can't wait to spend more time with my dad tonight and celebrating this, because it's not just my win. It's my, you know, it's my team. It's John Ellis who helped get me here. It's Big Wave. It's my agent. It's my swing coaches, my trainers, and then obviously my family. So there's a lot of people behind me, so I was happy that he could be here.
8: Wyndham Clark was +3 in the final round on Sunday, tying the highest score to par in the final round by a U.S. champ over the last 40 years, Lucas Glover in 2009 and Graham McDowell in 2010. Wyndham Clark winds up with a one-shot win over Sam Burns. Burns trailed by 7 entering the final round. Would have matched the largest 54-hole comeback in U.S. Open history, but falls a shot short. He finishes in second place by himself. Scottie Scheffler finishes at even par, fails to complete the career Grand Slam in his first attempt to do so. Scheffler played the final round with Wyndham Clark, and it was clear to Scheffler who the crowd was pulling for.
11: I mean, the crowd was tough today. I mean, New Yorkers, they're tough people.

0: There was a good turnout from the fans. You know, they you like seeing the fans cheer for you. I think sometimes it can get a little too much when, you know, balls are kind of going off greens and you start hearing cheers. That felt a bit much to me. But at the end of the day, you know, I can't control fan behavior. It's being in the arena is not for everybody. You know, there's been crowds that have been for me in my career. There's been crowds that have been significantly against me in my career. You know, I think of Port Rush was a scenario for me where, you know, Rory's in his hometown, or not his hometown, he's in Ireland and not far from where he grew up. And crowds can be tough, and being in the arena is not for everybody. And, you know, I think it shows a lot about Wyndham, how he handled not only this golf course, but I think the crowd today as well, and is a, you know, well-deserving champion.
1: Wyndham Clark even heard folks rooting for his ball to find a sand trap.
2: I was kind of making jokes about it with Dave, where if we heard someone cheer for me, I go, oh, there's one person that likes me, you know? So we would kind of make jokes and make it maybe a little lighthearted. But it's tough, man. I've played now a Presidents Cup and a Ryder Cup on foreign soil, and it kind of had that atmosphere a little bit. I also got good prep last week in Canada. You know, they were pretty harsh on me the last day. And so I think that all of that combined kind of led to this moment where, all right, I've been in this position. It sucks being the underdog or getting rooted against, but I could pull through, and there's nothing like winning kind of an away game, if you will.
1: Certainly a roller coaster of emotions with the crowd, with the weather that we saw, the wind blowing quite a bit on Long Island over the weekend. ESPN analyst Andy North.
3: The good thing is that no one ever got tied with Wyndham. He always was able to keep his lead, and he's had that lead since Thursday afternoon. I think it was really important, the 16th hole. It got to one shot ahead of Sam Burns at that point in time. He hit a poor shot off the tee into the left fescue and had really a poor lie. He ended up playing a fantastic shot to carry some fairway bunkers just barely and get it back in the fairway, and that set up his third shot onto the green, then made a huge, huge long birdie putt to get that two-shot swing back with two holes to play.
4: Wyndham admitted that after the win, he didn't play well the last few days, but how was he able to fight through those struggles and find a way to come away with the win?
3: Well, I think basically that's the U.S. Open in a nutshell. You aren't going to play great the whole time. He was fantastic the first couple of days. The last 2 days, he wasn't quite as good as ball striking, but was able to go ahead and save a bunch of pars when he needed to save them and got it done.
4: Where does he sort of rank amongst the current best in golf at this point?
3: Well, you look at what he's done the last month. He's won twice. He's got a third place at Memorial and 11th last week. He's playing some exceptional golf. I think having the experience of winning the first U.S. Open really helped him on the last nine coming down the stretch today.
1: ESPN analyst Andy North, a two-time U.S. Open winner, just like Wyndham Clark, picks up the win on Sunday, 4-under par for the week. Sam Burns, 3-under par for the week. Tom Kim, 1-under. Three shots back at the end. Those were the only three players below par at Shinnecock Hills. SportsCenter all night. ESPN Radio. It's 30 seasons for the WNBA. Back in 1997, the inaugural game. LA Sparks, New York Liberty. Liberty won that initial game. And Sunday, those two teams met in LA. The Liberty had a 17-point lead in the third quarter. But that was in the third. Closing seconds. The lead was down to two, and L.A. had the ball.
5: Two-point game, 8 seconds to go. Here is Wheeler up the floor. Wheeler with three. Wheeler gives it up. Agumake for the win. You bet! You bet! What a fitting finish to the 30th anniversary game. L.A. with the walk-off win.
1: Ryan Rucco on ESPN, 98-97, Sparks get the win. Neko Gumake finishes with 24 points, 11 of 18 shooting, 6 rebounds. But the big one was the game-winning three at the buzzer, scored 12 of the Sparks' 14 points in clutch time. And after that game-winning shot, she spoke with our Angel Gray.
6: Neko, the largest comeback that you guys have had this season. Leslie Jones just said you were in the clutch. Describe the connection between you and Erica Wheeler in that final play.
7: Me and E, we've been playing for a while now. You know, everywhere I go, she always seems to find me, whether it's on a team or even if it's on the court. And she stays in my ear. She stays in my ear. And, you know, in the beginning, I didn't start off too well. My teammates did a really good job of telling me just to continue to be aggressive. So I'm grateful that I was able to continue to do that for 40 minutes.
6: And as we were able to celebrate the 30th anniversary of this very game, well, the results changed with you guys winning this one. How does it feel collectively on how you guys were able to rebound in the second half?
7: That was a point of emphasis for us. We wanted to make sure that we got as many possessions as we could. And so we wanted to go out there and be aggressive, but also, you know, they came out hot. JJ was really hitting shots, but, you know, we can't be spread out and not get more possessions. I think we did a really good job of trying to secure those possessions and turning it into transition points, which really helped us in the end.
6: Congrats on the win, but overall, just this big picture moment of just how this game is growing, the fans that are here, what does it feel like to have this type of celebration and create your own history on this day?
7: It feels really good. I've been with the Sparks for so long. I'm so sorry. It's emotional seeing all of these legends in the building, people that didn't get paid their value, and they're still coming here and supporting us. I'm so grateful.
1: Nneka Agumake, 152nd 20-point game as the Sparks beat the Liberty 98-97 after trailing by as many as 17 in the third quarter for the Liberty. They had six players in double figures. 25 points on contested shots in the first half, but they wind up losing by one in L.A. SportsCenter All Night, ESPN Radio. Sunday, June 21st, means summer's officially upon us. So that, of course, means hockey news. Big one this weekend. Ottawa Senators trading captain Brady Tkachuk to the Florida Panthers, linking him up with his brother Matthew. ESPN insider Emily Kaplan.
8: Pretty clear to Ottawa that Brady Tkachuk wanted a change of scenery, and he did not intend to re-sign with them next summer when he was eligible for an extension. So they engaged with a small handful of teams, all in American markets, but Brady Tkachuk had full control here with a full no-movement clause, so he got to dictate in the end where he wanted to go, and it was very clear his preference was Florida. As you said, it is a divisional rival, but it's his brother. It makes sense of why he would want to go there. Now, from Florida's perspective, they view their window as wide open. After 1 year of missing the playoffs, they're going to come back with a vengeance, especially with Alexander Barkov now healthy. And their GM, Bill Zito, a lot of people around the league thought he was crazy for the haul he gave up for Matthew Tkachuk back in 2022. Well, that landed them two Stanley Cups and now Matthew's brother, Brady. So maybe it wasn't so crazy after all.
9: Well, I mean, now there's this one, Brady from Ottawa to Florida. So how likely is it that this trend of U.S. players on Canadian teams then returning to the States, how likely is that trend to be something that continues?
8: So I wouldn't call it a super trend just yet, but I will tell you that executives around the league are absolutely tracking this. Like from Ottawa's perspective, they did find it increasingly difficult to navigate things with Brady Tkachuk after Four Nations and especially after the Olympics when he went on that victory tour with Team USA. All the while, he was the captain for Canada's capital city, Ottawa. Like, that was very difficult. And there's other situations we're tracking just this summer. Like, Connor Hellebuyck, he made it clear that the status quo was not great for him in Winnipeg. They're taking calls on the goaltender. I can tell you that Florida is definitely checked in and was tracking that situation. A lot of people around the league are wondering about Austin Matthews' long-term future in Toronto. And it's not that these American players, Nicole, don't want to play in Canada. It's more so, I believe, that those bonds, whatever was formed at that 2026 Olympics, those are going to have long-standing ramifications in the NHL. And I think Brady Tkachuk, in a lot of ways, is just the first example.
1: Ooh. Brady Tkachuk heading to the Panthers. Ottawa made the playoffs, but lost in the first round each of the past two seasons. Brady Tkachuk is in the middle of a seven-year deal that carries an $8.2 million cap hit. SportsCenter All Night, ESPN Radio to the pitch. Group H action at the FIFA World Cup. Uruguay and Cape Verde, a 2-2 draw on Sunday. Cape Verde, third African team to avoid defeat in its first two FIFA World Cup games. The first in Senegal in 2002. Senegal wound up reaching the quarterfinals. Uruguay scored both of their goals late in the first half stoppage time, winds up at a 2-2 draw. None of the teams in Group H have qualified for the knockout stage. On the other side, none have been eliminated either. Spain on Sunday, a 4-0 win over Saudi Arabia. Lamine Yamal scores in the 10th minute. Not quite 19 yet. Still a couple of months away from turning 19. Still 18, Spain's youngest scorer at the World Cup. Second youngest player to opened the scoring in a FIFA World Cup match and the youngest since Pele for Brazil in 1958. Spain gets the win in match number two. ESPN analyst Craig Burley.
10: I think a little bit of an overreaction after the first game. Although it always put a little seed of doubt into what if they slip up again? And that's why Lamine Yamal played, because he'd missed a couple of months of the end of the season coming into this tournament with a really high-grade hamstring issue. So when you have a muscle injury, as everybody that's played sport knows, there's always that mental danger when you come back. So in an ideal world, I don't think Spain would have played him in this game, but because of the previous result, felt the need to put him in for the first 45 minutes. They did the job. That allowed them to take him off and rest him. So there was a risk. But when you have a player with his skill set, when you have a player, even as a teenager, that can change a game on the world stage like this, then when you have problems, you've got to get him in. But if he'd had any hamstring issues during this game, he potentially misses the rest of the World Cup. So it was risk-reward.
1: Spain with the win on Sunday, snapping a four-game winless streak at the World Cup dating back to 2022. 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Coming up, a game three. That's next. 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
2: Omaha.
1: Oklahoma took the opener at the best of three championship series when they beat North Carolina. Game two on ABC on Sunday.
3: Tucked in the third inning for three runs.
4: Another one driven to right. Thanks for going. Home goes yard. It's 4-2 Carolina.
3: A Renaissance man goes rescue man with his ninth bomb of the year. That traveled 414 feet at 109 miles an hour. As the 3-2 to Nicholson is lifted to left and it is deep. Did Cooper Nicholson go yard? Bang into the wall and it goes over for a two-run home run for Nicholson. 6-2 North Carolina.
1: Carl Ravage with the call on ABC. North Carolina, a 6-2 win in game two, forcing a winner-take-all game three. That'll be Monday, 7 o'clock Eastern on ESPN. North Carolina with 11 straight wins following a loss this season. Longest active streak in D1. They've outscored their opponents 98-32 in those 11 games. This one important. Their backs were to the wall on Sunday, and they beat Oklahoma. Our analyst Tyler Wilson and Danny Graves.
5: They just kept like trying to put pressure on this defense. They had some unbelievable at-bats. We've talked about it. All the pitches that they made this pitching staff throw, just the two guys alone. How many pitches did you say?
6: 45.
5: 45 pitches just against two guys, and that's unheard of because usually it's 100, 120 pitches a game. Half of those were to two guys. So when this is what they've done all year, though. They've made the opposing pitchers work. They've gotten them out of there early. And we know that this bullpen for Oklahoma hasn't pitched a whole lot in the postseason. So got to the bullpen and made good things happen.
6: Exactly. And I think on the pitching mound, they did a great job where we talked about finishing batters, finishing innings. Coming into today, Oklahoma had only gone three up, three down, six times in the entire College World Series. Today, they did it four times. That just shows the way that they didn't let up on the gas. They get too fast out. Sometimes as a pitcher, you can let off a little bit, but the difference in being good versus being great is finding a way to get off the mound faster. Obviously, three of those were Caden Glauber. He's gotten all the love that he deserves, but they just did a great job of not letting up. They didn't leave the door open at all. They just continued to step on Oklahoma's throats when they had a chance.
1: And they come away with the win in game number two, forcing that winner-take-all game three. Eight of the previous 12 teams to force a game three went on to win the title. North Carolina picking up its 54th win of the season, matching 2006 and 2008 for the third most in program history. 36th time this season they've allowed three runs or fewer, matching Auburn for the most in D1 this season. As for Oklahoma, three of the first four hitters reached base, then the hitters went 2-for-27 the rest of the game. Game three, we'll have a winner, a champion in college baseball, Monday, 7 o'clock Eastern on ESPN. From college to the pros, Orioles putting up some numbers on Sunday.
7: To manage his team. Alonso drives this right field and deep. Tucker is back. He's at the track, and that baby is gone. Pete Alonso with an Earl Weaver special. And the Orioles have put up a 10th spot here at Chavez Ravine.
1: Earl Weaver special, one of those three-run homers. As the Orioles go on to a 12-1 rout of the Dodgers, WBAL, Orioles' largest win this season. Most runs ever scored against the Dodgers. They've met 31 times all time, regular and postseason. For the Dodgers, first time in 40 days losing back-to-back games. Dodgers offense 2-for-5 with a run scored in the first inning, 3-for-27 with no runs the rest of the game. Orioles take it 12-1. Cardinals putting up double digits, as did the Royals, so this one got interesting.
8: Through that call, the invitation of that call.
9: Here's a long drive, deep left center field, that might go, and it's a goner! Herrera hits a three-run homer. The Cardinals have a 12-7 lead in the fifth inning, and it was a two-out walk that got things started. A walk to Church, a hit by Weatherholt, and Herrera crushing his 10th home run of the year.
1: Walk to Church, good way to start your Sunday. Cardinals wind up hanging on for the 12-10 win over Kansas City. Cardinals Radio Network with the call. Season high for St. Louis in runs and hits. They had 16 hits to go with the dozen runs. They snap a three-game losing streak. Cardinals top three hitters combined to go 9-for-15 with 8 runs scored and 7 RBI. Royals, meanwhile, have a three-game win streak come to an end. Angels and Athletics. We had some defense in this one.
2: Fly ball right field angle deep in the corner. Thomas back right to the wall. Leaping at the wall. He made an unbelievable catch. Colby Thomas went draping himself at the top of the barrier in right at the A's bullpen, and then leaping and climbing over the wall. Denzel Clark-like.
1: That was the good news for the Athletics. But for the Angels,
10: Siri not going. The pitch. Neto swings at this one. Lifts a high fly ball that's carrying deep out into left field. It's out of here. Zach Neto connects his second home run in this series, and the Angels are on top. It's 9-7.
1: Also his 17th homer of the season. 9-7 the final. Angels get the win. Angels Radio AM 830. Talk 650 KSTE with the calls. Pirates going yard against Colorado.
11: In for the Pirates. Swing high, fly ball, deep right field. Freeman turns around, and this one's way out of here. Above the walkways in right field in the second deck. One of the longest home runs you'll see in this ballpark. Brian Reynolds hits a 3-run shot to put the game away for the Pirates. They're up 8-1 here in the seventh. Estimated 433. I think it's 50 feet farther than that. I mean, that was 460-plus, I think.
1: 93-7, the fan. Pirates beat the Rockies. 8-6. Coming out on top in New York, that's next. It's ESPN Radio.
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1: North Carolina forces a game 3 at the Men's College World Series. Brady Tkachuk traded from Ottawa to Florida. He and his brother Matthew now on the same Panthers team. Wired to wire on Long Island this weekend.
2: Bathed in shadow here at historic Shinnecock. Sorry, bathed in sunshine here at historic Shinnecock. This putt on the way up the hill. Left of the hole, turning back to the right. This has a chance. It's going to get to within a foot of the hole. And a fist pump from Wyndham Clark. He'll wait to tap that in, I would imagine. But he's going to win the U.S. Open. As Wyndham Clark puts his ball down, we're a long way from L.A. But the same thing happened there that happened here in New York as Wyndham Clark wins his second U.S. Open. A hug for Big Wave Dave and some high fives. He has won over this New York crowd, and he's won his second U.S. Open.
1: Wyndham Clark coming out on top where he was all weekend. Led the tournament, the U.S. Open, after all 4 days. A year ago, Wyndham Clark had to apologize after he smashed the lockers at Oakmont after he missed the cut at the U.S. Open. 121-year-old lockers in that clubhouse that were smashed. Clark becoming, though, the ninth wire-to-wire winner of the U.S. Open. Closed with a round of 3 over 73. His sizable lead on Sunday would shrink to a stroke during Sunday's final round, but Sam Burns just missed a couple of putts on 17 and 18, and Clark was able to take control, hangs on to win by one.
3: It was max stress. I'd say early in the week, kind of the first 2 days, I was really calm and very confident. Yesterday, kind of bogeying the last hole, really left a sour taste in my mouth. And then starting off today, man, things were just going not in my direction, but I fought hard and fortunately had a comfortable lead, and then I got into a decent groove and felt a little more comfortable in the back nine, and you know, it was pretty awesome to pull through and definitely have a short putt on the last hole.
4: I thought one of the coolest things I saw today was your dad showing up there, jumped on a red eye, landed like 6 o'clock this morning, was there to greet you coming off the 18th green.
3: Yeah, I mean, I was completely shocked, to be honest. I didn't know all the people that are here in this room with me right now were going to be here. And then to turn around and see my dad, and especially on Father's Day, for him to be here is amazing. And he's never really gotten to see me win in person. So this is very nice, and I can't wait to celebrate with him.
4: Well, speaking of emotions, Wyndham, it's been quite a journey for you. We go back to Oakmont and how that ended there and to where you are now and the golf that you've played in between. How would you describe that journey over the last 365 plus days?
3: Man, I'd say probably the first month or 2 months after Oakmont last year were definitely a dark place for me. And it was, it was really challenging. And I haven't stopped hearing about it for over, a year. And to be here now, with redemption and winning the U.S. Open versus last year, I was, tabloids for something worse. So it's amazing to be where I'm at. I'm super blessed. I have an amazing team that helped me get here. And, the great thing is I learned a lot what happened last time I won and where I got in the world, and maybe things got a little out of whack perspective-wise. I think in 23, I don't know if I took it for granted, but I thought maybe I'd win a lot more right away. And I didn't. And so now winning this, I'm really going to enjoy this and soak it in and realize, man, I've done something that not many people have done, and it's a dream come true.
1: Wyndham Clark winning, despite many of the fans in New York rooting for anybody but Wyndham Clark. But he comes away with the one-shot win, his second U.S. Open title. Speaking of guys who swing sticks for a living, hockey news this weekend, the Ottawa Senators trading captain Brady Tkachuk to the Florida Panthers, who already have his brother Matthew. The trade, announced by both clubs, includes Ottawa landing both of Florida's first-round picks in Friday's draft, the number 9 pick and the number 25 selection as well. Bit of a shocking move for the NHL, although not entirely shocking, says ESPN senior writer Greg Wyshynski.
5: There was some smoke there insofar as him wanting to move to an American market. That it's the Florida Panthers, that they're actually uniting the Kachuk brothers, I think is a bit of a surprise. There were other teams that were rumored to be in on him that he was interested in going to, including the Stanley Cup champion Carolina Hurricanes, including the Vegas Golden Knights. But, you know, this makes a lot of sense.
1: And as for the Panthers' window with this move?
5: They're loaded. I mean, they're still the same team that won the Cup 2 years ago. It's just that injuries and the amount of miles on their tires finally caught up to them this year. They lost their captain and their most important player, Alexander Barkov, to a preseason injury. Matthew Tkachuk missed just over half the season with injuries. So, you know, the rest of the roster is still pretty much what we remember from that run to the Cup and the back-to-back Cups. So the rich are getting richer here. I mean, he's going to move right into their top six. I think what's great about him, Brady, is that he's going to play on their second line most likely as Matthew takes the top line. That's going to take a lot of pressure off him.
1: Ottawa made the playoffs but lost in the first round each of the last two seasons. And now Brady Tkachuk lands in Florida with the Panthers. Sports Center all night, ESPN Radio on the pitch, FIFA World Cup action. Group H and Group G on Sunday. Group H seeing Spain finally getting in the win column. A 4-0 win over Saudi Arabia as they bounce back from their loss first time out. ESPN analyst Alex Kirkland.
6: It was completely different. Of course, it's not all about the return of Lamine Yamal, but a lot of it is about Lamine because he does make a difference. He makes a difference how the way the team play, the way that opponents approach it. Right from the off, you could see just how desperate Lamine was to make an impact on this tournament. De La Fuente has said they've had to kind of hold him back and kind of restrain him because he's been so keen to get going. He got his first touch, I think, 30 seconds into the game. There was a cross. There was a shot. It almost seemed like he was sort of trying too hard to make things happen. And then he scored. Mm. And once the opening goal came, we knew that would be key, the goal coming early. All that tension, all that pressure, you know, all that criticism from earlier in the week, it just kind of vanished. And after that, it was very, very easy. And Spain was so good in those first 25 minutes. Like you say, went 3-0 up. It was game over. Lamine only played the first half. De La Fuente said afterwards he could have played more. The idea initially was sort of 55 or 60 minutes. He didn't need to. You know, 45 minutes and it was done and they could rest him for the next one.
1: Spain snapping a 4-game winless streak at the World Cup, extending unbeaten streaks in all competitions to 32, the team's longest unbeaten run since 2007. In Group G, Egypt a 3-1 win over New Zealand. Egypt leads Group G with 4 points. Simplest scenario to clinch a spot in the knockout stage is a win in its final group stage game against Iran. Egypt's first ever win at the FIFA World Cup. New Zealand, second most World Cup matches without a win. Only Honduras has more without a win in the tournament. The other matchup in Group G on Sunday, Belgium and Iran played to a 0-0 draw. Belgium could wind up being an opponent for the U.S. come the knockout round. ESPN analyst Craig Burley.
7: There's a lot of older guys in the Belgium squad. I know a little bit about that, you know, being a bit older. Kevin De Bruyne.
8: Seasoned.
9: Vintage.
7: Experienced.
8: There you go.
7: Romelu Lukaku playing in Napoli. Played 7 games this season. Looks a little chunkier than he was. So this Belgium side, I'm trying to be nice, this Belgium side is, it's got some good players. But if the US faced them in the bracket, I wouldn't be totally worried. Now, Belgium beat the US 5-2 in March here in the States. I can see you looking, you're saying, I'm worried. Don't be worried about it. Half the US men's national team were not playing.
8: Okay.
9: Right.
7: So this team has changed. The US are flourishing at the World Cup. You may have noticed. They've won 2 games. They're playing well. They're flamboyant, super confident. Belgium is not. They drew with Egypt, didn't play well. They drew with Iran today, did not play well. They're getting old. I would fancy the US to beat Belgium, if indeed it is Belgium that comes their way.
1: See how the brackets come out for the knockout stage once we get through group play. Belgium, though, and Iran, a 0-0 draw on Sunday. SportsCenter all night, ESPN Radio. Back to the diamond, the Sunday night baseball game, Phillies and Mets.
10: The 1-0 is hammered. Right field. That one back on its way, and it is gone. Into the second deck. Kyle Schwarber unloads number 29. And just like that, the Phillies have a 5-0 lead. He just does not stop hitting homers. The 3-1. Swing and a drive. Right field. That one back on its way, and it's out of here. Over the high wall in right for Bryce Harper. Home run number 17. He was not fooled. And it is 6-1 Phillies.
1: Phillies putting the offense up against the Mets. Getting some pretty good work on the mound as well.
10: 0-2. Right there, frozen. He got him with a fastball at 95, and Bichette was hunching on the sweeper. I don't think there's any question. And he stood still as the heater just clipped the outside corner for Zach Wheeler's strikeout number 7.
1: Boog Shambi calling it here on ESPN Radio. Phillies, a 6-2 win over the Mets. Kyle Schwarber, 1-for-3 with the home run. Phillies, 6th straight home series win against the Mets. Bryce Harper with his 17th home run. And Zach Wheeler goes to 7-1 with the win. You heard the game here on ESPN Radio.
10: Jay, thanks so much. The Phillies win it here on Sunday Night Baseball. Take 2-of-3 from the Mets. And Doug, I don't know where you start. I guess we'll start with Kyle Schwarber, who had 3 homers in the game yesterday and then a big 3-run homer in the game here tonight.
9: Yeah, I mean, Kyle Schwarber has just, you know, elevated his game in these recent times. We know that he gets streaky in the power game and then they come in bunches. But he's also just staying in there so well against left-handed pitching. And this is a pitch up and in. He just sort of stays inside it and just whacks it. All of a sudden, it's in the upper deck, and that's 3 runs. And what changes for the Phillies is all of a sudden they go 2-0, 5-0, have the space, have Zach Wheeler on the mound. That's the combination they're looking for. Get the runs, have the pitchers hold it down, and then you have a little room to breathe if anything goes awry. And tonight it did not. Their bullpen did a great job.
10: Yeah, what are you seeing from Zach Wheeler?
9: Yeah, Wheeler looked fantastic. You know, a little blip in the 6th inning with the walks, but overall, it's him. It's the power game. It's out of the middle of the zone. It's here, hit me. He's got multiple pitches that go complete opposite directions and command of all of them. And that's exactly the Phillies' ace they're looking for. And then you have Sanchez behind him. That is a nightmare in any series. Certainly, if you're thinking playoffs, short series, those two, good luck.
10: And what's your thought in terms of the Mets and the likelihood that they could put together some type of a run?
9: They just don't have the starting pitching right now. The Phillies recovered because of starters. You know, David Peterson is still trying to figure it out. He found it, but then it was already 5 runs down. And, you know, they just can't work like that successfully. It's a lot of pressure on your offense. And the starters just are going to have to show up and get healthy.
10: Dougie, good stuff. For Doug Glanville, I'm John Shambi right here on your home for the 2026 Home Run Derby and All-Star Game, ESPN Radio and the ESPN app. Now we send it back to Jay Reynolds in the studio.
1: Oh, it was good to hear your voice, Boog. Well done, Phillies, with the win over the Mets, who come up short there. Yankees also coming up short on Sunday against the Reds.
10: Deals the 3-1 pitch, and Stevenson hammers it high and deep to left center field. It is way back, and it is gone into the Reds' bullpen. A 3-run blast for Tyler Stevenson, and Rodriguez made a mistake on the inner half, and Tyler made him pay.
1: 700 WLW Reds, a 4-1 win over the Yankees. Chase Burns, 5 innings, gave up a run, 12th consecutive start with 2 runs or fewer allowed. Reds improving to 7-2 against the Yankees since the start of 2024. Yankees 0-for-22 over the last 2 games with runners in scoring position. 0-for-9 on Sunday. Tigers and White Sox went 10.
10: The 0-1, Vierling loops it into shallow right. It is sinking. Montgomery charges, dives, and he cannot come up with it. Riley Green scores, and Matt Vierling, he walks it off with a base hit in the right field, and the Tigers sweep away the White Sox.
1: Tigers get the win, 5-4 in 10 innings, first win in extra innings this season. They're now 1-5. They enter the day one of 2 teams without an extra inning win, along with the Dodgers. Tigers complete the series sweep, 2nd series sweep this month. Twins double up the Diamondbacks.
10: 1-0 pitch, ground ball, right side, pass Marte, tie game. Bell rounding 2nd base. He's on his way to 3rd base. The throw from Carroll hits Bell, kicks away off the dugout, and Bell is now going to come home. The ball is out of play, and the Twins are going to have the lead. It is 3-2 here in the 7th inning.
1: Treasure Island Baseball Network, it's a 4-2 win for the Twins over the Diamondbacks. Minnesota now 6-1 over the last seven. Rangers eke out a win against the Padres.
11: Well, they're going to credit Lopez with a sacrifice and charge. And Aaron Langford tees off down the left field line. If it's fair, it's gone. It's out of here. Second decker to left. Wyatt Langford gets the Rangers on the board with a three-run bomb. It's 3-0 Texas.
1: They hold on for a 4-3 win over the Padres, who had runners on first and second with no outs in the top of the ninth, and they wind up losing by one. Rangers' sixth straight win in rubber games of series, 105-3. The Fans. Speaking of series, it's going three. That's next. 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
10: 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The Dodgers are World Series champs.
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1: 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North Carolina bouncing back from a Game 1 loss in Omaha and from strikeouts for the first six outs of Game 2 to avoid a championship sweep at the Men's College World Series. They beat Oklahoma 6-2 in Game 2 to force a winner-take-all Game 3 on Monday. North Carolina's Eric Paulson with our Chris Budden.
2: Eric Paulson, congratulations as you wave up to Mom up in the crowd. I want to start at the beginning of the game. You guys started with six straight strikeouts. How were you guys able to finally square up some ABs?
3: Yeah, you know, just it's the name of the game, you know, sticking with your approach. You know, we stuck with the approach early. You know, he beat us early, but we just kept with it. And, you know, good things happen when you stick to your approach.
2: Good things happen when Caden Glauber comes into the game 29-0 when he pitches. What's the confidence like when you build a lead and you guys are able to hand the ball to him?
3: I mean, we're going to win when he comes in. That's the confidence. He's so good. His poise is awesome. He really is. He really is really, really fun to play behind.
2: That first hit you had, you get to first base and you look up at your mom. What were the emotions like today on Father's Day, your first without him?
3: Yeah, you know, definitely a tough day, but, you know, I'm so happy. My mom, my grandma actually came, my dad's mom. She's up in the crowd, and, you know, it was really, really good to have him here. And all the dads on UNC, I got to give a shout-out to them. They were wearing Paulson 44 pins today. So, you know, they're awesome. You know, this is really such a family. I love this team so much.
2: I know your dad wanted to see you in this uniform. You're now one win away from holding a trophy in this uniform. How would you describe the emotions heading into tomorrow?
3: Definitely emotional. You know, I wish he was here with me. But, you know, I'm going to hold him with me every day. And, you know, go win a national championship tomorrow.
2: Congratulations. We'll see you then.
3: Thank you so much.
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10: To Jordan. And that's smoked deep to right center field. And you can kiss that one goodbye. Number 25 for Jordan. 1-0 Astros.
1: It would be a 2-1 win over the Guardians. Houston winning three straight series for the first time this season. KBME with the call. Brewers avoiding a series sweep with the Braves.
4: The pitch, a drive to left. This is high. This is deep. It is gone. William Contreras, a three-run blast. It is 8-1 Milwaukee, and the Brewers are all over Bryce Elder and the Braves here in this series finale.
1: 620 WTMJ. Brewers a 9-4 win to avoid the sweep and end a three-game losing streak. Brewers scoring 8 of the 9 runs in the second inning. Marlins edge the Giants 2-1. Marlins 8-game home win streak, longest active in Major League Baseball, their longest since 2009 when they had 8 straight. SportsCenter All Night, ESPN Radio. As for the top sounds from Father's Day, was it all baseball? We bring in Nick DeLuca.
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15: All right, Jay, from the diamond to the green to the hardwoods, some strong Sunday top sounds. Start in Tampa with the Rays and the Nats. Tampa trailing in the seventh until Johnny DeLuca flipped the scoreboard on 620 WDAE.
0: The pitch to DeLuca.
5: Breaking ball, hit in the air to deep left field. This one's on its way, and not only do the Rays catch the Nationals, they pass him. A two-run homer for DeLuca, and the Rays have a 4-3 lead.
15: In Detroit, Tigers trying to sweep the White Sox took 10, but Matt Vierling found the game winner on 97-1, the ticket.
25: The 0-1, Vierling loops it into shallow right. It is sinking. Montgomery charges, dives, and he cannot come up with it. Riley Green scores, and Matt Vierling, he walks it off with a base hit in the right field, and the Tigers sweep away the White Sox.
0: Three.
15: Jay on Long Island, a wire-to-wire win for Wyndham Clark. He captures the crown at the U.S. Open again on SiriusXM's PGA Tour Radio.
26: As Wyndham Clark puts his ball down, we're a long way from L.A. But the same thing happened there that happened here in New York as Wyndham Clark wins his second U.S. Open. A hug for Big Wave Dave and some high fives. he has won over this New York crowd, and he's won his second U.S. Open.
6: Number two.
15: Back to baseball, robbery in Sacramento. Joe Adele giving one a ride. Colby Thomas taking it away on Talk 650 KSTE.
25: Fly ball, right field angle, deep in the corner. Thomas back right to the wall, leaping at the wall. He made an unbelievable catch. Colby Thomas went draping himself at the top of the barrier in right. Right at the A's bullpen, and then leaping and climbing over the wall, Denzel Clark-like.
6: Number one.
15: And our top sound from the W, the Sparks in Liberty, down to the wire, Neka Ogwumike beating the buzzer on ESPN. Two-point game, 8 seconds to go. Here is Wheeler, up the floor. Wheeler with three. Wheeler gives it up. Ogwumike for the win! You bet! You bet! What a fitting finish to the 30th anniversary game! L.A. with the walk-off win!
1: What a night in L.A. for the WNBA. Ogwumike, third go-ahead shot in the final 5 seconds of a game during her time with the Spark. Nick DeLuca had the home run from Johnny DeLuca, no relation. And, of course, Brian Reynolds, no relation. A home run in the Pirates win on Sunday as well. SportsCenter All Night continues. It's ESPN Radio.
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0: The Tar Heels look to force a Game 3 in the College World Series.
1: Another one driven to right. Thanks to Bell. Home and home goes yard. It's 4-2 Carolina.
0: Brothers reunite on the ice in the Sunshine State.
2: There were other teams that were rumored to be in on him that he was interested in going to, including the Stanley Cup champion Carolina Hurricanes, including the Vegas Golden Knights. But, you know, this makes a lot of sense.
0: Plus, all the action from a full Sunday slate in the majors.
3: The pitch, a drive to left. This is high. This is deep. It is gone. William Contreras, a three-run blast. It is 8-1 Milwaukee.
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5: Dad certainly had a treat to watch on Sunday. 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A dramatic finish to mark the 3-decade mark. That's on the way. But speaking of drama, Shinnecock Hills this weekend. Wyndham Clark. Can't really put the label of fan favorite on him, but one label he did have, leader. Leader after round one at the U.S. Open. Leader after round two. Leader after round three. In fact, he took a six-shot lead into Sunday, wound up shooting a 3-over-73, but good enough.
6: Bathed in shadow here at historic Shinnecock. Sorry, bathed in sunshine here at historic Shinnecock. This putt on the way up the hill. Left of the hole, turning back to the right. This has a chance. It's going to get to within a foot of the hole. And a fist pump from Wyndham Clark. He'll wait to tap that in, I would imagine. But he's going to win the U.S. Open. As Wyndham Clark puts his ball down, we're a long way from L.A. But the same thing happened there that happened here in New York as Wyndham Clark wins his second U.S. Open. A hug for Big Wave Dave and some high fives. He has won over this New York crowd, and he's won his second U.S. Open.
5: Sirius XM PGA Tour Radio won over the New York crowd. Hold that thought. But yes, he earns his second U.S. Open title, 4 under par for the week, led outright after all four rounds, the fifth wire-to-wire U.S. Open champ in the last 50 years. The last to do it since Martin Kamer in 2014. Wyndham Clark gets his second career major win, also won the 23 Open. He picks up this one with his dad in attendance.
7: He's never been there to see me win. Not only that, to finally have him there for a win is amazing, but especially on Father's Day. And I know in 23, it was obviously a great Father's Day present for him, but I know he wanted to be here in person. And so for him to surprise me was amazing. And so I can't wait to spend more time with my dad tonight and celebrating this, because it's not just my win. It's my, you know, it's my team. It's John Ellis who helped get me here. It's Big Wave. It's my agent. It's my swing coaches, my trainers, and then obviously my family. So there's a lot of people behind me, so I was happy that he could be here.
5: Wyndham Clark was +3 in the final round on Sunday, tying the highest score to par in the final round by a U.S. champ over the last 40 years, Lucas Glover in 2009 and Graham McDowell in 2010. Wyndham Clark winds up with a one-shot win over Sam Burns. Burns trailed by 7 entering the final round. Would have matched the largest 54-hole comeback in U.S. Open history, but falls shot short. He finishes in second place by himself. Scotty Scheffler finishes at even par, fails to complete the career Grand Slam in his first attempt to do so. Scheffler played the final round with Wyndham Clark, and it was clear to Scheffler who the crowd was pulling for.
8: I mean, the crowd was tough today. I mean, New Yorkers, they're tough people. There was a good turnout from the fans. You know, they you like seeing the fans cheer for you. I think sometimes it can get a little too much when, you know, balls are kind of going off greens and you start hearing cheers. That felt a bit much to me. But at the end of the day, you know, I can't control fan behavior. It's being in the arena is not for everybody. You know, there's been crowds that have been for me in my career. There's been crowds that have been significantly against me in my career. You know, I think of Port Rush was a scenario for me where, you know, Rory's in his hometown, or not his hometown. He's in Ireland and not far from where he grew up. And crowds can be tough. And being in

0: green is not for everybody. And, you know, I think it shows a lot about Wyndham, how he handled not only this golf course, but I think the crowd today as well. And as a, you know, well-deserving champion.
1: Wyndham Clark even heard folks rooting for his ball to find a sand trap.
2: I was kind of making jokes about it with Dave, where if we heard someone cheer for me, I go, oh, there's one person that likes me, you know? So we would kind of make jokes and make it maybe a little lighthearted. But it's tough, man. I've played now a Presidents Cup and a Ryder Cup on foreign soil, and it kind of had that atmosphere a little bit. I also got good prep last week in Canada. You know, they were pretty harsh on me the last day. And so I think that all of that combined kind of led to this moment where, all right, I've been in this position. It sucks being the underdog or getting rooted against, but I can pull through, and there's nothing like winning kind of an away game, if you will.
1: Certainly a roller coaster of emotions with the crowd, with the weather that we saw, the wind blowing quite a bit on Long Island over the weekend. ESPN analyst Andy North.
3: The good thing is that no one ever got tied with Wyndham. He always was able to keep his lead, and he's had that lead since Thursday afternoon. I think it was really important, the 16th hole. It got to one shot ahead of Sam Burns at that point in time. He hit a poor shot off the tee into the left fescue and had really a poor lie. He ended up playing a fantastic shot to carry some fairway bunkers just barely and get it back in the fairway, and that set up his third shot. Onto the green, then made a huge, huge long birdie putt to get that two-shot swing back with two holes to play.
4: Wyndham admitted that after the win, he didn't play well the last few days, but how was he able to fight through those struggles and find a way to come away with the win?
3: Well, I think basically that's the U.S. Open in a nutshell. You aren't going to play great the whole time. He was fantastic the first couple of days. The last 2 days, he wasn't quite as good as ball striking, but was able to go ahead and save a bunch of pars when he needed to save them and got it done.
4: Where does he sort of rank amongst the current best in golf at this point?
3: Well, you look at what he's done the last month. He's won twice. He's got a third place at Memorial and 11th last week. He's playing some exceptional golf. I think having the experience of winning the first U.S. Open really helped him on the last nine coming down the stretch today.
1: ESPN analyst Andy North, a two-time U.S. Open winner, just like Wyndham Clark, picked up the win on Sunday, 4 under par for the week. Sam Burns, 3 under par for the week. Tom Kim, 1 under. 3 shots back at the end. Those were the only 3 players below par at Shinnecock Hills. SportsCenter all night. ESPN Radio. It's 30 seasons for the WNBA. Back in 1997, the inaugural game, LA Sparks, New York Liberty. Liberty won that initial game, and Sunday those two teams met in LA. The Liberty had a 17-point lead in the third quarter, but that was in the third. Closing seconds. The lead was down to 2, and L.A. had the ball.
5: 2-point game, 8 seconds to go. Here is Wheeler, up the floor. Wheeler with 3. Wheeler gives it up. Agumake for the win! You bet! You bet! What a fitting finish to the 30th anniversary game! L.A. with the walk-off win!
1: Ryan Rucco on ESPN, 98-97. Sparks get the win. Neko Gumake finishes with 24 points, 11 of 18 shooting, 6 rebounds. But the big one was the game-winning 3 at the buzzer. Scored 12 of the Sparks' 14 points in clutch time. And after that game-winning shot, she spoke with our Angel Gray.
6: Neko, the largest comeback that you guys have had this season. Leslie Jones just said you were in the clutch. Describe the connection between you and Erica Wheeler in that final play.
7: Me and Ian, we've been playing for a while now. You know, everywhere I go, she always seems to find me, whether it's on a team or even if it's on the court. And she stays in my ear. She stays in my ear. And, you know, in the beginning, I didn't start off too well. My teammates did a really good job of telling me just to continue to be aggressive. So I'm grateful that I was able to continue to do that for 40 minutes.
6: And as we were able to celebrate the 30th anniversary of this very game, well, the results changed with you guys winning this one. How does it feel collectively on how you guys were able to rebound in the second half?
7: That was a point of emphasis for us. We wanted to make sure that we got as many possessions as we could. And so we wanted to go out there and be aggressive, but also, you know, they came out hot. JJ was really hitting shots, but you know, we can't be spread out and not get more possessions. I think we did a really good job of trying to secure those possessions and turning it into transition points, which really helped us in the end.
6: Congrats on the win, but overall, just this big picture moment of just how this game is growing, the fans that are here, what does it feel like to have this type of celebration and create your own history on this day?
7: It feels really good. I've been with the Sparks for so long. I'm so sorry. It's emotional seeing all of these legends in the building, people that didn't get paid their value, and they're still coming here and supporting us. I'm so grateful.
1: Neka Gumake, a 152nd 20-point game as the Sparks beat the Liberty 98-97 after trailing by as many as 17 in the third quarter for the Liberty. They had six players in double figures. 25 points on contested shots in the first half, but they wind up losing by one in L.A. SportsCenter all night, ESPN Radio. Sunday, June 21st, means summer's officially upon us. So that, of course, means hockey news. Big one this weekend. Ottawa Senators trading captain Brady Tkachuk to the Florida Panthers, linking him up with his brother Matthew. ESPN insider Emily Kaplan.
8: Pretty clear to Ottawa that Brady Tkachuk wanted a change of scenery, and he did not intend to re-sign with them next summer when he was eligible for an extension. So they engaged with a small handful of teams, all in American markets, but Brady Tkachuk had full control here with a full no movement clause. So he got to dictate in the end where he wanted to go. And it was very clear his preference was Florida. As you said, it is a divisional rival, but this is his brother. It makes sense of why he would want to go there. Now, from Florida's perspective, they view their window as wide open. After 1 year of missing the playoffs, they're going to come back with a vengeance, especially with Alexander Barkov now healthy. And their GM, Bill Zito, a lot of people around the league thought he was crazy for the haul he gave up for Matthew Tkachuk back in 2022. Well, that landed them two Stanley Cups and now Matthew's brother, Brady. So maybe it wasn't so crazy after all.
9: Well, I mean, now there's this one, Brady from Ottawa to Florida. So how likely is it that this trend of U.S. players on Canadian teams then returning to the States, how likely is that trend to be something that continues?
8: So I wouldn't call it a super trend just yet, but I will tell you that executives around the league are absolutely tracking this. Like from Ottawa's perspective, they did find it increasingly difficult to navigate things with Brady Tkachuk after Four Nations and especially after the Olympics when he went on that victory tour with Team USA. All the while, he was the captain for Canada's capital city, Ottawa. Like, that was very difficult. And there's other situations we're tracking just this summer. Like, Connor Hellebuyck, he made it clear that the status quo was not great for him in Winnipeg. They're taking calls on the goaltender. I can tell you that Florida is definitely checked in and was tracking that situation. A lot of people around the league are wondering about Austin Matthews' long-term future in Toronto. And it's not that these American players, Nicole, don't want to play in Canada. It's more so, I believe, that those bonds, whatever was formed at that 2026 Olympics, those are going to have long-standing ramifications in the NHL. And I think Brady Tkachuk, in a lot of ways, is just the first example.
1: Ooh. Brady Tkachuk heading to the Panthers. Ottawa made the playoffs, but lost in the first round each of the past two seasons. Brady Tkachuk is in the middle of a seven-year deal that carries an $8.2 million cap hit. SportsCenter all night, ESPN Radio to the pitch. Group H action at the FIFA World Cup. Uruguay and Cape Verde, a 2-2 draw on Sunday. Cape Verde, third African team to avoid defeat in its first two FIFA World Cup games. The first in Senegal in 2002. Senegal wound up reaching the quarterfinals. Uruguay scored both of their goals late in the first half stoppage time, winds up at a 2-2 draw. None of the teams in Group H have qualified for the knockout stage. On the other side, none have been eliminated either. Spain on Sunday, a 4-0 win over Saudi Arabia. Lamine Yamal scores in the 10th minute. Not quite 19 yet. Still a couple of months away from turning 19. Still 18, Spain's youngest scorer at the World Cup. Second youngest player to open the scoring in a FIFA World Cup match, and the youngest since Pele for Brazil in 1958. Spain gets the win in match number two. ESPN analyst Craig Burley.
10: I think a little bit of an overreaction after the first game. Although it always put a little seed of doubt into what if they slip up again, and that's why Lamine Yamal played, because he'd missed a couple of months of the end of the season coming into this tournament with a really high-grade hamstring issue. So when you have a muscle injury, as everybody who's played sport knows, there's always that mental danger when you come back. So in an ideal world, I don't think Spain would have played them in this game, but because of the previous result, felt the need to put them in for the first 45 minutes. They did the job, that allowed them to take him off and rest him. So there was a risk, but when you have a player with his skill set, when you have a player, even as a teenager, that can change a game on the world stage like this, then when you have problems, you've got to get him in. But if he'd had any hamstring issues during this game, he potentially misses the rest of the World Cup. So it was risk-reward.
1: Spain with the win on Sunday, snapping a four-game winless streak at the World Cup dating back to 2022. 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That's next. 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
2: Omaha!
1: Oklahoma took the opener at the best of three championship series when they beat North Carolina. Game two on ABC on Sunday.
3: Tucked in the third inning for three runs.
4: Another one driven to right. Thanks for third. Holman goes yard. It's 4-2 Carolina. A Renaissance man goes rescue man with his ninth bomb of the year. That's driving 414 feet at 109 miles an hour. As the 3-2 to Nicholson is lifted to left and it is deep. Did Cooper Nicholson go yard? Bang on the wall and it goes over for a 2-run home run for Nicholson. 6-2 North Carolina.
1: Carl Ravage with the call on ABC. North Carolina a 6-2 win in game two, forcing a winner-take-all game three. That'll be Monday, 7 o'clock Eastern on ESPN. North Carolina with 11 straight wins following a loss this season. Longest active streak in D1. They've outscored their opponents 98-32 in those 11 games. This one important. Their backs were to the wall on Sunday, and they beat Oklahoma. Our analysts Tyler Wilson and Danny Graves.
5: They just kept like trying to put pressure on this defense. They had some unbelievable at-bats. We've talked about it. All the pitches that they made this pitching staff throw, just the two guys alone. How many pitches did you say?
6: 45.
5: 45 pitches just against two guys, and that's unheard of because usually it's 100, 120 pitches a game. Half of those were to two guys. So when this is what they've done all year, though. They've made the opposing pitchers work. They've gotten them out of there early. And we know that this bullpen for Oklahoma hasn't pitched a whole lot in the postseason. So got to the bullpen and made good things happen.
6: Exactly. And I think on the pitching mound, they did a great job where we talked about finishing batters, finishing innings. Coming into today, Oklahoma had only gone three up, three down, six times in the entire College World Series. Today, they did it four times. That just shows the way that they didn't let up on the gas. They get too fast out. Sometimes as a pitcher, you can let off a little bit, but the difference in being good versus being great is finding a way to get off the mound faster. Obviously, three of those were Caden Glauber. He's gotten all the love that he deserves, but they just did a great job of not letting up. They didn't leave the door open at all. They just continued to step on Oklahoma's throats when they had a chance.
1: And they come away with the win in game number two, forcing that winner take all game three. Eight of the previous 12 teams to force a game three went on to win the title. North Carolina picking up its 54th win of the season, matching 2006 and 2008 for the third most in program history. 36th time this season they've allowed three runs or fewer, matching Auburn for the most in D1 this season. As for Oklahoma, three of the first four hitters reached base, then the hitters went 2-for-27 the rest of the game. Game three. We'll have a winner, a champion in college baseball, Monday, 7 o'clock Eastern on ESPN. From college to the pros, Orioles putting up some numbers on Sunday.
7: To manage his team. Alonso drives this right field and deep. Tucker is back. He's at the track. And that baby is gone. Pete Alonso with an Earl Weaver special. And the Orioles have put up a 10th spot here at Chavez Ravine.
1: Earl Weaver special, one of those three-run homers. As the Orioles go on to a 12-1 rout of the Dodgers, WBAL, Orioles' largest win this season. Most runs ever scored against the Dodgers. They've met 31 times all time, regular and postseason. For the Dodgers, first time in 40 days losing back-to-back games. Dodgers offense 2-for-5 with a run scored in the first inning, 3-for-27 with no runs the rest of the game. Orioles take it 12-1. Cardinals putting up double digits, as did the Royals. So this one got interesting.
8: Through that call, the invitation of that call.
9: Here's a long drive. Deep left center field. That might go, and it's a goner. Herrera hits a three-run homer. The Cardinals have a 12-7 lead in the fifth inning. And it was a two-out walk that got things started. A walk to Church, a hit by Weatherholt, and Herrera crushing his 10th home run of the year.
1: Walk to Church, good way to start your Sunday. Cardinals wind up hanging on for the 12-10 win over Kansas City. Cardinals Radio Network with the call. Season high for St. Louis in runs and hits. They had 16 hits to go with the dozen runs. They snap a three-game losing streak. Cardinals top three hitters combined to go 9 for 15 with 8 runs scored and 7 RBI. Royals, meanwhile, have a three-game win streak come to an end. Angels and Athletics. We had some defense in this one.
2: Fly ball right field angle deep in the corner. Thomas back right to the wall. Leaping at the wall. He made an unbelievable catch. Colby Thomas went draping himself at the top of the barrier in right. Right at the A's bullpen. And then leaping and climbing over the wall. Denzel Clark-like.
1: That was the good news for the Athletics. But for the Angels,
10: Siri not going. The pitch, Neto swings at this one, lifts a high fly ball that's carrying deep out into left field. It's out of here. Zach Neto connects his second home run in this series, and the Angels are on top. It's 9-7.
1: Also his 17th homer of the season, 9-7 the final. Angels get the win. Angels Radio AM 830, Talk 650 KSTE with the calls. Pirates going yard against Colorado.
11: Games for the Pirates. Swing high, fly ball, deep right field. Freeman turns around, and this one's way out of here. Above the walkways in right field in the second deck. One of the longest home runs you'll see in this ballpark. Brian Reynolds hits a three-run shot to put the game away for the Pirates. They're up 8-1 here in the seventh. Estimated 433. I think it's 50 feet farther than that. I mean, that was 460-plus, I think.
1: 93-7, the Fan. Pirates beat the Rockies. 8-6. Coming out on top in New York, that's next. 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
1: North Carolina forces a game 3 at the Men's College World Series. Brady Tkachuk traded from Ottawa to Florida. He and his brother Matthew now on the same Panthers team. Wired to wire on Long Island this weekend.
2: Bathed in shadow here at Historic Synagogue. Bathed in sunshine here at Historic Synagogue. This putt on the way up the hill. Left of the hole, turning back to the right. This has a chance. It's going to get to within a foot of the hole. And a fist pump from Wyndham Clark. He'll wait to tap that in, I would imagine. But he's going to win the U.S. Open. As Wyndham Clark puts his ball down, we're a long way from L.A. But the same thing happened there that happened here in New York as Wyndham Clark wins his second U.S. Open. A hug for Big Wave Dave and some high fives. He has won over this New York crowd, and he's won his second U.S. Open.
1: Wyndham Clark coming out on top where he was all weekend. Led the tournament, the U.S. Open, after all 4 days. A year ago, Wyndham Clark had to apologize after he smashed the lockers at Oakmont after he missed the cut at the U.S. Open. 121-year-old lockers in that clubhouse that were smashed. Clark becoming, though, the ninth wire-to-wire winner of the U.S. Open. Closed with a round of 3 over 73. His sizable lead on Sunday would shrink to a stroke during Sunday's final round, but Sam Burns just missed a couple of putts on 17 and 18, and Clark was able to take control, hangs on to win by one.
3: It was max stress. I'd say early in the week, kind of the first 2 days, I was really calm and very confident. Yesterday, kind of bogeying the last hole, really left a sour taste in my mouth. And then starting off today, man, things were just going not in my direction. But I fought hard and fortunately had a comfortable lead. And then I got into a decent groove and felt a little more comfortable on the back nine. And, you know, it was pretty awesome to pull through and definitely have a short putt on the last hole.
4: I thought one of the coolest things I saw today was your dad showing up there, jumped on a red eye, landed like 6 o'clock this morning, was there to greet you coming off the 18th green.
3: Yeah, I mean, I was completely shocked, to be honest. I didn't know all the people that are here in this room with me right now were going to be here. And then to turn around and see my dad, and especially on Father's Day, for him to be here is amazing. And he's never really gotten to see me win in person, so this is very nice, and I can't wait to celebrate with him.
4: Well, speaking of emotions, Wyndham, it's been quite a journey for you. We go back to Oakmont and how that ended there and to where you are now and the golf that you've played in between. How would you describe that journey over the last 365-plus days?
3: Man, I'd say probably the first month or 2 months after Oakmont last year were definitely a dark place for me. And it was, it was really challenging. And I haven't stopped hearing about it for over, a year. And to be here now, with redemption and winning the U.S. Open versus last year, I was, tabloids for something worse. So it's amazing to be where I'm at. I'm super blessed. I have an amazing team that helped me get here. And, the great thing is I learned a lot what happened last time I won and where I got in the world, and maybe things got a little out of whack perspective-wise. I think in 23, I don't know if I took it for granted, but I thought maybe I'd win a lot more right away. And I didn't. And so now winning this, I'm really going to enjoy this and soak it in and realize, man, I've done something that not many people have done, and it's a dream come true.
1: Wyndham Clark winning, despite many of the fans in New York rooting for anybody but Wyndham Clark. But he comes away with the one-shot win, his second U.S. Open title. Speaking of guys who swing sticks for a living, hockey news this weekend, the Ottawa Senators trading captain Brady Tkachuk to the Florida Panthers, who already have his brother Matthew. The trade, announced by both clubs, includes Ottawa landing both of Florida's first-round picks in Friday's draft, the number 9 pick and the number 25 selection as well. Bit of a shocking move for the NHL, although not entirely shocking, says ESPN senior writer Greg Wyshynski.
5: there was some smoke there insofar as him wanting to move to an American market. That it's the Florida Panthers, that they're actually uniting the Kachuk brothers, I think is a bit of a surprise. There were other teams that were rumored to be in on him that he was interested in going to, including the Stanley Cup champion Carolina Hurricanes, including the Vegas Golden Knights. But, you know, this makes a lot of sense.
1: And as for the Panthers' window with this move?
5: They're loaded. I mean, they're still the same team that won the Cup 2 years ago. It's just that injuries and the amount of miles on their tires finally caught up to them this year. They lost their captain and their most important player, Alexander Barkov, to a preseason injury. Matthew Tkachuk missed just over half the season with injuries. So, you know, the rest of the roster is still pretty much what we remember from that run to the Cup and the back-to-back Cups. So the rich are getting richer here. I mean, he's going to move right into their top six. I think what's great about him, Brady, is that he's going to play on their second line most likely as Matthew takes top line. That's going to take a lot of pressure off him.
1: Ottawa made the playoffs but lost in the first round each of the last two seasons. And now Brady Tkachuk lands in Florida with the Panthers. SportsCenter all night, ESPN Radio on the pitch, FIFA World Cup action. Group H and Group G on Sunday. Group H seeing Spain finally getting in the win column. A 4-0 win over Saudi Arabia as they bounce back from their loss first time out. ESPN analyst Alex Kirkland.
6: It was completely different. Of course, it's not all about the return of Lamine Yamal, but a lot of it is about Lamine because he does make a difference. He makes a difference how the way the team play, the way that opponents approach it. Right from the off, you could see just how desperate Lamine was to make an impact on this tournament. De La Fuente has said they've had to kind of hold him back and kind of restrain him because he's been so keen to get going. He got his first touch, I think, 30 seconds into the game. There was a cross. There was a shot. It almost seemed like he was sort of trying too hard to make things happen. And then he scored. Mm. And once that opening goal came, we knew that would be key, the goal coming early. All that tension, all that pressure, you know, all that criticism from earlier in the week, it just kind of vanished. And after that, it was very, very easy. And Spain was so good in those first 25 minutes. Like you say, went 3-0 up. It was game over. Lamine only played the first half. De La Fuente said afterwards he could have played more. The idea initially was sort of 55 or 60 minutes. He didn't need to. You know, 45 minutes and it was done. And they could rest him for the next one.
1: Spain snapping a 4-game winless streak at the World Cup, extending unbeaten streaks in all competitions to 32, the team's longest unbeaten run since 2007. In Group G, Egypt a 3-1 win over New Zealand. Egypt leads Group G with 4 points. Simplest scenario to clinch a spot in the knockout stage is a win in its final group stage game against Iran. Egypt's first ever win at the FIFA World Cup. New Zealand, second most World Cup matches without a win. Only Honduras has more without a win in the tournament. The other matchup in Group G on Sunday, Belgium and Iran played to a 0-0 draw. Belgium could wind up being an opponent for the U.S. come the knockout round. ESPN analyst Craig Burley.
7: There's a lot of older guys in the Belgium squad. I know a little bit about that, you know, being a bit older. Kevin De Bruyne.
8: Seasoned.
9: Vintage.
7: Experience.
8: There you go.
7: Romelu Lukaku playing in Napoli. Played 7 games this season. Looks a little chunkier than he was. So this Belgium side, I'm trying to be nice, this Belgium side is, it's got some good players. But if the US faced them in the bracket, I wouldn't be totally worried. Now, Belgium beat the US 5-2 in March here in the States. I can see you looking, you

0: buoyant, super confident. Belgium is not. They drew with Egypt, didn't play well. They drew with Iran today, did not play well. They're getting old. I would fancy the US to beat Belgium, if indeed it is Belgium that comes their way.
1: See how the brackets come out for the knockout stage once we get through group play. Belgium, though, and Iran, a 0-0 draw on Sunday. SportsCenter all night, ESPN Radio. Back to the diamond, the Sunday night baseball game, Phillies and Mets.
2: The 1-0 is hammered right field. That one back on its way, and it is gone into the second deck. Kyle Schwarber unloads number 29, and just like that, the Phillies have a 5-0 lead. He just does not stop hitting homers. The 3-1. Swing and a drive. Right field. That one back on its way, and it's out of here. Over the high wall in right for Bryce Harper. Home run number 17. He was not fooled. And it is 6-1 Phillies.
1: Phillies putting the offense up against the Mets. Getting some pretty good work on the mound as well.
2: 0-2. Right there, frozen. He got him with a fastball at 95, and Bichette was hunching on the sweeper. I don't think there's any question. And he stood still as the heater just clipped the outside corner for Zach Wheeler's strikeout number 7.
1: Boog Shambi calling it here on ESPN Radio. Phillies, a 6-2 win over the Mets. Kyle Schwarber, 1-for-3 with the home run. Phillies' 6th straight home series win against the Mets. Bryce Harper with his 17th home run. And Zach Wheeler goes to 7-1 with the win. You heard the game here on ESPN Radio.
2: Jay, thanks so much. The Phillies win it here on Sunday Night Baseball. Take 2-of-3 from the Mets. And Doug, I don't know where you start. I guess we'll start with Kyle Schwarber, who had 3 homers in the game yesterday and then a big 3-run homer in the game here tonight.
3: Yeah, I mean, Kyle Schwarber has just, you know, elevated his game in these recent times. We know that he gets streaky in the power game and then they come in bunches. But he's also just staying in there so well against left-handed pitching. And this is a pitch up and in. He just sort of stays inside it and just whacks it. All of a sudden, it's in the upper deck. And that's 3 runs. And what changes for the Phillies is all of a sudden they go 2-0, 5-0, have the space, have Zach Wheeler on the mound. That's the combination they're looking for. Get the runs, have the pitchers hold it down, and then you have a little room to breathe if anything goes awry. And tonight it did not. Their bullpen did a great job.
2: Yeah, what are you seeing from Zach Wheeler?
3: Yeah, Wheeler looked fantastic. You know, a little blip in the 6th inning with the walks, but overall it's him. It's the power game. It's out of the middle of the zone. It's here, hit me. He's got multiple pitches that go complete opposite directions and command of all of them. And that's exactly the Phillies ace they're looking for. And then you have Sanchez behind him. That is a nightmare in any series. Certainly if you're thinking playoffs, short series, those two, good luck.
2: And what's your thought in terms of the Mets and the likelihood that they could put together some type of a run?
3: They just don't have the starting pitching right now. The Phillies recovered because of starters. You know, David Peterson is still trying to figure it out. He found it, but then it was already 5 runs down. And, you know, they just can't work like that successfully. It's a lot of pressure on your offense. And the starters just they're going to have to show up and get healthy.
2: Dougie, good stuff. For Doug Glanville, I'm John Shambi right here on your home for the 2026 Home Run Derby and All-Star Game, ESPN Radio and the ESPN app. Now we send it back to Jay Reynolds in the studio.
1: It was good to hear your voice, Boog. Well done, Phillies, with the win over the Mets, who come up short there. Yankees also coming up short on Sunday against the Reds.
4: Deals the 3-1 pitch, and Stevenson hammers it high and deep to left center field. It is way back, and it is gone into the Reds' bullpen. A 3-run blast for Tyler Stevenson, and Rodriguez made a mistake on the inner half, and Tyler made him pay.
1: 700 WLW Reds, a 4-1 win over the Yankees. Chase Burns, 5 innings, gave up a run, 12th consecutive start with 2 runs or fewer allowed. Reds improving to 7-2 against the Yankees since the start of 2024. Yankees 0-for-22 over the last 2 games with runners in scoring position. 0-for-9 on Sunday. Tigers and White Sox went 10.
5: The 0-1, Vierling loops it into shallow right. It is sinking. Montgomery charges, dives. He cannot come up with it. Riley Green scores. And Matt Vierling, he walks it off with a base hit into right field. And the Tigers sweep away the White Sox.
1: Tigers get the win. 5-4 in 10 innings. First win in extra innings this season. They're now 1-5. They enter the day one of two teams without an extra inning win, along with the Dodgers. Tigers complete the series sweep, second series sweep this month. Twins double up the Diamondbacks.
2: 1-0 pitch, ground ball, right side, pass Marte, tie game. Bell rounding second base. He's on his way to third base. The throw from Carroll hits Bell, kicks away off the dugout, and Bell is now going to come home. The ball is out of play, and the Twins are going to have the lead. It is 3-2 here in the seventh inning.
1: Treasure Island Baseball Network, it's a 4-2 win for the Twins over the Diamondbacks. Minnesota now 6-1. Over the last seven, Rangers eke out a win against the Padres.
6: Well, they're going to credit Lopez with a sacrifice and charge. And Aaron Langford tees off down the left field line. If it's fair, it's gone. It's out of here. Second decker to left. Wyatt Langford gets the Rangers on the board with a three-run bomb. It's 3-0 Texas.
1: They hold on for a 4-3 win over the Padres, who had runners on first and second with no outs in the top of the ninth, and they wind up losing by one. Rangers' sixth straight win in rubber games of series, 105-3. The fans. Speaking of series, it's going three. That's next. 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
1: 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North Carolina bouncing back from a Game 1 loss in Omaha and from strikeouts for the first six outs of Game 2 to avoid a championship sweep at the Men's College World Series. They beat Oklahoma 6-2 in Game 2 to force a winner-take-all Game 3 on Monday. North Carolina's Eric Paulson with our Chris Budden.
2: And congratulations as you wave up to mom up in the crowd. I want to start at the beginning of the game. You guys started with six straight strikeouts. How were you guys able to finally square up some ABs?
3: Yeah, you know, just it's the name of the game. You know, sticking with your approach. You know, we stuck with the approach early. You know, he beat us early, but we just kept with it. And, you know, good things happen when you stick to your approach.
2: Good things happen when Caden Glauber comes into the game 29-0 when he pitches. What's the confidence like when you build a lead and you guys are able to hand the ball to him?
3: I mean, we're going to win when he comes in. That's the confidence. He's so good. His poise is awesome. He really is. He really is really, really fun to play behind.
2: That first hit you had, you get to first base and you look up at your mom. What were the emotions like today on Father's Day, your first without him?
3: Yeah, you know, definitely a tough day, but you know, I'm so happy. My mom, my grandma actually came, my dad's mom. She's up in the crowd, and, you know, it was really, really good to have him here. And all the dads on UNC, I got to give a shout-out to them. They were wearing Paulson 44 pins today. So, you know, they're awesome. You know, this is really such a family. I love this team so much.
2: I know your dad wanted to see you in this uniform. You're now one win away from holding a trophy in this uniform. How would you describe the emotions heading into tomorrow?
3: Definitely emotional. You know, I wish he was here with me. But, you know, I'm going to hold him with me every day. And, you know, go win a national championship tomorrow.
2: Congratulations. We'll see you then.
3: Thank you so much.
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4: 2-2 to Yordan. And that's smoked deep to right center field. And you can kiss that one goodbye. Number 25 for Yordan. 1-0 Astros.
1: It would be a 2-1 win over the Guardians. Houston winning three straight series for the first time this season. KBME with the call. Brewers avoiding a series sweep with the Braves.
5: The pitch, a drive to left. This is high. This is deep. It is gone. William Contreras, a three-run blast. It is 8-1 Milwaukee, and the Brewers are all over Bryce Elder and the Braves here in this series finale.
1: 620 WTMJ. Brewers a 9-4 win to avoid the sweep and end a three-game losing streak. Brewers scoring 8 of the 9 runs in the second inning. Marlins edge the Giants 2-1. Marlins 8-game home win streak, longest active in Major League Baseball, their longest since 2009 when they had 8 straight. SportsCenter All Night, ESPN Radio. As for the top sounds from Father's Day, wasn't all baseball. We bring in Nick DeLuca.
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8: All right, Jay, from the diamond to the green to the hardwoods, some strong Sunday top sounds. Start in Tampa with the Rays and the Nats. Tampa trailing in the 7th until Johnny DeLuca flipped the scoreboard on 620 WDAE.
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10: Breaking ball, hit in the air to deep left field. This one's on its way, and not only do the Rays catch the Nationals, they pass him. A two-run homer for DeLuca, and the Rays have a 4-3 lead.
8: In Detroit, Tigers trying to sweep the White Sox took 10, but Matt Vierling found the game winner on 97-1, the ticket.
11: The 0-1, Vierling loops it into shallow right. It is sinking. Montgomery charges, dives, and he cannot come up with it. Riley Green scores, and Matt Vierling, he walks it off with a base hit in the right field, and the Tigers sweep away the White Sox.
0: Number 3.
8: Jay on Long Island, a wire-to-wire win for Wyndham Clark. He captures the crown at the U.S. Open again on SiriusXM's PGA Tour Radio.
7: As Wyndham Clark puts his ball down, we're a long way from L.A. But the same thing happened there that happened here in New York as Wyndham Clark wins his second U.S. Open. A hug for Big Wave Dave. And some high fives. He has won over this New York crowd, and he's won his second U.S. Open.
0: Number two.
8: Back to baseball. Robbery in Sacramento. Joe Adell giving one a ride. Colby Thomas taking it away on Talk 650 KSTE.
11: Fly ball right field angle deep in the corner. Thomas back right to the wall. Leaping at the wall. He made an unbelievable catch. Colby Thomas went draping himself at the top of the barrier in right at the A's bullpen, and then leaping and climbing over the wall, Denzel Clark-like.
0: Number one.
8: And our top sound from the W, the Sparks in Liberty, down to the wire, Neka Ogwumike beating the buzzer on ESPN. Two-point game, 8 seconds to go. Here is Wheeler, up the floor. Wheeler with three. Wheeler gives it up. Ogwumike for the win! You bet! You bet! What a fitting finish to the 30th anniversary game! L.A. with the walk-off win!
1: What a night in L.A. for the WNBA. Ogwumike, third go-ahead shot in the final 5 seconds of a game during her time with the Spark. Nick DeLuca had the home run from Johnny DeLuca, no relation. And, of course, Brian Reynolds, no relation. A home run in the Pirates win on Sunday as well. SportsCenter All Night continues. It's ESPN Radio.
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1: Dad certainly had a treat to watch on Sunday. 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A dramatic finish to mark the three-decade mark. That's on the way. But speaking of drama, Shinnecock Hills this weekend. Wyndham Clark, can't really put the label of fan favorite on him. But one label he did have, leader. Leader after round one at the U.S. Open. Leader after round two. Leader after round three. In fact, he took a six-shot lead into Sunday. Wound up shooting a 3-over-73. But good enough.
2: Bathed in shadow here at historic Shinnecock. Sorry, bathed in sunshine here at historic Shinnecock. This putt on the way up the hill. Left of the hole, turning back to the right. This has a chance. It's going to get to within a foot of the hole. And a fist pump from Wyndham Clark. He'll wait to tap that in, I would imagine. But he's going to win the U.S. Open. As Wyndham Clark puts his ball down, we're a long way from L.A. But the same thing happened there that happened here in New York as Wyndham Clark wins his second U.S. Open. A hug for Big Wave Dave and some high fives. He has won over this New York crowd, and he's won his second U.S. Open.
1: Sirius XM PGA Tour Radio won over the New York crowd. Hold that thought. But yes, he earns his second U.S. Open title, 4 under par for the week, led outright after all four rounds, the fifth wire-to-wire U.S. Open champ in the last 50 years. The last to do it since Martin Kamer in 2014. Wyndham Clark gets his second career major win, also won the 23 Open. He picks up this one with his dad in attendance.
3: He's never been there to see me win. Not only that, to finally have him there for a win is amazing, but especially on Father's Day. And I know in 23, it was obviously a great Father's Day present for him, but I know he wanted to be here in person. And so for him to surprise me was amazing. And so I can't wait to spend more time with my dad tonight and celebrating this, because it's not just my win. It's my, you know, it's my team. It's John Ellis who helped get me here. It's Big Wave. It's my agent. It's my swing coaches, my trainers, and then obviously my family. So there's a lot of people behind me, so I was happy that he could be here.
1: Wyndham Clark was +3 in the final round on Sunday, tying the highest score to par in the final round by a U.S. champ over the last 40 years, Lucas Glover in 2009 and Graham McDowell in 2010. Wyndham Clark winds up with a one-shot win over Sam Burns. Burns trailed by 7 entering the final round. Would have matched the largest 54-hole comeback in U.S. Open history, but falls a shot short. He finishes in second place by himself. Scottie Scheffler finishes at even par, fails to complete the career Grand Slam in his first attempt to do so. Scheffler played the final round with Wyndham Clark, and it was clear to Scheffler who the crowd was pulling for.
4: I mean, the crowd was tough today. I mean, New Yorkers, they're tough people. There was a good turnout from the fans. You know, they you like seeing the fans cheer for you. I think sometimes it can get a little too much when, you know, balls are kind of going off greens and you start hearing cheers. That felt a bit much to me. But at the end of the day, you know, I can't control fan behavior. It's being in the arena is not for everybody. You know, there's been crowds that have been for me in my career. There's been crowds that have been significantly against me in my career. You know, I think of Port Rush was a scenario for me where, you know, Rory's in his hometown, or not his hometown. He's in Ireland and not far from where he grew up. And crowds can be tough. And being in the arena is not for everybody. And, you know, I think it shows a lot about Wyndham, how he handled not only this golf course, but I think the crowd today as well, and is a, you know, well-deserving champion.
1: Wyndham Clark even heard folks rooting for his ball to find a sand trap.
3: I was kind of making jokes about it with Dave, where if we heard someone cheer for me, I go, oh, there's one person that likes me, you know? So we would kind of make jokes and make it maybe a little lighthearted. But it's tough, man. I've played now a Presidents Cup and a Ryder Cup on foreign soil, and it kind of had that atmosphere a little bit. I also got good prep last week in Canada. You know, they were pretty harsh on me the last day. And so I think that all of that combined kind of led to this moment.

0: moment where, all right, I've been in this position. It sucks being the underdog or getting rooted against, but I could pull through, and there's nothing like winning kind of an away game, if you will.
1: Certainly a roller coaster of emotions with the crowd, with the weather that we saw, the wind blowing quite a bit on Long Island over the weekend. ESPN analyst Andy North.
2: The good thing is that no one ever got tied with Wyndham. He always was able to keep his lead, and he's had that lead since Thursday afternoon. I think it was really important, the 16th hole. It got to one shot ahead of Sam Burns at that point in time. He hit a poor shot off the tee into the left fescue and had really a poor lie. He ended up playing a fantastic shot to carry some fairway bunkers just barely and get it back in the fairway, and that set up his third shot onto the green, then made a huge, huge long birdie putt to get that two-shot swing back with two holes to play.
3: Wyndham admitted that after the win, he didn't play well the last few days, but how was he able to fight through those struggles and find a way to come away with the win?
2: Well, I think basically that's the U.S. Open in a nutshell. You aren't going to play great the whole time. He was fantastic the first couple of days. The last 2 days, he wasn't quite as good as ball striking, but was able to go ahead and save a bunch of pars when he needed to save them and got it done.
3: Where does he sort of rank amongst the current best in golf at this point?
2: Well, you look at what he's done the last month. He's won twice. He's got a third place at Memorial and 11th last week. He's playing some exceptional golf. I think having the experience of winning the first U.S. Open really helped him on the last nine coming down the stretch today.
1: ESPN analyst Andy North, a two-time U.S. Open winner, just like Wyndham Clark, picked up the win on Sunday, 4 under par for the week. Sam Burns, 3 under par for the week. Tom Kim, 1 under. 3 shots back at the end. Those were the only three players below par at Shinnecock Hills. SportsCenter all night. ESPN Radio. It's 30 seasons for the WNBA. Back in 1997, the inaugural game. LA Sparks, New York Liberty. Liberty won that initial game. And Sunday, those two teams met in LA. The Liberty had a 17-point lead in the third quarter. But that was in the third. Closing seconds. The lead was down to 2, and L.A. had the ball.
4: 2-point game, 8 seconds to go. Here is Wheeler, up the floor. Wheeler with 3. Wheeler gives it up. Agumake for the win! You bet! You bet! What a fitting finish to the 30th anniversary game! L.A. with the walk-off win!
1: Ryan Rucco on ESPN, 98-97. Sparks get the win. Neko Gumake finishes with 24 points, 11 of 18 shooting, 6 rebounds. But the big one was the game-winning 3 at the buzzer. Scored 12 of the Sparks' 14 points in clutch time. And after that game-winning shot, she spoke with our Angel Gray.
5: Neko, the largest comeback that you guys have had this season. Leslie Jones just said you were in the clutch. Describe the connection between you and Erica Wheeler in that final play.
6: Me and Ian, we've been playing for a while now. You know, everywhere I go, she always seems to find me, whether it's on a team or even if it's on the court. And she stays in my ear. She stays in my ear. And, you know, in the beginning, I didn't start off too well. My teammates did a really good job of telling me just to continue to be aggressive. So I'm grateful that I was able to continue to do that for 40 minutes.
5: And as we were able to celebrate the 30th anniversary of this very game, well, the results changed with you guys winning this one. How does it feel collectively on how you guys were able to rebound in the second half?
6: That was a point of emphasis for us. We wanted to make sure that we got as many possessions as we could. And so we wanted to go out there and be aggressive, but also, you know, they came out hot. JJ was really hitting shots, but, you know, we can't be spread out and not get more possessions. I think we did a really good job of trying to secure those possessions and turning it into transition points, which really helped us in the end.
5: Congrats on the win, but overall, just this big picture moment of just how this game is growing, the fans that are here, what does it feel like to have this type of celebration and create your own history on this day?
6: It feels really good. I've been with the Sparks for so long. I'm so sorry. It's emotional seeing all of these legends in the building, people that didn't get paid their value, and they're still coming here and supporting us. I'm so grateful.
1: Neko Gumake, 152nd 20-point game as the Sparks beat the Liberty 98-97 after trailing by as many as 17 in the third quarter for the Liberty. They had 6 players in double figures. 25 points on contested shots in the first half, but they wind up losing by 1 in L.A. SportsCenter all night, ESPN Radio. Sunday, June 21st, means summer's officially upon us. So that, of course, means hockey news. Big one this weekend. Ottawa Senators trading captain Brady Tkachuk to the Florida Panthers, linking him up with his brother Matthew. ESPN insider Emily Kaplan.
7: Pretty clear to Ottawa that Brady Tkachuk wanted a change of scenery, and he did not intend to re-sign with them next summer when he was eligible for an extension. So they engaged with a small handful of teams, all in American markets, but Brady Tkachuk had full control here with a full no-movement clause, so he got to dictate in the end where he wanted to go, and it was very clear his preference was Florida. As you said, it is a divisional rival, but it's his brother. It makes sense of why he would want to go there. Now, from Florida's perspective, they view their window as wide open. After 1 year of missing the playoffs, they're going to come back with a vengeance, especially with Alexander Barkov now healthy. And their GM, Bill Zito, a lot of people around the league thought he was crazy for the haul he gave up for Matthew Tkachuk back in 2022. Well, that landed them two Stanley Cups and now Matthew's brother, Brady. So maybe it wasn't so crazy after all.
8: Well, I mean, now there's this one, Brady from Ottawa to Florida. So how likely is it that this trend of U.S. players on Canadian teams then returning to the States, how likely is that trend to be something that continues?
7: So I wouldn't call it a super trend just yet, but I will tell you that executives around the league are absolutely tracking this. Like, from Ottawa's perspective, they did find it increasingly difficult to navigate things with Brady Tkachuk after Four Nations and especially after the Olympics when he went on that victory tour with Team USA. All the while, he was the captain for Canada's capital city, Ottawa. Like, that was very difficult. And there's other situations we're tracking just this summer. Like, Connor Hellebuck, he made it clear that the status quo was not great for him in Winnipeg. They're taking calls on the goaltender. I can tell you that Florida is definitely checked in and was tracking that situation. A lot of people around the league are wondering about Austin Matthews' long-term future in Toronto. And it's not that these American players, Nicole, don't want to play in Canada. It's more so, I believe, that those bonds, whatever was formed at that 2026 Olympics, those are going to have long-standing ramifications in the NHL. And I think Brady Tkachuk, in a lot of ways, is just the first example.
1: Ooh. Brady Tkachuk heading to the Panthers. Ottawa made the playoffs, but lost in the first round each of the past two seasons. Brady Tkachuk is in the middle of a seven-year deal that carries an $8.2 million cap hit. SportsCenter All Night, ESPN Radio, to the pitch. Group H action at the FIFA World Cup. Uruguay and Cape Verde, a 2-2 draw on Sunday. Cape Verde, third African team to avoid defeat in its first two FIFA World Cup games. The first in Senegal in 2002. Senegal wound up reaching the quarterfinals. Uruguay scored both of their goals late in the first half stoppage time, winds up at a 2-2 draw. None of the teams in Group H have qualified for the knockout stage. On the other side, none have been eliminated either. Spain on Sunday, a 4-0 win over Saudi Arabia. Lamine Yamal scores in the 10th minute. Not quite 19 yet. Still a couple of months away from turning 19. Still 18, Spain's youngest scorer at the World Cup. Second youngest player to open the scoring at a FIFA World Cup match, and the youngest since Pele for Brazil in 1958. Spain gets the win in match number two. ESPN analyst Craig Burley.
9: I think a little bit of an overreaction after the first game. Although it always put a little seed of doubt into what if they slip up again, and that's why Lamine Yamal played, because he'd missed a couple of months of the end of the season coming into this tournament with a really high-grade hamstring issue. So when you have a muscle injury, as everybody that's played sport knows, there's always that mental danger when you come back. So in an ideal world, I don't think Spain would have played him in this game, but because of the previous result, felt the need to put him in for the first 45 minutes. They did the job. That allowed them to take him off and rest him. So there was a risk, but when you have a player with his skill set, when you have a player, even as a teenager, that can change a game on the world stage like this, then when you have problems, you've got to get him in. But if he'd had any hamstring issues during this game, he potentially misses the rest of the World Cup. So it was risk-reward.
1: Spain with the win on Sunday, snapping a four-game winless streak at the World Cup dating back to 2022. 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Coming up, a Game 3. That's next. 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
2: Omaha!
1: Oklahoma took the opener at the best of three championship series when they beat North Carolina. Game two on ABC on Sunday.
3: Tucked in the third inning for three runs.
4: Another one driven to right. Thanks for playing. Owen Hall goes yard. It's 4-2 Carolina.
5: A Renaissance man goes rescue man with his ninth bomb of the year. That traveled 414 feet at 109 miles an hour. As the 3-2 to Nicholson is lifted to left and it is deep. Did Cooper Nicholson go yard? Bang in the wall and it goes over for a two-run home run for Nicholson. 6-2 North Carolina.
1: Carl Ravitch with the call on ABC. North Carolina, a 6-2 win in Game 2, forcing a winner-take-all Game 3. That'll be Monday, 7 o'clock Eastern on ESPN. North Carolina with 11 straight wins following a loss this season. Longest active streak in D1. They've outscored their opponents 98-32 in those 11 games. This one important. Their backs were to the wall on Sunday, and they beat Oklahoma. Our analyst Tyler Wilson and Danny Graves.
6: They just kept like trying to put pressure on this defense. They had some unbelievable at-bats. We've talked about it. All the pitches that they made this pitching staff throw, just the two guys alone. How many pitches did you say?
7: 45.
6: 45 pitches just against two guys, and that's unheard of because usually it's 100, 120 pitches a game. Half of those were to two guys. So when this is what they've done all year, though. They've made the opposing pitchers work. They've gotten them out of there early. And we know that this bullpen for Oklahoma hasn't pitched a whole lot in the postseason. So got to the bullpen and made good things happen.
7: Exactly. And I think on the pitching mound, they did a great job where we talked about finishing batters, finishing innings. Coming into today, Oklahoma had only gone three up, three down, six times in the entire College World Series. Today, they did it four times. That just shows the way that they didn't let up on the gas. They get too fast out. Sometimes as a pitcher, you can let off a little bit, but the difference in being good versus being great is finding a way to get off the mound faster. Obviously, three of those were Caden Glauber. He's gotten all the love that he deserves, but they just did a great job of not letting up. They didn't leave the door open at all. They just continued to step on Oklahoma's throats when they had a chance.
1: And they come away with the win in game number two, forcing that winner-take-all game three. Eight of the previous 12 teams to force a game three went on to win the title. North Carolina picking up its 54th win of the season, matching 2006 and 2008 for the third most in program history. 36th time this season they've allowed three runs or fewer, matching Auburn for the most in D1 this season. As for Oklahoma, three of the first four hitters reached base, then the hitters went 2-for-27 the rest of the game. Game three, we'll have a winner, a champion in college baseball, Monday, 7 o'clock Eastern on ESPN. From college to the pros, Orioles putting up some numbers on Sunday.
8: To manage his team. Alonso drives this right field and deep. Tucker is back. He's at the track, and that baby is gone! Pete Alonso with an Earl Weaver special, and the Orioles have put up a 10 spot here at Chavez Ravine.
1: Earl Weaver special, one of those three-run homers. As the Orioles go on to a 12-1 rout of the Dodgers, WBAL, Orioles' largest win this season. Most runs ever scored against the Dodgers. They've met 31 times all time, regular and postseason. For the Dodgers, first time in 40 days losing back-to-back games. Dodgers offense 2-for-5 with a run scored in the first inning, 3-for-27 with no runs the rest of the game. Orioles take it 12-1. Cardinals putting up double digits, as did the Royals. So this one got interesting.
9: Through that call, the invitation of that call.
4: Here's a long drive. Deep left center field. That might go, and it's a goner. Herrera hits a three-run homer. The Cardinals have a 12-7 lead in the fifth inning. And it was a two-out walk that got things started. A walk to Church, a hit by Weatherholt, and Herrera crushing his 10th home run of the year.
1: Walk to Church, good way to start your Sunday. Cardinals wind up hanging on for the 12-10 win over Kansas City. Cardinals Radio Network with the call. Season high for St. Louis in runs and hits. They had 16 hits to go with the dozen runs. They snap a three-game losing streak. Cardinals' top three hitters combined to go 9 for 15 with 8 runs scored and 7 RBI. Royals, meanwhile, have a three-game win streak come to an end. Angels and Athletics. We had some defense in this one.
2: Fly ball right field angle deep in the corner. Thomas back right to the wall. Leaping at the wall. He made an unbelievable catch. Colby Thomas went draping himself at the top of the barrier in right. Right at the A's bullpen. And then leaping and climbing over the wall. Denzel Clark-like.
1: That was the good news for the Athletics. But for the Angels,
10: Siri not going. The pitch. Neto swings at this one. Lifts a high fly ball that's carrying deep out into left field. It's out of here. Zach Neto connects his second home run in this series, and the Angels are on top. It's 9-7.
1: Also his 17th homer of the season. 9-7 the final. Angels get the win. Angels Radio AM 830. Talk 650 KSTE with the calls. Pirates going yard against Colorado.
11: Games for the Pirates. Swing high, fly ball, deep right field. Freeman turns around, and this one's way out of here. Above the walkways in right field in the second deck. One of the longest home runs you'll see in this ballpark. Brian Reynolds hits a three-run shot to put the game away for the Pirates. They're up 8-1 here in the seventh. Estimated 433. I think it's 50 feet farther than that. I mean, that was 460-plus, I think.
1: 93-7, the fan. Pirates beat the Rockies. 8-6. Coming out on top in New York, that's next. 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
1: North Carolina forces a Game 3 at the Men's College World Series. Brady Tkachuk traded from Ottawa to Florida. He and his brother Matthew now on the same Panthers team. Wired to wire on Long Island this weekend.
2: Bathed in shadow here at historic synagogue. Bathed in sunshine here at historic synagogue. This putt on the way up the hill. Left of the hole, turning back to the right. This has a chance. It's going to get to within a foot of the hole. And a fist pump from Wyndham Clark. He'll wait to tap that in, I would imagine. But he's going to win the U.S. Open. As Wyndham Clark puts his ball down, we're a long way from L.A. But the same thing happened there that happened here in New York as Wyndham Clark wins his second U.S. Open. A hug for Big Wave Dave and some high fives. He has won over this New York crowd, and he's won his second U.S. Open.
1: Wyndham Clark coming out on top where he was all weekend. Led the tournament, the U.S. Open, after all 4 days. A year ago, Wyndham Clark had to apologize after he smashed the lockers at Oakmont after he missed the cut at the U.S. Open. 121-year-old lockers in that clubhouse that were smashed. Clark becoming, though, the ninth wire-to-wire winner of the U.S. Open. Closed with a round of 3 over 73. His sizable lead on Sunday would shrink to a stroke during Sunday's final round, but Sam Burns just missed a couple of putts on 17 and 18, and Clark was able to take control, hangs on to win by one.
3: It was max stress. I'd say early in the week, kind of the first 2 days, I was really calm and very confident. Yesterday, kind of bogeying the last hole, really left a sour taste in my mouth. And then starting off today, man, things were just going not in my direction. But I fought hard and fortunately had a comfortable lead. And then I got into a decent groove and felt a little more comfortable on the back nine. And, you know, it was pretty awesome to pull through and definitely have a short putt on the last hole.
4: I thought one of the coolest things I saw today was your dad showing up there, jumped on a red eye, landed like 6 o'clock this morning, was there to greet you coming off the 18th green.
3: Yeah, I mean, I was completely shocked, to be honest. I didn't know all the people that are here in this room with me right now were going to be here. And then to turn around and see my dad, and especially on Father's Day, for him to be here is amazing. And he's never really gotten to see me win in person, so this is very nice, and I can't wait to celebrate with him.
4: Well, speaking of emotions, Wyndham, it's been quite a journey for you. We go back to Oakmont and how that ended there and to where you are now and the golf that you've played in between. How would you describe that journey over the last 365-plus days?
3: Man, I'd say probably the first month or 2 months after Oakmont last year were definitely a dark place for me. And it was, it was really challenging. And I haven't stopped hearing about it for over, you know, a year. And to be here now, with redemption and winning the U.S. Open versus last year, I was, you know, tabloids for something worse. So it's amazing to be where I'm at. I'm super blessed. I have an amazing team that helped me get here. And, you know, the great thing is I learned a lot what happened last time I won and where I got in the world, and maybe things got a little out of whack perspective-wise. I think in 23, I don't know if I took it for granted, but I thought maybe I'd win a lot more right away. And I didn't. And so now winning this, I'm really going to enjoy this and soak it in and realize, man, I've done something that not many people have done, and it's a dream come true.
1: Wyndham Clark winning, despite many of the fans in New York rooting for anybody but Wyndham Clark. But he comes away with the one-shot win, his second U.S. Open title. Speaking of guys who swing sticks for a living, hockey news this weekend, the Ottawa Senators trading captain Brady Tkachuk to the Florida Panthers, who already have his brother Matthew. The trade, announced by both clubs, includes Ottawa landing both of Florida's first-round picks in Friday's draft, the number 9 pick and the number 25 selection as well. Bit of a shocking move for the NHL, although not entirely shocking, says ESPN senior writer Greg Wyshynski.
5: there was some smoke there insofar as him wanting to move to an American market. That it's the Florida Panthers, that they're actually uniting the Kachuk brothers, I think is a bit of a surprise. There were other teams that were rumored to be in on him that he was interested in going to, including the Stanley Cup champion Carolina Hurricanes, including the Vegas Golden Knights. But, you know, this makes a lot of sense.
1: And as for the Panthers' window with this move?
5: They're loaded. I mean, they're still the same team that won the Cup 2 years ago. It's just that injuries and the amount of miles on their tires finally caught up to them this year. They lost their captain and their most important player, Alexander Barkov, to a preseason injury. Matthew Tkachuk missed just over half the season with injuries. So, you know, the rest of the roster is still pretty much what we remember from that run to the Cup and the back-to-back Cups. So the rich are getting richer here. I mean, he's going to move right into their top six. I think what's great about him, Brady, is that he's going to play on their second line most likely as Matthew takes the top line. That's going to take a lot of pressure off him.
1: Ottawa made the playoffs but lost in the first round each of the last two seasons. And now Brady Tkachuk lands in Florida with the Panthers. SportsCenter all night, ESPN Radio on the pitch, FIFA World Cup action. Group H and Group G on Sunday. Group H seeing Spain finally getting in the win column. A 4-0 win over Saudi Arabia as they bounce back from their loss first time out. ESPN analyst Alex Kirkland.
6: It was completely different. Of course, it's not all about the return of Lamine Yamal, but a lot of it is about Lamine because he does make a difference. He makes a difference how the way the team play, the way that opponents approach it. Right from the off, you could see just how desperate Lamine was to make an impact on this tournament. De La Fuente has said they've had to kind of hold him back and kind of restrain him because he's been so keen to get going. He got his first touch, I think, 30 seconds into the game. There was a cross. There was a shot. It almost seemed like he was sort of trying too hard to make things happen. And then he scored. Mm. And once that opening goal came, we knew that would be key, the goal coming early. All that tension, all that pressure, you know, all that criticism from earlier in the week, it just kind of vanished. And after that, it was very, very easy. And Spain was so good in those first 25 minutes. Like you say, went 3-0 up. It was game over. Lamine only played the first half. De La Fuente said afterwards he could have played more. The idea initially was sort of 55 or 60 minutes. He didn't need to. You know, 45 minutes and it was done and they could rest him for the next one.
1: Spain snapping a 4-game winless streak at the World Cup, extending unbeaten streaks in all competitions to 32, the team's longest unbeaten run since 2007. In Group G, Egypt a 3-1 win over New Zealand. Egypt leads Group G with 4 points. Simplest scenario to clinch a spot in the knockout stage is a win in its final group stage game against Iran. Egypt first ever win at the FIFA World Cup. New Zealand, second most World Cup matches without a win. Only Honduras has more without a win in the tournament. The other matchup in Group G on Sunday, Belgium and Iran played to a 0-0 draw. Belgium could wind up being an opponent for the U.S. come the knockout round. ESPN analyst Craig Burley.
7: There's a lot of older guys in the Belgium squad. I know a little bit about that, you know, being a bit older. Kevin De Bruyne.
8: Seasoned. Vintage.
7: Experience.
8: There you go.
7: Romelu Lukaku playing in Napoli. Played 7 games this season. Looks a little chunkier than he was. So this Belgium side, I'm trying to be nice, this Belgium side is, it's got some good players. But if the US faced them in the bracket, I wouldn't be totally worried. Now, Belgium beat the US 5-2 in March here in the States. I can see you

0: Buoyant, super confident. Belgium is not. They drew with Egypt, didn't play well. They drew with Iran today, did not play well. They're getting old. I would fancy the US to beat Belgium, if indeed it is Belgium that comes their way.
1: See how the brackets come out for the knockout stage once we get through group play. Belgium, though, and Iran, a 0-0 draw on Sunday. SportsCenter all night, ESPN Radio. Back to the diamond, the Sunday night baseball game, Phillies and Mets.
2: The 1-0 is hammered right field. That one back on its way, and it is gone into the second deck. Kyle Schwarber unloads number 29, and just like that, the Phillies have a 5-0 lead. He just does not stop hitting homers. The 3-1. Swing and a drive. Right field. That one back on its way, and it's out of here. Over the high wall in right for Bryce Harper. Home run number 17. He was not fooled. And it is 6-1 Phillies.
1: Phillies putting the offense up against the Mets. Getting some pretty good work on the mound as well.
2: 0-2. Right there, frozen. He got him with a fastball at 95, and Bichette was hunching on the sweeper. I don't think there's any question. And he stood still as the heater just clipped the outside corner for Zach Wheeler's strikeout number 7.
1: Boog Shambi calling it here on ESPN Radio. Phillies, a 6-2 win over the Mets. Kyle Schwarber, 1-for-3 with the home run. Phillies' 6th straight home series win against the Mets. Bryce Harper with his 17th home run. And Zach Wheeler goes to 7-1 with the win. You heard the game here on ESPN Radio.
2: Jay, thanks so much. The Phillies win it here on Sunday Night Baseball. Take 2-of-3 from the Mets. And Doug, I don't know where you start. I guess we'll start with Kyle Schwarber, who had 3 homers in the game yesterday and then a big 3-run homer in the game here tonight.
3: Yeah, I mean, Kyle Schwarber has just, you know, elevated his game in these recent times. We know that he gets streaky in the power game and then they come in bunches. But he's also just staying in there so well against left-handed pitching. And this is a pitch up and in. He just sort of stays inside it and just whacks it. All of a sudden, it's in the upper deck. And that's 3 runs. And what changes for the Phillies is all of a sudden they go 2-0, 5-0, have the space, have Zach Wheeler on the mound. That's the combination they're looking for. Get the runs, have the pitchers hold it down, and then you have a little room to breathe if anything goes awry. And tonight it did not. Their bullpen did a great job.
2: Yeah, what are you seeing from Zach Wheeler?
3: Yeah, Wheeler looked fantastic. You know, a little blip in the 6th inning with the walks, but overall it's him. It's the power game. It's out of the middle of the zone. It's here, hit me. He's got multiple pitches that go complete opposite directions and command of all of them. And that's exactly the Phillies ace they're looking for. And then you have Sanchez behind him. That is a nightmare in any series. Certainly, if you're thinking playoffs, short series, those two, good luck.
2: And what's your thought in terms of the Mets and the likelihood that they could put together some type of a run?
3: They just don't have the starting pitching right now. The Phillies recovered because of starters. You know, David Peterson is still trying to figure it out. He found it, but then it was already 5 runs down. And, you know, they just can't work like that successfully. It's a lot of pressure on your offense. And the starters just they're going to have to show up and get healthy.
2: Dougie, good stuff. For Doug Glanville, I'm John Shambi right here on your home for the 2026 Home Run Derby and All-Star Game, ESPN Radio and the ESPN app. Now we send it back to Jay Reynolds in the studio.
1: It was good to hear your voice, Boog. Well done, Phillies, with the win over the Mets, who come up short there. Yankees also coming up short on Sunday against the Reds.
4: Deals the 3-1 pitch, and Stevenson hammers it. High and deep to left center field. It is way back, and it is gone into the Reds bullpen. A 3-run blast for Tyler Stevenson, and Rodriguez made a mistake on the inner half, and Tyler made him pay.
1: 700 WLW Reds, a 4-1 win over the Yankees. Chase Burns, 5 innings, gave up a run. 12th consecutive start with 2 runs or fewer allowed. Reds improving to 7-2 against the Yankees since the start of 2024. Yankees 0-for-22 over the last 2 games with runners in scoring position. 0-for-9 on Sunday. Tigers and White Sox went 10.
5: The 0-1, Vierling loops it into shallow right. It is sinking. Montgomery charges, dives. He cannot come up with it. Riley Green scores. And Matt Vierling, he walks it off with a base hit into right field. And the Tigers sweep away the White Sox.
1: Tigers get the win. 5-4 in 10 innings. First win in extra innings this season. They're now 1-5. They enter the day one of two teams without an extra inning win, along with the Dodgers. Tigers complete the series sweep, second series sweep this month. Twins double up the Diamondbacks.
2: 1-0 pitch, ground ball, right side, pass Marte, tie game. Bell rounding second base. He's on his way to third base. The throw from Carroll hits Bell, kicks away off the dugout, and Bell is now going to come home. The ball is out of play, and the Twins are going to have the lead. It is 3-2 here in the seventh inning.
1: Treasure Island Baseball Network, it's a 4-2 win for the Twins over the Diamondbacks. Minnesota now 6-1. Over the last seven, Rangers eke out a win against the Padres.
6: Well, they're going to credit Lopez with a sacrifice and charge. And Aaron Langford tees off down the left field line. If it's fair, it's gone. It's out of here. Second decker to left. Wyatt Langford gets the Rangers on the board with a three-run bomb. It's 3-0 Texas.
1: They hold on for a 4-3 win over the Padres, who had runners on first and second with no outs in the top of the ninth, and they wind up losing by one. Rangers' sixth straight win in rubber games of series, 105-3. The Fans. Speaking of series, it's going three. That's next. 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
1: 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North Carolina bouncing back from a Game 1 loss in Omaha and from strikeouts for the first six outs of Game 2 to avoid a championship sweep at the Men's College World Series. They beat Oklahoma 6-2 in Game 2 to force a winner-take-all Game 3 on Monday. North Carolina's Eric Paulson with our Chris Budden.
20: Eric Paulson, congratulations as you wave up to mom up in the crowd. I want to start at the beginning of the game. You guys started with six straight strikeouts. How were you guys able to finally square up some ABs?
21: Yeah, you know, just it's the name of the game, you know, sticking with your approach. You know, we stuck with the approach early. You know, he beat us early, but we just kept with it. And, you know, good things happen when you stick to your approach.
20: Good things happen when Caden Glauber comes into the game 29-0 when he pitches. What's the confidence like when you build a lead and you guys are able to hand the ball to him?
21: I mean, we're going to win when he comes in. That's the confidence. He's so good. His poise is awesome. He really is. He really is really, really fun to play behind.
20: That first hit you had, you get to first base and you look up at your mom. What were the emotions like today on Father's Day, your first without him?
21: Yeah, you know, definitely a tough day, but you know, I'm so happy. My mom, my grandma actually came, my dad's mom. She's up in the crowd, and, you know, it was really, really good to have him here. And all the dads on UNC, I got to give a shout-out to them. They were wearing Paulson 44 pins today. So, you know, they're awesome. You know, this is really such a family. I love this team so much.
20: I know your dad wanted to see you in this uniform. You're now one win away from holding a trophy in this uniform. How would you describe the emotions heading into tomorrow?
21: Definitely emotional. You know, I wish he was here with me. But, you know, I'm going to hold him with me every day. And, you know, go win a national championship tomorrow.
20: Congratulations. We'll see you then.
21: Thank you so much.
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2: To Yordan. And that's smoked deep to right center field. And you can kiss that one goodbye. Number 25 for Yordan. 1-0 Astros.
1: It would be a 2-1 win over the Guardians. Houston winning three straight series for the first time this season. KBME with the call. Brewers avoiding a series sweep with the Braves.
22: The pitch, a drive to left. This is high, this is deep, it is gone. William Contreras, a three-run blast. It is 8-1 Milwaukee, and the Brewers are all over Bryce Elder and the Braves here in this series finale.
1: 620 WTMJ, Brewers a 9-4 win to avoid the sweep and end a three-game losing streak. Brewers scoring eight of the nine runs in the second inning. Marlins edge the Giants 2-1. Marlins eight-game home win streak, longest active in Major League Baseball, their longest since 2009 when they had eight straight. SportsCenter All Night, ESPN Radio. As for the top sounds from Father's Day, wasn't all baseball. So we bring in Nick DeLuca.
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25: All right, Jay, from the diamond to the green to the hardwoods, some strong Sunday top sound. Start in Tampa with the Rays and the Nats. 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
26: Breaking ball, hit in the air to deep left field. This one's on its way, and not only do the Rays catch the Nationals, they pass him. A two-run homer for DeLuca, and the Rays have a 4-3 lead.
25: In Detroit, Tigers trying to sweep the White Sox took 10, but Matt Vierling found the game winner on 97-1, the ticket.
5: The 0-1, Vierling loops it into shallow right. It is sinking. Montgomery charges, dives, and he cannot come up with it. Riley Green scores, and Matt Vierling, he walks it off with a base hit in the right field, and
25: Jay on Long Island, a wire-to-wire win for Wyndham Clark. He captures the crown at the U.S. Open again on SiriusXM's PGA Tour Radio.
0: As Wyndham Clark puts his ball down, we're a long way from L.A. But the same thing happened there that happened here in New York as Wyndham Clark wins his second U.S. Open. A hug for Big Wave Dave. And some high fives. He has won over this New York crowd, and he's won his second U.S. Open.
3: Number two.
25: Back to baseball. Robbery in Sacramento. Joe Adell giving one a ride. Colby Thomas taking it away on Talk 650 KSTE.
4: Fly ball right field angle deep in the corner. Thomas back right to the wall. Leaping at the wall. He made an unbelievable catch. Colby Thomas went draping himself at the top of the barrier in right at the ace bullpen, and then leaping and climbing over the wall, Denzel Clark light.
3: Number one.
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6: Two-point game, 8 seconds to go. Here is Wheeler up the floor. Wheeler with three. Wheeler gives it up. Ogwumike for the win. You bet! You bet! What a fitting finish to the 30th anniversary game. L.A. with the walk-off win.
1: What a night in L.A. for the WNBA. Ogwumike, third go-ahead shot in the final 5 seconds of a game during her time with the Spark. Nick DeLuca had the home run from Johnny DeLuca, no relation. And, of course, Brian Reynolds, no relation. A home run in the Pirates win on Sunday as well. SportsCenter All Night continues. 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
12: Left of the hole, turning back to the right. This has a chance. It's going to get to within a foot of the hole. He'll wait to tap that in, I would imagine, but he's going to win the U.S. Open.
25: The Tar Heels look to force a Game 3 in the College World Series.
13: Another one driven to right. Thanks for going. It's 4-2 Carolina.
25: Brothers reunite on the ice in the Sunshine State.
15: There were other teams that were rumored to be in on him that he was interested in going to, including the Stanley Cup champion Carolina Hurricanes, including the Vegas Golden Knights. But, you know, this makes a lot of sense.
25: Plus, all the action from a full Sunday slate in the majors.
16: The pitch, a drive to left. This is high.

0: work. Can't really put the label of fan favorite on him. But one label he did have, leader. Leader after round one at the U.S. Open. Leader after round two. Leader after round three. In fact, he took a six-shot lead into Sunday. Wound up shooting a 3-over-73. But good enough.
1: Bathed in shadow here at Historic Shinnecock. Sorry, bathed in sunshine here at Historic Shinnecock. This putt on the way up the hill. Left of the hole, turning back to the right. This has a chance. It's going to get to within a foot of the hole. And a fist pump from Wyndham Clark. He'll wait to tap that in, I would imagine. But he's going to win the U.S. Open. As Wyndham Clark puts his ball down, we're a long way from L.A. But the same thing happened there that happened here in New York as Wyndham Clark wins his second U.S. Open. A hug for Big Wave Dave and some high fives. He has won over this New York crowd, and he's won his second U.S. Open.
0: SiriusXM PGA Tour Radio won over the New York crowd. Hold that thought. But yes, he earns his second U.S. Open title, 4 under par for the week, led outright after all four rounds, the fifth wire-to-wire U.S. Open champ in the last 50 years. The last to do it since Martin Kaymer in 2014. Wyndham Clark gets his second career major win, also won the 23 Open. He picks up this one with his dad in attendance.
2: He's never been there to see me win. Not only that, to finally have him there for a win is amazing, but especially on Father's Day. And I know in 23, it was obviously a great Father's Day present for him, but I know he wanted to be here in person. And so for him to surprise me was amazing. And so I can't wait to spend more time with my dad tonight and celebrating this, because it's not just my win. It's my, you know, it's my team. It's John Ellis who helped get me here. It's Big Wave. It's my agent. It's my swing coaches, my trainers, and then obviously my family. So there's a lot of people behind me, so I was happy that he could be here.
0: Wyndham Clark was +3 in the final round on Sunday, tying the highest score to par in the final round by a U.S. champ over the last 40 years, Lucas Glover in 2009 and Graham McDowell in 2010. Wyndham Clark winds up with a one-shot win over Sam Burns. Burns trailed by 7 entering the final round. Would have matched the largest 54-hole comeback in U.S. Open history, but falls shot short. He finishes in second place by himself. Scottie Scheffler finishes at even par, fails to complete the career Grand Slam in his first attempt to do so. Scheffler played the final round with Wyndham Clark, and it was clear to Scheffler who the crowd was pulling for.
3: I mean, the crowd was tough today. I mean, New Yorkers, they're tough people. There was a good turnout from the fans. You know, they you like seeing the fans cheer for you. I think sometimes it can get a little too much when, you know, balls are kind of going off greens and you start hearing cheers. That felt a bit much to me. But at the end of the day, you know, I can't control fan behavior. It's being in the arena is not for everybody. You know, there's been crowds that have been for me in my career. There's been crowds that have been significantly against me in my career. You know, I think of Port Rush was a scenario for me where, you know, Rory's in his hometown, or not his hometown, he's in Ireland and not far from where he grew up. And crowds can be tough. And being in the arena is not for everybody. And, you know, I think it shows a lot about Wyndham, how he handled not only this golf course, but I think the crowd today as well, and is a, you know, well-deserving champion.
0: Wyndham Clark even heard folks rooting for his ball to find a sand trap.
2: I was kind of making jokes about it with Dave, where if we heard someone cheer for me, I go, oh, there's one person that likes me, you know? So we would kind of make jokes and make it maybe a little lighthearted. But it's tough, man. I've played now a Presidents Cup and a Ryder Cup on foreign soil, and it kind of had that atmosphere a little bit. I also got good prep last week in Canada. You know, they were pretty harsh on me the last day. And so I think that all of that combined kind of led to this moment where, all right, I've been in this position. It sucks being the underdog or getting rooted against, but I can pull through, and there's nothing like winning kind of an away game, if you will.
0: Certainly a roller coaster of emotions with the crowd, with the weather that we saw, the wind blowing quite a bit on Long Island over the weekend. ESPN analyst Andy North.
4: The good thing is that no one ever got tied with Wyndham. He always was able to keep his lead, and he's had that lead since Thursday afternoon. I think it was really important, the 16th hole. It got to one shot ahead of Sam Burns at that point in time. He hit a poor shot off the tee into the left fescue and had really a poor lie. He ended up playing a fantastic shot to carry some fairway.

0: bunkers just barely and get it back in the fairway, and that set up his third shot onto the green, then made a huge, huge long birdie putt to get that two-shot swing back with two holes to play.
1: Wyndham admitted that after the win, he didn't play well the last few days, but how was he able to fight through those struggles and find a way to come away with the win?
0: Well, I think basically that's the U.S. Open in a nutshell. You aren't going to play great the whole time. He was fantastic the first couple of days. The last 2 days, he wasn't quite as good as ball striking, but was able to go ahead and save a bunch of pars when he needed to save them and got it done.
1: Where does he sort of rank amongst the current best in golf at this point?
0: Well, you look at what he's done the last month. He's won twice. He's got a third place at Memorial and 11th last week. He's playing some exceptional golf. I think having the experience of winning the first U.S. Open really helped him on the last nine coming down the stretch today.
2: ESPN analyst Andy North, a two-time U.S. Open winner, just like Wyndham Clark, picked up the win on Sunday, 4 under par for the week. Sam Burns, 3 under par for the week. Tom Kim, 1 under. 3 shots back at the end. Those were the only three players below par at Shinnecock Hills. SportsCenter all night. ESPN Radio. It's 30 seasons for the WNBA. Back in 1997, the inaugural game. L.A. Sparks, New York Liberty. Liberty won that initial game. And Sunday, those two teams met in L.A. The Liberty had a 17-point lead in the third quarter. But that was in the third. Closing seconds. The lead was down to 2, and L.A. had the ball.
3: 2-point game, 8 seconds to go. Here is Wheeler, up the floor. Wheeler with 3. Wheeler gives it up. Ogumike for the win! You bet! You bet! What a fitting finish to the 30th anniversary game! L.A. with the walk-off win!
2: Ryan Rucco on ESPN, 98-97. Sparks get the win. Neko Ogumike finishes with 24 points, 11 of 18 shooting, 6 rebounds. But the big one was the game-winning 3 at the buzzer. Scored 12 of the Sparks' 14 points in clutch time. And after that game-winning shot, she spoke with our Angel Gray.
4: Neko, the largest comeback that you guys have had this season. Leslie Jones just said you were in the clutch. Describe the connection between you and Erica Wheeler in that final play.
5: Me and Ian, we've been playing for a while now. You know, everywhere I go, she always seems to find me, whether it's on a team or even if it's on the court. And she stays in my ear. She stays in my ear. And, you know, in the beginning, I didn't start off too well. My teammates did a really good job of telling me just to continue to be aggressive. So I'm grateful that I was able to continue to do that for 40 minutes.
4: And as we were able to celebrate the 30th anniversary of this very game, well, the results changed with you guys winning this one. How does it feel collectively on how you guys were able to rebound in the second half?
5: That was a point of emphasis for us. We wanted to make sure that we got as many possessions as we could. And so we wanted to go out there and be aggressive, but also, you know, they came out hot. JJ was really hitting shots, but, you know, we can't be spread out and not get more possessions. I think we did a really good job of trying to secure those possessions and turning it into transition points, which really helped us in the end.
4: Congrats on the win, but overall, just this big picture moment of just how this game is growing, the fans that are here, what does it feel like to have this type of celebration and create your own history on this day?
5: It feels really good. I've been with the Sparks for so long. I'm so sorry. It's emotional seeing all of these legends in the building, people that didn't get paid their value, and they're still coming here and supporting us. I'm so grateful.
2: Neko Ogumike, a 152nd 20-point game as the Sparks beat the Liberty 98-97 after trailing by as many as 17 in the third quarter for the Liberty. They had 6 players in double figures. 25 points on contested shots in the first half, but they wind up losing by 1 in L.A. SportsCenter all night, ESPN Radio. Sunday, June 21st, means summer's officially upon us. So that, of course, means hockey news. Big one this weekend. Ottawa Senators trading captain Brady Tkachuk to the Florida Panthers, linking him up with his brother Matthew. ESPN insider Emily Kaplan.
6: Pretty clear to Ottawa that Brady Tkachuk wanted a change of scenery, and he did not intend to re-sign with them next summer when he was eligible for an extension. So they engaged with a small handful of teams, all in American markets, but Brady Tkachuk had full control here with a full no movement clause. So he got to dictate in the end where he wanted to go. And it was very clear his preference was Florida. As you said, it is a divisional rival, but it's his brother. It makes sense of why he would want to go there. Now, from Florida's perspective, they view their window as wide open. After 1 year of missing the playoffs, they're going to come back with a vengeance, especially with Alexander Barkov now healthy. And their GM, Bill Zito, a lot of people around the league thought he was crazy for the haul he gave up for Matthew Tkachuk back in 2022. Well, that landed them two Stanley Cups and now Matthew's brother, Brady. So maybe it wasn't so crazy after all.
7: Well, I mean, now there's this one, Brady from Ottawa to Florida. So how likely is it that this trend of U.S. players on Canadian teams then returning to the States, how likely is that trend to be something that continues?
6: So I wouldn't call it a super trend just yet, but I will tell you that executives around the league are absolutely tracking this. Like from Ottawa's perspective, they did find it increasingly difficult to navigate things with Brady Tkachuk after Four Nations and especially after the Olympics when he went on that victory tour with Team USA. All the while, he was the captain for Canada's capital city, Ottawa. Like, that was very difficult. And there's other situations we're tracking just this summer. Like, Connor Hellebuyck, he made it clear that the status quo was not great for him in Winnipeg. They're taking calls on the goaltender. I can tell you that Florida is definitely checked in and was tracking that situation. A lot of people around the league are wondering about Austin Matthews' long-term future in Toronto. And it's not that these American players, Nicole, don't want to play in Canada. It's more so, I believe, that those bonds, whatever was formed at that 2026 Olympics, those are going to have long-standing ramifications in the NHL. And I think Brady Tkachuk, in a lot of ways, is just the first example.
2: Ooh. Brady Tkachuk heading to the Panthers. Ottawa made the playoffs, but lost in the first round each of the past two seasons. Brady Tkachuk is in the middle of a seven-year deal that carries an $8.2 million cap hit. SportsCenter All Night, ESPN Radio to the pitch. Group H action at the FIFA World Cup. Uruguay and Cape Verde, a 2-2 draw on Sunday. Cape Verde, third African team to avoid defeat in its first two FIFA World Cup games. The first in Senegal in 2002. Senegal wound up reaching the quarterfinals. Uruguay scored both of their goals late in the first half stoppage time, winds up at a 2-2 draw. None of the teams in Group H have qualified for the knockout stage. On the other side, none have been eliminated either. Spain on Sunday, a 4-0 win over Saudi Arabia. Lamine Yamal scores in the 10th minute. Not quite 19 yet. Still a couple of months away from turning 19. Still 18, Spain's youngest scorer at the World Cup. Second youngest player to open the scoring at a FIFA World Cup match, and the youngest since Pele for Brazil in 1958. Spain gets the win in match number two. ESPN analyst Craig Burley.
8: I think a little bit of an overreaction after the first game. Although it always put a little seed of doubt into what if they slip up again, and that's why Lamine Yamal played, because he'd missed a couple of months of the end of the season coming into this tournament with a really high-grade hamstring issue. So when you have a muscle injury, as everybody that's played sport knows, there's always that mental danger when you come back. So in an ideal world, I don't think Spain would have played him in this game, but because of the previous result, felt the need to put him in for the first 45 minutes. They did the job. That allowed them to take him off and rest him. So there was a risk, but when you have a player with his skill set, when you have a player, even as a teenager, that can change a game on the world stage like this, then when you have problems, you got to get him in. But if he'd had any hamstring issues during this game, he potentially misses the rest of the World Cup. So it was risk-reward.
2: Spain with the win on Sunday, snapping a four-game winless streak at the World Cup dating back to 2022. 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Coming up, a Game 3. That's next. 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
2: Omaha.
1: Oklahoma took the opener at the best of three championship series when they beat North Carolina. Game two on ABC on Sunday.
3: Tucked in the third inning for three runs.
4: Another one driven to right. Thanks for Bud. Owen Hall goes yard. It's 4-2 Carolina. A Renaissance man goes rescue man with his ninth bomb of the year. That traveled 414 feet at 109 miles an hour. As the 3-2 to Nicholson is lifted to left and it is deep. Did Cooper Nicholson go yard? Over for a two-run home run for Nicholson. 6-2 North Carolina.
1: Carl Ravage with the call on ABC. North Carolina, a 6-2 win in game two, forcing a winner-take-all game three. That'll be Monday, 7 o'clock Eastern on ESPN. North Carolina with 11 straight wins following a loss this season. Longest active streak in D1. They've outscored their opponents 98-32. In those 11 games. This one important. Their backs were to the wall on Sunday, and they beat Oklahoma. Our analysts, Tyler Wilson and Danny Graves.
5: They just kept trying to put pressure on this defense. They had some unbelievable at-bats. We've talked about it. All the pitches that they made this pitching staff throw, just the two guys alone. How many pitches did you say?
6: 45.
5: 45 pitches just against two guys, and that's unheard of because usually it's 100-120 pitches a game. Half of those were to two guys. So when this is what they've done all year, though. They've made the opposing pitchers work. They've gotten them out of there early. And we know that this bullpen for Oklahoma hasn't pitched a whole lot in the postseason. So got to the bullpen and made good things happen.
6: Exactly. And I think on the pitching mound, they did a great job where we talked about finishing batters, finishing innings. Coming into today, Oklahoma had only gone three up, three down, six times in the entire College World Series. Today, they did it four times. That just shows the way that they didn't let up on the gas. They get too fast out. Sometimes as a pitcher, you can let off a little bit, but the difference in being good versus being great is finding a way to get off the mound faster. Obviously, three of those were Caden Glauber. He's gotten all the love that he deserves, but they just did a great job of not letting up. They didn't leave the door open at all. They just continued to step on Oklahoma's throats when they had a chance.
1: And they come away with the win in game number two, forcing that winner take all game three. Eight of the previous 12 teams to force a game three went on to win the title. North Carolina picking up its 54th win of the season, matching 2006 and 2008 for the third most in program history. 36th time this season they've allowed three runs or fewer, matching Auburn for the most in D1 this season. As for Oklahoma, three of the first four hitters reached base, then the hitters went 2-for-27 the rest of the game. Game three. We'll have a winner, a champion in college baseball, Monday, 7 o'clock Eastern on ESPN. From college to the pros, Orioles putting up some numbers on Sunday.
7: To manage his team. Alonso drives this right field and deep. Tucker is back. He's at the track. And that baby is gone. Pete Alonso with an Earl Weaver special. And the Orioles have put up a 10 spot here at Chavez Ravine.
1: Earl Weaver special, one of those three-run homers. As the Orioles go on to a 12-1 rout of the Dodgers, WBAL, Orioles' largest win this season. Most runs ever scored against the Dodgers. They've met 31 times all time, regular and postseason. For the Dodgers, first time in 40 days losing back-to-back games. Dodgers offense 2-for-5 with a run scored in the first inning, 3-for-27 with no runs the rest of the game. Orioles take it 12-1. Cardinals putting up double digits, as did the Royals. So this one got interesting.
8: Through that call, the invitation of that call.
9: Here's a long drive. Deep left center field. That might go, and it's a goner. Herrera hits a three-run homer. The Cardinals have a 12-7 lead in the fifth inning. And it was a two-out walk that got things started. A walk to Church, a hit by Weatherholt, and Herrera crushing his 10th home run of the year.
1: Walk to Church, good way to start your Sunday. Cardinals wind up hanging on for the 12-10 win over Kansas City. Cardinals Radio Network with the call. Season high for St. Louis in runs and hits. They had 16 hits to go with the dozen runs. They snap a three-game losing streak. Cardinals top three hitters combined to go 9-for-15 with 8 runs scored and 7 RBI. Royals, meanwhile, have a three-game win streak come to an end. Angels and Athletics. We had some defense in this one.
2: Fly ball right field angle deep in the corner. Thomas back right to the wall. Leaping at the wall. He made an unbelievable catch. Colby Thomas went draping himself at the top of the barrier in right. Right at the A's bullpen. And then leaping and climbing over the wall. Denzel Clark-like.
1: That was the good news for the Athletics. But for the Angels,
10: Siri not going. The pitch. Neto swings at this one. Lifts a high fly ball that's carrying deep out into left field. It's out of here. Zach Neto connects his second home run in this series, and the Angels are on top. It's 9-7.
1: Also his 17th homer of the season. 9-7 the final. Angels get the win. Angels Radio AM 830. Talk 650 KSTE with the calls. Pirates going yard against Colorado.
11: Games for the Pirates. Swing high, fly ball, deep right field. Freeman turns around, and this one's way out of here. Above the walkways in right field in the second deck. One of the longest home runs you'll see in this ballpark. Brian Reynolds hits a three-run shot to put the game away for the Pirates. They're up 8-1 here in the seventh. Estimated 433. I think it's 50 feet farther than that. I mean, that was 460-plus, I think.
1: 93-7, the fan. Pirates beat the Rockies. 8-6. Coming out on top in New York, that's next. It's ESPN Radio.
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13: 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Minnesota knows that there's going to be noise around this battle. 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
1: North Carolina forces a Game 3 at the Men's College World Series. Brady Tkachuk traded from Ottawa to Florida. He and his brother Matthew now on the same Panthers team. Wired to wire on Long Island this weekend.
2: Bathed in shadow here at Historic Synagogue. Bathed in sunshine here at Historic Synagogue. This putt on the way up the hill. Left of the hole, turning back to the right. This has a chance. It's going to get to within a foot of the hole. And a fist pump from Wyndham Clark. He'll wait to tap that in, I would imagine. But he's going to win the U.S. Open. As Wyndham Clark puts his ball down, we're a long way from L.A. But the same thing happened there that happened here in New York as Wyndham Clark wins his second U.S. Open. A hug for Big Wave Dave and some high fives. He has won over this New York crowd, and he's won his second U.S. Open.
1: Wyndham Clark coming out on top where he was all weekend. Led the tournament, the U.S. Open, after all 4 days. A year ago, Wyndham Clark had to apologize after he smashed the lockers at Oakmont after he missed the cut at the U.S. Open. 121-year-old lockers in that clubhouse that were smashed. Clark becoming, though, the ninth wire-to-wire winner of the U.S. Open. Closed with a round of 3-over-73. His sizable lead on Sunday would shrink to a stroke during Sunday's final round, but Sam Burns just missed a couple of putts on 17 and 18, and Clark was able to take control, hangs on to win by one.
3: It was max stress. I'd say early in the week, kind of the first 2 days, I was really calm and very confident. Yesterday, kind of bogeying the last hole, really left a sour taste in my mouth. And then starting off today, man, things were just going not in my direction, but I fought hard and fortunately had a comfortable lead. And then I got into a decent groove and felt a little more comfortable in the back nine. And, you know, it was pretty awesome to pull through and definitely have a short putt on the last hole.
4: I thought one of the coolest things I saw today was your dad showing up there, jumped on a red eye, landed like 6 o'clock this morning, was there to greet you coming off the 18th green.
3: Yeah, I mean, I was completely shocked, to be honest. I didn't know all the people that are here in this room with me right now were going to be here. And then to turn around and see my dad, and especially on Father's Day, for him to be here is amazing. And he's never really gotten to see me win in person. So this is very nice, and I can't wait to celebrate with him.
4: Well, speaking of emotions, Wyndham, it's been quite a journey for you. We go back to Oakmont and how that ended there and to where you are now and the golf that you've played in between. How would you describe that journey over the last 365-plus days?
3: Man, I'd say probably the first month or 2 months after Oakmont last year were definitely a dark place for me. And it was, it was really challenging. And I haven't stopped hearing about it for over, you know, a year. And to be here now, you know, with redemption and winning the U.S. Open versus last year, I was, you know, tabloids for something worse. So it's amazing to be where I'm at. I'm super blessed. I have an amazing team that helped me get here. And, you know, the great thing is I learned a lot what happened last time I won and where I got in the world, and maybe things got a little out of whack perspective-wise. I think in 23, I don't know if I took it for granted, but I thought maybe I'd win a lot more right away. And I didn't. And so now winning this, I'm really going to enjoy this and soak it in and realize, man, I've done something that not many people have done. And it's a dream come true.
1: Wyndham Clark winning, despite many of the fans in New York rooting for anybody but Wyndham Clark. But he comes away with the one shot win, his second U.S. Open title. Speaking of guys who swing sticks for a living. Hockey news this weekend, the Ottawa Senators trading captain Brady Tkachuk to the Florida Panthers, who already have his brother Matthew. The trade, announced by both clubs, includes Ottawa landing both of Florida's first-round picks in Friday's draft, the number 9 pick and the number 25 selection as well. Bit of a shocking move for the NHL, although not entirely shocking, says ESPN senior writer Greg Wyshynski.
5: There was some smoke there insofar as him wanting to move to an American market. That it's the Florida Panthers, that they're actually uniting the Kachuk brothers, I think is a bit of a surprise. There were other teams that were rumored to be in on him that he was interested in going to, including the Stanley Cup champion Carolina Hurricanes, including the Vegas Golden Knights. But, you know, this makes a lot of sense.
1: And as for the Panthers' window with this move?
5: They're loaded. I mean, they're still the same team that won the Cup 2 years ago. It's just that injuries and the amount of miles on their tires finally caught up to them this year. They lost their captain and their most important player, Alexander Barkov, to a preseason injury. Matthew Tkachuk missed just over half the season with injuries. So, you know, the rest of the roster is still pretty much what we remember from that run to the Cup and the back-to-back Cups. So the rich are getting richer here. I mean, he's going to move right into their top six. I think what's great about him, Brady, is that he's going to play on their second line most likely as Matthew takes the top line. That's going to take a lot of pressure off him.
1: Ottawa made the playoffs but lost in the first round each of the last two seasons. And now Brady Tkachuk lands in Florida with the Panthers. SportsCenter all night, ESPN Radio on the pitch, FIFA World Cup action. 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Group H seeing Spain finally getting in the win column. A 4-0 win over Saudi Arabia as they bounce back from their loss first time out. ESPN analyst Alex Kirkland.
6: It was completely different. Of course, it's not all about the return of Lamine Yamal, but a lot of it is about Lamine because he does make a difference. He makes a difference how the way the team play, the way that opponents approach it. Right from the off, you could see just how desperate Lamine was to make an impact on this tournament. De La Fuente has said they've had to kind of hold him back and kind of restrain him because he's been so keen to get going. He got his first touch, I think, 30 seconds into the game. There was a cross. There was a shot. It almost seemed like he was sort of trying too hard to make things happen. And then he scored. Mm. And once that opening goal came, we knew that would be key, the goal coming early. All that tension, all that pressure, you know, all that criticism from earlier in the week, it just kind of vanished. And after that, it was very, very easy. And Spain was so good in those first 25 minutes. Like you say, went 3-0 up. It was game over. Lamine only played the first half. De La Fuente said afterwards he could have played more. The idea initially was sort of 55 or 60 minutes. He didn't need to. You know, 45 minutes and it was done. And they could rest him for the next one.
1: Spain snapping a 4-game winless streak at the World Cup, extending unbeaten streaks in all competitions to 32, the team's longest unbeaten run since 2007. In Group G, Egypt a 3-1 win over New Zealand. Egypt leads Group G with 4 points. Simplest scenario to clinch a spot of the knockout stage is a win in its final group stage game against Iran. Egypt first ever win at the FIFA World Cup. New Zealand, second most World Cup matches without a win. Only Honduras has more without a win in the tournament. The other matchup in Group G on Sunday, Belgium and Iran played to a 0-0 draw. Belgium could wind up being an opponent for the U.S. come the knockout round. ESPN analyst Craig Burley.
7: There's a lot of older guys in the Belgium squad. I know a little bit about that, you know, being a bit older. Kevin De Bruyne.
8: Seasoned.
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8: There you go.
7: Romelu Lukaku playing in Napoli. Played 7 games this season. Looks a little chunkier than he was. So this Belgium side, I'm trying to be nice, this Belgium side is, it's got some good players. But if the US faced them in the bracket, I wouldn't be totally worried. Now, Belgium beat the US 5-2 in March here in the States.

0: buoyant, super confident. Belgium is not. They drew with Egypt, didn't play well. They drew with Iran today, did not play well. They're getting old. I would fancy the US to beat Belgium, if indeed it is Belgium that comes their way.
1: See how the brackets come out for the knockout stage once we get through group play. Belgium, though, and Iran, a 0-0 draw on Sunday. SportsCenter all night, ESPN Radio. Back to the diamond, the Sunday night baseball game, Phillies and Mets.
2: The 1-0 is hammered right field. That one back on its way, and it is gone. Into the second deck, Kyle Schwarber unloads number 29. And just like that, the Phillies have a 5-0 lead. He just does not stop hitting homers. The 3-1. Swing and a drive, right field. That one back on its way, and it's out of here. Over the high wall in right for Bryce Harper. Home run number 17. He was not fooled. And it is 6-1 Phillies.
1: Phillies putting the offense up against the Mets. Getting some pretty good work on the mound as well.
2: 0-2. Right there, frozen. He got him with a fastball at 95, and Bichette was hunching on the sweeper. I don't think there's any question. And he stood still as the heater just clipped the outside corner for Zach Wheeler's strikeout number 7.
1: Boog Shambi calling it here on ESPN Radio. Phillies, a 6-2 win over the Mets. Kyle Schwarber, 1-for-3 with the home run. Phillies' sixth straight home series win against the Mets. Bryce Harper with his 17th home run. And Zach Wheeler goes to 7-1 with the win. You heard the game here on ESPN Radio.
2: Jay, thanks so much. The Phillies win it here on Sunday Night Baseball. Take 2-of-3 from the Mets. And Doug, I don't know where you start. I guess we'll start with Kyle Schwarber, who had 3 homers in the game yesterday and then a big 3-run homer in the game here tonight.
3: Yeah, I mean, Kyle Schwarber has just, you know, elevated his game in these recent times. We know that he gets streaky in the power game and then they come in bunches. But he's also just staying in there so well against left-handed pitching. And this is a pitch up and in. He just sort of stays inside it and just whacks it. All of a sudden, it's in the upper deck. And that's 3 runs. And what changes for the Phillies is all of a sudden they go 2-0, 5-0, have the space, have Zach Wheeler on the mound. That's the combination they're looking for. Get the runs, have the pitchers hold it down, and then you have a little room to breathe if anything goes awry. And tonight it did not. Their bullpen did a great job.
2: Yeah, what are you seeing from Zach Wheeler?
3: Yeah, Wheeler looked fantastic. You know, a little blip in the sixth inning with the walks, but overall it's him. It's the power game. It's out of the middle of the zone. It's here, hit me. He's got multiple pitches that go complete opposite directions and command of all of them. And that's exactly the Phillies ace they're looking for. And then you have Sanchez behind him. That is a nightmare in any series. Certainly if you're thinking playoffs, short series, those two, good luck.
2: And what's your thought in terms of the Mets and the likelihood that they could put together some type of a run?
3: They just don't have the starting pitching right now. The Phillies recovered because of starters. You know, David Peterson is still trying to figure it out. He found it, but then it was already 5 runs down. And, you know, they just can't work like that successfully. It's a lot of pressure on your offense. And the starters just are going to have to show up and get healthy.
2: Dougie, good stuff. For Doug Glanville, I'm John Shambi right here on your home for the 2026 Home Run Derby and All-Star Game, ESPN Radio and the ESPN app. Now we send it back to Jay Reynolds in the studio.
1: It was good to hear your voice, Boog. Well done, Phillies, with the win over the Mets, who come up short there. Yankees also coming up short on Sunday against the Reds.
4: Deals the 3-1 pitch, and Stevenson hammers it high and deep to left center field. It is way back, and it is gone into the Reds' bullpen. A 3-run blast for Tyler Stevenson, and Rodriguez made a mistake on the inner half, and Tyler made him pay.
1: 700 WLW Reds, a 4-1 win over the Yankees. Chase Burns, 5 innings, gave up a run, 12th consecutive start with 2 runs or fewer allowed. Reds improving to 7-2 against the Yankees since the start of 2024. Yankees 0-for-22 over the last 2 games with runners in scoring position. 0-for-9 on Sunday. Tigers and White Sox went 10.
5: The 0-1, Vierling loops it into shallow right. It is sinking. Montgomery charges, dives, and he cannot come up with it. Riley Green scores, and Matt Vierling, he walks it off with a base hit into right field, and the Tigers sweep away the White Sox.
1: Tigers get the win. 5-4 in 10 innings. First win in extra innings this season. They're now 1-5. They enter the day one of two teams without an extra inning win, along with the Dodgers. Tigers complete the series sweep, second series sweep this month. Twins double up the Diamondbacks.
2: 1-0 pitch, ground ball, right side, pass Marte, tie game. Bell rounding second base. He's on his way to third base. The throw from Carroll hits Bell, kicks away off the dugout, and Bell is now going to come home. The ball is out of play, and the Twins are going to have the lead. It is 3-2 here in the seventh inning.
1: Treasure Island Baseball Network, it's a 4-2 win for the Twins over the Diamondbacks. Minnesota now 6-1. Over the last seven, Rangers eke out a win against the Padres.
6: Well, they're going to credit Lopez with a sacrifice and charge. And Aaron Langford tees off down the left field line. If it's fair, it's gone. It's out of here. Second decker to left. Wyatt Langford gets the Rangers on the board with a three-run bomb. It's 3-0 Texas.
1: They hold on for a 4-3 win over the Padres, who had runners on first and second with no outs in the top of the ninth, and they wind up losing by one. Rangers' sixth straight win in rubber games of series, 105-3. The Fans. Speaking of series, it's going three. That's next. 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
1: 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North Carolina bouncing back from a Game 1 loss in Omaha and from strikeouts for the first six outs of Game 2 to avoid a championship sweep at the Men's College World Series. They beat Oklahoma 6-2 in Game 2 to force a winner-take-all Game 3 on Monday. North Carolina's Eric Paulson with our Chris Budden.
0: Eric Paulson, congratulations as you wave up to Mom up in the crowd. I want to start at the beginning of the game. You guys started with six straight strikeouts. How were you guys able to finally square up some ABs?
3: Yeah, you know, just it's the name of the game, you know, sticking with your approach. You know, we stuck with the approach early. You know, he beat us early, but we just kept with it. And, you know, good things happen when you stick to your approach.
0: Good things happen when Caden Glauber comes into the game 29-0 when he pitches. What's the confidence like when you build a lead and you guys are able to hand the ball to him?
3: I mean, we're going to win when he comes in. That's the confidence. He's so good. His poise is awesome. He really is. He really is really, really fun to play behind.
0: That first hit you had, you get to first base and you look up at your mom. What were the emotions like today on Father's Day, your first without him?
3: Yeah, you know, definitely a tough day, but, you know, I'm so happy. My mom, my grandma actually came, my dad's mom. She's up in the crowd, and, you know, it was really, really good to have him here. And all the dads on UNC, I got to give a shout-out to them. They were wearing Paulson 44 pins today. So, you know, they're awesome. You know, this is really such a family. I love this team so much.
0: I know your dad wanted to see you in this uniform. You're now one win away from holding a trophy in this uniform. How would you describe the emotions heading into tomorrow?
3: Definitely emotional. You know, I wish he was here with me. But, you know, I'm going to hold him with me every day and, you know, go win a national championship tomorrow.
0: Congratulations. We'll see you then.
3: Thank you so much.
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4: 2-2 to Yordan. And that's smoked deep to right center field. And you can kiss that one goodbye. Number 25 for Yordan. 1-0 Astros.
1: It would be a 2-1 win over the Guardians. Houston winning three straight series for the first time this season. KBME with the call. Brewers avoiding a series sweep with the Braves.
5: The pitch, a drive to left. This is high. This is deep. It is gone. William Contreras, a three-run blast. It is 8-1 Milwaukee, and the Brewers are all over Bryce Elder and the Braves here in this series finale.
1: 620 WTMJ. Brewers a 9-4 win to avoid the sweep and end a three-game losing streak. Brewers scoring eight of the nine runs in the second inning. Marlins edge the Giants 2-1. Marlins eight-game home win streak, longest active in Major League Baseball, their longest since 2009 when they had eight straight. SportsCenter All Night, ESPN Radio. As for the top sounds from Father's Day, wasn't all baseball. 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
25: All right, Jay, from the diamond to the green to the hardwoods, some strong Sunday top sound. Start in Tampa with the Rays and the Nats. Tampa trailing in the seventh until Johnny DeLuca flipped the scoreboard on 620 WDAE.
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24: Breaking ball, hit in the air to deep left field. This one's on its way, and not only do the Rays catch the Nationals, they pass him. A two-run homer for DeLuca, and the Rays have a 4-3 lead.
25: In Detroit, Tigers trying to sweep the White Sox took 10, but Matt Vierling found the game winner on 97-1, the ticket.
26: The 0-1, Vierling loops it into shallow right. It is sinking. Montgomery charges, dives, and he cannot come up with it. Riley Green scores, and Matt Vierling
25: on Long Island, a wire-to-wire win for Wyndham Clark. He captures the crown at the U.S. Open again on SiriusXM's PGA Tour Radio.
2: As Wyndham Clark puts his ball down, we're a long way from L.A. But the same thing happened there that happened here in New York as Wyndham Clark wins his second U.S. Open. A hug for Big Wave Dave. And some high fives. He has won over this New York crowd, and he's won his second U.S. Open.
25: Number two. Back to baseball. Robbery in Sacramento. Joe Adell giving one a ride. Colby Thomas taking it away on Talk 650 KSTE.
6: Fly ball right field angle deep in the corner. Thomas back right to the wall. Leaping at the wall. He made an unbelievable catch. Colby Thomas went draping himself at the top of the barrier and right at the ace bullpen, and then leaping and climbing over the wall, Denzel Clark-like.
25: Number one. And our top sound from the W, the Sparks and Liberty, down to the wire, Neka Ogwumike beating the buzzer on ESPN.
7: Two-point game, 8 seconds to go. Here is Wheeler up the floor. Wheeler with three. Wheeler gives it up. Ogwumike for the win. You bet! You bet! What a fitting finish to the 30th anniversary game. L.A. with the walk-off win.
1: What a night in L.A. for the WNBA. Ogwumike, third go-ahead shot in the final 5 seconds of a game during her time with the Spark. Nick DeLuca had the home run from Johnny DeLuca, no relation. And, of course, Brian Reynolds, no relation. A home run in the Pirates win on Sunday as well. SportsCenter All Night continues. 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
15: Left of the hole, turning back to the right. This has a chance. It's going to get to within a foot of the hole. He'll wait to tap that in, I would imagine, but he's going to win the U.S. Open.
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16: 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Thanks for playing. Oh, and Bell goes yard. It's 4-2 Carolina.
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5: 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This is high, tis deep, it is gone. William Contreras, a three-run blast. It is 8-1 Milwaukee.
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1: 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A dramatic finish to mark the three-decade mark. That's on the way. But speaking of drama, Shinnecock Hills this weekend. Wyndham Clark

0: I would imagine, but he's going to win the U.S. Open.
1: As Wyndham Clark puts his ball down, we're a long way from L.A.
0: But the same thing happened there that happened here in New York as Wyndham Clark wins his second U.S. Open. A hug for Big Wave Dave and some high fives. He has won over this New York crowd, and he's won his second U.S. Open.
2: Sirius XM PGA Tour Radio won over the New York crowd. Hold that thought. But yes, he earns his second U.S. Open title, 4 under par for the week, led outright after all four rounds, the fifth wire-to-wire U.S. Open champ in the last 50 years. The last to do it since Martin Kaymer in 2014. Wyndham Clark gets his second career major win, also won the 23 Open. He picks up this one with his dad in attendance.
3: He's never been there to see me win. Not only that, to finally have him there for a win is amazing, but especially on Father's Day. And I know in 23, it was obviously a great Father's Day present for him, but I know he wanted to be here in person. And so for him to surprise me was amazing. And so I can't wait to spend more time with my dad tonight and celebrating this, because it's not just my win. It's my, you know, it's my team. It's John Ellis who helped get me here. It's Big Wave. It's my agent. It's my swing coaches, my trainers, and then obviously my family. So there's a lot of people behind me, so I was happy that he could be here.
2: Wyndham Clark was +3 in the final round on Sunday, tying the highest score to par in the final round by a U.S. champ over the last 40 years, Lucas Glover in 2009 and Graham McDowell in 2010. Wyndham Clark winds up with a one-shot win over Sam Burns. Burns trailed by 7 entering the final round. Would have matched the largest 54-hole comeback in U.S. Open history, but falls a shot short. He finishes in second place by himself. Scottie Scheffler finishes at even par, fails to complete the career Grand Slam in his first attempt to do so. Scheffler played the final round with Wyndham Clark, and it was clear to Scheffler who the crowd was pulling for.
4: I mean, the crowd was tough today. I mean, New Yorkers, they're tough people. There was a good turnout from the fans. You know, they you like seeing the fans cheer for you. I think sometimes it can get a little too much when, you know, balls are kind of going off greens and you start hearing cheers. That felt a bit much to me. But at the end of the day, you know, I can't control fan behavior. It's being in the arena is not for everybody. You know, there's been crowds that have been for me in my career. There's been crowds that have been significantly against me in my career. You know, I think of Port Rush was a scenario for me where, you know, Rory's in his hometown, or not his hometown. He's in Ireland and not far from where he grew up. And crowds can be tough. And being in the arena is not for everybody. And, you know, I think it shows a lot about Wyndham, how he handled not only this golf course, but I think the crowd today as well, and is a, you know, well-deserving champion.
2: Wyndham Clark even heard folks rooting for his ball to find a sand trap.
3: I was kind of making jokes about it with Dave, where if we heard someone cheer for me, I go, oh, there's one person that likes me, you know? So we would kind of make jokes and make it maybe a little lighthearted. But it's tough, man. I've played now a Presidents Cup and a Ryder Cup on foreign soil, and it kind of had that atmosphere a little bit. I also got good prep last week in Canada. You know, they were pretty harsh on me the last day. And so I think that all of that combined kind of led to this moment where, all right, I've been in this position. It sucks being the underdog or getting rooted against, but I could pull through, and there's nothing like winning kind of an away game, if you will.
2: Certainly a roller coaster of emotions with the crowd, with the weather that we saw, the wind blowing quite a bit on Long Island over the weekend. ESPN analyst Andy North.
5: The good thing is that no one ever got tied with Wyndham. He always was able to keep his lead, and he's had that lead since Thursday afternoon. I think it was really important, the 16th hole. It got to one shot ahead of Sam Burns at that point in time. He hit a poor shot off the tee into the left fescue and had really a poor lie. He ended up playing a fantastic shot to carry some fairway bunkers just barely and get it back in the fairway, and that set up his third shot onto the green, then made a huge, huge long birdie putt to get that two-shot swing back with two holes to play.
6: Wyndham admitted that after the win, he didn't play well the last few days, but how was he able to fight through those struggles and find a way to come away with the win?
5: Well, I think basically that's the U.S. Open in a nutshell. You aren't going to play great the whole time. He was fantastic the first couple of days. The last 2 days, he wasn't quite as good as ball striking, but was able to go ahead and save a bunch of pars when he needed to save them, and got it done.

0: Where does he sort of rank amongst the current best in golf at this point?
1: Well, you look at what he's done the last month. He's won twice. He's got a third place at Memorial and 11th last week. He's playing some exceptional golf. I think having the experience of winning the first U.S. Open really helped him on the last nine coming down the stretch today.
2: ESPN analyst Andy North, a two-time U.S. Open winner, just like Wyndham Clark, picks up the win on Sunday, 4 under par for the week. Sam Burns, 3 under par for the week. Tom Kim, 1 under. 3 shots back at the end. Those were the only three players below par at Shinnecock Hills. SportsCenter all night. ESPN Radio. It's 30 seasons for the WNBA. Back in 1997, the inaugural game. L.A. Sparks, New York Liberty. Liberty won that initial game. And Sunday, those two teams met in L.A. The Liberty had a 17-point lead in the third quarter. But that was in the third. Closing seconds. The lead was down to 2, and L.A. had the ball.
3: 2-point game, 8 seconds to go. Here is Wheeler, up the floor. Wheeler with 3. Wheeler gives it up. Ogumike for the win! You bet! You bet! What a fitting finish to the 30th anniversary game! L.A. with the walk-off win!
2: Ryan Rucco on ESPN, 98-97. Sparks get the win. Neko Ogumike finishes with 24 points, 11 of 18 shooting, 6 rebounds. But the big one was the game-winning 3 at the buzzer. Scored 12 of the Sparks' 14 points in clutch time. And after that game-winning shot, she spoke with our Angel Gray.
4: Neko, the largest comeback that you guys have had this season. Leslie Jones just said you were in the clutch. Describe the connection between you and Erica Wheeler in that final play.
5: Me and E, we've been playing for a while now. You know, everywhere I go, she always seems to find me, whether it's on a team or even if it's on the court. And she stays in my ear. She stays in my ear. And, you know, in the beginning, I didn't start off too well. My teammates did a really good job of telling me just to continue to be aggressive. So I'm grateful that I was able to continue to do that for 40 minutes.
4: And as we were able to celebrate the 30th anniversary of this very game, well, the results changed with you guys winning this one. How does it feel collectively on how you guys were able to rebound in the second half?
5: That was a point of emphasis for us. We wanted to make sure that we got as many possessions as we could. And so we wanted to go out there and be aggressive, but also, you know, they came out hot. JJ was really hitting shots, but, you know, we can't be spread out and not get more possessions. I think we did a really good job of trying to secure those possessions and turning it into transition points, which really helped us in the end.
4: Congrats on the win, but overall, just this big picture moment of just how this game is growing, the fans that are here, what does it feel like to have this type of celebration and create your own history on this day?
5: It feels really good. I've been with the Sparks for so long. I'm so sorry. It's emotional seeing all of these legends in the building, people that didn't get paid their value, and they're still coming here and supporting us. I'm so grateful.
2: Neko Ogumike, a 152nd 20-point game as the Sparks beat the Liberty 98-97 after trailing by as many as 17 in the third quarter for the Liberty. They had 6 players in double figures, 25 points on contested shots in the first half, but they wind up losing by 1 in L.A. SportsCenter all night, ESPN Radio. Sunday, June 21st, means summer's officially upon us. So that, of course, means hockey news. Big one this weekend. Ottawa Senators trading captain Brady Tkachuk to the Florida Panthers, linking him up with his brother Matthew. ESPN insider Emily Kaplan.
6: Pretty clear to Ottawa that Brady Tkachuk wanted a change of scenery, and he did not intend to re-sign with them next summer when he was eligible for an extension. So they engaged with a small handful of teams, all in American markets, but Brady Tkachuk had full control here with a full no movement clause. So he got to dictate in the end where he wanted to go. And it was very clear his preference was Florida. As you said, it is a divisional rival, but it's his brother. It makes sense of why he would want to go there. Now, from Florida's perspective, they view their window as wide open. After 1 year of missing the playoffs, they're going to come back with a vengeance, especially with Alexander Barkov now healthy. And their GM, Bill Zito, a lot of people around the league thought he was crazy for the haul he gave up for Matthew Tkachuk back in 2022. Well, that landed them 2 Stanley Cups and now Matthew's brother, Brady. So maybe it wasn't so crazy after all.
7: Well, I mean, now there's this one, Brady from Ottawa to Florida. So how likely is it that this trend of U.S. players on Canadian teams then returning to the States, how likely is that trend to be something that continues?
6: So I wouldn't call it a super trend just yet, but I will tell you that executives around the league are absolutely tracking this. Like, from Ottawa's perspective, they did find it increasingly difficult to navigate things with Brady Tkachuk after Four Nations and especially after the Olympics when he went on that victory tour with Team USA. All the while, he was the captain for Canada's capital city, Ottawa. Like, that was very difficult. And there's other situations we're tracking just this summer. Like, Connor Hellebuck, he made it clear that the status quo was not great for him in Winnipeg. They're taking calls on the goaltender. I can tell you that Florida is definitely checked in and was tracking that situation. A lot of people around the league are wondering about Austin Matthews' long-term future in Toronto. And it's not that these American players, Nicole, don't want to play in Canada. It's more so, I believe, that those bonds, whatever was formed at that 2026 Olympics, those are going to have long-standing ramifications in the NHL. And I think Brady Tkachuk, in a lot of ways, is just the first example.
2: Ooh. Brady Tkachuk heading to the Panthers. Ottawa made the playoffs, but lost in the first round each of the past two seasons. Brady Tkachuk is in the middle of a seven-year deal that carries an $8.2 million cap hit. SportsCenter All Night, ESPN Radio to the pitch. Group H action at the FIFA World Cup. Uruguay and Cape Verde, a 2-2 draw on Sunday. Cape Verde, third African team to avoid defeat in its first two FIFA World Cup games. The first in Senegal in 2002. Senegal wound up reaching the quarterfinals. Uruguay scored both of their goals late in the first half stoppage time, winds up at a 2-2 draw. None of the teams in Group H have qualified for the knockout stage. On the other side, none have been eliminated either. Spain on Sunday, a 4-0 win over Saudi Arabia. Lamine Yamal scores in the 10th minute. Not quite 19 yet. Still a couple of months away from turning 19. Still 18, Spain's youngest scorer at the World Cup. Second youngest player to open the scoring at a FIFA World Cup match, and the youngest since Pelé for Brazil in 1958. Spain gets the win in match number two. ESPN analyst Craig Burley.
8: I think a little bit of an overreaction after the first game. Although it always put a little seed of doubt into what if they slip up again, and that's why Lamine Yamal played, because he'd missed a couple of months of the end of the season coming into this tournament with a really high-grade hamstring issue. So when you have a muscle injury, as everybody that's played sport knows, there's always that mental danger when you come back. So in an ideal world, I don't think Spain would have played him in this game, but because of the previous result, felt the need to put him in for the first 45 minutes. They did the job. That allowed them to take him off and rest him. So there was a risk, but when you have a player with his skill set, when you have a player, even as a teenager, that can change a game on the world stage like this, then when you have problems, you've got to get him in. But if he'd had any hamstring issues during this game, he potentially misses the rest of the World Cup. So it was risk-reward.
2: Spain with the win on Sunday, snapping a four-game winless streak at the World Cup dating back to 2022. 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Coming up, a Game 3. That's next. 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
2: Omaha!
1: Oklahoma took the opener at the best of three championship series when they beat North Carolina. Game two on ABC on Sunday.
3: Tucked in the third inning for three runs.
4: Another one driven to right. Thanks for playing. Owen Hall goes yard. It's 4-2 Carolina.
3: A Renaissance man goes rescue man with his ninth bomb of the year. That's rather 414 feet and 109 miles an hour. As the 3-2 to Nicholson is lifted to left and it is deep. Did Cooper Nicholson go yard? Bang on the wall and it goes over for a two-run home run for Nicholson. 6-2 North Carolina.
1: Carl Ravage with the call on ABC. North Carolina, a 6-2 win in game two, forcing a winner-take-all game three. That'll be Monday, 7 o'clock Eastern on ESPN. North Carolina with 11 straight wins following a loss this season. Longest active streak in D1. They've outscored their opponents 98-32 in those 11 games. This one important. Their backs were to the wall on Sunday, and they beat Oklahoma. Our analysts Tyler Wilson and Danny Graves.
5: They just kept like trying to put pressure on this defense. They had some unbelievable at-bats. We've talked about it. All the pitches that they made this pitching staff throw, just the two guys alone. How many pitches did you say?
6: 45.
5: 45 pitches just against two guys, and that's unheard of because usually it's 100, 120 pitches a game. Half of those were to two guys. So when this is what they've done all year, though. They've made the opposing pitchers work. They've gotten them out of there early. And we know that this bullpen for Oklahoma hasn't pitched a whole lot in the postseason. So got to the bullpen and made good things happen.
6: Exactly. I mean, I think on the pitching mound, they did a great job where we talked about finishing batters, finishing innings. Coming into today, Oklahoma had only gone three up, three down, six times in the entire College World Series. Today, they did it four times. That just shows the way that they didn't let up on the gas. They get too fast out. Sometimes as a pitcher, you can let off a little bit, but the difference in being good versus being great is finding a way to get off the mound faster. Obviously, three of those were Caden Glauber. He's gotten all the love that he deserves, but they just did a great job of not letting up. They didn't leave the door open at all. They just continued to step on Oklahoma's throats when they had a chance.
1: And they come away with the win in game number two, forcing that winner take all game three. Eight of the previous 12 teams to force a game three went on to win the title. North Carolina picking up its 54th win of the season, matching 2006 and 2008 for the third most in program history. 36th time this season they've allowed three runs or fewer, matching Auburn for the most in D1 this season. As for Oklahoma, three of the first four hitters reached base, then the hitters went 2-for-27 the rest of the game. Game three. We'll have a winner, a champion in college baseball, Monday, 7 o'clock Eastern on ESPN. From college to the pros, Orioles putting up some numbers on Sunday.
7: To manage his team. Alonso drives this right field and deep. Tucker is back. He's at the track. And that baby is gone. Pete Alonso with an Earl Weaver special. And the Orioles have put up a 10th spot here at Chavez Ravine.
1: Earl Weaver special, one of those three-run homers. As the Orioles go on to a 12-1 rout of the Dodgers, WBAL, Orioles' largest win this season. Most runs ever scored against the Dodgers. They've met 31 times all time, regular and postseason. For the Dodgers, first time in 40 days losing back-to-back games. Dodgers offense, 2-for-5 with a run scored in the first inning. 3-for-27 with no runs the rest of the game. Orioles take it 12-1. Cardinals putting up double digits, as did the Royals. So this one got interesting.
8: Through that call, the invitation of that call.
9: Here's a long drive. Deep left center field. That might go, and it's a goner. Herrera hits a three-run homer. The Cardinals have a 12-7 lead in the fifth inning. And it was a two-out walk that got things started. A walk to Church, a hit by Weatherholt, and Herrera crushing his 10th home run of the year.
1: Walk to Church, good way to start your Sunday. Cardinals wind up hanging on for the 12-10 win over Kansas City. Cardinals Radio Network with the call. Season high for St. Louis in runs and hits. They had 16 hits to go with the dozen runs. They snap a three-game losing streak. Cardinals top three hitters combined to go 9-for-15 with 8 runs scored and 7 RBI. Royals, meanwhile, have a three-game win streak come to an end. Angels and Athletics. We had some defense in this one.
2: Fly ball right field angle deep in the corner. Thomas back right to the wall. Leaping at the wall. He made an unbelievable catch. Colby Thomas went draping himself at the top of the barrier in right. Right at the A's bullpen. And then leaping and climbing over the wall. Denzel Clark-like.
1: That was the good news for the Athletics. But for the Angels,
10: Siri not going. The pitch. Neto swings at this one. Lifts a high fly ball that's carrying deep out into left field. It's out of here. Zach Neto connects his second home run in this series, and the Angels are on top. It's 9-7.
1: Also his 17th homer of the season. 9-7 the final. Angels get the win. Angels Radio AM 830. Talk 650 KSTE with the calls. Pirates going yard against Colorado.
11: Games for the Pirates.
12: Swing high, fly ball, deep right field. Freeman turns around, and this one's way out of here. Above the walkways in right field in the second deck. One of the longest home runs you'll see in this ballpark. Brian Reynolds hits a three-run shot to put the game away for the Pirates. They're up 8-1 here in the seventh. Estimated 433. I think it's 50 feet farther than that. I mean, that was 460-plus, I think.
1: 93-7, the fan. Pirates beat the Rockies. 8-6. Coming out on top in New York, that's next. 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
1: North Carolina forces a Game 3 at the Men's College World Series. Brady Tkachuk traded from Ottawa to Florida. He and his brother Matthew now on the same Panthers team. Wired to wire on Long Island this weekend.
2: Bathed in shadow here at Historic Shinnecock. Bathed in sunshine here at Historic Shinnecock. This putt on the way up the hill. Left of the hole, turning back to the right. This has a chance. It's going to get to within a foot of the hole. And a fist pump from Wyndham Clark. He'll wait to tap that in, I would imagine. But he's going to win the U.S. Open. As Wyndham Clark puts his ball down, we're a long way from L.A. But the same thing happened there that happened here in New York as Wyndham Clark wins his second U.S. Open. A hug for Big Wave Dave and some high fives. He has won over this New York crowd, and he's won his second U.S. Open.
1: Wyndham Clark coming out on top where he was all weekend. Led the tournament, the U.S. Open, after all 4 days. A year ago, Wyndham Clark had to apologize after he smashed the lockers at Oakmont after he missed the cut at the U.S. Open. 121-year-old lockers in that clubhouse that were smashed. Clark becoming, though, the ninth wire-to-wire winner of the U.S. Open. Closed with a round of 3-over-73. His sizable lead on Sunday would shrink to a stroke during Sunday's final round, but Sam Burns just missed a couple of putts on 17 and 18, and Clark was able to take control, hangs on to win by one.
3: It was max stress. You know, I'd say early in the week, kind of the first 2 days, I was really calm and very confident. Yesterday, kind of bogeying the last hole, really left a sour taste in my mouth. And then starting off today, man, things were just going not in my direction. But I fought hard and fortunately had a comfortable lead. And then I got into a decent groove and felt a little more comfortable on the back nine. And, you know, it was pretty awesome to pull through and definitely have a short putt on the last hole.
4: I thought one of the coolest things I saw today was your dad showing up there, jumped on a red eye, landed like 6 o'clock this morning, was there to greet you coming off the 18th green.
3: Yeah, I mean, I was completely shocked, to be honest. I didn't know all the people that are here in this room with me right now were going to be here. And then to turn around and see my dad, and especially on Father's Day, for him to be here is amazing. And he's never really gotten to see me win in person. So this is very nice, and I can't wait to celebrate with him.
4: Well, speaking of emotions, Wyndham, it's been quite a journey for you. We go back to Oakmont and how that ended there and to where you are now and the golf that you've played in between. How would you describe that journey over the last 365-plus days?
3: Man, I'd say probably the first month or 2 months after Oakmont last year were definitely a dark place for me. And it was, it was really challenging. And I haven't stopped hearing about it for over, you know, a year. And to be here now, you know, with redemption and winning the U.S. Open versus last year, I was, you know, tabloids for something worse. So it's amazing to be where I'm at. I'm super blessed. I have an amazing team that helped me get here. And, you know, the great thing is I learned a lot what happened last time I won and where I got in the world, and maybe things got a little out of whack perspective-wise. I think in 23, I don't know if I took it for granted, but I thought maybe I'd win a lot more right away. And I didn't. And so now winning this, I'm really going to enjoy this and soak it in and realize, man, I've done something that not many people have done. And it's a dream come true.
1: Wyndham Clark winning, despite many of the fans in New York rooting for anybody but Wyndham Clark. But he comes away with the one shot win, his second U.S. Open title. Speaking of guys who swing sticks for a living. Hockey news this weekend, the Ottawa Senators trading captain Brady Tkachuk to the Florida Panthers, who already have his brother Matthew. The trade, announced by both clubs, includes Ottawa landing both of Florida's first-round picks in Friday's draft, the number 9 pick and the number 25 selection as well. Bit of a shocking move for the NHL, although not entirely shocking, says ESPN senior writer Greg Wyshynski.
5: there was some smoke there insofar as him wanting to move to an American market. That it's the Florida Panthers, that they're actually uniting the Kachuk brothers, I think is a bit of a surprise. There were other teams that were rumored to be in on him that he was interested in going to, including the Stanley Cup champion Carolina Hurricanes, including the Vegas Golden Knights. But, you know, this makes a lot of sense.
1: And as for the Panthers' window with this move?
5: They're loaded. I mean, they're still the same team that won the Cup 2 years ago. It's just that injuries and the amount of miles on their tires finally caught up to them this year. They lost their captain and their most important player, Alexander Barkov, to a preseason injury. Matthew Tkachuk missed just over half the season with injuries. So, you know, the rest of the roster is still pretty much what we remember from that run to the Cup and the back-to-back Cups. So the rich are getting richer here. I mean, he's going to move right into their top six. I think what's great about him, Brady, is that he's going to play on their second line most likely as Matthew takes the top line. That's going to take a lot of pressure off him.
1: Ottawa made the playoffs but lost in the first round each of the last two seasons. And now Brady Tkachuk lands in Florida with the Panthers. SportsCenter all night, ESPN Radio on the pitch, FIFA World Cup action. Group H and Group G on Sunday. Group H seeing Spain finally getting in the win column. A 4-0 win over Saudi Arabia as they bounce back from their loss first time out. ESPN analyst Alex Kirkland.
6: It was completely different. Of course, it's not all about the return of Lamine Yamal, but a lot of it is about Lamine because he does make a difference. He makes a difference how the way the team play, the way that opponents approach it. Right from the off, you could see just how desperate Lamine was to make an impact on this tournament. De La Fuente has said they've had to kind of hold him back and kind of restrain him because he's been so keen to get going. He got his first touch, I think, 30 seconds into the game. There was a cross. There was a shot. It almost seemed like he was sort of trying too hard to make things happen. And then he scored. Mm. And once that opening goal came, we knew that would be key, the goal coming early. All that tension, all that pressure, you know, all that criticism from earlier in the week, it just kind of vanished. And after that, it was very, very easy. And Spain was so good in those first 25 minutes. Like you say, went 3-0 up. It was game over. Lamine only played the first half. De La Fuente said afterwards he could have played more. The idea initially was sort of 55 or 60 minutes. He didn't need to. You know, 45 minutes and it was done. And they could rest him for the next one.
1: Spain snapping a 4-game winless streak at the World Cup, extending unbeaten streaks in all competitions to 32, the team's longest unbeaten run since 2007. In Group G, Egypt a 3-1 win over New Zealand. Egypt leads Group G with 4 points. Simplest scenario to clinch a spot of the knockout stage is a win in its final group stage game against Iran. Egypt first ever win at the FIFA World Cup. New Zealand, second most World Cup matches without a win. Only Honduras has more without a win in the tournament. The other matchup in Group G on Sunday, Belgium and Iran played to a 0-0 draw. Belgium could wind up being an opponent for the U.S. come the knockout round. ESPN analyst Craig Burley.
7: There's a lot of older guys in the Belgium squad. I know a little bit about that, you know, being a bit older. Kevin De Bruyne.
8: Seasoned.
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7: Experience.
8: There you go.
7: Romelu Lukaku playing in Napoli. Played 7 games this season. Looks a little chunkier than he was. So this Belgium side, I'm trying to be nice, this Belgium side is, it's got some good players. But if the US faced them in the bracket, I wouldn't be totally worried. Now, Belgium beat the US 5-2 in March here in the States. I can see you looking.

0: super confident. Belgium is not. They drew with Egypt, didn't play well. They drew with Iran today, did not play well. They're getting old. I would fancy the US to beat Belgium, if indeed it is Belgium that comes their way.
1: See how the brackets come out for the knockout stage once we get through group play. Belgium, though, and Iran, a 0-0 draw on Sunday. SportsCenter all night, ESPN Radio. 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
2: The 1-0 is hammered right field. That one back on its way, and it is gone into the second deck. Kyle Schwarber unloads number 29, and just like that, the Phillies have a 5-0 lead. He just does not stop hitting homers. The 3-1. Swing and a drive. Right field. That one back on its way, and it's out of here. Over the high wall in right for Bryce Harper. Home run number 17. He was not fooled. And it is 6-1 Phillies.
1: Phillies putting the offense up against the Mets. Getting some pretty good work on the mound as well.
2: 0-2. Right there, frozen. He got him with a fastball at 95, and Bichette was hunching on the sweeper. I don't think there's any question. And he stood still as the heater just clipped the outside corner for Zach Wheeler's strikeout number 7.
1: Boog Shambi calling it here on ESPN Radio. Phillies, a 6-2 win over the Mets. Kyle Schwarber, 1-for-3 with the home run. Phillies' sixth straight home series win against the Mets. Bryce Harper with his 17th home run. And Zach Wheeler goes to 7-1 with the win. You heard the game here on ESPN Radio.
2: Jay, thanks so much. The Phillies win it here on Sunday Night Baseball. Take 2-of-3 from the Mets. And Doug, I don't know where you start. I guess we'll start with Kyle Schwarber, who had 3 homers in the game yesterday and then a big 3-run homer in the game here tonight.
3: Yeah, I mean, Kyle Schwarber has just, you know, elevated his game in these recent times. We know that he gets streaky in the power game and then they come in bunches. But he's also just staying in there so well against left-handed pitching. And this is a pitch up and in. He just sort of stays inside it and just whacks it. All of a sudden, it's in the upper deck. And that's 3 runs. And what changes for the Phillies is all of a sudden they go 2-0, 5-0, have the space, have Zach Wheeler on the mound. That's the combination they're looking for. Get the runs, have the pitchers hold it down, and then you have a little room to breathe if anything goes awry. And tonight it did not. Their bullpen did a great job.
2: Yeah, what are you seeing from Zach Wheeler?
3: Yeah, Wheeler looked fantastic. You know, a little blip in the sixth inning with the walks, but overall it's him. It's the power game. It's out of the middle of the zone. It's here, hit me. He's got multiple pitches that go complete opposite directions and command of all of them. And that's exactly the Phillies ace they're looking for. And then you have Sanchez behind him. That is a nightmare in any series. Certainly if you're thinking playoffs, short series, those two, good luck.
2: And what's your thought in terms of the Mets and the likelihood that they could put together some type of a run?
3: They just don't have the starting pitching right now. The Phillies recovered because of starters. You know, David Peterson is still trying to figure it out. He found it, but then it was already 5 runs down. And, you know, they just can't work like that successfully. It's a lot of pressure on your offense. And the starters just they're going to have to show up and get healthy.
2: Dougie, good stuff. For Doug Glanville, I'm John Shambi right here on your home for the 2026 Home Run Derby and All-Star Game, ESPN Radio and the ESPN app. Now we send it back to Jay Reynolds in the studio.
1: It was good to hear your voice, Boog. Well done, Phillies, with the win over the Mets, who come up short there. Yankees also coming up short on Sunday against the Reds.
4: Deals the 3-1 pitch, and Stevenson hammers it high and deep to left center field. It is way back, and it is gone into the Reds bullpen. A 3-run blast for Tyler Stevenson, and Rodriguez made a mistake on the inner half, and Tyler made him pay.
1: 700 WLW Reds, a 4-1 win over the Yankees. Chase Burns, 5 innings, gave up a run, 12th consecutive start with 2 runs or fewer allowed. Reds improving to 7-2 against the Yankees since the start of 2024. Yankees 0-for-22 over the last 2 games with runners in scoring position. 0-for-9 on Sunday. Tigers and White Sox went 10.
5: The 0-1, Vierling loops it into shallow right. It is sinking. Montgomery charges, dives, and he cannot come up with it. Riley Green scores, and Matt Vierling, he walks it off with a base hit into right field, and the Tigers sweep away the White Sox.
1: Tigers get the win. 5-4 in 10 innings. First win in extra innings this season. They're now 1-5. They enter the day one of two teams without an extra inning win, along with the Dodgers. Tigers complete the series sweep, second series sweep this month. Twins double up the Diamondbacks.
2: 1-0 pitch, ground ball, right side, pass Marte, tie game. Bell rounding second base. He's on his way to third base. The throw from Carroll hits Bell, kicks away off the dugout, and Bell is now going to come home. The ball is out of play, and the Twins are going to have the lead. It is 3-2 here in the seventh inning.
1: Treasure Island Baseball Network, it's a 4-2 win for the Twins over the Diamondbacks. Minnesota now 6-1. Over the last seven, Rangers eke out a win against the Padres.
6: Well, they're going to credit Lopez with a sacrifice and charge. And Aaron Langford tees off down the left field line. If it's fair, it's gone. It's out of here. Second decker to left. White Langford gets the Rangers on the board with a three-run bomb. It's 3-0 Texas.
1: They hold on for a 4-3 win over the Padres, who had runners on first and second with no outs in the top of the ninth, and they wind up losing by one. Rangers' sixth straight win in rubber games of series, 105-3. The Fans. Speaking of series, it's going three. That's next. Sports Center all night at ESPN Radio.
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7: 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And Harry.
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0: No worries. 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
1: 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North Carolina bouncing back from a Game 1 loss in Omaha and from strikeouts for the first six outs of Game 2 to avoid a championship sweep at the Men's College World Series. They beat Oklahoma 6-2 in Game 2 to force a winner-take-all Game 3 on Monday. North Carolina's Eric Paulson with our Chris Budden.
2: And congratulations as you wave up to mom up in the crowd. I want to start at the beginning of the game. You guys started with six straight strikeouts. How were you guys able to finally square up some ABs?
3: Yeah, you know, just it's the name of the game. You know, sticking with your approach. We stuck with the approach early. You know, he beat us early, but we just kept with it. And, you know, good things happen when you stick to your approach.
2: Good things happen when Caden Glauber comes into the game 29-0 when he pitches. What's the confidence like when you build a lead and you guys are able to hand the ball to him?
3: I mean, we're going to win when he comes in. That's the confidence. He's so good. His poise is awesome. He really is. He really is really, really fun to play behind.
2: That first hit you had, you get to first base and you look up at your mom. What were the emotions like today on Father's Day, your first without him?
3: Yeah, you know, definitely a tough day, but I'm so happy. My mom, my grandma actually came, my dad's mom. She's up in the crowd, and, it was really, really good to have him here. And all the dads on UNC, I got to give a shout-out to them. They were wearing Paulson 44 pins today. So, they're awesome. You know, this is really such a family. I love this team so much.
2: I know your dad wanted to see you in this uniform. You're now one win away from holding a trophy in this uniform. How would you describe the emotions heading into tomorrow?
3: Definitely emotional. I wish he was here with me. But, I'm going to hold him with me every day and, go win a national championship tomorrow.
2: Congratulations. We'll see you then.
3: Thank you so much.
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4: To Yordan. And that's smoked deep to right center field. And you can kiss that one goodbye. Number 25 for Yordan. 1-0 Astros.
1: It would be a 2-1 win over the Guardians. Houston winning three straight series for the first time this season. KBME with the call. Brewers avoiding a series sweep with the Braves.
5: The pitch, a drive to left. This is high. This is deep. It is gone. William Contreras, a three-run blast. It is 8-1 Milwaukee, and the Brewers are all over Bryce Elder and the Braves here in this series finale.
1: 620 WTMJ. Brewers a 9-4 win to avoid the sweep and end a three-game losing streak. Brewers scoring 8 of the 9 runs in the second inning. Marlins edge the Giants 2-1. Marlins 8-game home win streak, longest active in Major League Baseball, their longest since 2009 when they had 8 straight. SportsCenter All Night, ESPN Radio. As for the top sounds from Father's Day, wasn't all baseball. So we bring in Nick DeLuca.
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7: All right, Jay, from the diamond to the green to the hardwoods, some strong Sunday top sounds. 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
9: Breaking ball, hit in the air to deep left field. This one's on its way, and not only do the Rays catch the Nationals, they pass him. A two-run homer for DeLuca, and the Rays have a 4-3 lead.
7: In Detroit, Tigers trying to sweep the White Sox took 10, but Matt Vierling found the game winner on 97-1, the ticket.
10: The 0-1, Vierling loops it into shallow right. It is sinking. Montgomery charges, dives, and he cannot come up with it. Riley Green scores, and Matt Vierling, he walks it off with a base hit in the right field, and the Tigers sweep away the White Sox.
0: Number 3.
7: J. Jay on Long Island, a wire-to-wire win for Wyndham Clark. He captures the crown at the U.S. Open again on SiriusXM's PGA Tour Radio.
8: As Wyndham Clark puts his ball down, we're a long way from L.A. But the same thing happened there that happened here in New York as Wyndham Clark wins his second U.S. Open. A hug for Big Wave Dave. And some high fives. He has won over this New York crowd, and he's won his second U.S. Open.
0: Number two.
7: Back to baseball. Robbery in Sacramento. Joe Adell giving one a ride. Colby Thomas taking it away on Talk 650 KSTE.
10: Fly ball right field angle deep in the corner. Thomas back right to the wall. Leaping at the wall. He made an unbelievable catch. Colby Thomas went draping himself at the top of the barrier and right at the A's bullpen, and then leaping and climbing over the wall, Denzel Clark-like.
0: Number one.
7: And our top sound from the W, the Sparks in Liberty, down to the wire, Neka Ogwumike beating the buzzer on ESPN. Two-point game, 8 seconds to go. Here is Wheeler, up the floor. Wheeler with three. Wheeler gives it up. Ogwumike for the win! You bet! You bet! What a fitting finish to the 30th anniversary game! L.A. with the walk-off win!
1: Neka Ogwumike with her third go-ahead bucket in the final 5 seconds of a game with the Sparks, most in franchise history. It's Monday, June 22nd, birthday of Dustin Johnson, Wayne Gretzky's son-in-law, finishing tied for 32nd at the U.S. Open. More reaction this morning on Unsportsmanlike. They're next. I'm Jay Reynolds. 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

0: 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That is, of course, in the World Cup, along with Michelle Smallman, Chris Canty, Evan Cohen with you. Oh, my God, what a weekend in sports. World Cup, of course, the United States, unbelievable in what we did over Australia. They had an own goal, but, of course, Alex Freeman had a goal for us. Wyndham Clark winning the U.S. Open. Fans seem to hate him, which I didn't realize. Serena is coming back to Wimbledon as a singles player, which is just remarkable. There's never a bad time to go to Wimbledon. I went last year. I think it was a bad time in comparison to this year when I could have gone in theory to watch Serena. And then Brady Tkachuk gets traded to the Florida Panthers to join his brother Matthew in Sunrise with the Panthers. Good morning, everybody. How are we doing today?
1: Doing well. How's everybody?
2: We're doing wonderful. There's a lot happening. As soon as you think things are sunsetting a little bit with the NBA season being over and the Knicks being crowned champions, you're like, okay, maybe we get a breather in sports. Not so fast, my friends. Tons of stuff going on. But can we focus on soccer for a second? You guys, like, safe space? We're good. We are good. What if we mess around and win this whole thing?
0: Well, you just took a leap.
2: I know, but I'm
0: there's
2: just saying.
0: There's a difference between
1: that's a step you don't cross, Mom.
0: There's a difference between
2: what if we mess around and win this whole thing? You...

0: In terms of winning it all?
1: One more win, this ends up feeling like a flashpoint for USA Soccer, right? If we have the opportunity to go on what I would say amounts to a deep run in the World Cup, that lets everybody know on the world stage that U.S. Soccer's program, with all of the soccer academies, MLS, all of the development that's been going on at the lower levels of sport, is starting to get the return on the investment. So, yeah, I don't know if I'm going to the place of smalls and saying that we're going to win it all, but they have had an outstanding showing so far, and it gives us a lot of reason for optimism into the future.
0: Taylor Twellman knows a hell of a lot more than we do. Of course, Apple TV lead soccer analyst was on PTI on Friday, and he had this to say about how this game, the game against Australia, helps with momentum moving forward with the United States men's team.
2: The first game, you won in style. The second game, there was none of that. But you had to claw, you had to fight, you had to do every little thing well in order to get a goal. The own goal would have been scored by Pepe anyway, so take that away. But the United States have now won two games in the World Cup in two different ways. That is going to be more momentum going into the knockout stage than winning both games with real style, because now you've answered the call. We can win ugly, we can win pretty. That's going to give them confidence.
3: Confidence, we've heard them being described as a team that's playing with joy. Seems like they're clicking on the right level. Again, only two matches to start, but couldn't have started any stronger or any better. And why not go there? Why not lean in and get excited and copy what they're doing and feel joyful about this? We're hosting this thing. You got people from every corner of the world coming to America, having a great time, partying here on our soil. It's been like one big hang with the world. It's been awesome. And in the backdrop of that, we're good at soccer. We're winning in multiple ways. We're winning without our stars. When is the last time that we as a country have been this locked in or this excited about our men's national soccer team?
0: There's no question. It's a fair comment. And I think the overall point is this. Is someone, in this case, obviously Michelle, allowed to say, hey, why can't we win this thing? And it's not laughing at, it would be disagreeing.
3: Correct.
0: And that's the growth. It's like, what? We're lucky we even made the World Cup. No, we're winning games, and now we have an opportunity to compete. So I think your point is well taken in that no one's laughing at that concept. People are disagreeing with the concept. You could sit here and like, oh, Buffalo Bills are going to win the Super Bowl. Nah, I disagree with that. I think this team's going to win the Super Bowl. Okay, fine. Nobody's laughing at that concept.
3: Yeah.
0: And I think that's the whole growth part of it that Taylor Twellman and others are talking about. While this is all going on, Wyndham Clark, well, that was Friday. Then all weekend, Wyndham Clark, lead to lead, wire to wire, excuse me, he wins the U.S. Open, his second ever U.S. Open win. He won at L.A. Country Club in 23. What did he do at the U.S. Open in between? Well, he destroyed a locker room at Oakmont after missing the cut a year ago, two years in between. Had a six-stroke lead, won by one stroke, ninth wire to wire ever. And CeCe, the fans, they don't like him very much. It was fascinating. I know he's playing with Scottie Scheffler and Scottie's birthday and it's Father's Day, the whole deal. But it was interesting to see how at Shinnecock on Long Island over the weekend, Wyndham Clark wins, ninth wire to wire, second U.S. Open title, but nobody wanted him to win over the weekend.
1: Well, you can say nobody wanted him to win, but he gave us one of the all-time great Father's Day moments. His dad catches a red eye to surprise him on the final round at Shinnecock, and his son wins the U.S. Open. It's pretty incredible, right? So, like, to have that at 18 after he almost gave up the ghost with the bogey on 17, it was a hell of a test when it comes to mental toughness, all of the challenges of the course, the challenges of the field, and then the challenge of being able to stay composed throughout the entirety of this tournament. To win a U.S. Open at one of the toughest courses on the tour amidst some of the toughest conditions that we've seen, especially when you see how fast the greens were, that was a hell of a win by Wyndham Clark. Sidebar, Smalls,
3: yes.
1: Is Wyndham another one of those names that we have to add to people that sound really, really rich? Is Wyndham one of those names?
3: Excellent, excellent question here, CeCe. Yes, absolutely.
1: Okay.
3: You have to have some sort of country club access if your name
1: is Wyndham. Yeah, absolutely. So I digress. But, I mean, it felt like Sam Burns was trying to get in there, but he missed that mid-range birdie putt on 18, and you just thought that even at 3-under and being one back of the leader, that this was going to end in a playoff, and it didn't. because Wyndham Clark.

0: ended up closing the show, being able to get out of there with a one-stroke win on 18. So I thought it was a really solid performance from him. I didn't think it was spectacular golf, but nobody played spectacular golf because the course wouldn't allow it. So I just thought that Wyndham Clark didn't regress to the course the way the rest of the field did.
1: The course and the crowd, as you were talking about, Ev. It is pretty remarkable to see a crowd at a major golf event like that booing and heckling. Normally, the crowds at these majors and at these major golf tournaments have a certain modicum of respect. There are obviously certain ways you move as a fan. And for Wyndham Clark to be able to overcome not only the course and everything that you have to deal with there, but the mental fortitude it takes to block all that out. Pretty remarkable. Great win by him.
2: Yeah, you guys know me well enough. I can't just blow past one thing. You said, is that on the list? What other names are on that list? How dare I not follow up? You
1: Wellington.
2: Said
0: Wellington. Wellington. Wellington.
2: So is it just the W names? Does W lean rich? W lean rich sounds like a country band. I don't know why. Coming in, ladies and gentlemen, W lean rich. Hey, let's go. I mean, I'm just
0: asking. They do wedding and bar mitzvahs.
2: W lean rich. Oh my God. I was at a bar mitzvah on Thursday night. They actually played. It was amazing.
1: That's awesome.
2: Oh my God.
0: Pretty good one.
1: Oh, I have another one. What about Sebastian?
2: That's not W.
1: No, but no, it's not a W. No. Is that
2: no,
1: a,
2: I don't think so.
1: I just Googled
2: so.
1: It. Augustus? Sebastian,
2: no. Augustus.
0: Augustus,
2: yes.
0: Augustus. Augustus, yes. 1,000%. 1,000%.
2: When you're basically named after the Masters course, yes.
0: Yeah, I mean, Augustus,
2: on.
0: Yeah.
2: Hampton, right? It's like the
0: Hampton.
2: Hampton.
0: Yes,
2: I'm just thinking
0: Evan.
2: Because Pat Hampton. And I, Pat went to one. Pat went to the U.S. Open. Costello, our producer, went to the U.S. Open over the weekend, and it's on Long Island, Southampton. It's not that close to really anything, and so Pat said he was surprised by the lack. It's interesting. Two things can be true: the fan storyline is a huge storyline with Wyndham Clark, but the fan storyline of there weren't as many fans as you would expect there is also a storyline. As Pat said, it never really felt overwhelmingly crowded at any point because it's a haul to get to from basically anywhere, and to physically stay there is very expensive. But Clark discussed mentally preparing for the crowd that was all over him this weekend on Long Island.
3: Man, they definitely didn't want me to win. it's pretty rare in an open championship or a major to have fans kind of boo against your shots or cheer for bad shots. But I also sometimes being the underdog is nice. I was in 23, and I kind of did the same thing. And anytime someone said something negative to me, I replaced it with something positive. And, and some of it's self-deserved. I kind of brought it on myself. But I also get it too. I mean, Scotty was going for the career grand slam, and that hasn't happened very often. So, it was tough. But I'm proud of myself that I battled through. I mean, things really could have gotten away from me, and I stood tough. And yeah, I would have liked to win by more, but as long as you win, it doesn't matter.
2: I tell you, I can't say I know everything about Wyndham Clark, but he handled that part of it well. I mean, that was a good response, no? In terms of the fans all over him, like, you just deal with it and he gets it, and Scotty's more popular and, going for the career grand slam on his birthday, like, you get it. But he wins and he sounds rich, and now he is really rich because he won the U.S. Open.
0: Yeah, he is. I don't know if he's going to need all of those sponsors on his shirts and his hats moving forward. I'm just going to put it out there.
2: He had a lot.
0: He looked like one of those stock cars from NASCAR.
2: Which is what we're hoping Pat Costello looks like on Wednesday as he's caddying for Michael Kim, who unfortunately, I think, took a turn down once Pat showed up over the weekend.
4: I jinxed him.
2: You jinxed him.
4: Yeah, he was playing great on Saturday on the front nine. And then I was like, all right, I'm on the 11th hole. I'm like, all right, I'll wait around and like wait for him to come through. He gets to the 11th hole, immediately double bogeys.
1: Oh, no.
0: Oh, my God.
4: I jinxed
0: him. Pat?
4: It was my fault.
0: What are you doing?
2: Part of the camp now too, because Pat is today going out for the for a practice round where his caddy is playing, and Pat's caddying for Michael Kim's caddy for the Travelers coming up, and Pat is in full contact with this whole camp. So Pat's now part of the Michael Kim camp, which is pretty damn cool.
0: Can I ask you a question, Ev? On Wednesday, for his bib that he has to wear while he's caddying.
2: Yeah.
0: Can we get a patch that says your sponsorship here?
2: Yeah,
0: we should. Pat Costello?
1: Very good.
2: That's right.
0: I just feel like we have to have that call back now that he has this opportunity at the Travelers Pro-Am.
2: Good one. Pat, we got to figure this all out as the show progresses because we need unsportsmanlike gear. We need, obviously, ESPN Radio gear and your sponsorship here, which Pat put a sign once up and spelled it incorrectly.
4: It's still up.
2: Yeah, we don't talk about it as much. It's a great callback by CeCe there. You know what we do talk about a lot? What's going to happen with Giannis? You know what we don't know yet? What's going to happen with Giannis? We will get to that next. We're unsportsmanlike, presented by Progressive Insurance.
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0: Evan, Canty, and Michelle are unsportsmanlike.
1: The Miami Heat have been trying to get Giannis for months. 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
2: If anybody can make that kind of trade where Giannis is going to fit your basketball team, to me, that team makes the most sense if you're the Oklahoma City Thunder.
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5: Where do you go, my lovely? 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
6: Where do you go is a big question. We are on Sportsmanlike here on ESPN Radio, ESPN2. We are presented by Progressive Insurance, along with Chris Candy, Michelle Smallman, Evan Cohen with you. It is June 22nd. The draft got moved up this year to June 23rd. That's tomorrow. Jimmy Haslam, one of the owners of the Milwaukee Bucks. He is not the majority governor right now. I say that, or the acting governor, Jimmy Haslam is not. Wes Edens is. I say that because the person that has put the deadline on this Giannis trade is ultimately not the person who signs off on the Giannis trade exclusively. But over the weekend, it was a roller coaster ride, because if you follow social media, there was a feeling that he was getting traded on Saturday night. And if I'm going to take you behind the scenes a little bit on our show, this entire time I have felt like it's not going to be the Miami Heat. And I am a Heat fan, and I am hoping it's the Miami Heat. But separate from one another, both Michelle Smallman and I were texting our group on Saturday night, hey, it feels close. Because both of us got different intel that it felt on Saturday night of this weekend that it was close. Before CC reacted to this, I want to make sure, Smalls, I'm getting your side of this correct.
7: Yes, I thought for sure, based on everything that we were hearing, that I was hearing over the weekend, that we were going to sit down this morning and be talking about Giannis and a new destination.
6: Now, I have to say, where the intel I got on Saturday was not where I've gotten the intel from the entire time here, when I've said, I don't think it's going to be Miami. But I also believe that any time, CeCe, it could change if he, being Giannis, makes it change, which I don't think he's going to do.
8: Yeah, that just seems weird. If you have a player that wants to go to a specific destination, why wouldn't he put it on wax, especially in this era of the NBA, where star players almost always, when they want out, get their way? It just doesn't make sense that Giannis is unwilling to go to the place of making clear his demands so that he can wield the potential contract extension over whatever trade possibilities might be out there. It just doesn't make any sense to me.
6: Bobby Marks, ESPN NBA front office insider, was on primetime on ESPN Radio. As a reminder and a point of context, Bobby was in the Nets front office for a billion years. He knows exactly how this stuff works better than anyone. He had this to say about the Giannis trade situation going on right now.
9: I would be probably more surprised if something doesn't get done in the next 48 hours here leading up until the Tuesday night, just to get some clarity as far as where Milwaukee is heading the night of the draft, where maybe some of these other teams that they're involved in, whether it be Miami or Boston, as far as the direction, as far as for them in entering free agency, that's somewhat started already here. So, yeah, I would probably be, as I said, I'd probably be more surprised, if anything, if we got to Tuesday night at 7-8 o'clock and nothing has happened yet as far as the future of Giannis.
6: Okay, so let's go there for a second. Miami's offer has probably been the same since the trade deadline, okay? And just so people are aware, that would be, and it's a good offer, an all-star player in Tyler Hero, a young potential really high-level contributor in Khalil Ware, as well as Jaime Jaquez, who was the runner-up for Sixth Man of the Year last year, and other pieces, plus at least three first-rounders. Boston's offer, as the other team mentioned, Smalls, correct me if I'm wrong with any of the intel that you may have had over the weekend. It's no one has actually reported Jaylen Brown is being offered. But every time I or anyone else would bring up, hey, they could get him without offering Jaylen Brown, technically, numerically, people laugh at that. The question is, has Jaylen Brown been offered? And if he's been offered, would Milwaukee be the end destination for Jaylen Brown? Is that similar to what you've heard?
7: Yes, that was the conversations that were happening, I think, in and around the NBA, or at least think
6: we thought
7: we were hearing over the weekend.
6: Yeah, because obviously we're both wrong because nothing happened on Saturday.
7: Nothing happened, but it felt like there was maybe a different turn that was taken in this, that so many people were hearing that there was a higher sense of urgency and that it could get done over the weekend. And you just outlined the Miami offer that's been that way for a long time. That's the upper hand that the Boston Celtics have, is that they have a piece like Jaylen Brown, a Finals MVP.
6: To top it, right?
7: Exactly. That could push it over the top. And we've had all this speculation about their relationship. Is Jaylen Brown done with the Celtics? Or are the Celtics done with Jaylen Brown? If you're Boston and the relationship is fractured and you know that you can go out there and solve that by also acquiring another superstar to maximize your window to win with Jason Tatum, I would imagine you would have a sense of urgency to get that done sooner rather than later.
6: Let me throw a wrinkle in this for you, CeCe, or a curveball, I should say. If Boston, let's just say, has made the decision to move on from Jaylen Brown, okay? Or Jaylen Brown has made the decision to move on from Boston. Everyone
8: look. Yeah, based on what we're seeing on social media, it's starting to feel more like the latter.
6: Okay. Is Giannis the best return relative to the last couple of champions? What I mean by that is, if you want to beat the Knicks, you better have about 7 or 8 two-way players. If you want to beat the Thunder, you better have about 7 or 8 two-way players. By trading Jaylen Brown and ending up with Giannis, no one would say that's a bad deal. But the Celtics, unlike the Heat, I don't know that they have to be desperate. Should the Celtics try to turn Jaylen Brown into multiple players instead of just one player?
8: No.
6: Why?
8: No, they need somebody that can help them solve the riddle that is the New York Knicks. And they need somebody that can apply pressure on what the Indiana Pacers are going to be bringing to the party with Tyrese Halliburton coming back. And to me, the answer is Giannis. Brad Stevens talked about it coming into the offseason. They need somebody that can attack the paint, that can attack the rim more consistently and in dominating fashion. And that is Giannis, more so than any other player in the Eastern Conference. Like, if you're looking for a solution to the Karl-Anthony Towns problem that the Knicks are bringing to the party, then it is Giannis. And so if you're going to move off of Jaylen Brown, then go after a player that helps you win now. You have all of the shooting that you could ever want. Nemus Cater was an outstanding find in terms of being able to provide some presence on the defensive glass and then on the interior of your defense. But you need somebody on offense that can threaten the paint more consistently than what Jaylen Brown and Jason Tatum have been able to do. And that is Giannis. So if getting Giannis, the cost of that ends up being Jaylen Brown, so be it. The Boston Celtics still have plenty of ammunition on that roster. I don't know if this is necessarily a depth play if you're going to move Jaylen Brown.
6: So as we sit here today, next year Giannis will be on what team? Subject to change, of course. What team do you think he'll be on next year? Smalls?
7: My money is on the Boston Celtics.
6: CeCe?
8: Boston.
6: That's probably where I would go right now. Simply because if they decide to trade Jaylen Brown, they could top any singular offer. By the way, in any hypothetical offer too. Right? Because I was thinking about, would Denver last minute try to get involved by using Jamal Murray? Jaylen Brown tops that. Right? Like any last minute involvement. Cleveland, Evan Mobley. I think Jaylen Brown's better. Could Cleveland potentially top that? I guess. But if they haven't done it till now, I don't know if they're going to do it. Like, I think that Boston could literally top any offer because they have a guy that was a top 5 to 8 player in the league this year who is still, I think he's 29 years old. That's a tough one to top. We go upon further review next. We're on Sportsmanlike, presented by Progressive Insurance.
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0: With Chris Canty.
1: All right, this is Upon Further Review. A lot to get to in the world of sports. Evan Cohen is coming alive because we got the NBA draft this week and we got free agency hitting a fever pitch. Michelle Smallman is all geeked up because of the U.S. men's national team doing their thing. Back-to-back wins in the World Cup for the first time since 1930.
4: Let's go.
1: Pretty impressive.
5: Oh, my God. What a stat. Jeez.
1: Yeah. And, of course, I am the resident Super Bowl champ. And without further ado, let's get to Upon Further Review.
0: Number three.
1: Vita Vea, defensive tackle, is a holdout at Bucks minicamp. Vea has been present at all the practices, but has been observing on the sideline and not physically participating. Doing so avoids a fine, as minicamps are considered mandatory. Vea is entering the final year of a four-year, $71 million contract. He is set to earn $17 million this season, but none of it is guaranteed. Last year, he played in all 17 games, just the second time in his career he played in every single regular season game. The defensive tackle market has skyrocketed with All-Pro Jeffrey Simmons inking a three-year, $105 million extension with the Titans over the weekend. Couple that with the fact that Baker Mayfield is openly campaigning for a new market-level deal, and it begs the question, is Tampa's window closed?
5: Some may say, well, when was it open post-Tom Brady? Others would then respond to that, I guess I'm saying both, by saying multiple experts at high levels last year picked Tampa to go to the Super Bowl. I believe Mike Tannenbaum may have done that. Adam Schefter may have done that.
4: Yeah.
5: I believe that they were very high on Tampa. So when you look at that division, it's hard to write anyone off because Atlanta, Carolina, New Orleans, Tampa, not exactly murderer's row there, obviously. But if you got a problem at quarterback and you got a problem at run stopper on defense, not player-wise, contract-wise, not the player is the problem, the contract's the problem, then yeah, you're in big trouble and you lost the face of the non-Brady face of the franchise over the last decade and Mike Evans goes to San Francisco.
4: That's some an under-discussed storyline.
5: Right. Some may put windy fingers up and say, why did he do that? Why did he do it? Why all of a sudden does he want to leave? At that point in his career, does he want to play for a team that may not be in competition for a title, in, you know, a contender? So I think the writing is on the wall. That said, Smalls, that said, I think this is a well-run organization, so I do expect them to figure things out to some extent.
4: I agree with that. But to answer your question with a question, you said the NFC South, not exactly murderer's row of competition, right?
5: I think that's what I said, yeah.
4: If we don't look at the Tampa Bay Bucks as a clear-cut favorite in that division, are they really contenders? Is the window open? If we don't say that they're going to walk out of the NFC South, is their window really open? If you can't compete in that group, and again, some interesting storylines in the NFC South. I'm not trying to be dismissive of them, but I think CC has a great point here. The window may be closed or not fully open if you don't think that you're going to walk out of the South.
1: Next,
0: number two.
1: Giannis trade rumors hit a fever pitch this weekend as the Miami Heat have overtaken the Boston Celtics as frontrunners to land the Greek Freak. The NBA and the marketplace both believe that the Heat are the team that Giannis wants. Miami would likely have to build a trade package around Jaime Jaquez Jr., Khalil Ware, Tyler Hero as salary filler, and a major haul of first-round picks, including this year's 13th overall selection, to make Milwaukee comfortable. The Bucks are not just trading a star. Of course, they would be trading the greatest player in franchise history, so the return has to be strong enough to sell a full reset to the fan base. Hero's contract and possibly where could be rerouted to a third team looking to target specific needs. So, I ask, what are the chances that the third team ends up better than Milwaukee and wherever else Giannis lands?
5: Okay, so you're saying, that's interesting. So I'm going to use a placeholder for you, okay? Because there's been a lot of internet rumors that maybe Detroit could be an option for
1: Tyler
5: Hero.
1: That's exactly what I thought.
5: Okay, yeah. So you're saying in a Miami-Milwaukee deal, the winner could actually be Detroit, because Detroit needed an additional ball handler and needed an offensive player, and Tyler would fit that next to Cade Cunningham if they re-sign Jalen Duren and they keep Beef Stew. They have the Thompson is there, Asar Thompson. They have the defense, or yeah, Asar or Amon. Now I forget. One of the Thompson brothers is there. They have the subsequent defense to make up for Tyler's a little bit below average defense, max effort, but below average defense. That is an interesting angle that maybe the third team potentially wins the deal. Let me just say one thing, if I may, on this. The Milwaukee Bucks are allowed to do whatever the hell they want. He's on their team. If people are bothered that they're taking this long, that's on you. If people are fans of other teams and they're mad at the way in which Milwaukee is negotiating, that again is on you. As CeCe just said, it's the best player in the history of the franchise for the franchise. That is a franchise that had Kareem Abdul-Jabbar and Oscar Robertson. It's the best player for that franchise. He's been there for a decade plus. He built a downtown, and they're going to ask for an arm and a leg. That is what's going to happen here. And if they decide to wait, that is their right too. And all of it goes back to him. Because if he doesn't make them trade him now, then they're not going to have to trade him now if they don't want to. We all believe this could happen at any minute. But it may not be to the liking of every fan for every fan base. But all that matters with any of these deals is the timeline that the team that has the rights to the player is on.
1: Ev, I'm convinced now more so than ever, either the Bucks are going to come out looking really, really smart, or they're going to look really, really foolish. And here's what I mean by that. Giannis's silence, coupled with the fact that the last several years, there have been a ton of rumors, and the Bucks still haven't made the decision to trade him, could lead teams around the NBA to believe that the Bucks are actually willing to hold on to him beyond the self-imposed deadline that Jimmy Haslam threw out there. Now, I will also say deadlines make deals, so maybe that creating that urgency ahead of what is supposed to be a historic draft class is important in order for the Bucks to extract maximum value in a Giannis trade. But I do think those two things are working hand in glove in the Bucks' favor. The fact that they held on to him despite trade rumors over the last several years, and the fact that Giannis hasn't said anything. Teams believe, potentially, that the Bucks could hold on to Giannis if they don't get the offer that they're looking for. And I think that's a huge, huge benefit for Milwaukee as an organization. Next.
0: Number one.
1: Speaking of the draft class, who is the best prospect in this year's NBA draft? Is it A.J. DeBosta, Darren Peterson, or Cam Boozer? Those are the three names that headline the group that has been heralded as the best class in this millennium. Brian Windhorst and Bobby Marks went as far as to say the consensus around the league is that this class has three number one overall picks. In Jeremy Woo's combination draft over the past 2 years, Cooper Flagg still went number one, but DeBosta, Peterson, and Boozer all ranked 2, 3, and 4 ahead of Dylan Harper. Maybe a better high-end comparison is the 2009 class with Steph Curry, James Harden, Drew Holiday, DeMar DeRozan, and Taj Gibson. Of course, one of the all-time great classes, the 96 class, Kobe Bryant, Steve Nash, Allen Iverson, Ray Allen, and Peja Stojakovic. The 2003 class, LeBron James, Carmelo Anthony, Dwayne Wade, and Chris Bosh. But there are some people in corners of the internet that believe the 2026 NBA draft class could rival what we saw in 1984. And I'm just going to give you the names from the 1984 NBA draft. Michael Jordan, Hakeem Olajuwon, Charles Barkley, and John Stockton. A lot of MVPs, the best of the best in that group. So, curious to know where you all think this draft class lands in terms of comparing it to classes of yesteryear.
5: Yeah, you said something that is going to drive me insane when you conveyed a piece of information. And since we're done with Upon Further Review for right now, maybe lower the music for a second, because I'm furious right now.
4: Okay.
5: In what world are we projecting people better than Dylan Harper when Dylan Harper at 20 years old just did what he did in the NBA Finals? This is actually wrong. It's actually wrong. No, it's actually wrong. I said Steph Castle over Dylan Harper. I was wrong. CeCe said Dylan Harper over Steph Castle. He was right. I'm not going to sit here and tell you that Darren Peterson or AJ DeBanster or Caleb Williams or Boozer may not be better individual year in and year out players. But the goal is to win a title. Mm-hmm. The goal is to get there. At 20 years old, we just watched Dylan Harper do something that other people are incapable of doing at 30 years old.
4: Mm-hmm. Fair.
5: And, you know, I have been as negative as anyone previously about Jalen Brunson. And when people are saying Jalen Brunson or, oh, I'd rather have Luka than Jalen Brunson. Jalen Brunson just led a team to the NBA Finals. You know what the number one reason he led the team to the NBA Finals? The number one reason. Because everyone around him is better because he's there. That's the reason.
1: Can I ask you a question? I'm glad you went to that place.
5: And Dylan Harper, same damn thing.
1: Yeah, no, you're absolutely right about the Dylan Harper bit of it, but that's what our draft experts at ESPN are saying. That's what they're reporting people around the NBA are saying. I just want to do a sidebar real quick. The Jalen Brunson-Luka comparison is fascinating, especially since they both started their careers together down in Dallas. Is what we just saw from Jalen Brunson an indictment on what we got from Luka a couple of years ago when the Mavs made a run to the finals?
5: No, not an indictment, more of a clarification. Not, I'll explain what I mean by that coming up next. We're on Sportsmanlike, presented by Progressive Insurance.
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5: 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This was SportsCenter, presented by Augusto. I was watching the Greeny episode this weekend. Let's just say that Greeny's big first moment here was with his shirt off. I'm just going to leave it at that. Was with his shirt off.
4: Good
5: So go back and listen to the podcast. The Dan Patrick episode, episode one, was just phenomenal. You've got Chris Berman, you got Linda Cohn, and now you got Greeny in the mix as well. All right, NBA draft is tomorrow night. Of course, all the coverage here on ESPN Radio, ESPN Television, ABC. The Giannis trade, we are sitting here waiting. I mean, we're in the waiting game because we are all wondering what is going to happen with Giannis. And we're talking about this year's draft and how many potential great players there are in it. AJ DeBanta, it seems like he's going number one to Washington, right? We think he's going number one.
1: I don't know, man.
4: I don't know.
5: Okay, so go there before we get back to Jalen Brunson.
1: I've said it before. I think Darren Peterson is the best player in his class. And I'm starting to feel like the prevailing winds, everybody is coming around the idea that Peterson could potentially be the number one overall pick.
5: So are you reading into the Trae Young decline in the option?
1: We'll see where it goes. I'm just saying, I mean, Darren Peterson only decided he was going to work out with one team. Maybe he knows something that we don't know when it comes to what his basketball future is going to be. I've said it before. I'll say it again. I thought Darren Peterson was the best player in his class coming into this year. I still think he's the best player in his class. And from what it sounds like, there are a lot of other people that are in NBA circles, decision makers, that think the same thing.
5: So he could go one. He could go two to Utah. He could go three to Memphis. I don't think he's going to slip all the way to four to Chicago.
1: No.
5: Cam Boozer, a lot of people think, actually may surprise some people and go two to Utah. Remember, his dad, Carlos, of course, played for the Jazz, currently works for the Jazz. So
1: Caleb Wilson is awesome, too.
5: There's a lot of
1: people
5: around the league.
1: He's had an incredible pre-draft process. Caleb Wilson... here's the thing. If you have a top four pick, you stepped in it this year.
4: Big time.
1: If you have a top four lottery pick, the basketball guys have smiled upon you because it's a situation where you could justify taking any one of them players.
5: So, all of that. CeCe brought up in a pond for the review that a lot of people are saying that this draft is better than all these other drafts, and that, you know, if you do the combined draft with this year and last year, that Cooper Flagg still goes one, but that Dylan Harper would go as far as four or five in this draft, which seems
1: Dylan
5: wild.
1: Harper would go five.
5: Five, which seems wild.
1: Yeah, it'd be DeBanta, Peterson, and Boozer, three, and four.
5: Because we saw him go toe-to-toe with the Knicks, and we saw Jalen Brunson lead a team to the championship, and that got us stumbling on the conversation of the Jalen v. Luka. And you asked, because they were former teammates in Dallas, and CC asked, is an indictment on Luka from the finals a few years ago? And I say, no, it's a clarification. There are some players in sports and some people in life that are just lifters. They just lift. They lift everyone around them. And I don't look at Luka as a lifter. I don't think he's lifting everyone. He may make their basketball.
1: Clearly, he's not lifting. You can look at him and tell he's not lifting.
5: That's not what I meant, but well done by you. I think there are people that you look at in life and say they just have an ability to make everyone around them a little bit better at every single thing that they do.
4: To borrow from CC, a force multiplier.
5: And Jalen Brunson feels like that. Jalen Brunson feels like the kind of guy, based on what we've seen, that if you win in high school, college, and pro, that you're just like, I don't know how he does it, but he does it. It's honestly, not to get weird and sappy, but like my daughter is not athletically. I'm just saying she just makes everybody like she's a lifter.
4: Changes the energy of the space.
5: Yeah, she's just good. Like, I don't know. I don't know.
20: Just compare your daughter to Jalen Brunson.
4: I love that. I love that out of you.
5: She's a lefty. No, I'm not comparing her to Jalen. Certainly not. Certainly not. I don't think she moves on the court. So I don't think it's like that. But I think I just think in general, Jalen Brunson lifts the team around him. Can you say that about Luka?
4: No.
5: He's unbelievable individually.
1: I mean, he did take the Mavs to the finals.
5: Mm-hmm.
1: Yeah, the Mavs before they drafted Luka weren't great. So, I mean, I hear what you're saying about the lifting aspect of it, and I'm not altogether dismissing it. But I think what's more interesting about this conversation is when you do the compare and contrast between Luka and Jalen Brunson, from a skill set standpoint, it doesn't seem like it's terribly close. Luka is a more skilled player. Luka is a more physically gifted player. When it comes to basketball IQ, they're eye to eye. So the question is, what separates Jalen Brunson and allows him to do what Luka could not, which is get to and win an NBA Finals with an organization that has found itself on bad times prior to you getting there?
4: Probably his dedication, his unrelenting pursuit of greatness. There's never been any questions about how hard Jalen Brunson works. There's never been any questions about his work ethic not setting the standard for those around him. We've had those conversations about Luka for years. So much so that a guy who did carry an organization to the finals at age 25 was deemed to not be the future by that organization.
5: Yeah.
4: And I think that's a huge part of the lifting of others. If Jalen Brunson every day sets the standard, no one else has an excuse.
1: So and Evan Cohen, how is that not
4: boats?
1: Evan Cohen, so how is that? If and I agree with everything that Smalls just said. If that is in fact the case, how is that not an indictment on Luka Doncic?
5: Well, because I think that there are guys that you look at in the NBA and you say, what is their job? Is their job to single-handedly lead a team? Is their job to be the team? Is their job to make the other guys on the team 1% better than they've ever been, right? And I think that they almost, for years now, have had different job descriptions, so to speak. I think Luka has been required to basically be a triple-double. I think Jalen Brunson has been required, or this year, in what they've evolved to be as a champion, Jalen Brunson was required to make sure that Karl-Anthony Towns can be point center, to make sure OG was as good offensively as he was defensively, to make sure that Mikal Bridges understood being a fourth guy is okay after you're scoring at times 40 points in a game for the Brooklyn Nets. Now you're the fourth guy on this team. Making sure that your backups in Deuce McBride and Jose Alvarado are ready to go at any point. I don't know that that's ever been Luka's job.
1: I'm not going to let you use that as a cop-out. Like, I agree with you in terms of the description and all of the things that Jalen Brunson has done, but we've criticized athletes in the NBA chapter and verse for not bringing leadership qualities to the table when they're considered an all-time great talent. Think about it. Early on with the LeBron years, people criticized his leadership style. People criticized Kevin Durant. They still do.
4: Always.
1: For his leadership or lack thereof. How the hell are we going to let Luka Doncic skate? Just because he hasn't done it doesn't mean that we're not going to ask it of him, considering how good he is as a player.
5: Understood. And there's a reason that LeBron's still around, I guess. And there's a reason that LeBron still may be around.
1: Well, LeBron, I think LeBron's leadership capabilities evolved, especially when he went to basketball school down in Miami with Pat Riley and Eric Spoelstra, and he got a little bit of that residue. Dwayne Wade, one of his good friends, some of that secret sauce rubbing off, I think made LeBron a better leader for the second half of his career. We're still waiting on that from Luka Doncic, even though he's changed the jerseys once already.
5: I think the overall, and obviously there's more to this, the overall is I can't unsee what I saw in the biggest of moments, and Jalen Brunson has it.
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0: 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Congrats to the United States team advancing to the knockout stage of the World Cup with their win on Friday. Congrats to Wyndham Clark. Although maybe the fans here in New York don't like that I'm congratulating him because they seem to be all over him at his second U.S. Open win, his first one in 2023 at L.A. Country Club. A year ago, he misses the cut at Oakmont. He destroys the locker room. 1 year later, much better as his dad flies in to surprise him for that final round. And Wyndham Clark is now a two-time U.S. Open champion. NBA draft tomorrow night here on ESPN Radio. As well as, of course, on ESPN television and ABC television. And we are still waiting, watching the clock, for a Giannis trade. Is there any world where it doesn't happen? Let me just be clear. Doesn't happen, not at all, but doesn't happen by draft night tomorrow night. Is there a world, Chris Canty, Michelle Smallman, Evan Cohen with you, is there a world where it is 8 p.m. Eastern tomorrow night, and Giannis is still a member of the Milwaukee Bucks?
1: It depends on where you think Giannis is going to land. If everything is on the up and up in terms of the reporting, and Giannis's preferred destination is Miami, if it doesn't happen by tomorrow night, then I would say that this thing is probably going to bleed into the season, right? If Giannis is only willing to sign an extension with the Miami Heat and nowhere else, then I find it hard to believe that this is going to get past draft night. Because the deal that Miami would be sending back to Milwaukee would have to include the 13th overall pick this year, right? You got a historically deep draft class, right? Everybody is clamoring to have assets in this year's draft because of the talent that's coming out of the prep ranks. If you're Milwaukee and you're resetting after trading Giannis, you want to get in on that. And unfortunately, you don't have any assets to speak of early on. So it just seems like it would make sense if you're going to trade.

0: Prices have improved over the course of the last 24 to 48 hours, getting closer to a deal. I don't know how Miami can improve their offer. Miami's offer has basically been the same. I am a Heat fan. I have said all along, outside of one 10-minute span on Saturday night where I texted you guys that I thought it could be Miami, I will be happily incorrect if it's Miami, but I have never thought it was going to be, unfortunately for me, Miami. I also do not understand if the Heat are reluctant to give up everything but Bam and they're trying to hold anything back. I don't understand that at all in any way, shape, or form.
1: You're saying you would include him if need be?
0: Take everything. Take everything. I don't want to give everything. But like, if you're this far down and the draft is tomorrow night and you're going to squabble over Pelle Larsson, who 99% of the audience has never heard of right now, and he's very good. He's a wing player, very good, hard-nosed player. And Yashikonis from Illinois, their first-round pick last year. If you're going to squabble over that to get a once-in-a-lifetime type talent, I'm sorry. Like, that's on you. That's on you. Like, and I get people are saying, well, you can't be left with nothing. Why? They were left with nothing the first year with LeBron, Wade, and Bosch. And if you go look back at their roster, most of you would say, wait, that guy was on their roster that year? And then the next year, they figure out ways of getting over the next few years, Ray Allen and Shane Battier and Mike Miller. It'll be
2: guess
0: fine.
2: What? Guess what? Because they all wanted to come play with the stars.
0: Of course. that town, in that building, with that fan base, for that organization. So if Miami doesn't get him because they want to hold guys back outside of Bam Adebayo, that's on Miami, right? And I am a Heat fan, but I'm going to be fair here. All along, we have said one thing. At any point Boston wants to get him, they can get him. Yeah. At any point, right? If Boston says, here's Jaylen Brown, I don't know if that does it, but here's Jaylen Brown and here's a pick or two, Boston can get Giannis at any single point they want if Giannis is actually going to get traded. At any point. And the idea of, well, if Miami's the only team that he signs an extension with, I still don't understand why that has to be a deal breaker for teams. Do you not have belief in your own system that if you get Giannis in your building for a year, that you can't convince him, CC, to sign with your team long term?
2: Well, if you're the Boston Celtics, you absolutely should have that kind of faith.
0: Of course.
2: Yeah, if you're Boston, the winning that could happen in 2026-2027 season would be the selling point on why Giannis should sign up and spend the rest of his prime, potentially the rest of his career, in a Celtics uniform. I mean, if you're Brad Stevens and Joe Mazzulla, you're not going to find a better combination of front office executive and head coach. You're just not. And ownership clearly has deep pockets because they spent $6 billion for the franchise a couple of years ago. So if you're Giannis, you'd be hard-pressed to find more stability, to find a better supporting cast based on what the available destinations could be for a potential trade this offseason. It just, if you're going to make a move, it seems like if Boston is putting Jaylen Brown on the table, that's the way to go.
0: Is there any chance that whenever Shams breaks this story, that it's going to be a team outside of Miami and Boston?
1: A mystery team?
0: Is there a chance? Is there a chance that all of a sudden we see a breaking news report from Shams Charania, our ESPN senior NBA insider, and the Milwaukee Bucks have agreed to trade Giannis to fill in the blank, and it's not the Miami Heat nor the Boston Celtics? Is there a world where a team has said all along, if he's not traded by, let's call it today, we're going to swoop in?
2: Well, you've thrown the Orlando Magic in there all
0: the time. I have, and I've heard nothing about it over the last week or so at all.
2: Which is usually a good sign if you're trying to work behind the scenes to make a deal of this magnitude happen, right?
1: Mm-hmm.
2: You don't want to advertise the fact that you're trying to pull off this huge coup and cut off the Miami Heat and the Boston Celtics. So Orlando could potentially be one of those teams lying in wait. And I don't know what the Bucks' appetite is for Paolo Banchero, but he's a really good young player, former number one overall pick. Even if you don't want him, there are plenty of teams around the NBA that would. So you could get the assets that you're looking for, whether keeping it and building around him or shipping him off and getting draft picks into the future. I hear you, Ev. Like, there could be a mystery team that's lying in wait that wouldn't otherwise have an opportunity to get a star of Giannis's magnitude. But, man, it just feels like this is such a no-brainer for the Miami Heat and the Boston Celtics, two championship-caliber organizations. Feels like they have to get this done, one of the two of them.

0: And both of those two teams feel like they would be the ones to make a big swing and acquire a star. But if we're talking mystery teams, another one that has been thrown out there because they have the capital to potentially execute this if they want to is Portland.
1: That's a really interesting one. So Portland, I don't like for Giannis, but I do like for Jaylen Brown. And I think that that's a really interesting one because 2028 draft, Portland has Milwaukee's pick. 2029 draft, they have Milwaukee's pick. Mm-hmm. 2030 draft, they have Milwaukee's pick. I think there's something to the idea that that's your third team with Boston. Because Milwaukee may sit there and say, Jaylen Brown is awesome. What is Jaylen Brown going to do for this team? He's going to be the same kind of end result that Giannis was the last however many years. And it's probably not going to get us much closer to a title. But if in a three-way deal, we all of a sudden get a former number two overall pick in the draft in Scoot Henderson. We get a young player at 23 years old in Shaedon Sharpe. Maybe you get Tumani Kamara, who's a good young wing defender, and we get all of our picks back. And we get, and then Portland, from their perspective, could sit there and say, "Well, wait a minute, we got Dame Lillard, Hall of Famer, Drew Holiday, probably gonna end up in the Hall of Fame,
0: winner,
1: right? Lifter. We have Jaylen Brown, who's gonna be a Hall of Famer. Mm-hmm. Denny Avdija is an All Star, and Donovan Clingan." That is a hell of a starting five to build around. That team specifically could provide Milwaukee what they're looking for in terms of all of the young pieces and all their picks back, which why is there, are their picks more important than Miami's picks? Because Miami's picks with Giannis mean that you're going to have a good team. Milwaukee's picks mean, I hate to say this, NBA, if we want a tank, we get the end result, which is our own pick at any point. It controls your destiny. Portland is a very interesting team, but maybe not directly for Giannis, but in a Giannis deal.
2: Yeah, I'm with you on that one. But if Jaylen Brown is going to have any say or sway in all of this, because he's going to be extension eligible this fall, maybe it's a situation where he prefer that Atlanta be that third team. And, Ev, I don't know if you saw this.
1: I know where you're going.
2: CJ McCollum re-signed, one-year deal, and then they traded for Aaron Wiggins, a couple of second-round picks. Mm. That might make Kuminga, Kispert, and Richesse more expendable outgoing in a trade that could involve Giannis and Jaylen Brown. I'm just putting it out there.
1: And Nickeil Alexander-Walker, if they think.
2: Yeah, exactly. My point exactly.
1: I thought that was a what's going on in Atlanta weekend. Why would they do that? Could Aaron Wiggins be? These are not big names. What we're getting at here is to give you a primer of, if there is a curveball, here's a couple of things to think about. Is Atlanta involved in the curveball?
2: And Jaylen Brown is from Atlanta.
1: Atlanta. Portland, where all the shoe companies are based, marketing, branding deals, right? Smalls brings up, could Portland be involved in the curveball there? Miami's offer, they would have taken by now. Boston, it seems like they could get him at any point if they pull the trigger on whatever it would be. Why hasn't it happened yet is fascinating. Where does Giannis end up? 888-SAY-ESPN, 888-729-3776, your telephone number to join the show. If you had to bet right now $1, you go to DraftKings and you bet $1, where is Giannis ending up? 888-SAY-ESPN, 888-729-3776, your telephone number to join the show. 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
5: Be great if Shams just tweeted that Giannis was traded like right now.
6: Hello?
5: Right in the middle of our show. Trust me, you don't think I've refreshed 1,000 times? My Twitter's gonna break. Yeah. I'm refreshing so much here.
6: Nothing yet.
5: Smallest confirms. Nothing yet. All right, where does he end up? 888-SAY-ESPN, 888-729-3776. Telephone number to join the show. That we're operating under the premise that the deadline given by Jimmy Haslam, who has a piece of that Bucks team, who is not the final decision maker. I want to be clear on that. It's Wes Edens that is the governor. He is the one that actually says yes or no, but obviously Haslam has a huge piece of the team. Does he get traded by tomorrow night? And if so, to what team? Eddie in Manhattan watching on ESPN 2. Morning, Eddie.
7: Hey, good morning, guys. I finally got to meet you guys. I love you guys. I got to meet you guys at the award ceremony. I was working security.
5: Sports Business Journal Awards. It was great to meet you then. Yes, Eddie.
7: I've been watching your show for the longest. Hey, guys, is Giannis healthy at all?
5: Yes. Now, I think it's a good question, but I will tell you that I listened over the weekend. Doc Rivers, his now former coach, was on with Bill Simmons on The Ringer, and Doc Rivers made a clear point to say he is healthy, ready to go. So I'm going to take Doc Rivers' word on that as a man who coached him this past season.
7: Right. He played 36 games, and he's going to give up. Yeah, no, it's a tough one, but good thing I'm a Knicks fan, and I'm glad we didn't get him. But this is an interesting spin.
5: It's saying, CeCe, I'm glad my team is not in the mix for him. I don't know if I could operate that way just because he had a down season last year.
6: You can say that after your team won a championship.
5: Yeah. Your team wins
8: a championship. Yeah, exactly. That's all that is. You can take a victory lap after you had a parade down the Canyon of Heroes.
6: Absolutely.
8: Yeah.
5: Sean in South Carolina listening on Sirius XM80. Morning, Sean.
9: Hey, good morning, guys. Love your show. Listen to you as much as I can.
5: Thank you. Where does Giannis end up?
9: Hang tight with me. The Lakers. Come on, Giannis. Be that next great center and come to the Lakers and get us a championship. Come on, Giannis. Austin Reeves, you got to go, baby.
5: Okay, well, Milwaukee will not do an Austin Reeves sign and trade for Giannis.
8: Nah, I think they're straight on that front.
5: Let me ask you a question.
8: Hey, listen, I would love it as a Lakers fan. I just know it's not going to happen.
5: You know what?
6: I was not prepared for the Lakers to be the team.
5: In fake trade season. Would you trade Luka for him?
8: No. It's just too much runway with Luka. And Giannis is, what, 32 years old?
6: I was going to say.
8: Yeah.
5: Luka's 27. Giannis is 32.
8: That's a half decade, eh?
6: Yeah.
5: I'm asking the question. This is the beauty of a call like that. None of us think the Lakers, unless you want to go to the absurdity, and it puts in perspective where we're at with this stuff. So if you're saying the Lakers have no shot of getting him by way of trade.
8: Yeah.
5: Unless they were to be willing to trade Luka.
8: Listen, if Giannis and Luka were the same age, there'd be no question who I'd want. I'd want Giannis. Mm-hmm. But that's not the case. He's 5 years younger, Luka, that being. So yeah, I think I'm good right where I'm at with building around Luka, and we'll see what else the team does. This will be another offseason that they have to tailor-made the team around the specific needs and, quite frankly, the deficiencies that Luka has, especially on the defensive end of the court. And we'll see where they land with this thing. But, yeah, the Lakers are not going to be involved in this at all.
5: Daryl in Los Angeles watching on ESPN2. Morning, Daryl. Where does Giannis end up?
10: Good morning, gentlemen. Hello, Michelle. How you guys doing? Love your show. Why is nobody talking about OKC? They have a very talented team. They have draft picks through 2031, and nobody's talking about them. They can also make a move. Let me have your thoughts, please.
5: Okay, so Oklahoma City, to me, was the second-best team in the NBA this year behind the Knicks. I would not have said that before the finals, necessarily, or in the conference finals, but the Knicks are the best team. Obviously, they won the championship, and they proved to be the best team. I believe Oklahoma City is better than San Antonio. I believe that if Oklahoma City was healthy, they would have beaten San Antonio. That's me. I don't think Oklahoma City needs to do literally anything but tinker with their roster. I think Giannis would be too drastic of a change.
8: Yeah, but here's the other thing, Ev. The players that you would include in that deal, whether it's Jalen Williams or Chet Holmgren, you would be selling low on. So I don't know that I would be comfortable with doing that anyway. Like Jalen Williams, J-Dub had all of the injuries, and then Chet Holmgren got embarrassed by Wimby in the conference finals. I just don't think it's the right time for Oklahoma City to make that kind of swing. And to your point, I don't think they need it.
5: No, I think they need health. Is what they
8: do. Yeah.
6: Yeah.
5: And they made a move last night, as CeCe mentioned. It's going to be one of these, what does this move mean kind of things. I this is not meant to be disrespectful to guard/wing Aaron Wiggins. The number one thing you think about with Aaron Wiggins is he related to Andrew? which he's not.
8: Aaron Wiggins could go for 40 on any given night, though. Don't be disrespectful.
5: Yes, he's a very good player. But here's why that this move is important. What does it tell you about what Atlanta is doing with all of their guards? And what does it tell you about what Oklahoma City's doing, clearing out some of the money? Are they going to keep both their picks? Are they going to now allow Hartenstein to extend at a lower number?
8: What are they going to do with Lou Dort?
5: Yep. So this is one of these, let's see what this move that no one is going to be talking about actually indicates moving forward. Jeremy in Michigan, listening on Sirius XM80. Where does Giannis end up, Jeremy?
11: Unfortunately, I think it's Boston, and Boston's making the worst of all decisions by moving away from Brown. I would move from Tatum before I would move from Brown.
5: Ooh, why? Explain that.
11: You've seen what Brown's brought home without Tatum. What's Tatum done without Brown?
5: Okay, let's discuss this. I'm glad this came up this way. Let's discuss this. Forget the Giannis part. If the Boston Celtics move on from Jaylen Brown and they have decided they have to move on from one of these guys, is this the right guy to move on from? Should there be any conversation about moving on from Tatum and not Brown?
6: No. Jason Tatum is an all-world player. Jaylen Brown deserves all the credit in the world for the way that he kept this team afloat and in contention without Tatum. But do you think that Jaylen Brown really is a better basketball player than Jason Tatum? Yes, he won Finals MVP, Eastern Conference Finals MVP. Do you really think that not only he's a better player than him, do you think he's a better fit for that organization right now than Jason Tatum?
8: No, I mean, you can stop at the first one, Smalls. Jaylen Brown is not a better player than Jason Tatum. He's just not. There's a reason why he was able to win Conference Finals MVP and Finals MVP. You know why? The opposing team was trying to stop Jason Tatum first.
6: Mm-hmm.
8: So, like, when you have everything oriented around trying to keep you from doing what you do, then that's going to be problematic. And lest we not forget, when you look at all of the major statistical categories in the finals, when they won the championship, Jason Tatum led the team in all of them.
6: Sure did.
8: So, let's pump the brakes on whether or not they got it right. Like, Jason Tatum is a year younger than Jaylen Brown, too. So if you want to look at it from that standpoint, I'm sorry. I'm just not going to move on from Tatum. You move on from Brown and you reset that way. Jason Tatum is an outstanding talent. He's a generational talent. We throw that term around a lot, but Jason Tatum is absolutely that.
6: Also, there's no issues with Jason Tatum and the organization. Jaylen Brown goes on a live stream and makes a bunch of headlines. You can obviously sense that there are some sort of fractures between the relationship between Jaylen Brown and the Boston Celtics organization. You're not getting that from Jason Tatum. So if you're Boston, why would you double down on somebody that may be unhappy or that you may be unhappy with when you have this all-world player with none of those problems?
5: But why was he unhappy? Right. So were they contributing factors in any way, shape or form? Here's what I'll tell you. I think it's way more of a conversation than you guys are allowing it to be. So when if Giannis gets there, whose team is it? And we could say, oh, it doesn't matter. It's both there. Whose team is it?
8: Oh, Giannis is the best player on the team.
5: So Jason Tatum is going to now play a role that he's never had to play. versus Jaylen Brown continuing the role that he's been playing at a Hall of Fame level for the last however many years. He's been Pippen. He hasn't been Michael. Last year, he was Michael. And he had that year that was awesome. And they so didn't do anything in the playoffs.
8: Hold on. So let me ask you a question. Are both Jason Tatum and Jaylen Brown Pippen? Is that, has that, like, I mean, I know they won a championship. Scottie Pippen is a Hall of Fame player. NBA top 50. Like, don't disrespect Scottie Pippen.
5: No, what do you mean?
8: But from a leadership standpoint, is it time for Boston to add their, quote, Jordan? Do they need to add the Giannis figure in order for this team to get back in the mix when it comes to winning a title? Because I can promise you, nobody in Boston is happy about being one and done in the playoffs and losing to, of all teams, the Philadelphia 76ers. Nobody is happy about that. And I can't imagine that Brad Stevens and Joe Mazzulla are going to sit on their hands this summer. So is it time for them as an organization to decide between these two players and try to make a run at Giannis?
5: You just brought up a really interesting hypothetical that is the most absurd question I'll ever ask in the history of radio, but it had me thinking, would two Scottie Pippins have won a title? Because that's what you're asking, right? The Celtics, in essence, had the two Scottie Pippins, and they won a title. But
8: yeah.
5: But Jaylen became the guy. Jason did not.
6: So a lot of times, Jason Tatum is maligned because of his personality. He's not so vocal. We need him to be more demonstrative. Is Brown better than Tatum? People always want to look at the fact that he hasn't exerted himself and forced himself to be the singular star there. But if you're Boston and you see that he can coexist with a co-star and that maybe he's not as egocentric as some of these other superstars in the NBA, isn't that the perfect time to bring in somebody like Giannis?
5: But part of that, it's a very fair point. Part of that is we're assuming, in this case, you're Boston, we're assuming Jason Tatum's personality or lack thereof is actually perfect to be the Batman, sorry, to be the Robin to a Batman. That Jaylen Brown has been Robin his whole career. Last year he got Batman, and now it's like, well, why am I going back to Robin? So I think basically they've had a role reversal. And what they don't want is Jason Tatum to be second fiddle to Jaylen Brown. What they're seemingly okay with is Jason Tatum being second fiddle to Giannis, potentially. All right, coming up, Smalls may have gotten some bad news about our football team this weekend. We'll discuss next. We're on Sportsmanlike, presented by Progressive Insurance.
0: Camp to camp.
12: So going, man.
0: Team to team.
13: A.J. Brown, touchdown.
14: 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He's going to open up the offense.
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0: 80 days until kickoff.

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1: Smalls.
2: What's up?
1: CeCe. You know, I hate to do this to you, Smalls, but there's some interesting news that developed over the weekend around your squad. Green Bay Packers. So Terrence Parsons, last name's familiar. You know his brother, Micah.
2: Mm-hmm. Familiar, yes.
1: Terrence, who has tweeted a lot about his brother over the course of time, informationally, tweeted this over the weekend. I am not the source. I just confirm or deny information. When he's starting on the pup week 5 was always unrealistic. Need at least 3 weeks of practice from whenever he starts practicing. That's the key. Well, when does that mean he's coming back?
2: Could be a while.
1: Micah Parsons may not be back for the entire first half of the season, which is completely reasonable considering the fact that he was hurt late in the season. I mean, at what point are you, as a Packers fan, going to be extremely nervous about your figurative QB1 being out and thus putting even more pressure on your literal QB1 in Jordan Love?
2: Well, aren't the two inextricably tied together? Because, yes, it's concerning to think that you might not get Micah Parsons back for at least the first half of the season. We saw what happened when he was removed from the equation last year for the Packers after he was injured.
3: Mm-hmm.
2: They lost out. Micah Parsons, an incredibly dynamic and impactful player for a reason. There's a reason you give up what you give up if you're Green Bay in order to get him.
1: Yeah, nobody questioned
2: there. He's impactful.
1: Exactly.
2: But
1: nobody questioned
2: sometimes
1: that.
2: In life, your impact is on display in a way it never has been before with your absence. And I think we saw that with Micah Parsons and the Packers last year. However, if Jordan Love can put together from start to finish the season that we have been waiting for him to do, then it shouldn't be a problem. Tucker Kraft is on pace to come back week 1. The Packers are going to be healthy. At some point, Jordan Love has got to be the lifter. The way that you talked about Jalen Brunson earlier in the show, how he lifts everyone around him, Jordan Love has got to be that this season. It's kind of now or never for him.
1: So if you had to put this label, CeCe, on one of these two guys, you better be good. Jordan Love or Jalen Hurts?
3: Well,
1: I know their Jalen Hurts is
3: kind
1: different.
3: Of a, Jalen Hurts is kind of a main man, though, isn't he?
2: One's been to two Super Bowls and won
3: exactly.
2: A Super Bowl MVP.
3: So it has to be Jordan Love in terms of who has the most pressure on him. And yeah, the collapse down the stretch was alarming, losing 5 straight games. Never a good way to go. Part of why they pay you all that money is to help the team overcome any type of deficiencies that they might have, any types of injuries, absences that they might have. And so, yeah, there's going to be a lot of pressure on Jordan Love, especially early on. We don't know what the status of Josh Jacobs, their running back, is going to be. So, like, there's going to be a lot of pressure on Jordan Love to step up and deliver now that he'll have his full complement of wide receivers available to him. Remember, Romeo Doubs left, though, so you have to factor that into the math. But a lot of attention is going to be paid to Jordan Love and whether or not he can get this team rolling early on in the season.
1: I grouped those two for this reason. One, because Pat had them lined up in terms of us talking about both of them here. But I grouped number two would be, I just think either what you've voluntarily lost or what you've involuntarily lost and what people said about you. I think Jalen Hurts has actually become underrated. I think people are so all over Jalen Hurts because of everything that happened with A.J. Brown and all of the numbers that people are going to bring up about their offense that I think that we lose sight of what has happened with Jalen Hurts, which has been he's been the quarterback of two teams that went to the Super Bowl, one of which they won. The other, he individually outplayed Patrick Mahomes. That I actually think that Jalen Hurts, the narrative around him has been so negative that he could be on the outside looking in Philly because Philly and Seattle are the two teams that seemingly are interchangeable coaches and quarterbacks over the course of time, which is a remarkable thing to say in this league at this point. But I think Jalen Hurts has gotten to the point of underrated, where I think that Jordan Love, there's an assumption, oh, of course he'll be good without Micah Parsons. He'll step up and be great. Jordan Love is so easy to root for. He's such a kind, good guy who's handled himself so well since replacing Aaron Rodgers. He's such an easy guy to root for. But is he a slight bit overrated at this point? Why am I assuming a full season of Jordan Love at his level of excellence that he has for only part of the season? He's a seasonal quarterback. He's not a full-time elite quarterback.
3: Yeah, I'm with you on that one, Ev. We might have let the pendulum swing too far on the Jalen Hurts conversation. All this dude has done since he's been to the been a starter in Philadelphia, he either has an early exit in the playoffs in the wild card round, or they go to the Super Bowl. That's literally been the pattern the last 5 years. Wild card round loss, Super Bowl appearance. Wild card round loss, Super Bowl appearance. Last year they lost in the wild card round at home. I'm just saying, it could be on the board that Philadelphia shocks everybody and gets back to the dance. They might be the team that everyone is dismissing in the wake of the A.J. Brown departure. So I'm with you on that one. There's got to be a ton of pressure, a lot more pressure on Jordan Love than it is Jalen Hurts, just because we have a larger sample size with success from the former and not the latter.
1: Smallsy, if you had to put the label on one of these two guys, you can only say one, okay? The label is either Jordan Love is a little bit overrated or Jalen Hurts is a little bit underrated. Which one are you labeling?
2: Jalen Hurts underrated, and I don't think it's particularly close.
1: Like, you can't get your brain around Jordan Love being overrated.
2: It's not that. It's just that I don't know any other player that has been to two Super Bowls, won one of them, was crowned the MVP of said game, and who has beaten the Kansas City Chiefs, mind you, and outplayed Patrick Mahomes twice. Joe Burrow gets more credit for getting to a Super Bowl than Jalen Hurts does for winning one.
1: Like, not even debatable.
2: Not even debatable. And Jalen Hurts beat that team. He beat the Chiefs going for a three-peat, and he beat them handily. We describe it as BTA because they whooped him. And somehow we're like, I don't know. Is he overrated? Is he even any good? Are they going to move on from him? But I also think that part of that is because Howie Roseman runs the team in a very aggressive manner. Yes. And when Doug Peterson wins the Super Bowl there and then is out a couple years later, that's worth noting. When A.J. Brown wins a Super Bowl and is an incredibly productive player and then is out of there, that's worth noting. So I think part of the reason we talk about Jalen Hurts in this manner is because if without A.J. Brown, they aren't getting back to where they need to go, would we ever take it off the table that Howie Roseman could make a bold and shrewd move? No.
1: And that part is wild to me. Like, Pat is producing today. Patty the Caddy, he is an Eagles fan. And literally put in our notes, is Jalen Hurts' future in Philly on the line this season? I mean, I'm not saying he's wrong to do that based on their track record, right? But it's just, we've gotten too far both ways, in my opinion, with these two quarterbacks, right? Jalen Hurts has become, in my mind, a little bit underrated, and Jordan Love, in my mind, has become a little bit overrated. And I think when you combine these two with what Joe Burrow said last week about, oh, we're like the 2019 LSU team is what it reminds me of. And then you throw in there CJ Stroud, who Smalls has ripped to shreds based on his postseason performance. And now he's looking for a contract extension. It is, and then you got Lamar and Josh, who still have not been to a Super Bowl. CeCe, it is remarkable how many, I don't know if target's the right word, but how many quarterbacks going into this season have spotlights on them of, you better do more than you've done in the past. I don't know that there's an or else, but just seems like the conversation is really like, all right, let's go, come on, pick it up here. And we haven't had that in a while with this many quarterbacks.
3: Yeah, the Jordan Love one is fascinating, especially when you do the compare and contrast with Jalen Hurts. I'm just asking the question, Smalls, because you're a resident Packers fan.
2: Mm-hmm.
3: How long can a $55 million a year quarterback go without winning the division before we say he's overrated?
1: Thank you.
3: He's never won the division.
2: I know.
3: He's been in the league, what, a half dozen years. You're talking about somebody that got a lot of mileage off of one playoff win against the Dallas Cowboys in the 2023 season.
1: And Mahomes ain't in his division, which Smalls loves to say about Herbert, how overrated he's become.
2: No, I don't say he's overrated. I just say, why does he always get the benefit of the doubt?
1: But that's what CeCe's asking you with Jordan Love.
3: We're giving Jordan Love a lot of benefit of the doubt here. And I'm just trying to figure out, how long does that go? We're going into year four now. How long does it go?
2: This is it.
3: Because I feel like we said that last year when they traded for Micah Parsons.
2: So we said, this is it last season. But I also don't think... Let me take a step back here.
1: Okay.
2: The ascent of the Chicago Bears has reframed this for me and I'm assuming a lot of other Packers fans, you're going to let Caleb Williams win the division? You're going to let Caleb Williams and the Bears, who won 5 games the year prior, beat you in a playoff game that they hosted after you had a double-digit lead? That shapes this differently. That puts the sense of urgency on him and on them in a much more significant way than it was last year.
1: Yeah, we said that about the Lions going into last year, though.
2: This is different.
1: Okay, if you say so.
2: Ben Johnson is talking trash about you publicly, and then he backs it up and beats you? Okay.
1: And Terrence Parsons is saying his brother's basically out half the season, correct, is what he's saying. Now, again, it's his brother. It's not the Matt LaFleur saying that. Just saying.
2: But it all circles back to one person, and that's Jordan Love.
1: Patty the Caddy with I'm Over It next.
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5: Izzy, what's going on, man?
6: You know what, Eddie boy, I've been pretty busy. Got to get out there and got to do the mowing.
5: Yep, I'll tell you what, when you get done mowing the grass.
6: Well, I do my best Forrest Gump impression with all that mowing I have to do around the property.
5: Do it for St. Louis, do it.
6: Like Mama said, life is like a box of chocolates. You never know what you're going to get, except that Fast Eddie's Bon Air. What are we going to get at Fast Eddie's?
5: Let me get it right. You can come on over to Fast Eddie's Bar Bon Air, you know, located on the other side of Clark Bridge in beautiful Alton, Illinois. When you're done mowing the grass, come over here and lounge around with me on the beautiful outdoor patio with all the big screens, the live music playing, the hot chick on a stick.
6: What about that fancy surf and turf you came up with?
5: Man, I'm telling you what, that is meat and seafood on one stick. And it's called the Eddie. It's the king of all foods.
6: Like Mr. Shannon always said, if you're 21 in the mood, come on over to that Clark Bridge and come see Fast Eddie's Bon Air in beautiful Alton, Illinois.
7: I'm over it with Pat the producer.
8: Jalen Hurts is playing for his job this year, and Nick Sirianni is coaching for his. They're absolutely both going into the season on. I got bullied by the woman at the bakery the other day.
9: Love that.
8: Why were people hiding Zeppelis from me?
9: What? You've never had Zeppelis?
8: Yeah, Mikey, see, you want to go on a rant real quick?
10: That was horrible. That was like the lowest rating part of the show. So back to the rating segment of today's program.
8: Yeah, well, great. Great. Great work, Mikey. Ugh.
11: I'm over it. I'm sick and tired and over it.
8: Get a life.
12: Each and every day at this time, our producer, Patty the Caddy, gives us items in and around sports entertainment, his life that he is over, including takes about Jalen Hurts, as well as taking Mikey C's segment called I'm Over It, and Mikey C is in with us today. Great producer.
10: This was not even planned, yeah.
12: No? Oh, you're here. I didn't know if it was a smoke break. All right, good. Pat!
8: I went out to the U.S. Open this weekend on Saturday, and it was beautiful, and there was nobody there. I was pretty surprised by that. But the thing that bothered me most about being at the U.S. Open is that it costs $7 to buy a bottle of water. $7 for water. I was like, what? I looked at the lady at the cash register, and she was like, I don't know, man. And I was like, this better be the greatest water I've ever had in my life. Like, it was insane. How have we gotten to the point where prices have gotten so outrageous at sporting events? Like, $7 for a bottle of water?
10: So $7 is not even that bad.
8: That's horrible. Single bottle?
9: That's what it is at the airport.
12: I think it's a lot more in other places. I actually think you got a good deal.
8: Hold on.
12: Let me do it this way. Within the ripoff, I've heard more of a ripoff than what you got ripped off with. Does that make sense?
9: Yeah. Yes. I think at most stadiums or sporting events, that's what you're paying for water these days.
13: To Smalls' point, if you're in the airport, it costs you $10 for a bottle of water.
9: Correct. I think I'm just so dead inside when it comes to the prices of everything that it doesn't surprise me at all.
12: I have to do the apology to the person I'm paying with always, because when they charge you and it's like, all right, $10, and I'm like, what? And then I go, I'm sorry, I know you didn't set the price. I can't believe it's $10 for a bottle of water. I do the big what and then the apology.
9: Right.
12: Every time.
13: So you yell at the person that doesn't set the price, that's just trying to do their job and give you what you asked for.
12: Some could say that. Others could say it's just a reaction. And then
13: Evan Cohen, an all-time bad guy.
12: No, I'm good with people like that.
13: You said you screamed at somebody when you decide that you're going to... And then you're gonna buy something. No, that doesn't soften it. at all.
10: All right. I guess I shouldn't be surprised anymore from these prices.
8: Yeah, I don't like that we've normalized how high and ridiculous these prices are.
10: I'm also fascinated by Pat's fan take, because the Wyndham Clark winning the U.S. Open for the second time, fans are a huge theme. But there's two parts of it. Pat's saying there was no one there, and of those that were there, we're all over Wyndham Clark basically booing him.
8: I've never heard a golf tournament where people are cheering when someone hits bad shots like that. That was insane. Outside of the Ryder Cup. The Ryder Cup is a whole different thing.
9: Environment, though.
8: But in a normal PGA event, like, he's hitting shots short of the green and people are cheering. He's hitting shots into the bunker and people are cheering. I've never heard that before.
13: That shit was wild when it just backed up and came all the way off the green.
8: Yeah.
13: It's insane.
10: Pat, were they booing him or cheering for Scotty? Like, which, like, the reasoning
9: right?
10: behind it?
8: Both, yeah.
10: Okay. It's weird. But now, what about today for you? Because you have a big day today and you have a big week, Pat. Let's get to it.
9: Patty the Caddy's week starts today.
8: I am potentially caddying for Michael Kim's caddy today at the Travelers, if the timing works out. I still don't have any of the details, but I'm sure we'll figure it out.
9: Caddying for the caddy.
10: And then Wednesday?
8: And then Wednesday, I will be caddying 9 holes for Michael Kim as part of the Pro-Am at the Travelers.
9: That is unreal.
8: Yeah.
10: Unbelievable. And there's a TV crew following you around, is that correct?
8: I think on Wednesday we're going to be doing something. Wow. Again, I don't have a lot of details still. It's still up in the air. We're figuring stuff out.
13: Not a details guy.
8: Nah.
13: More of a big picture
8: guy. I just show up, man. I'm just showing up for the vibes.
10: He's Team Michael Kim, which as are we. Like, I literally had people texting me over the weekend, like, he's doing well. Like, he's our favorite golfer now, clearly.
8: Yeah, on Saturday, he was 3-under on the front 9, and I was getting so many texts like, he's ripping it up! And then I jinxed him on the back. But that's okay.
10: All right, Pat, next one.
8: The world thought that the United States of America was terrible. And thanks to the World Cup, we've managed to show people that we're not that terrible. Turns out we're doing some stuff right, as clearly if people have followed the internet at all, it's proved that people love coming to America and they love the vibes. I don't know if you guys saw what the Scottish were doing in Boston.
9: It's a love story.
8: I wish I was Scottish.
9: It's a true love story. Scots and the folks from Boston.
8: They went to Boston and the like bars were running out of beer because the Scottish were just like clearing them out. It was amazing. The vibes of the World Cup have been absolutely electric. I think the U.S. has been a fantastic host city. Or, I mean, a host country, rather.
10: Does the world agree with that? I'm hoping so.
9: They're stunned by how much they love us. There's all these apology videos from people all over the world being like, my bad, America. The messaging that I was getting about you was that this was an awful place, that we were going to hate it. You guys have been great. It feels like a big global party here, which is actually pretty cool when you think about it, because it's our 250th birthday in America. And we're celebrating by having all of our friends from all over the world come and party with us. And then being like, wow, you're sneaky great. This is awesome.
13: The Knicks set the tone, Smalls.
9: The Knicks set the tone. You are right about that.
13: World Cup. Yep. That's what it is.
9: So thank you, Jalen Brunson. Thanks, Jalen Brunson.
13: The vibes were high in the greatest city in the world. And that just permeated throughout the country. And everybody in the world is feeling that. So I'm going to credit the New York Knicks with us being such gracious hosts. Fantastic hosts for the World Cup this year.
8: Well, the thing that people don't realize
10: Wait, what? Jalen Brunson gets credit for our World Cup host committees all over the country.
9: The vibes 100%. In New York City are elite, an all-time high.
13: Is there more of a global city than New York?
9: Nope.
10: No.
9: That has permeated throughout the country.
10: It's an interesting connection.
9: Through osmosis, Jalen Brunson has made America happy and celebratory, and the world is reaping the benefits because they're on our turf for the World Cup. So thank you, Jalen Brunson.
8: Jalen Brunson
13: made America great for World Cup.
8: I'm pretty sure that people are just eating great food, and it has nothing to do with the Knicks.
10: Per Smalls, Jalen Brunson is actually the chef. I didn't realize this.
13: You're right? I wouldn't put it past him. I'm just.
9: He is a lifter.
10: He's a lifter. Thank you, Mikey. Yeah.
9: But it's been very fun to watch people experience American culture, try the foods, get big jugs of ranch, slamming beers. They're having a great time here.
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10: 7 o'clock in St. Louis. 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Tim McKernan, Doug Vaughn, Martin Kilcoyne with you on the program. Little Jackie Papers is on the ones and twos. 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
0: 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Doug, I don't even know where you are going to go with this, because you've got the Cardinals winning yesterday 12-10. J.J. Weatherholt, how do you do as he becomes a even bigger favorite to win the National League Rookie of the Year? And, oh, how do you do? Compensatory pick for having an organization that doesn't alter his time, and then he wins the Rookie of the Year. What would that be, like between 26 and 32, somewhere in there? You got that.
1: Okay.
0: You've got Brady Tkachuk saying, I'd like to go to one of four places, none of which is St. Louis, and they get him to South Florida. You've got the United States of America, brother, winning yet again, and now assuring themselves of advancing in the World Cup. You've got Wyndham Clark, an American, booed throughout the day as he competes for the U.S. Open. And also looking ahead to the Battle Hawks. So when you look at that, where do you say the Lifetime Roofing lead is on June 22nd, 2026, as of 7.02 a.m.?
1: Well, it's a couple of tied for first. I mean, you could argue it either way, U.S. Open, the Tkachuk trade, and the Cardinals. But I think it's the Cardinals. I think the Cardinals are still the dominant interest in our town. So I would say the lead is the Cardinals. Didn't really have the weekend they wanted, but managed to get a win yesterday to come out of there still in first place in the wild card hunt anyway. And I think the way they hit the ball and slapped around, was it Stephen Kolek? He didn't look that great for Kansas City.
0: What about Dustin May?
1: He didn't look that great either.
2: Maybe he'll call in?
1: He may. I'd say it's the Cardinals. Well, the lead
2: that the offense is rather robust, or that the pitching is AWOL?
1: Well, both combined to make this the appropriate lead.
2: Okay, thank you.
1: The pitching definitely a concern, both ends of the pitching staff.
0: Jackson, do you agree with that lead?
3: Yes.
0: There you go.
3: Really? When in doubt.
2: I was going to lead with your appearance at AB, but that's fine. You guys do what you want.
3: No, I think that the Cardinals is the lead. I think Doug was right on, nailed it once again.
0: Well, apparently there is another entrant. Maybe this will change your Lifetime Roofing lead. Lifetime Roofing STL.

0: night sleeps. I'm in no mood to put up with the money business.
1: Did you drive back from Pennsylvania?
0: Well, about 3.5 hours worth. You can't really get to Milroy, Pennsylvania, with a direct flight.
1: Did you get to? So that means you flew into Lambert.
0: You fly to Pittsburgh, hour and 20 minutes, hour and a half, and then you drive 3.5 hours to the middle of Pennsylvania to get there.
1: Nice.
0: It's a lovely, lovely drive, but it takes a while. And so when I come back, I'm not in the mood to hear anybody hollering about YouTube music.
1: No. Were you welcomed by Lambert staff when you?
0: Not so much. Couldn't hardly get out of the parking garage. Parking spot one has been under some construction, so I couldn't hardly get out. That took a while. The Pittsburgh airport, gorgeous. I guess just completed a renovation. As nice an airport as you'll see anywhere in the country. Get back to old Lambert. It's a slap in the face.
1: The airport's a slap in the face?
0: Well, it kind of wakes you up that, oh boy, do we ever need a new airport? Do we ever?
1: Well, you're going to get one.
2: Take that Rams money.
0: I can't wait. What are they spending? A billion or more to redo our airport?
1: Jackson has the pro forma.
0: If you could tell me what's coming, because I'm ready for one.
3: I think they're spending a ton. I don't know the exact dollar amount.
2: They'll round it up.
0: It's just so stark. You drive
2: a ton. Doug, were you northwest of Harrisburg?
0: Yeah.
2: Were you near Potlicker Flats?
0: I didn't see that sign.
2: Okay. The next road up from Milroy appears to be Potlicker Flats. Is that name taken?
0: Burnham was right in there.
2: Is that Penn State adjacent?
0: Yeah, I went to take a little tour of Penn State while I was there. Very nice.
3: Doug, it's from school.
2: Did you read the free report?
0: I did not read the free report.
3: It's not one, not two, but $3 billion improvements they're making.
0: It's going to take it. Good. Okay. I'm ready. Boy, do we need it. Holy smokes. Saw a lot of Amish people driving their cart and buggies through the streets. Interesting. Penn State is an impressive campus.
2: But it is in the middle of nowhere. Everybody says that. If you want to go to a game at Penn State, that's a tough one.
0: And I was surprised to read it has the fourth largest stadium in the world.
1: So Penn State is the lead?
0: No, it isn't. We just kind of meandered in that direction.
2: Doug's suspension law.
1: Brady is the lead. Brady is the lead. Brady is the lead. Brady is the lead. Okay. That's from Tim's toothless bottom boy. Doug, they're coming. They're coming early on
0: here.
1: Stop
0: it, bottom boy.
2: You suspend him?
0: I'm close. I'm very close.
2: What if everyone's suspended, Doug? Can anyone write into the show then?
0: No.
2: New folks.
0: Yep. No, they couldn't.
1: Sharon and Clayton now, once a piece.
0: Okay.
1: Don't want to hear about Doug's wedding weekend, Piddle's single dude shenanigans, Cardinals making the Royals look like contenders for two games, the damn lead as we lost out on another Kachuk. Damn it! That's Sharon and Clayton.
0: Well, I said it was kind of a tie for first. We didn't, I guess you could say we lost out. He didn't want to come here. What do you do?
1: Well, I think that would be the definition of. And I would say that would be even a bigger conversation piece. Did he not want to come here because he didn't want to come here because of the state of the team? Did he not want to come here because he didn't want to play in his hometown? Did he not want to come here for other reasons? Either way, he gave Ottawa four teams, or at least three, and the understanding per Pierre LeBrun was that Minnesota would also be live, but St. Louis not included, along with
2: the irony Florida. Here is Big Walt, the father of Brady and Matthew Tkachuk. His title for the Blues is director of player recruitment. Like, if I'm Army, I'm saying, yeah, we could have used two guys that you could have recruited. That are your sons.
0: If you can't get those two, who are you getting?
2: I think Brady wanting to play with Matthew and going to Florida makes all the sense in the world. Mm-hmm. Carolina, Minnesota, like, oh, okay, I get it. Carolina's good. Minnesota, I don't know.
0: Yeah, a chance to play with your brother.
2: For sure.
0: On a good team with warm weather and no state income tax. Seems like a no-brainer.
1: Don't worry, Sharon. I'll fly us down to watch the brothers Tkachuk. That's the Warsome Woods Wacko who seemingly has a little something doing.
0: He seems to be sweet on Sharon.
2: Does Mrs. Wacko listen to the show? Because it's getting a little comfortable.
1: Both Tkachuks didn't want to come here, and then there are some attacks rendered after the following text using the F word. Blues fans, some at least, early on here in the Air Comfort Service text inbox, pissed off at the Tkachuks.
0: Oh, well, what a pick-me-up that would have been for the Blues organization to have been able to land him, though. And I think the Blues had the picks. Got all kinds of picks.
2: Could have given, I'm sure. Doug Armstrong's talking this morning.

0: morning about the drought, I guarantee there'll be some Kachuk questions.
1: Yes. Why would Kachuk want to come to a town with a dilapidated airport, crime-infested downtown, an average fan body weight over 200 pounds? That's from Hooterville Regional's chief berating officer.
2: Well,
1: did you run into the Hooterville Regional chief berating officer when you arrived back from, was that Milroy, nonstop?
2: It wasn't nonstop. I had a drive most of the way. I did not get scolded at the St. Louis airport, thankfully. Thankfully, I did not. If it was you and you had a choice to go play in South Florida, to live there year-round, and to play with your brother, and to save who knows how much more money with the income tax situation down there, it's kind of a no-brainer, isn't it?
0: And be a cup contender immediately.
2: Yeah.
3: Do you know we have the best fans in baseball in St. Louis?
4: Oh, that's awesome.
0: Okay.
1: What about that? Okay. What if he would have heard that?
2: I don't think the baseball fans figured into his decision. Hockey fans, if they did, that would have been a plus for us.
1: So every professional athlete should play where they were born? That's from Sharon's Ledoux Pool Boy,
0: who we met at the canned food drive on Friday. It was a delight.
1: Sharon's Ledoux Pool Boy or Sharon herself?
0: No, the Ledoux Pool Boy showed up and introduced himself. South City Implant came by. A number of folks, Jan Danson, renamed awkwardly as papers, had a stroke, said that Jan Danson was here, and he was. Alter ego of Dan.
5: I was saying that as a joke
0: bit.
5: Example.
0: You're doing a bit.
5: Yeah.
0: But a number of folks we did meet, including Sharon's Ledoux Pool Boy.
1: Warrison Woods Wacko wants to answer your question, Martin. Martin, yes, she does listen and is encouraging this courting of Sharon and Clayton.
0: Okay.
1: Mrs. Warson Woods Wacko hates me and wants me to A, die, or B, find a sugar mama. So that is a state of things for him.
0: Well, I like clarification.
1: Yep.
2: You think there are a lot of wives that are encouraging their husbands to find a sugar mama?
1: Clip that off. We do have a lot of female listeners. We want them to call in now.
2: Yeah.
1: Callier and Thompson phone lines. Chairman Kurt will get you on, and we'll talk it over to see if this really is becoming a phenomenon where women want their husbands to find a sugar mama. This is a new kink.
2: To stay married, I guess, but to have somebody else foot some of the bills? I guess that makes sense to
0: say. What about playing in Ottawa? Because he is your captain, one of the better younger players in the league. By NHL standards, not making a ton. They did make the playoffs. They bowed out quickly. But I wonder if their message to their fans is, well, we're just not as good as you thought we were, even though we were just in the playoffs.
6: I think both my brothers are hot.
1: Okay. Like that.
0: So that's fair.
1: I completely understand why St. Louis wasn't on his list. Doesn't mean I have to like it. Just let me have my tantrum, Doug. I don't want to hear your logic right now. And with regard to Friday, I wasn't going to come by when it was just the B team. Once I heard Doug wasn't going, I was out.
2: Oh.
1: That's Sharon and Clayton. So she's mad at you, but she was mad that you weren't there on Friday.
6: Okay. You're getting owned right now.
1: Charlie Marlowe.
0: The B team.
2: Just got owned.
0: Papers and I can take that. But Jeremy Rutherford, representing... And then Riz in the 10 o'clock hour. Get out of here with that B team. We had a lot of fun.
1: I got caught up on Friday's show. I heard Jackson's plan to have a fact-free Friday, basically meaning that you guys can just spew what you think are facts and no one looks anything up to verify if it's accurate. It's a brilliant idea, but it's already being done from 11 a.m. to 12 p.m. Monday through Thursday on HD2. That's from Beer Cats.
5: Yeah, I declared Friday a fact-free Friday.
1: Is that right?
5: Yeah.
1: Like that.
5: Anything said is, that's just, there's finality to it. So you say it, and then no one goes and looks it up and then corrects you. There is no... show prep, it is a fact-free Friday.
0: But then we debated whether or not that was the actual model of the entire show.
5: But there's sometimes where we will try to verify the information.
0: So Friday, I say, we didn't even bother.
5: Be gone with that.
2: What sort of fake news were you spewing?
5: Just like Martin asked the top five Cardinals home runs for the Cardinals.
0: Oh, we had a little fallout
5: and,
0: with papers.
5: Yeah, and, well.
2: Like all time or this year?
5: All time.
0: Doug, who do you think is the Cardinals' all-time home run leader?
2: Mutual.
0: Okay, correct.
5: Yeah. I said Pujols, to which Martin...
0: No, I didn't immediately mock it. I said, well, there was a guy who's kind of known, who's been around, might have won the number six. You know,
5: yeah.
0: We kind of workshopped it, and then we got there.
5: Well, I didn't need much workshopping. Once you said it wasn't Albert, I only had one guess. It was Stan, but you read the totals, and Albert was like six behind Mutual, and you were like, how could it be Albert? And then I said Ryan Ludwig was four, and no one can verify that.
2: Ryan Lovett.
0: He was not.
5: Well,
0: was not.
5: Who
0: for
5: says,
0: the record,
5: says who?
0: Well, I had a list in front of me.
5: Fact Free Friday. It's the kind of good stuff you get.
1: There may be no state income tax, but home ownership and auto insurance is crazy high, along with local taxes. It's cheaper to live in St. Louis than Florida. It's from the 314.
7: Well, suck
2: it,
7: Doug.
2: That's true, but if you're making $6 or $8 million a year, that's not really a factor.
7: You don't think he's going paycheck to paycheck?
2: I don't think he is, no, and probably hasn't for many years, if ever. And he and his brother, Matthew, are extremely close. They do everything together. They grew up together playing hockey every day. I think that was probably the big factor.
0: It's funny. We just interviewed him Thursday. They were at Children's Hospital together with their gold medals, meeting with the kids. It was great. And I've fired a lot of awkward questions in my career, Meet the Press being one of them.
7: Yeah.
0: Was that a sorority girl?
1: Yeah, well, sorority call on Friday. Now we move on to Fact Free Friday.
0: With the show's evolved. But in that moment, they were talking about playing together, winning for the U.S., what it's been like. And in my head, I wanted to say, all right, Brady, Matthew's been through this. Coming to St. Louis, going to be a Blue. I said, now you kind of are the guy wearing it. You know, is it ever going to? And I just thought, we're sitting here with a bunch of sick kids. I just thought, this isn't the place to be that guy.
2: Yeah, probably not.
0: And now I kind of wish I would have asked just to see, because I'm sure they both knew. And Matthew, I talked to him last week about coming on the show. He said, can we wait till next week? It'll be better. And I thought, I wonder if he knew. Might be easier to talk next week.
5: Meet in this town soft.
0: But Brady said, you know, playing together, goes, he said, being in Italy together, he goes, like back in the old days, on the driveway. You can tell they would love the idea of being together. I'm stunned that it all worked out.
2: Well, Ottawa got a lot. They got a lot of draft picks coming, like 3 first rounders, I think, right? And a second rounder. That's a lot. But it would have been awful fun to have him here. He'd have been the cornerstone of the Blues organization.
0: Do you think there'll be an Obie Clark's down at South Beach?
7: Pulling
0: one up.
7: Dirty wings with fries to wash them down.
0: What's that hotel? The Clevelander? You put it right next to that?
5: Sure.
0: So the Kachucks feel right at home?
5: Yeah.
0: Well, good for him. Bad for us.
7: Yeah, they're not happy in the Air Comfort Service text inbox with the Kachuk family, Martin. I mean, not happy at all.
0: Jesus.
2: Yeah. Well, they don't owe St. Louis anything at all.
7: How dare you?
2: They don't. They need to go to wherever makes them happy, where they can make the most money. That's what he's done.
0: What was our Fact Free Friday discussion papers about St. Louis athletes? Was it about Brady? And we said who people pine for the most, and the answer was Max Scherzer, I believe. People said we should have gotten, like, a true son who people said we got to bring him here.
7: Who also wanted to come here.
0: Correct.
7: I would imagine, and maybe you would know this, Martin, that if there is a putt that John Mozeliak would like to have back, it would be that one. How do you feel about that?
0: I remember. Yeah, I don't know that I've ever
7: Doug Armstrong's been open about regretting the Petrangelo thing. I feel like Mozeliak would. I could be off on this.
0: Yeah, no, I would think that he would. It would make sense to say, sure, looking at it, I think at the time they felt they had the rotation filled out. My argument was you can probably bump somebody if you want,
2: First ballot Hall of Famer.
0: Where would we play him, Doug?
2: Yeah.
0: I always like that when there's somebody. Well, where would we play him?
2: You'd play him as
0: in
2: the
0: that
2: ace.
0: Guy's spot or that guy's spot. Doesn't matter.
2: Anyone's spot. He's better than anyone they've had over the last 20
0: and
2: years.
0: And I think Derek Gould has written about it, that Scherzer's little hurt about it. I think Max's dad listens to the show. Maybe text in that it was a point of contention.
7: Apparently, Dirty Chewbacca stopped by on Friday. It was fun meeting Jackson on Friday. His hair made me turned on. Did you meet Dirty Chewbacca? Is she beautiful?
5: I don't remember.
0: Was he the guy with the dog that had a leash, but he wasn't holding the leash, and the dog and the guy were getting really close to the dais?
5: That guy was intense.
0: And then I jokingly said, do we have any security around here? 10 minutes later, a gentleman in a point T-shirt who appeared to be about 6'4", 250 linebacker came around the corner. He said, everything good over here? And I said, holy smokes.
7: Wow.
0: Like,
7: how
0: the
7: about
0: point,
7: that?
0: Like, the Riz show has actual security. Yeah,
2: enforcers. They got muscle.
5: Street team guy. Real good guy, too.
0: Came around the corner. I was joking about security, and within minutes, there he was.
7: Riz has had a, and he before we were working here, he came on my podcast and told the story. Now, unfortunately, when he came by the podcast, Martin, Kennedy Strode was handling
0: an
7: the production. No, he was handling the production left the studio for the duration of the interview and failed to turn on his mic. So the so you could hear Riz off of my mic. But in the conversation, Riz revealed that they used to be down at Union Station. That's where it was Emmis who owned them at the time. He was walking in, and he gets in super early, and a gentleman had been hiding in the shrubs waiting for him to pop out. So, So I think that may be the reason.
0: Okay, well, good for them.
7: Yeah, that they have an enforcer, so to speak.
0: So if Dirty Chewbacca were there,
8: the city, they could touch me.
0: It's just had me go flashback. The segment the mayor, Mo Drummond, and I had at 1380, and we were making fun of Jim Nantz and the Sacred Sod, but we were on the landing, so we kind of turned that into the Sacred Sod. And it just led to some laughter, and it was really fun. And after the segment, I said, "Diggy, I never save it. We just email me that segment." Because anybody wasn't recording, just do it again next segment. Oh, okay. We'll just do it again next. So Dirty Chewbacca may in fact have been there.
7: Yes,
0: your in-laws were there. Tim's in-laws. Jackson's dad. We had a great family turnout.
5: Yep. My brother showed up.
0: And a huge turnout. Your brother was there. People brought it. They filled up a whole truck of food. It was great. And then they actually needed extra barrels to load up all the food.
7: How about that?
0: So the audience.
7: Tip of the cap to the audience.
0: All the Hubbard listeners of all the different shows. It was a good camaraderie day. I'd never met Riz other than the hallway and asking how the Bears were doing. Other than that, we'd never met. And he was great. We had a lot of fun.
5: A lot of fun.
7: Dirty Chewbacca says, "I'm a lass."
5: Right. What I remember from Friday.
7: Does that wrap it up right there? That
2: no,
7: open and shut
2: no,
7: case?
2: It's not a gal.
5: What I remember from Friday was almost exclusively gentlemen. Outside of your mother-in-law.
0: Your mother-in-law may have been the only female.
5: I believe was the only female, so, yeah.
0: But Papers was looking pretty stylish.
7: Is that right?
0: He had sunglasses on.
7: Really?
0: Capri
7: look at
0: pants.
5: I was not wearing capri pants.
7: Wearing capri pants?
5: I was not wearing capri pants.
7: Is you, Rafa?
2: Holy smokes.
0: YouTube chat decided they were. And he said, that's it. And he's tucked in a little closer to me to get behind the table. He said, I'm not going to do this.
5: They lost their ankle privileges.
2: You were showing ankle?
5: A little bit, yeah.
2: Oh, wow.
0: But his hair was flowing. He had his Wayfarers on. It was like a Don Henley song. And he was getting ready to go down to AB for the day.
5: Yeah.
7: Jackson's dad only showed up because Jackson needed a ride down to his Budweiser Beer Garden Rush Party. That's from Steven time.
5: Not the case. Not the case. Although Rush Party does seem kind of, it did feel, I had some Rush Party vibes.
7: Oh, is that right?
5: Well, in the sense of like you have a booth and you're just waiting for people to come up and say what's up.
2: You just had a booth as you sat there?
5: Yeah, that's correct.
2: Were you giving out anything?
5: Sure.
2: Advice?
5: It takes. No, just...
0: Last year we were third in Greek Olympics. Our cumulative GPA is 3.2, and we haven't been kicked off campus in 6 months.
5: Yeah, that's good numbers. One-on-one t-shirts, one-on-one swag, Michelob Ultra gear, and then the raffle to win this really sweet speaker cooler combination. Ooh, it was nice. So, it was a good time.
7: How long did you stay?
5: Stayed till 2, then the game started, went to a different bar for the first half where some buddies were at, and then returned to the AB Beer Garden for the second half. Hmm. So, well, it was at Duke's, which is 5 minutes away, so I went back and forth. But it was good. It was good. The great vibe there. People were fired up for the USMNT.
2: I tried to watch it, couldn't get it on the TV on the Airbnb I was staying at, or the U.S. Open. Just couldn't get it. Nope! Uh-uh! You're not watching!
7: Well,
2: tried to listen to the Cardinal game on the radio yesterday in the car. I went, nope, uh-uh. KMOX.com. No, you are out of town. You're not allowed to listen. Sorry if I'm trying to consume your product.
5: You could get Fox
0: and
5: or
0: soccer
5: NBC.
0: Soccer was on Fox. No. The golf was NBC.
7: Yeah. What stations do you have access to?
2: Oh, he had a huge setup, but five of us tried with all our might for an hour or so. None of us could come up with anything. Everything else would play except the World Cup and the U.S. Open. The only two things we could not get on that TV.
7: Technology has a death wish against you, doesn't it?
2: It really, truly does. Tried to watch the Cardinal game on my phone on the drive. Nope. Tried to listen to it on the radio. Nope. I'm sorry. I'm not going to pay you a monthly subscription to listen to one or two games a summer when I'm out of town.
0: What kind of fan are you?
2: Not a good enough one, I guess. You would think that in this day, with all the technology, you could just simply listen to a game on the radio if you weren't in St. Louis.
7: Boomer technology alert! Boomer technology alert! That's Doug's prison wallet. Mm-hmm. He just fired off an alert.
2: Well, I wish you guys were with me to handle the remote, because one of our guys was a colonel in the Air Force with a master's degree in computer science. He couldn't get it either.
9: You know, technology and stuff.
0: Why don't you let Kurt travel with you from now on just to be kind of your
2: liaison?
0: I wish he would.
7: Guys, I was the 23-year-old lesbian with multiple piercings dropping off cans. Jackson's bigger than I imagined, and Doug's got girth. That's from the Linda Sniffer.
2: I wasn't there.
5: I wasn't there.
2: Yeah, don't judge my girth.
7: Clip that off, and that's a tell. Unfortunately, that the Linda Sniffer might not be a 23-year-old with lesbian with multiple piercings who was impressed by Jackson.
0: The story had some holes in it.
7: You can also text in representing that you're a female at 314-399-9646. You can also open up your YouTube app, type TMASTL. Doug, we are at 6,980 subscribers. This might be the week that you get that gold bullion.
2: I need it.
7: 20 subscribers away from Doug getting bonused his gold bullion. They're in there hanging out right now, talking it over, and it's always delightful to see friends gather and watch the program and talk it over with each other in that Michelob Ultra YouTube chat. Jack Hoare is in there saying, poor Doug, life's just passing him by. Yeah. The Lima adjacent Wildcat says, come on, Doug, get it together. And B. Norris, which I believe is Bud Norris, had a great run with the Cardinals.
2: Oh, I think it would be.
7: Says, Doug couldn't find Channel 2.
2: I was in the middle of Pennsylvania. It wasn't on Channel 2.
0: Well, there'd be a Fox network nearby. They're kind of all across the country these days.
7: Iggy's also in there, and he says you just need to pop into other studios, Martin, and introduce yourself. So that's his counsel for you.
0: Okay. That's so I can meet the staff?
5: Yeah.
7: Yep, meet the
0: Mets. While you're there, everybody ask them if they got any autographs. You know, it's for charity. Jesus. And then Iggy met Ralph Macchio last week. Well, you
7: that
0: guys,
7: did happen?
2: Oh, did you?
0: Apparently, we got a text about you guys will have to dig in deep at about 11:01 on this, but I believe that... Did he text us on Friday or somebody knew about it? The two have met. I know. I don't know the details. I'm sure you'll hear it at length.
7: Well, the Plowhawk had his child, he and Madison. Plowhawk, longtime member of this program. And I believe, we were texting yesterday, I believe he is going to appear on After the Morning After today. A Plowhawk appearance, Doug.
2: Oh, no.
7: How about
2: kidding.
7: That? Yeah.
2: That'd be great.
7: Young Arthur, congratulations to Darren and Madison on the birth of Arthur. And it will be a delight to talk it over with the Plowhawk if it all works out timing-wise. You got the 3-4-day-old baby. Might not necessarily work out, but we're hoping to have the Plowhawk on coming up on After the Morning After. I'd like to show Doug my soup can. That's from Injun Joe's Cave Ride Magic Man. So it looks like he still has something to donate.
2: What's he got in the soup can?
7: I don't know. He just wants to show it to you.
2: Okay. Well, I'll take a peek.
7: For someone who said you were about to start suspending people, you're taking an awful lot of shots. Doug, don't take that crap. That's from Tim's Offshore Bookie.
2: Well, I've got the suspension pin right here. I try my best to be a little bit lenient on a Monday, but as the time wears on, my level of jurisprudence runs out of patience.
7: And you are at that point now.
2: I'm close.
7: It is the Healthcare Evolution, 7 o'clock hour here on TMA, and you are welcome to participate by calling and by texting and by talking it over in the Michelob Ultra YouTube chat at youtube.com/TMASTL. 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
0: I was going to join papers at that AB Beer Garden, but I had a good excuse. Excused absence. I was at Village Bar having lunch on Friday, texting papers, pictures, not only of the great meal, but also the barn out back. That beautiful spot is home to 1879 Distilling. They're making these award-winning spirits right there in the barn out back at Village Bar. And this summer, mix it up a little bit. Having friends over, having a little pool party maybe for the 4th. 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
7: 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Tim McKernan, Doug Vaughn, Martin Kilcoyne with you. 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
7: 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Coming up on the Polos Plus dossier at 9:45. And we will have a lot here today because so much has occurred over the weekend in the world of sports. A lot of Brady Tkachuk trade conversation in our opening segment here in the Healthcare Evolution 7 o'clock hour. Doug, you chose the Cardinals as the lead. Met with a great deal of anger in the Air Comfort Service text inbox. And despite that, we still wound up talking about Brady Tkachuk getting traded to Florida. The Cardinals and J.J. Weatherholt with two home runs get the win yesterday as they head back to St. Louis now for a homestand starting tonight with Nolan Arenado and the Diamondbacks.
2: Okay. Well, Arenado hadn't been quite as bad as a lot of people thought he might be.
0: Look it up. That his June's been pretty bad.
2: Yeah,
0: he's got one double, one homer this month. Hit like .150.
2: Certainly,
0: big standing O tonight, Doug. What do you think?
2: I think he will.
0: Okay,
2: I think he probably deserves it. He had three really good years here. Really good years. I would say yes. Don't you think he deserves that?
0: Oh, I think yeah. He did enough good things.
2: I think so.
0: I wonder what I'm sure he'll talk, do a media scrum before the game. Wonder what he'll have to say. Probably just say all the right things. Don't
2: you
0: think, Doug?
2: He kind of always did. He didn't give you a lot, but he said all the right things.
0: What if he said, boy, if I thought they'd be better, I would have stuck around.
2: I don't think
0: he'd say
2: that.
0: Wouldn't that be fun?
2: Yeah, it would be. I don't think he'd say that. But yeah, not the weekend the Cardinals had in mind. But those bumps in the road are going to happen against a team you thought you might be able to take two or three from.
7: Bad pitching. Good hitting. J.J. Weatherholt, as Derek Gould writes this morning in the Post-Dispatch, not only a favorite to win Rookie of the Year, now some talk about the possibility of being an All-Star, Derek Gould writes.
2: Yeah, I haven't looked at all the other stats from the other second baseman, but you know Walker's going to go. I don't know. I thought maybe Riley O'Brien had a chance, but he's kind of been pretty shaky here the last couple of weeks. I don't know if he'd still get in there. I guess it's possible Weatherholt gets in, yeah. I think it's possible, too, that Walker's the only All-Star they have.
7: This was sent out by a gentleman by the name of Josh Jacobs yesterday, who handles Cardinal coverage at MLB.com. He said, even before today's two-home run performance, J.J. Weatherholt was on pace for a 6.5 F-WAR this season. That's the best by a rookie second baseman in the last century. Ninth best by any rookie in the last century, and only behind rookie Mike Trout, Aaron Judge, and Albert Pujols since 2000.
2: Wow.
7: How about that?
2: That's pretty fancy company.
7: Yeah.
2: Yeah, well, they got that draft pick right. And on top of that, he's an outstanding defensive second baseman, too. I think they knew that he could hit. But he looks like a gold glove second baseman defensively, too.
7: It'd be a marketing travesty for baseball if Weatherholt isn't on the All-Star team. Well, that's from Steven time.
2: That might be a little drastic if it's a travesty. But it would be nice to see him on there.
0: Cardinal record for home runs by a rookie. Papers, this would be your guy.
5: Albert.
0: With 37. Do you remember how many Paul DeJong hit?
7: 20-something in 2017, yeah.
0: Gosh, 25 in 2017. Lock him up, give him a new deal. But I mean, I thought he had decent power. But my goodness, I mean, he could get to that 25.
7: Easiest bet in the world. The best fans in baseball won't miss this sappy opportunity for an ovation. Sharon and Clayton, not on board, but believes it will take place.
0: You know what I noticed, though? The theme, not just around town, but specifically this show, we kind of always crap on ourselves, but then we're mad if Brady or somebody doesn't want to come here. But yet we've told everybody how just pathetic we are. But then when they don't want to come here, we're like, well, why wouldn't they want to come here? Maybe they've listened to the show.
2: Well, I don't know if Brady was.
0: You think that's why he didn't want to come here?
2: To go to Florida based on what he hears here.
0: Weatherholt's on pace for 26 homers.
2: Yeah, that would be better than you could have ever hoped for out.
7: Doug, you're probably curious what the numbers are for him to win the Rookie of the Year.
2: Sure.
7: What do you think it is?
2: Like a percentage?
7: What do you think the odds are?
2: Oh, well, I'm bad at those.
7: Okay. He is a significant favorite. He is minus 155.
2: Minus 155.
7: Be the National League Rookie of the Year.
2: And who would be in second place?
7: Sal Stewart is plus 500. Bryce Eldridge plus 550. Those are your top three for Rookie of the Year.
2: Yeah. Well, I would think he would win it in that category. Stewart started out red hot. Cooled off a little bit.
7: Jordan Walker's odds for MVP are eighth best. For the record, it doesn't look like anybody's going to compete with Shohei Ohtani, while Weatherholt is a favorite by a decent amount to be the Rookie of the Year. Ohtani is minus 2,500 to be the National League MVP.
2: Hmm. See, Kyle Schwarber's up to 29 home runs. He hits one every night.
7: Yeah, three on Saturday.
2: Yeah.
0: And our guy Joshua Baez is up to 25. Yeah, did you see what happened in Memphis?
7: Hit another one yesterday.
0: And then they clinched the first half title for the International League, and they were spraying champagne. I don't remember that. Not just minor league celebration, but the fact that it's the first half.
2: Yeah, that's how they do it now, in halves. And I think the winners are the two halves in play for the title.
0: So you got to, I guess, pop it when you can. But Baez now, 25 home runs.
7: 25 home runs for Baez. Martin, any read on any chance that that's going to happen? Are they pretty happy with the Newt Bar Church Walker combination?
0: I don't think they'd pull that trigger yet. No, I don't think so.
2: I think they'll pull it when they're forced to pull it, when somebody goes down,
0: right,
2: hits an extended rut or something, or he just continues to hammer home run balls, you know, four or five a week.
0: I don't know if he can't do any more than he's doing right now, but I get it. They don't want him up here sitting around. We realized the other night, Tim, that Velasquez probably shouldn't be in the outfield.
7: Has a little defensive deficiency?
0: Yeah, I think, what do they call it? Sometimes it would be like catcher's indifference. We had left field indifference the other night.
2: He didn't chase a ball or something?
0: Yeah, it was just, he kind of tried. It was kind of there. It looked like any of us playing softball and like, oh, took my eye off ball.
2: Yeah.
0: But it's fine if Velasquez is sitting on the bench playing every once in a while. We like his bat. But you don't want Baez just sitting on the bench. But at some point, gosh, it's hard to ignore.
2: No.
0: I don't think it's imminent.
2: Stuff happens over the course of a season, though. Guys get banged up. Correct. Sooner or later, somebody will. And they'll say, well, if we're serious about making a run this year, let's go ahead and pull the trigger on that. That'd be my guess about the way it plays out.
7: Doug, why do you hate the Cardinals? That's from Doug's fat friend.
2: I didn't realize that I did.
7: Let Doug's frat friend call in the Callier and Thompson phone lines to elaborate, 314-974-0101. Or you can elaborate in the Michelob Ultra YouTube chat, where friends have gathered this morning, such as Bud Norris, STL Chris, Walrus King, Scorsese, and Tashara Jones Snowplow. They're all in there, and they're having a wonderful conversation.
2: Okay, that's nice.
7: Here is some postgame from yesterday's festivities as the Cardinals get the win. Ali Marmol on the Cardinal offense.
3: felt good about our offense. Guys did a really nice job, came out, and after an off day and really put it on them, took some solid at-bats, threw up the five spot and then another four, and just relentless 1-9. I love what we were able to do there, a lot of hard contact. Did damage in the zone, so perfect by the offense today. I mean, I'm glad to get out of here, I'll tell you that. A lot of runs given up, so excited to get back home, but overall, still doing some things really well.
7: Royals moved the fence in. They are getting the offense they wanted.
2: Yeah. Cardinals went through 8 pitchers yesterday. Mm-hmm. That might be a season high. You guys worried about the bullpen at this point?
5: Oh, with Pallante taking the mound tonight.
2: Maybe they won't need him.
0: Their stopper.
5: Yeah.
7: CGSHO, that's what you're saying?
5: Well, I mean, if he keeps up what he did last time.
2: Yeah, he's really been good.
0: There aren't enough options, even yesterday. Get Riley, get him out of there. I'm like, okay, fine. You want Justin Brule to come in? Sure.
5: Probably have to pull up a starter before Tuesday, right? Whoever's up Tuesday for Memphis.
2: Don't they have 6 of them already?
5: No, they sent Dobbins down when they brought up Blaze Jordan, right?
0: No, was it when Ragent came in?
5: Yeah, but they sent Dobbins down. No?
0: Yes.
5: Right. But bring him up.
0: That was when Roycroft got shot into the sun, not an official baseball term. That's when they brought up Max Ragic,
5: yeah,
0: who debuted Thursday.
7: Trade Newt Barr for a middle reliever. I realize it'll be a very average arm, and then bring up Baez. That's from Beer Cats, Doug. You love trade proposals? There you go.
2: Okay. I think that kind of thing is probably on the table.
7: Martin, do you think that would be a likely scenario?
0: I think anything with Baez, and I could be wrong here, just wait a couple more weeks. Just
7: give that's quicker than I would have anticipated.
0: Well, I'd say just give it time, because I do think Doug's point about something happens, somebody gets injured, or somebody goes in a really prolonged slump, and you feel your hand is forced even more so at the major league level. It would be exciting as hell, though, if you can say, hey, we got Weathered over here as a rookie of the year candidate, and now let's bring in Bile. All of a sudden, you're saying, even if they lose, you say, I don't care. We're looking to the future. That's exciting.
2: Yeah. And put those guys with Walker and Crooks and Jordan, and the future looks really bright.
0: But it's kind of alarming how many guys are kind of knocking on the door, but none of them can pitch. It's all position players, catchers largely.
5: Well, Quinn Matthews, that's untested.
0: They seem to be, he's not quite ready either, but that would be exciting if he could get into the mix or back to where he was.
7: Quinn Matthews started yesterday for the record and went 4 innings and allowed 1 hit and 1 earned run, walked 3, struck out 4. Quinn Matthews with a 4.01 ERA down at Memphis. They are not happy. Just don't press push. Are we just going to ignore that Turkey versus USA on Thursday is a dead rubber? That's from Press Push.
2: What is it? A dead what?
7: Dead rubber.
2: What's that mean?
7: Jackson?
5: I don't know. It might have something to do with the U.S. has already won the group. So maybe.
2: So it doesn't matter what happens?
0: The expression itself we were trying to decipher.
7: It is the name given to a match that has no impact on the overall outcome of a series, tournament, or group stage. A dead rubber. The game, by the way, will start at 9 o'clock St. Louis time, a tribute to the first round of the NHL playoffs.
2: Yeah, I don't care for that.
5: It's good because it's a dead rubber.
7: Yeah.
5: It has people discussing if they should play pool sick or not, because you don't want to get them further injured, but you also don't want them to be completely out of form when you hit the knockout stage.
2: Oh, I'd rest him. You think he's going to forget how to play soccer because he didn't play a couple games?
5: No, not that, but fitness-wise, you got to make sure.
2: No, you can run him a lot without having people crash into him.
5: All right, coach.
0: Bow!
2: You got to arrest him. You got to arrest him if the game doesn't matter.
5: I would agree. Maybe bring him in the 70th minute or something. Let him run around a little.
2: Maybe. If he's up for it, yeah. But on a dead rubber, we don't lose anybody. Mm-hmm.
7: Turkey is out. The United States is in. Literally, the game will not matter as the U.S. has clinched Group D.
2: Wouldn't you be bummed if you paid
7: mathematically eliminated?
2: If you paid top dollar for a ticket to go see this game, you're excited, and then you realize it's a dead rubber, and they're not going to play everybody. And
5: dead rubber. Part of the risk of buying a group stage game late into the proceedings like that.
0: But
5: yes,
0: maybe,
5: I would agree.
0: But maybe you also go just the festivity of it all, and the fact that it's almost a celebration of the group stage.
5: Yeah,
0: I mean, it's not the same intensity.
5: No.
0: But I bet people that are really into it are going to be happy as hell just to be there.
5: That game is in
0: L.A.
5: L.A.
0: SoFi. Oh, we're covering up some tickets.
1: Don Imus going to the game?
0: There's a little Enos and Imus. There's a small gray area there where they cross over. There's no secret plan for the U.S. on Thursday.
7: Smithers will already be very straightforward. There's going to be a rotation of players on Thursday.
0: Smithers will probably be there.
2: Oh, I'm sure he'll be up in the C-suites just peacocking around.
0: Glad handing.
2: Yep. Yeah, that hurts.
5: Yeah, 7 p.m. start in L.A.
7: That is not determined, by the way, when the United States will play again after the... Doug, you're calling it a dead rubber?
2: Dead rubber, yeah.
7: Against Turkey, but the United States will play, we know, next week between the 28th and July 3rd in the round of 32 bracket. That depends on the final group standings. The exact date, opponent, and venue will be locked in when the group stage wraps up. I read directly from AI. Now, with that said...
0: Yeah, I thought it was July 1st at Bay Area Stadium. Is that incorrect? Maybe I read AI wrong.
7: I don't know. Let's type it in. When is the next game and where? But maybe it is. By the way, maybe there's a chance that they'll play Cape Verde, Cape Verde, who... finished in a 2-2 draw last night with Uruguay and could advance to the knockout round. How about that, Doug?
0: Yeah. I was going to ask Papers for a March Madness comp. George Mason feels too big to be... Who's Cape Verde?
5: Capo Verde.
0: Maybe Beer Garden soccer D-bag. Okay.
5: If this was Friday, I would have let you continue, but this is
7: because that was fact free Friday.
0: Well, you let Tim say turkey, didn't say turkey. Yeah,
5: that's true. It is turkey.
0: Yeah, but what's a comp from a great? Like they have to be really. Like,
5: yeah, I mean it's like
0: when
5: St.
0: Villanova
5: Peter's.
0: Made their run, they went St. Peter's. Yeah, I'll take that. Yeah. Thank you. Is it St. Peter's?
5: St. Peter. Yeah,
0: St. Peter.
5: Yeah, St. Peter's esque. Kind of the team of the tournament. Easy to root
0: absolutely.
5: For.
0: Absolutely.
2: The population there, 530,000. Yeah. That's probably less than St. Louis County.
5: For sure less than St. Louis County.
2: Yeah.
5: Yeah, unbelievable.
0: And the goalie of Vazinha.
5: Had that a couple 40
0: times. 40-year-old goalie.
7: Yeah, first time in World Cup history that you had two goalies over 40 years old.
5: Yeah. There was a 10 years ago or so, Costa Rica went on a really awesome run. It's fun when you have a team like that, like a really small country.
2: Hello, Cinderella.
5: Yeah, it's fun to root for, mm-hmm. even if you know that eventually it's going to turn into a pumpkin. Chalk almost always, I mean, almost exclusively wins out in the World Cup.
1: The United States plays at 7 p.m. local time on July 1st.
7: It's from Griff Point 2.
5: Will that be on Fox 2?
2: Okay.
0: Yes, I believe that's at that Levi's Stadium that you can't call it Levi's Stadium.
2: And that's another dead rubber.
0: I got by the AI, the Twitter folks. Somebody tweeted out, and it said Gillette Stadium, Foxborough, the Patriots' home, was told by FIFA, you know, can't be called Gillette Stadium, of course. So they did a giant, like, foam over it, like a shaving cream foam over the signage. I go, now that's perfect. And then it did the Twitter correction and said, context, this never happened.
7: Oh, you got
0: that. I got. But I love the idea. They should have done it that way. I'm sorry, Gillette Stadium.
1: None of their players are from Cape Verde. They are all Dutch. They are very good. That's from Steven Time. Okay. He does not think it's a Cinderella story.
2: I didn't like his attitude.
7: So what, is he going to go to the appliances counter suspension?
2: Well, he could. And I also don't like the idea that you don't have to have players from your country to represent the country. That doesn't seem right.
0: You're still mad that Pochettino is the coach.
2: Yeah, I'm not happy about it.
1: Builder's great Bob Costas has been working in the St. Louis media for decades and doesn't know how many people live in St. Louis County. Get it together, Vaughn! That's from Arbor Day, who called you Builder's great Bob Costas.
2: I'd take that as a compliment.
0: You're in the same sentence as Bob Costas.
2: St. Louis County has, what, close to a million?
7: We will go home and look at our encyclopedias tonight and come back
0: Monday.
7: You're welcome to get involved by texting
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2: I do, which is nice.
7: Get to 7,000 subscribers on the TMASTL YouTube channel. Doug, my guess is you were not happy with what was going on yesterday at the U.S. Open, but then there's a part of me that doesn't know if you know what happened at the U.S. Open because you were driving from Milroy, Pennsylvania.
2: I was, I couldn't watch it.
7: And flying, and then even if you were there, you apparently could not get that or Fox.
2: Got to the Pittsburgh airport and got sat down just as Clark was making the last putt.
7: We have audio. It wasn't just...

0: Wyndham Clark, who was on the receiving end of this is less than a year after the Ryder Cup in New York, now out in the Hamptons, as they're still going after the players, including an American who was in line to win his second U.S. Open. We'll have that for you coming up. Chris Kerber will be on the Polos Plus dossier, as is the case. The 101 ESPN interview with Chris Kerber. Get his perspective on Brady Tkachuk going to the Panthers and why St. Louis was not on his list, if he has any opinion on that. 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
9: Rich Gould, ladies and gentlemen.

0: just don't know.
1: What do you mean, Rich Gould? It's not him singing.
2: No, but he made the song.
3: So he got in the AI lab?
2: Rich Gould got in the AI lab and sent this over to me.
3: Tim on Thursday night, Rich Gould said, "Hey, pal, can you give me your producer's contact and Adam Wainwright's email?" And I thought, what is the combination here? He's got something he's hawking or pitching. So what did he say in his submission, Jackson?
2: He said he's been messing around with AI and wanted to send me a song. Here's the song.

0: We were wagering that it was going to be a Cardinals song.
1: Yeah. No, just Rich Gould messing around.
2: And the singer is totally AI generated. Yeah. It's no one in particular.
1: It's certainly not Rich
0: Gould.
1: But
0: why would he do that? Because he's a singer.
1: I know. That's why I thought it was going to be a song featuring. I thought the AI would just do the instrumental and then Rich would sing over
0: it. Really,
3: too bad we can't hear it.
2: Oh,
3: some HB
2: no,
3: cards in no. the YouTube chat, Jackson.
0: That's how it works.
1: Them's the breaks.
0: I would rather Rich like speak during the. Yeah, what are you wearing over there? Like just maybe the occasional insertion of his voice.
1: I would agree.
3: HB Cards is back. I thought we could hear the AI songs.
1: Probably, but best to because
0: there's just a lot of rules.
1: Well, sometimes that if you use a real singer's voice. And I don't know if that could be a real singer, then you could run into issues. Like, well, I know Chairman uses stuff that's altered enough so you can't be use a real voice. So those songs I play. This one I don't know, so best to, what's it, err on the side of caution.
3: I doubt AI music is licensed. Lol, that's STL Chris.
1: I don't think it's that lol. Funny. Yeah, I'm not laughing out loud at
2: don't
1: all.
2: Don't say lol.
0: L-A-M-A-O. Do that. I'd say raise it up from LOL.
1: Yeah. Yeah.
0: Well, got you.
2: I used AI yesterday to fix up some really old family photographs, like some 100 years. It's just amazing what they do. Colorize it and everything.
3: Is that right?
2: Yeah. Just really amazing. That's the end of the story.
0: I'm kind of amazed that you can do it. I mean, you can't get Fox on TV, and yet you can do AI pictures. Well, that's impressive.
2: The guy didn't have cable there, and he didn't have DirecTV, and there wasn't a local. Closest local affiliate was Altoona.
0: You don't travel with rabbit ears?
2: No.
0: Just in case?
2: I don't. Didn't have. Couldn't get any of that.
3: Well, boo! I ask for forgiveness and not permission. I like a radio network that has balls. Play the music on YouTube and get some balls. And some Dirty Dan, the garbage man who's not happy with Jackson.
2: Okay, that's it.
1: I'm sure it will win you some points in the YouTube chat, but I prefer to stay employed.
2: Dirty Dan, you just got yourself
3: He's
2: suspended.
3: Gone.
2: Yeah, and it won't feel good coming from, what did he call me, builder's grade Bob Costas. 2 days' time, my friend. 2 days' time suspension. I don't imagine it feels very good. It's not supposed to.
0: What if papers got called into corporate and they said, we've got legal on the phone here. Are you playing? And Jackson, you've been told not to do this. Can you explain? I've got corporate. Are they there? Yeah, they're still there. Okay, go ahead and tell them your rationale. And you say, well, Dirty Dan, the garbage man, was mad at me, so I thought I'd just start playing it.
1: Win some points with my constituents.
2: People understand, I'm sure, that when we play regular music on a radio station, you can't just play somebody's music. There's a payment that goes to
0: licensing.
2: The
1: license,
2: yeah.
1: Right.
2: Stations pay a license, and it gets trickled down to the performer and the people that produce that music. But YouTube doesn't require that. And
1: that
2: so then you get sued by people for playing their music on a radio station if no licensing fee
1: that
2: was
1: That license
2: paid.
1: Extends to the over-the-air live broadcast.
2: Right.
1: It does not extend to the podcast, nor does it extend to YouTube.
0: Yeah. What about builder's grade Clint Black? Does it apply to that?
1: Oh, that's a good question.
0: We don't know.
1: It's just
0: that's
1: an I don't know situation, so err on the side of the caution.
3: Nobody cares about the music. That's from Buzz Killington 69 1.6.
1: What a heartbreaking text. Nobody cares about the music.
3: Awfully arrogant for you to think the FCC actually monitors this show.
4: That's from the 314.
1: That's something to explore.
2: Well, they may not, but the music industry.
3: Jackson, you can use that as a response. Anytime.
1: Yeah, I mean, we could dive deeper.
3: But why don't you have balls?
1: Right.
2: What happened to them?
1: A question I ask in my mirror every morning.

0: Mont. And if the U.S. Open returns and he is in the field, he will have to be let back in by Oakmont because he has been banned after destroying his locker. He threw a club at an event that nearly hit a fan and then issued an apology for that. But I will say this. I didn't know that there was that much disdain for Wyndham Clark. I didn't even know how many people were aware of what took place at Oakmont. You kind of got to be like a bit of a golf nerd to be aware of some of this stuff and not just a casual fan. So I think it's, I think my master's thesis is the following. I think what happens is things happen on social media and then it carries over to real life when one doesn't realize that perhaps the real life experience versus the social media experience are two different things. And so people were being removed from Shinnecock yesterday for screaming at Wyndham Clark, but it wasn't just Wyndham Clark. Doug, here is Rory McIlroy, who didn't enjoy his time at the Ryder Cup at Bethpage in New York last September, experiencing the magic of Shinnecock and the Hamptons.
1: All right.
2: Get in the bunker! Bunker! Get in the bunker! I hope you live there today!
0: And then as Rory walked away down the fairway, he turned and then made a gesture with his hands, extending them out to communicate to the gentleman, "You, sir, are a fat ass."
1: Oh, yeah. Good for him.
0: You support Roderick McRibbon?
3: Yes, I do. Whoopa yuba gomba duba.
0: Is that the cat doing Fat Albert?
1: Mm-hmm.
0: There's Mike Levy.
4: That's where we have multiple contributors that do a Fat Albert impression. It was embarrassing. And I think it's a crowd mentality. Like a few people start doing it. Like, what are you doing? Well, did you hear what happened at Oakmont, man? He trashed a locker. Oh, really? Okay, let's just yell again. Like, it just kind of fed on itself.
1: Yeah.
4: It was embarrassing. It's a major championship. I thought everything he said seemed to handle it pretty well.
5: I agree. I think also paired up with Scotty, people hoping to see a historic comeback on his 30th birthday. You know.
4: An idea.
0: But there were people pulling against Wyndham Clark before
5: for
0: Sunday.
5: For sure. For sure. For sure. He has become a villain of like, but he's just like kind of a guy. And he certainly had a real temper issue over the past few years. But he's, if you watch some of the coverage, like he's out there with his sports psychologist during warmups. He's talked at length about how he's really tried to work on that and his embarrassment level for especially that thing at Oakmont. He's like was, and people were acting like he like was like hurting people. Like, yeah, he destroyed an inanimate object and it's wrong and disrespectful to the game, but it's not. There, people have done a lot worse.
4: Oh my God, I was thinking that, yeah, he murders family or abuse animals. I'm like this guy, and the people are just treating him like the town villain.
0: Mr. Licks, not happy with you, Martin. Get off your sanctimonious high horse, Martin. That's from Mr. Licks.
5: His opinion, it just doesn't ring. It rings hollow when he hasn't said anything about Liv. I'm going
0: to
5: be honest.
0: You know, I have to tell you, he's really upset about this topic because he just brought up Liv. These golfers on the PGA are the softest, whiniest bitches. You never saw this on Liv.
5: What about
0: I guess Jackson's on the PGA's payroll, too. Cool. That's from Mr. Licks.
5: What about when John Rahm hit a shot and a drone flew over him at Liv and he screamed, "What the F?" Every time I swing, that stupid drone goes over my head.
4: And I would say Clark, not the softest because he handled it well. He had a 6-shot lead Saturday. He's getting asked in the postgame about his issues in the past. I think he did his best.
5: He was hitting long par putts.
4: To not squawk and cry about it.
5: Yeah.
4: I just think it was embarrassing.
5: Those long par putts, those are a lot of pressure on every single one. You go into Sunday with that big a lead at a course that can mess you up like that, that takes some stones.
1: What did he do to destroy the locker? Did he take a golf club to it or something? It wouldn't be easy to destroy a locker.
0: Yeah, there's pictures of it.
5: Yeah, it looked like a possible kicking situation.
0: Yeah, I agree with that. It does look like a kicking situation. Right. Guess you watched. That's from Mr. Licks.
4: Meaning you watched Liv is what he said.
5: I saw that clip on the internet, much like most fans who've consumed Liv exclusively on Twitter for 18 seconds and then have moved on.
4: It was also alarming Saturday. There's nobody on the course. Like people just left early. Is that because they didn't like Clark or they just beat
1: the
4: hard
1: to get there. I read about that. It's because of the train schedule back to New York City. The last train out of that area on Long Island left like at 7:30 at night.
4: Well, could they not have had a later train to accommodate a major, a major golf championship that's been on the books for years?
1: Probably could have, but they didn't. So everyone wanted to get back

0: into the city, you know, in time.
1: Sounds like something we would do.
0: Didn't want to miss that last train.
2: Wyndham also gave an interview last week using the term grape to drink some wine. He does not play well to the general pop. That's from the Tower T4 caddy.
0: Don't say general pop.
2: What about grape when you're talking about wine? What if Paper said, I'm going to enjoy some grape this weekend?
0: I don't care
3: for that.
0: I always
3: like saying, having a little vino.
0: Do you?
3: Yeah. A little cheese and vino.
2: This is just New York fans. It's nothing new.
1: Well, it is on the heels of the Ryder Cup.
3: Yeah.
1: There's kind of a theme going on.
3: Well, with
1: there.
3: The Rory thing, I kind of get it, but Wyndham's an American, winning the U.S. Open, you know.
1: If anything, you'd think you'd be indifferent.
3: He's not. He, like, to me, just seems kind of like a normal guy. Certainly had, like I said, a temper issue a few years ago, but who hasn't been frustrated on the golf course before?
0: Ever destroyed a locker?
3: No, I'm not much of a destroyer.
1: Throw a club, maybe?
3: Yeah, not much of a vandalizer.
0: Usually by the time you get into the clubhouse in the locker room, you've had time to cool down just a little bit.
3: Right.
2: Here is Wyndham Clark on the heckling yesterday in the final round of the U.S. Open.
4: Man, they definitely didn't want me to win. it's pretty rare in an Open championship or a major to have fans kind of boo against your shots or cheer for bad shots. Yeah, I mean, that was tough. But I also like, I mean, sometimes being the underdog is nice. I was in 23, and I kind of did the same thing. Anytime someone said something negative to me, I replaced it with something positive. And, you know, and some of it's self-deserved. I kind of brought it on myself. But I also get it, too. I mean, Scotty was going for the career Grand Slam, and that hasn't happened very often. So, yeah, it was tough. But I'm proud of myself that I battled through. I mean, things really could have gotten away from me, and I stood tough. And, yeah, I would have liked to win by more, but as long as you win, it doesn't matter.
1: Yeah, it probably doesn't help that your lead is slipping away and everybody's heckling you at the same time. Yeah. That's not normal golf decorum.
2: That's what Brandel Chamblee said. Here is what his observation was on the Golf Channel following the U.S. Open. This was on Live From, and they were at Shinnecock.
5: The fan treatment of Wyndham Clark.
6: I think it's the worst I've ever seen a player treated. And when you consider it was an American player on American soil, yes, you know, I've seen foreign players. I've seen Colin Montgomery get jeered over here in a Ryder Cup and in major championships. I've seen Brian Harman get jeered at the Open Championship on to him foreign soil. I've seen that, but I've never seen an American player on American soil get so jeered. I get it. And I think,
5: well, was it different than Brooks at Bethpage Black here on Long Island? He had a big lead.
6: I think when Brooks was stumbling a little bit, yeah, there was some of it, but I don't remember it being present from the first tee on. With every single shot he hit, there were times when he was standing over a shot in the bunker on four. He was standing over the shot. You know, I heard people yelling, you know, hit it in the bunker, you know, missed the green, cheering for every little miscue that he had today. I've actually never seen anything like that.
5: Were crickets when he hit a good shot or made
6: a good shot? You know, he made that putt at six, and there was relatively little cheering when he missed the putt at when he missed the putt at 17, there were cheers all the way. To be able to put that out of your head, you know, you're trying to win a U.S. Open, you're trying to control your nerves, and to try to put that out of your head, I've never seen anybody have to deal with that element in a major championship to the extent that I saw Wyndham have to deal with it today.
2: There you go, Brandel Chamblee.
0: Pretty disgraceful behavior by the fans. That stuff is accepted in just about any other sport, but golf and tennis, it's not.
3: It's just weird. Root for someone shot to go on the bunker.
0: It's a New York thing.
2: Obnoxious, you think so?
0: Yes, obnoxious New Yorkers. I think that's what it is. And then it builds on itself, and the next guy's got to be funnier than the guy who just yelled something else. And then it becomes kind of a mob mentality.
2: So these are Hampton's residents.
0: No, probably not Hampton's residents. These are the guys who need to get on that train and get back. Most of them.
1: Get back before
3: Jersey
2: and
3: City.
2: Then back take to the Brooklyn. Staten Island Ferry.
3: Uh-huh. Yeah, Jersey City.
0: Yeah. Yeah, I doubt it.
2: Jackson,
0: was
2: is this your family's least favorite weekend when the others come to Shinnecock
3: when
2: and Hampton?
3: When they flock. When they flock. Traffic up and down the road. Yeah, it sucks. Stay clear, I say.
2: Do we expect anything different from Long Island D-bags? That's from your mom's lesbian lover.
0: Yeah, I wouldn't.
2: The barstoolification of golf happened during COVID. That's from Ed Time. He's from the Brothers Time. There's Steve and there's Ed. That was Ed. He calls it the barstoolification of golf.
3: That is a common thing on social media that people put up hashtag shrink, because the thing for a long time was grow the game, and now people are saying shrink the game. I think it's when the game has grown in its interest, both in terms of people playing and people watching on television, this is kind of the cost of doing business. This is that you're sometimes going to get some prickly members of
0: but
3: the gallery.
0: Why do we always have to put up with that? Why are we just okay with people with such obnoxious behavior? It shouldn't be okay. They should be taken out. Sorry, you're gone.
2: Yeah, there were a number of people removed.
3: Yeah, they're throwing people out.
1: But where's the middle? Because golf is too stuffy, and I get when people hate golf, and it's all very quiet patrons, and then you go to this extreme. I mean, think of a Masters round, and now compare it.
3: Right.
1: Is there a nice, do we have a middle ground somewhere?
3: Yeah, I think 99% is the middle ground. It's just that the 1% is the loudest.
2: Back-to-back texts expressing extremely different views. Crystal City Clamhammer says, hey, Ed Time, long walk, short pier. And then right above the Crystal City Clamhammer's text sent at 8:15 as well is the 210 texter who says, Ed Time with the text of the year. So, Doug, one text said, long walk, short pier. The other one said he just sent in the text of the year.
0: Okay.
1: So some people
2: his
1: like
2: text, for the record, was the barstoolification of golf happened during COVID. I had not heard that thesis before. No. Jackson, had you heard that?
3: Well, I've heard the shrink the game stuff. And I think the COVID golf, under COVID, obviously you saw a huge golf boom because you could be outdoors with your friends and not have to be socially distanced, this, that, and the other, created a huge boom in golf, which is a great thing, both for play and interest in professional. But what comes with that is some maybe unsavory characters. But I think it's a baby bathwater situation. You're happy for the boom, you'll deal with the kind of more casual approach.
1: Don't throw out the baby with the bathwater.
3: Right.
1: Did anybody ever do that, you think? Don't throw out the baby with the bathwater.
3: I don't know.
0: If you can imagine it, it's probably happened.
1: But I think Clark handled it as well as you could. He never once said, he didn't come off, from what I heard, and I didn't hear everything he said all weekend. I never heard him have like a big pity, but he kind of owned it and said,
3: sure.
1: I get it. And
3: yeah. I mean, his focus was on, you know, capturing his second U.S. Open, not what, you know.
1: Now, privately, I'd be like, oh, dang,
3: some guy from
1: me.
3: Long Island City is yelling at you when he's,
0: I hope it doesn't follow him around other tournaments now where it becomes a thing to let's scream at Wyndham Clark all the time.
3: I think it will, likely.
2: I find it intriguing that about 5 years ago, all the rage was screaming at Bryson DeChambeau, and then about 2 years later, he became the social media god. So they can turn on you, and then they'll turn back in your favor. Just acknowledge them, and then you can get them back. And that's what Bryson did. Now he might quit the game to be a YouTube golfer.
3: He's missing cuts.
2: You are welcome to participate in the program by texting in 314-399-9646. 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And subscribe to that YouTube channel. Many people wanted us to lead with Brady Tkachuk going to the Florida Panthers. We will get Chris Kerber's perspective on that next year on the Polos Plus dossier. 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

0: WXOS, WXOS HD1 East St. Louis, and KPNT HD2 Collinsville. 101 ESPN is driven by Brown and Crouppen Law Firm. 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
2: Morning, Tim.
1: I'm telling you this, we have a lot of people fired up about Brady Tkachuk going to the Florida Panthers. There's that element of it. Then there's also the element of how come the St. Louis Blues weren't one of the four teams on his list. First question, did this development yesterday surprise you? And second, what would you say to fans of the Blues who are disappointed this morning?
2: Said I didn't see it coming so quick. Ottawa didn't surprise me at all. I think that this has been coming, you know, for a while. So, and I think it's actually great that Ottawa did a great job of making sure that whether it Brady, his agent, the Ottawa Senators, Panthers, whomever, they all kept it pretty much on the down low. And so it's a lot of history. Dylan Larkin, the most recent one, you know, on a trade request on his way out and how that's gone with Detroit. So that sense, I wasn't surprised. From a Blue standpoint, man, thinking about this, and, you know, and I'm going off the same reporting that you guys are going off of. Pierre LeBrun on The Athletic with really some great inside detail on this acquisition and stuff. You know, you do. I think you have to ask yourself, why wasn't the St. Louis Blues on that list? Well, you know, when you look at the four teams. Now, Pierre really got to the bottom line and said, look, the bottom line was he thinks that this was I want to go play in Florida with my brother right from the start. So in that sense, you know, I think it's pretty obvious kind of a scenario there. But if you just play it out a little bit further, it's not hard to understand Las Vegas, you know, Carolina's, you know, on a winning run that looks like they could be winning for a while with what they're doing under Rod Brind'Amour. But then you look at Minnesota, and you have to wonder, okay, if Minnesota was legit on that list, Quinn Hughes has gone to Minnesota. Yeah, you don't see much of a huge, I mean, I don't see a hockey market difference in Minnesota and St. Louis to me, other than the difference is there's familiarity with, you know, Bill Guerin, the USA Hockey GM aspect of things there. So I think it really becomes something somewhat fascinating to dig into a little bit further, but there's a lot of other factors from cap aspect and things like that that'll eventually play a role in how these players are starting to choose what teams they want to go to.
3: What do you think Ottawa's motivation is? I mean, they didn't get any players in return, a lot of picks, of course, but they were a playoff team a year ago. Is that are they kind of just starting over? It just seems a little surprising for a team that's not a traditional playoff-type team to just kind of cut bait.
2: Yeah, well, you know, the snag was, and I think, Martin, like I said, when I say that I think that this was coming, you know, you look at what the reaction was to Brady, you know, kind of up in Canada and even in Ottawa, you know, around the four nations. And then, of course, there's the political aspect of this world that was going on and, you know, with Donald Trump and the 51st state. And so, you know, then you had the national anthem being booed up there and things like that. And that stuff, you know, was hitting Brady, I believe. And, you know, you just look at the scenario and the reality of it is they were not. He made it very clear that he wasn't going to re-sign there, just kind of the same way that Matthew did as well. And so whether it be wait a year with only 1 year left, move it through two, I think Ottawa said, look, if this is going to happen, let's just go ahead and make sure that this happens now and we'll, you know, kind of get there and get it started. And, you know, I don't know that, honestly, for the quality of player, I don't know that the haul is all that fantastic. I mean, the ninth overall pick is good, and I don't know the 25th is, but, you know, I think they just felt like it's time to cut bait now rather than deal with what I think could be a really, once word gets out that this was going to happen, it was going to be a massive distraction all season long that was going to do Ottawa no good.
4: Where would you rate Brady among the best players in the league? Is he top 10, top 15 or so?
2: Yeah, I think you would, you know, especially if you go positionally, Doug, which I think is important to do in hockey, I think you'd put him in a top 10 winger, you know, aspect of it. So, yeah, I'd rank him up there.
3: And as far as Florida now, man, they were, you know, 1 year out of the playoffs. They're right back where they were in terms of serious cup contenders.
2: Yeah, I mean, look, they've got a top nine that could be, you know, one of the deepest and best top nine you've seen kind of in this salary cap era. Something that's really hard to do. And, they're going to be good for a while. Look, there's a couple of philosophies that you can kick around, you know, sitting at the bar with your buddies on this one. And one is, what is the real value of a draft pick at this point? You know, like for the Florida Panthers, picking a player that may not impact the roster for the next 2 to 3 years just to step into the NHL and then grow from there with where they're at and what they're looking at and how they're handling things. You know, what's more valuable? Well, a 27-year-old forward that can get you 40 goals is far more valuable than that, and it's going to keep you going for a lot longer there. And then you look at the salary cap era and the salary cap situation. You know, coming out of COVID, that flat cap really gave, I think, a false sense of kind of what things could really be like. And now with this cap jumping up, and I think there's going to be teams that are saying, no, we don't need to be right up against the cap right now. That when you see the one, teams that have a bunch of cap space, two, teams that are not going to be butted up against the cap. I mean, just a couple years ago, I think you had all but four teams within $1 million of the cap. That's not going to happen now. So now with cap space and all that other stuff, I mean, becomes a fascinating offseason where you could see some star players move, how, you know, teams decide to re-sign guys, and then, you know, kind of the trade value aspect of it, because you're kind of getting to that point now where I think teams are realizing, man, if we can go get a player, you know, that's you know, within certain age ranges and has certain term, you know, versus, you know, developing a player from within, like, you can speed some processes up. And this is what we've talked a lot about, where, you know, I think some of that Vegas philosophy is starting to reach other teams.
4: Do you think there might be a star player out there that could be moved that the Blues would have interest in?
2: I'd like to think they have interest in all of them, you know, that, not shortchanging that answer, Doug, but, like, the short answer is yes. I mean, obviously, if I got to think that if Brady had put St. Louis on his list and they had talked there, they would have looked to have found a way. But the other reality is I think the Blues are going to be really careful about where they're at. And I don't see them going, you know, too far outside the ditches just to make a move. If one's there that makes sense, which is just, I think, one of the worst cliches in sports, but I guess it's true. Then you look at it. I think they like where they're at. I think they think that they can get a good player even at the 11th overall pick with the way this draft is lining up. And, you know, I think they're going to continue on this development path a little bit more than just go make a big splash. And to me, that's one of the biggest challenges that they'll face, is they sped things up with those two offer sheets 2 years ago. How much more do they want to speed things up now?
3: If you had to wager, and I think Frank would hold you accountable for a milkshake, I believe, is the currency, percentage you think that the Blues will trade up?
2: 27%.
3: 27. Huh. There it is, Doug. Over under, Doug.
1: I like
3: 27.
1: That. I like a dialed 20. In number like that.
3: And on our Petro, 27%.
2: Right. Yeah. But listen, like I told you guys last week, I don't know that I mean, while it would be exciting and all that, and I do believe that there is a craving and a yearning that the Blues, you know, could really use that stud player, you know, but I just look, and I don't know if the teams are going to be willing to move out of the top five, for example. But when I put that percentage like that on moving up, could I see them packaging something to move up to, say, 7, 8, or 9 if a player that they really valued in that top five for whatever reason falls out? That's why I don't think you can't give it zero, but I also don't think you can sit there and say it's as high as 40 or 50%. So I like that. I like kind of the high 20s.
1: Nice.
4: 27 and a half, I believe you said.
1: 27.
4: I okay.
1: Like
2: 27, yeah.
4: 27. Okay. All right.
2: Good luck with that math.
3: File that up, Jackson, if you would write that down.
1: Put it in predictionary.
3: File it away.
1: June 26th.
3: So right. It sounds like your gut is kind of, they're going to stand pat in terms of the development, in terms of the plan. Does that affect, is that more likely than to trade some of the veteran pieces?
2: Yeah, well, now, see, I still think that that plays into that mix. Like, I you know, depending on who that piece is, I again, and I've said this now, this is not inside information at all, and I have not had a sit down with Doug or Alex or any of them to kind of even be able to read tea leaves here, but I just, I don't see where you have another centerman in your organization, and the way that Robert Thomas and that line finished, I think you have something that you've got to. So I look at whatever trade rumors were out there before. You know, you've got. I personally really believe that on from the defensive standpoint of things, if you're going to bring young defensemen along, you've got to have a couple of veteran defensemen, at least one. So to me, you know, unless there's something that really, like, you know, really piques their interest with say, you know, revisiting moving Colton Parayko or something like that. I think you're better off with them, but you know, that's for them to put that into the long-term picture. And to me, where you might have depth is on the wing. So if you have a winger that is worth moving to open up a spot, but you know, even take a guy like Justin Carboneau, guys, and I'm excited for him to get here. We've talked about this, but you know, it looked like pace-wise things, you know, he battled a little bit keeping up with the pace at the playoff level in the American Hockey League. There's going to be growing pains there. He may have to spend some time down in the American Hockey League. So, you know, what does Stenberg look like when he gets up here? Does he play here full-time? What level, you know, do you – I expect them to offer sheet, you know, or not offer sheet, but, you know, put a qualifying offer for Berggren and then get him at some point re-signed. So, yeah, they've got some room on wing. So I still believe that with the draft picks, with both young players and veteran players that they have and the direction, that there are ways and possibilities to make moves that can improve this team. So I don't expect it to be boring. I just don't know if you're going to see a kind of trade like we just saw.
4: You think there's any urgency in the organization to get better in a hurry? Because would they miss the playoffs, three of the last 4 years? That can't be a good thing for the organization as a whole. You think they're feeling some urgency to get better in a hurry?
2: I think they're feeling urgency to keep the process rolling. You know, I think if you go back and, you know, you're talking now, well, it was 2023. So, you know, the 2023 deadline that you made those moves, right? So 23, 24, 24, 25, 20, you know, you're talking essentially 3 years into what we really thought, you know, and Doug Armstrong kind of expressed at the time, like a 3 to 5 year window. And they made the playoffs in one of those. So, I think there's urgency, Doug, but I don't know that it's urgency enough where it says, hey, we're going to go out and make a move, acquire, say, two or three veteran players that are going to put us kind of right in the mix, you know, at the moment. I think that there's time for growth. I think the way that you look at the West, you know, finishing even after that. Look, I really do believe this. Get off to a good start, and you've got a chance at making the playoffs. I mean, that's the bottom line. The starts have killed them, and special teams have killed them. So, you know, fix those two things, and if you have the players to do that, I guess that's the question. You know, you might be looking at a totally different scenario here rather than having to, you know, chase your tail on fire in the final half of the season. So, yes, I do believe there's urgency, but I don't believe it's at the point where it's a make-or-break massive decision kind of season.
1: Chris Kerber with us here on Mondays on TMA, giving us his perspective on both the Brady Tkachuk development and also the state of the Blues as the draft approaches here on the 26th. Chris Kerber on TMA every Monday in the 8 o'clock hour. Kerbs, we appreciate the time. Thank you so much.
2: All right, fellas, have an awesome day.
1: You too. That's Chris Kerber with us here on 101 ESPN. Coming up on the Polos Plus dossier, we have the Design Air Heating and Cooling email of the day at 9:45. 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Martin, you know anything about Design Air?
3: Oh, I do, Tim. In fact, they were out at the house last Thursday. A little maintenance check, a little tune-up just in time. It hasn't gotten extremely hot yet. You know that's coming this summer. And I admitted on the show that I didn't ask I didn't get the name of the technician.
4: Oh,
3: Doug.
4: No.
3: It was a strapping fella. Mm. Did a great job. And
4: could it have been War Scoots?
3: I don't know. But
4: the Dashing Steve.
3: He was in great shape, Doug. 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
2: It's TMA 101 ESPN. Tim McKernan, Doug Vaughn, Martin Kilcoyne, Little Jackie Papers, Chairman Kurt standing by, filtering your phone calls and emails here on the morning after 101 ESPN. Cardinals and Diamondbacks tonight, Doug. The return of Nolan Arenado to downtown St. Louis. Well, how do you do?
3: I'm fine, thanks. It'll be fun. I think he deserves the standing O. I think he'll get it.
2: When is the last time a former Cardinal had a stay here that would be somewhat significant, and I realize that is a subjective term, did not receive a standing ovation? I'm asking this in a form of what I would call crowdsourcing.
3: Yeah, that was a crowdsource. Yeah,
2: a bad crowdsource, too.
4: I can't remember one. Like, Wilson Contreras came back early this year, standing O. Guaranteed.
3: Yeah.
4: You think Lane Thomas still gets a standing O?
3: Probably not.
4: When the Nationals come to town?
3: No.
2: He's with the Royals.
4: That's, well, you know, but fact-free Friday.
2: But they show video of his time here in St. Louis before the Lester trade.
5: Yeah, I remember him. Yeah. Ladies and gentlemen, Jay Happ is pitching tonight
4: for the other. Like, what's the cutoff there?
3: Was it Aaron Miles who came back and said he was expecting a big ovation?
2: And I think, it was an interview with you. I could be wrong. You were not on the presentation at the time. I think he came back in 2009 with the Rockies, and I could have sworn it was you doing the interview. And he said, I cannot wait for tonight and this ovation. And I was at the game, and I mean, there was just nothing. It wasn't, there weren't boos. There
5: he
2: was just
5: stepped
2: no
5: out
2: reaction.
5: And doffed his cap. I loosely remember this story that he was excited about, but I don't remember if I did the interview. Could have been the Dizzle, could have been Goldberg. I just don't know, Charlie.
4: It'll be worse now because with the pitch clock, you have to like kind of apply to have something like that happen. And so if you did that and cleared out like a minute and a half and no one stood up and clapped, it'd be really awkward.
5: He did play a lot of games here.
3: Yeah, he did.
5: And he came back in 2010. I forgot that. He had two turns. But I think Arenado largely had a good run here. It didn't end well. Obviously, he had dropped off. He was doing pretty well earlier this year, but his June has been really bad. So I think he'll say all the right things. I think he was also happy to leave and get a fresh start somewhere else. But yes, he's a great player in his prime, was one of the best to ever do it at third.
3: Yeah.
5: All night games this week, too. No busmans.
2: Doug, no busmans.
3: Arenado's at 8 home runs, 31 RBIs, hitting .239.
5: But the June numbers are really...
2: Guys, what about Dexter Fowler? That's from the 314.
5: And did he come back?
2: I was about to say, I don't know if he came back.
3: Felt like he was about done after this.
4: I don't think he went to the broadcast booth quickly after.
5: He was on the Angels, kind of?
4: Yeah, that's right.
2: No, he was on the Angels, kind of.
5: I don't really remember.
4: I don't think they came to town. Well, although in 19, they would have came when
5: he only played seven games with the Angels.
2: He was on the Cardinals in 19.
4: Okay, there you go. Yeah, that's right, because he was there in Atlanta.
2: Chairman Kurt is asking his own questions in the Michelob Ultra YouTube chat. Tino Martinez, Jason Hayward, Ronnie Belliard is John Scores' guest.
4: Belliard should absolutely.
2: Did Tino Martinez come back here?
5: I was going to say, I bet he did.
2: Chairman Kurt, do you remember that?
3: I don't think so.
2: You don't know he did it?
3: And you said significant
5: this is a fact-free
3: careers.
5: Monday, Tim.
2: This is fact-free Monday?
5: This is homework-free Monday.
4: Yeah, it's got legs.
5: He would have. So Tino, after leaving here,
2: Rays,
5: was
2: right?
5: The Rays.
2: And he was acquired for Evan Rust. And they traded Martinez for Evan Rust and picked up almost all of his contract. And he wasn't getting along with the skipper.
5: Tino really liked being a Yankee.
2: Yes.
5: He made it very clear in St. Louis. He really liked being a Yankee.
2: It's weird.
5: He's on those CarShield commercials. I'm like, I guess those are national.
3: Yeah.
5: Because I think in St. Louis, people are not clamoring for a Tino appearance.
2: I did an interview with him during his first year in St. Louis, 2002. And we were getting him mic'd up, so we're just BSing before the interview starts. And I said, well, what have you found to be your favorite restaurant? And he goes, here? Like in St. Louis? And I go, yeah. He goes, I don't know. It's just kind of like, you're going to ask
5: me. A little dismissive.
2: That's exactly right. That's exactly right. I think I could ask for a top 25 in Manhattan and gotten it. But when asking about St. Louis, it was like, I was presenting, you know, nothing but chain options for Tino. So, yes, I think you're correct. He didn't necessarily love his time here.
5: And I think if you give that vibe at all, the skipper, just that's one thing. You just, like, respect the game, respect the town, respect the jersey, the franchise. And I'm not saying he was disrespectful, but I think that did not sit well at all with Tony.
6: Tony Fossus was shunned when he made his return. It's something the city should be ashamed of. That's from Mitch. You're getting owned right now, Cumstein.
3: I don't know. Lefty reliever, right?
5: Yeah.
3: Tino then went from those Yankee years when they were really something and winning championships, and he was very much a part of it, center of the baseball world pretty much, to a Cardinal team that wasn't very good at the time. So
2: the Cardinals?
3: When he was here, they...
2: Tino?
3: Yeah.
2: They were a couple wins away from the World Series in 2002.
5: 2002 he came in, yeah.
2: And he was coming off a team that lost to the defending world champions. But he was the god in New York. He hit that home run off of BK Kim, famously, in the World Series, and they loved him there. And then he came here, and he was the Cardinal. Here's my parallel, Doug. You like analogies?
3: I don't know if you do. Yeah.
2: Mark McGwire, colon, Tino Martinez. Alex Petrangelo, colon, Torrey Krug. Think about it. It was an overreaction to a development that they were not necessarily on board with, or the fans were not on board with. Take your pick. And in the case of McGwire, he had the famous fax retirement.
3: To Rich Eisen.
2: That's correct. Mm-hmm. And then the Cardinals, I think, overreacted to his star power from the World Series. I also think that happened with Dexter Fowler.
5: I think Fowler, Martinez is a great comp where they left a place where they had won and they had teammates that they loved, sign a big deal, go somewhere else. But the argument to that, it's not St. Louis's fault. Then don't come here. If the Cubs offer you that kind of money, then stay there. If the Yankees offer that kind of money, then stay there. But I think very similar that they just weren't happy here.
3: No.
5: Mm-mm. And I think Arenado was happy at first. And then eventually was disappointed, kind of the direction of the franchise, and became a little more outspoken about how they needed more veteran players, et cetera. And then we get to the point where last year was so awkward because they were trying hard to trade him, and he doesn't get traded. Made for kind of a weird year.
2: Lee, we forget Tina Martinez wasn't traded. He signed here as a free agent. Doug, that's from Scissor Me Timbers.
5: Minus the S and the T, and lest we forget.
2: Yeah.
5: What I'm saying. He chose to come here.
2: He signed as a free agent. The Cardinals traded away Martinez was it a sidearmer, Evan Rust?
5: They finally unloaded him.
2: Yeah. I think we're all aware that he was a free agent, and that's what I was saying. Torrey Krug was not a trade either. Dexter Fowler was not a trade. So, anyway, neither here nor there. We are aware of that. But I think that was an overreaction to both Martinez's World Series heroics and the shocking fast.
3: I think I have another retirement. One. Jack Clark, semicolon, Bob Horner.
2: Nice!
3: How about that one?
2: That's a nice play.
5: Huh? Yeah, 1988. Leaves, you go, oh crap, now what?
2: Fowler signing was a reaction to Hayward signing that backfired in the worst way, like getting back at your cheating ex with her ugly friend. That's from Sharon and Clayton.
3: Oh. With her ugly friend, no doubt. Would that hurt even more?
7: Dudes be trying to push up on my wife. She's bad. It's just the game, right?
5: Yeah. We have to
2: have him on the program. Ty Wigington was a great signing. Why are we forgetting about that one? That's from Carlos Spicy Wiener.
3: Yeah, I've been a few. Nobody bats 1,000.
2: Arenado was the reason we went in that direction. That's from Doug's fat friend.
3: Well, he put
5: that
3: together...
5: The team dropped... It was interesting because he was disappointed in the franchise, but they were kind of disappointed in him, numbers-wise. So it was the perfect intersection of, hey, this team's worse than I thought. Well, you're worse than we thought.
4: Well, move on.
5: Why aren't we better? Why aren't you better?
3: He had three outstanding seasons here. Twice he had 30 home runs or more, drove in more than 100.
4: Third in MVP voting in 22. Yeah.
3: And then he was dropped off in 24 and 25 both.
4: To exponential factor. Like he was not even
3: three
4: half
3: all-star
4: of what he was.
3: Seasons, he's going to the Hall of Fame type seasons, and two poor seasons.
4: Yeah.
2: I'm tired of Marcus Freeman's painted hairline. That's from Eric in the Central West End. Doug, were we talking about the Notre Dame head coach?
5: We were talking about iced tea.
3: Well, but if you're tired of hairlines, that's one to be tired of, I guess.
2: Guys, how about this one? Ozzie Smith, Royce Clayton. But Ozzie was still playing.
5: They were kind of both here.
2: Right.
5: That was famously an issue.
2: Yeah. What about Larry Bigby? That's from stepdad Gary. Yeah.
4: Did producer Joe hang out with Larry Bigby?
2: Nice. And I believe on the air with Martin, the cat, and myself, we probably did what we do with you, living vicariously for our young producers. Said, what are you doing this weekend, producer Joe? And he said, oh, me and Biggs are hanging out.
4: Nice.
2: Oh.
4: Nice.
3: Gosh.
4: I love producer Joe.
3: Me and Biggs.
5: Well, we all have our guys, and I don't want to bury the lead papers. Did you see who got the win for the Miami Marlins on Sunday?
4: Oh, the king.
5: And you know who will be in town this weekend? Speaking of returns.
4: Royalty?
5: John King and the Marlins in town this weekend.
2: This is Jackson's guy. It couldn't be more obscure, but it is Jackson's guy.
4: There is a...
5: what is the ERA?
4: I was talking about this with my brother yesterday.
5: There's a whip.
4: There is the film Little Big League, where the kid, Billy Haywood, becomes the manager of the Minnesota Twins. Mm-hmm. And his buddy is always complaining a lot for a guy who's getting free tickets to Twins games all the time. But he's always saying, why didn't you start Wegman? You should always start Wegman against the Tigers. I am now starting up the Wegman Award for random pitchers that I like because I saw a couple of good outings out of them randomly when watching the Cardinals throughout the season. John King is the inaugural Wegman Award winner.
2: Wow, Wegman.
4: Always start John Wegman. King. You always start Wegman.
3: ERA this year, 2.14. Guys, hello.
4: He's got
5: four wins.
4: They pick him up as like a lefty specialist. No. He's got all the stuff.
5: When did he sign? Because we were there.
4: He had a rough 25 for the Redbirds.
5: But we were steps away from the barbecue that the Marlins hold every
4: day. I know. Well, yes. So Justin Brule has taken this number, 47. And when we were at spring training, I swore I thought John King was walking towards us because it was 47, but it was Justin Brule. So I'm glad I didn't say anything.
5: Cold sweat.
4: Yeah.
2: I wish Tino was here to see a discount Swedish furniture store dominate local headlines for about a year. That would have changed his mind about this being Petticoat Junction. That's from Al in Dadeville. Doug, was that the IKEA?
3: I guess it was, yeah. Dominated the headlines? Simply that it was in business?
2: It was an odd thing on local television news, the way that it was being covered. And I was thinking to myself, "Wow,
5: buying ads? I mean, I don't know.
3: I don't think so. Know. Didn't have to.
5: I don't know. I'm just curious.
3: I don't think they had to.
5: Okay.
2: You can email in the morning after at InsideSTL.com. 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
2: Mighty Mighty Boss Tones. I wonder why. Why do you think, Doug?
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4: was 96, 7?
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4: 97.
2: But why? The question's why.
3: Why what?
5: Knock on Wood, the song name, or no?
4: No, this is the impression I get.
2: Right, but why is Jackson playing it? What's the theme? Oh,
4: somebody's birthday.
5: From the Boston's?
4: The Mighty Mighty Boston's.
5: Oh, for God's sakes.
2: Martin is pissed.
4: You don't like Dickie Barrett?
5: Now, if you said somebody famous from Boston, like it's Matt Damon's, okay, now you got me. But from the band, the Mighty Mighty Boston's?
4: Why do you hate ska music?
5: I don't. I enjoy ska.
3: And this tune's like 40 years old?
4: No. 30. 29 years old. You know what Dickie Barrett did after Mighty Mighty Boston?
3: No,
4: he became the TV announcer of Jimmy Kimmel for like 20 years.
2: Is that right?
4: Yeah, that was post Mighty Mighty Boston's life. Probably made more than doing that than he ever did with the ska band. But it's his birthday today, so there you go.
5: See, now I'm looking at him. I'm going to recuse myself because I'm just looking up the band. Band was around since 83? No. Yes.
2: The program's called The Morning After. We're celebrating the birthday of Dickie Bear today.
5: Wow.
4: Yeah.
5: It's a content-free Monday. Content-free Friday gave way to content-free.
3: We have to guess how old he is now?
4: If you want.

0: 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Hello, TMA. Went to the Cardinals-Royals game Friday night, and on Saturday, I noticed J.J. Weatherholt out enjoying the off day, and to his left was Blaze Jordan. I fanned out, and they graciously took a picture with my son and me. I was happy to see J.J. got a two-home run game on Sunday. Just wanted to share. Thank you for your time. That's from Jackie. And Doug, that's a wholesome family picture with J.J. Weatherholt and Blaze Jordan and Jackie and her son. How about that?
1: Okay.
2: If you get called up like a Blaze Jordan, I mean, in the old days, all the veterans are there, probably really intimidating, like first day of school vibes. Now you get called up, like, oh, yeah, I played with him in Springfield. Yeah. That was my roommate in Memphis. Mm-hmm. I mean, they all know each other.
1: Yeah, I would think.
0: Doug, he made a surprise appearance at the pageant when Goldfinger and Unwritten Law played. That's from the 314.
2: I think that's a Dickie Barrett callback.
1: Okay.
2: It's his birthday today, Doug.
1: Yeah, 62.
3: Gaining traction.
1: Mm-hmm. Okay.
0: Hey, guys, I'm taking a shot here, but didn't the Cardinals replace the retiring Bob Forsch with Bryn Smith, a huge free agent signing at the time that failed miserably in the late 80s, maybe 88 or 89-ish? Sorry to crowdsource, but I figured Tim would know since he knows everything.
3: No.
0: Doug, that's from the Hoosier Trojan Horse. Bryn Smith was a member of the St. Louis Cardinals. I'm going to make a play on 1990. And he was with the Expos?
1: Yeah, it was a good pitcher with the Expos.
0: And he had a beard?
1: He did, yeah.
0: And you liked the Expos uniforms?
1: I didn't mind them.
3: Yeah. He was on the Cardinals unique. 1990 to 92 season.
1: A magical wasn't bad. Era. He got his numbers right there. He wasn't bad, was he?
3: He's fine.
1: Yeah.
3: Bryn is a name that kind of looks like a spelling error.
1: B-R-Y-N?
3: Yeah.
1: Like they were going for Brian, but blew it on the birth certificate?
3: So, yeah, someone messed up.
0: I went to the doctor, and he said I was positive for strep. I exclaimed, just like Tim. He said, yep, pretty cool, huh? I wish I could have gotten it directly from you, Tim, but this will do. I'm so pumped.
1: Quit it.
0: That's from Tim's high school buddy.
1: Just quit it.
2: Bob Forsch's last season was in 88. So it could have been
0: a delayed reaction.
2: Yeah, delayed. Not an immediate comp.
1: Only Cardinal to throw two no-hitters.
0: That's right.
2: And the last one to throw it at home.
1: Yeah.
0: Nice L.A. 4th of July commercial at Kroenke's Palace. Loved hearing that in St. Louis. Not! That's from Berg the Blob. I don't know what Berg the Blob's talking about. What are we? Was there a commercial for Stan Kroenke?
2: Probably for the soccer.
0: Got it. Jackson, why did you play that?
3: We played on this station? I don't know anything
2: Do you
3: about
2: cycle
3: that.
2: On and cycle off?
3: Yeah, I don't control the commercials really at any time, least of all on the weekends. But again, not at all, really, in reality.
2: The World Cup reach is pretty big, so there could be spots running.
3: I'm sure there is. I'm sure that person will be fine.
1: Oh, yeah.
2: Kind of very dismissive. That was like Tino being asked his favorite St. Louis restaurant. Yeah, you're it's fine.
3: Well, my heart's been ripped out just like every other St. Louis by the Rams leaving, but a commercial for the World Cup 10 years later doesn't bring me to my knees.
2: But Dickie Barrett's birthday does?
3: Just an opportunity to play some ska up in here.
0: Doug, will the United States' eventual win of the World Cup that will be compared to the miracle on ice that will take place here in a month, will that bring our country together?
1: No.
0: Okay.
1: It'll bring them together to watch the game, and then as soon as the game is over, we'll go back and be apart.
0: Tim Howard, a former United States goalie, has this opinion on the United States' chances to win the whole damn thing.
4: Can we? Yes. Has this group proven it, that they can beat a top team? No. I'll tell you this, Tim, and I mean this. If they play the way they're playing, they can absolutely compete against any team in this World Cup. For sure.
1: Yeah.
4: Can you do it? I've said this over and over. Can you do it four times in a row? Can you do it in a round of 16, a quarter, a semi, and a final? That is where it gets really hard. But momentum gets going. You never know. Is it likely? No, it's not likely.
5: The U.S. cannot unequivocally win the World Cup. The U.S. will have to play the greatest game they've ever played three times in a row. Sorry, four games in a row. Round of 16, quarterfinals, semifinals, finals. It is literally impossible for the U.S. to win the World Cup. That's going to come across crazy. People are going to say I'm whatever. That's just the reality. But we're super excited for this ride run.
4: Well, I feel great now.
1: No, the reality is not that it's impossible to win.
0: That's so you want to fight Tim Howard?
1: I don't want to fight him, but it's not impossible for them to win. Why would he say that? If they can just get hot, we can win this baby.
0: Nice. So, you...

0: should put $100 down on the United States to win, because when they win, not only will you be celebrating with Americans across the land, perhaps like Hands Across America. Was that 86 when it was Hands Across America? From coast to coast.
1: Gosh,
0: Hands Across America. The United States, you will get $3,300 in return.
1: Okay. That might be worth a bet.
2: Sure. Yeah. We're rapidly approaching the 100th anniversary of the World Cup, started in 1930. Only 8 countries have won the World Cup in
0: name them.
2: Existence.
0: Doug, name them.
1: Oh, that's a good...
3: Gosh.
2: You can get...
3: Brazil.
2: I bet you can get...
0: Yes!
3: Argentina.
0: Yes!
3: France.
0: Parlez-vous français.
3: Germany.
2: Yes.
0: Yes.
3: England.
0: Yes.
3: How many is that?
2: That was...
4: That's 5. You're at 5.
3: 5. Yeah. Is Spain ever won it?
0: Yes.
4: Yes.
3: 6.
4: Yes.
2: This team won 2006.
3: Well, don't give me the years.
2: They're not in this World
0: Zinedine
2: Cup.
0: Zinedine Zidane.
3: Oh, Italy?
0: Yes.
2: You will not get, I don't think you're going to get the last
3: well,
2: one.
3: Well, give me initials.
2: You.
0: Uruguay.
3: Uganda won the whole
2: Uruguay.
3: Thing.
2: Okay.
3: Right.
2: Uruguay.
0: That was Uruguay. I'm shocked that I actually
4: you're
0: knew
4: at,
0: that.
4: There's your 8. There it is.
3: Okay.
0: And add a 9th in July of 2026 for a celebration of Hands Across America 40 years later, as the United States shocks the world by winning the World Cup. Oh my, a miracle on ice, on turf.
4: Now, we are fact-free, but there was a scenario I read where they, if they were to advance and play on July 4th, it's possible there was a scenario they could play England on July 4th.
0: Mm. I thought it was July 3rd was the possibility of that.
4: Oh, dang it, he's playing it. Stupid World Cup.
0: Taylor Twellman discusses the United States' chances. Doug, friend of the program.
3: Okay.
0: Here's Taylor Twellman.
5: Before a game was even played, and I said quarterfinals are bust, the United States win the group. They've got more than likely a Bosnia waiting in the knockout stage. And then it turns into the likelihood of playing a New Zealand or Czechia. Scott, I still think the tournament plays out to chalk. So I firmly believe that the United States will win the group. And then to get to that quarterfinal, well, there you play a top eight team. You're right. From Portland, Maine to Tucson, Arizona, everybody is going to be engaged. And sometimes that can be the 5% difference between losing a game 2-1 and winning a game 3-2. This team may just find the right flow at the right moment.
3: Because the fans are engaged, is that his point?
0: Can put them over the top.
2: Yeah, and momentum. They got momentum. They played the 2 games, they played very solid.
3: Yeah, yeah.
0: No Pulisic on Friday either.
2: Yeah.
0: I can't imagine you're going to see him on the pitch on Thursday. Doug, Thursday at 9.
2: So it was weird. No. So they were debating whether he was going to play or not, and then they officially ruled him out, and the U.S. odds got better for them to win.
0: Hmm.
2: Which I think might be a thing where he was going to be hobbled, and they thought they were going to be worse off
0: right?
2: for it.
0: Did you fire a bat?
2: I didn't.
0: Okay, it's fine.
2: I had confidence that the U.S. was going to win, but the odds weren't good enough, in my estimation.
3: Yeah.
0: Doug, when the U.S. wins the World Cup, Russell Crowe will play the head coach in the movie. Great moments are born from great opportunities. Mitch, do you believe in Cumsteens?
3: Mm. I don't think this would be an upset on that same level. I mean, it'd be a huge upset for the U.S. to win it all.
0: So you're already the wet blanket on the miracle on turf.
3: No, it's a different set of circumstances. I mean, the Russians were beating NHL all-star teams. They had beat the U.S. Olympic team in an exhibition game, just stomped on them. They were clearly the best team in the world. I don't think it's quite the David and Goliath scenario here, but yes, it would be nonetheless a monumental upset if the U.S. wins.
4: All right, so here's what I've been able to decipher, because this is information not available anywhere, Doug.
3: All right.
4: Wednesday, July 1st, match 81 is the U.S. versus, and that's the one where Taylor Twellman, most likely Bosnia.
0: Okay.
4: That's match 81. U.S. versus Bosnia, that's going to be played in San Francisco. Don't call it Levi Stadium. Bay Area Stadium. Match 81, well, the winner of that, so if the U.S. were to advance, would play Monday, July 6th in Seattle. So if they win on the 1st... They'd play Monday, July 6th.
0: Do you have any idea who the likely opponent would be? You heard Taylor theorizing.
4: There was the Chechias.
2: New Zealand or Chechia.
4: Okay. That's the winner of match 82, Tim, which would include the Group G winners.
0: Doug, who is in Group G? You were watching Group G.
4: And then I have versus G. Group A's, either E, H, or I, third place. I'm sorry. I'm out. So they would play The first in San Francisco, likely against Bosnia. And if they advance, it would be, I'm going to stop it there, Monday the 6th in Seattle.
2: It would so probably either be now. Korea, South Korea, or New Zealand.
3: Group G is Egypt, Iran, Belgium, New Zealand.
0: Or it could be the United States and Iran.
2: Could be, yeah.
4: All right, soccer guy's going to come for all of
2: it
4: us.
2: It actually
4: now.
2: Could be Iran or Belgium. I would actually say is more likely than New Zealand because they
0: had a draw, right?
2: Yeah, they had a draw. That audio was like right after the game on Friday, so a lot has happened since,
4: okay.
2: Including the U.S. winning the group outright. At that time, Taylor Tolman, did Paraguay need to beat Turkey, which they did.
4: Okay. And papers comp of Cabo Verde, as St. Peter's making a March Madness. I like that a lot.
2: Yeah, I think that's a
4: little engine that could.
2: Sure.
4: Shaheen Holloway.
0: Doug, have you lost your mind? For the U.S. to win the World Cup, it would be way bigger than the Miracle on Ice. The U.S. would be beating the best teams in the world in order to win. Think about the players on the other teams and think about the players in the U.S. There's no way they should even be in the conversation about winning the World Cup. That's from the 314.
3: Well, like I said, it would be a monumental upset if they do. But I just don't... If you're looking for things to compare to the Miracle on Ice hockey, I don't think you're ever going to find it.
4: With the Cold War and all of that, yeah. The background.
3: Yeah, I don't think you're going to be able to top that with anything.
4: Well, just it's exciting, Doug. It's exciting.
3: It is.
4: Country's into it. It's great. I'm kind of tired of every time there's a World Cup, we have to do this litmus test. Hey, is the U.S., is this the chance? It would be nice to see them make a deep run here so we can kind of put that conversation on hold. Or to bed.
0: So, Doug, it's bigger than a Miracle on Ice?
3: I don't think it is. There's only...
0: Okay, Boomer. That's some Dirty Dan the Garbage Man. Didn't you get him earlier in the...
4: I believe I did.
3: Oh, that just got his charges troubled.
0: We've got some breaking news. Pete Thamel, Martin.
4: Oh, is this Mizzou related?
0: Nope, but it could affect our world. Michigan coach Dusty May is finalizing a deal to take the Dallas Mavericks head coaching job. Sources tell me, Shams, and Adam Schefter, May led Michigan to the national title in April. The allure of coaching Cooper Flagg as a linchpin piece helped draw him to Dallas. How about that, Jackie Papers?
2: Wow. Did not see that coming.
4: Wow.
0: How about that, Jackie Papers?
2: Wow. Now domino effect begins now. Wow, wow, wow.
4: So you're saying Michigan then needs a coach?
2: Well, certainly.
0: So this show is reporting that Michigan will need a head coach.
3: Drinkwitz will get an extension, no doubt.
4: Yeah. Well, he sent out a tweet earlier today, a bat signal thing. So I thought that was the Pete Thamel news.
0: Nope.
4: That's a major.
0: Literally 1 minute ago, that was tweeted by Pete Thamel.
2: Did not see that. I don't know if anyone saw that coming.
0: So who do you think goes to Michigan now, Papus?
2: Yeah, I mean, that's... I don't know. We're kind of late in the proceedings here for someone. A lot of guys are starting practices up. They've already done so much recruiting, transfer stuff. I don't know what the...
3: They better not take our Billiken whistleblower.
2: Well, the thing is, you're taking over a team that just won the national title. Certainly has all the resources and money you'd ever want to play with. So that would entice someone who's already done the legwork for a different program to make the move over there. I just don't know who it would be. And this is all happening so fast. I was just worried about Group G here a second ago.
4: How would you like to be?
2: I got to replace the Michigan Wolverines coach.
4: How would you like to be an AD, whether you're Chris May or anybody else who just went through a cycle where you made sure your guy stayed, and then you get in late June? You're like, oh God, here we go again.
0: Boy, they are not happy now in the Air Comfort Service text in. I mean, just in a wide variety of angles of unhappiness, too. Little Judy Suckins, see ya shirts, so saw we little butta. That's from Little Judy.
3: What does that mean? So sorry, little bro. What does that mean?
0: I gather, now I don't know this, I haven't had a chance to break bread with Little Judy Suckins, but there's a chance that Little Judy Suckins is a Missouri fan, and so sorry, little butta is a shot at St. Louis University when he said, see your shirts. That's my read. Jackson, what do you think about that read? Do you think
2: agree.
0: You think I'm on the range of hand?
2: Yeah.
0: Then there are a number of people, because it involves basketball, and not basketball from 70 years ago, which probably was their preference. Who cares?
3: Oh, gosh.
0: We will do a preview of the NHL draft coming up to try to win them back, though. Bye-bye, shirts! That's from Pele. Doug, there's people celebrating the idea that Josh Hurd's going to leave.
3: I don't know if that's celebrating. They're just thinking that he's might
0: so
3: be a
0: you
3: guy.
0: So you didn't think it was celebrating by saying bye-bye, sawy widow Buena?
3: Well, that maybe, but to say bye-bye shirts, it's more of a compliment to him is that he's so highly regarded, we may lose him.
2: Yeah, he has an awesome relationship with Dusty May, close friends. I don't know if that will factor into the vacancy in Ann Arbor, but you have to think it might.
0: John Calipari, show me the money. That's from Total Power Washing.
2: That would be a surprise. That would also surprise me. I'm looking at a list of coaches.
4: Would Tommy Lloyd leave Arizona to go to Michigan?
2: I don't think so.
0: And then all of a sudden, just like Ice Cube said in Boys in the Hood, Doug, hard to believe 35 years ago, domino mother effer.
3: What?
0: That's what Ice Cube said at O'Shea Jack. Okay. O'Shea.
2: Yeah. If you were like someone who wants Shirts to stay, you'd want the replacement of Dusty May. If it's not Shirts, to be like someone like Travis Steele at Miami, because obviously Shirts is not going to leave SLU to go to Miami. If someone like Tommy Lloyd left Arizona to go to Michigan, now another huge job is open.
4: You don't want a second opening.
2: Right. You don't want. It's a second opening problem, second question problem.
0: Shirts ain't leaving. The Mizzou fans are delusional per usual. That's Jugs in D.C. He is our Atlantic 10 correspondent.
2: Don't let that one guy who said sorry little brother represent the entire Tiger consortium here. That was just one guy.
0: Little Judy Suckins. That's a lady.
2: But I do like Little Judy Suckins.
0: Who's going to be the Cardinal closer? That's from the 573.
2: Well, you got the bigger fish to fry.
4: We're looking at match 82, Group C qualifier.
2: Yeah.
4: And now I got to fix the closer?
2: Yeah.
4: Was that from Ollie? See, who's the closer?
2: Yeah, read the room.
4: He probably saying, I'm open to suggestions.
2: Can you guys take a guess on who the longest tenured D1 coach is in college basketball?
3: Basketball.
0: I will, like, at the same school?
2: Yes.
0: I was going to go
4: Mark Few, but there's probably somebody we're sleeping on. Like that guy Davidson that was there a million years.
2: They don't think too hard about it.
3: Initials, please.
2: No.
3: Oh.
0: Tommy Izzo?
2: Tommy Izzo is correct.
4: Yeah, that's good.
2: Since 95.
4: And so he wants
0: barely got Few.
2: Yeah.
4: And we had Shirts going to Michigan State, I think, last week when we were workshopping future openings.
0: Billy Donovan to Michigan. That's from Kurt's former coworker.
2: I don't know. The Billy Donovan thing has always kind of confused me. It kind of seems like he's...
4: Where does he want to be, right? NBA?
2: Probably just stay with the NBA.
3: I would think that a program with the stature of Michigan would want maybe a bigger name than Shirts. As good as Shirts is and as great a job as he's done, I would think you'd want to see a couple years of this kind of success.
2: I would agree.
3: Before you take him.
2: Also, you know, coming off the national title, Donovan, if you're a SLU fan, Donovan would be actually your number one favorite. Like, if he went to Michigan, you feel very confident about Shirts staying, considering he does not coach any team.
0: Jeez, back to basketball talk. That's some dirty Chewbacca.
4: Gosh. It's been a weird cycle, though, with that Malone getting the North Carolina job from the pros.
2: Yeah.
4: And now, but although Shirts and I think Dusty May have both said that they love the pro game, they've done a lot of scouting, they've made friends.
2: A lot to love.
4: And it's, you know, I'm sure there's a lot of headaches there. You're playing a long season, but you get away from the NIL, the chaos that is the portal.
2: Right.
3: And a ton of money in the NBA.
2: Ton. And job security, if you can be good, have a sustained run of success. Much more so than college basketball. Although the NBA likes to fire too.
0: Guys, in all honesty, what a rise to the top for Dusty May from where he started. It's from the 618. Started from the bottom, now we're here.
2: Yeah. I feel great for him. And by Schertz's account, great dude.
0: Yeah. Well, it's the domino effect, Doug. Maybe not Josh Schertz to Ann Arbor, but Josh Schertz potentially for whoever gets the Ann Arbor job. That's where you get into a spot.
3: Did you worry about Dusty May taking Schertz to be his top assistant in Dallas?
0: I'd be surprised if that were
2: also,
0: the case.
2: Also, yeah, would agree.
0: You can give your thoughts by texting in 314-399-9646. You can also call in Callier and Thompson phone lines 314-974-0101. 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
0: Well, Doug, the Cardinals wore Navy caps yesterday, and why they got themselves another whinge.
3: Another whinge? And you think the caps had a lot to do with that?
0: Well, these weren't the Navy caps that the fan base is clamoring for.
3: No.
2: But better than the red.
0: Yeah, I'll agree with that.
4: And I get the Royals are wearing the red as an homage to the Negro Leagues, a former Kansas City team, so you can't get too upset about it. But it was weird. We finally got some blue caps on the Cardinals, but it was not what was intended.
2: The KC caps weren't, those were bad. Those weren't like the
0: uniform official. What do we got?
2: But those weren't even like the Monarchs hats. That's not what the.
0: Yeah, I was wondering about that.
2: Well, I think of the Monarchs hat, I think of the kid in Sandlot wearing it with the split. Yeah. That's a beautiful cap. That's not what they were wearing. I didn't get that at all. And they have a bad uniform situation going on in Kansas City.
0: Okay. You don't like the Royals?
2: Their City Connects they wore Friday. Hideous. What was that hat?
0: Yeah, what was that?
2: It was like a cursive right. I don't even know what it was. It was like a kid's finger painting. Brutal.
4: So descriptive.
2: Weak ass ballpark too. Move those fences in.
3: I don't see the Cardinals wearing red hats again if it takes a team that also wears red on the road until. Wow, maybe Cincinnati in the middle of August?
2: It's depressing.
0: It is depressing, isn't it?
3: Yeah. It doesn't feel very good, I'll tell you that.
0: Well, fortunately, Missouri will wear anthracite against Arkansas Pine Bluff and will put you in a good headspace.
3: That doesn't help.
0: Jim Bowden writing this morning on The Athletic with regard to most pressing needs for all 30 MLB teams ahead of the trade deadline. And he writes regarding the Cardinals, Doug, pitching. The Cardinals have been the biggest surprise team in the National League, and they believe their biggest needs are on the pitching side, both starting and relieving. They think many of their pitching needs can be filled through promoting prospects. That said, if they stay in the race, they'll be a threat for one of the starting pitchers on the market. I don't know if I agree with the second part. I would agree that the need is pitching, but I don't know. Actually, I don't think, I'll take it a step further, that if they are in the mix, that they would trade for one of the biggest names on the market at the trade deadline. I just don't think that's what they're going to do.
3: No. One of the biggest names? No. One of the biggest names? No. If they could get a young veteran, you know, someone who's mid-20s maybe, that you could maybe hang on to for 4 or 5 years, then I could see that.
0: You know, and in fairness, it sounded like he said biggest just starting, but on the threat for one of the, so to me that implies when you're talking about, you know, you're not just going to get the, do the J-Hap, John Lester, who's the other guy? There's another guy. Wade LeBlanc?
2: Wade LeBlanc, yeah.
0: We got to just eat
4: in. How about his return when he came back? Remember that? Emotional.
0: Emotional indeed. Yeah, I just don't think that's the mindset of the organization. I don't know, but they got a real situation kind of developing with the Libertor spot. That the Dustin May one, it, with the benefit of hindsight, was locked in on the U.S. Open, so I was thinking this while watching him carve up the Padres in his flirt with perfection and a no-hitter, and then that complete game shutout, what it would look like. His following start, because oftentimes you will see the drop off, and it, you know, he's had two long starts going into that start yesterday, and the Cardinals just saw it wasn't happening and yanked him at a low pitch total after two innings, and he was getting raked. So I like that. The Cardinals have been aggressive on that front with a situation like that. But outside of, you know, McGreevy did not have a good start on Friday. You got some weaknesses there. And the guys you rely on right now, I think you would say, who would have thought this? You got May, McGreevy, and Pallante. Those are your three.
3: I wonder if they'll take a look at Libertor in the bullpen. Because when he was there, when was it, last year, he pitched out of the bullpen a considerable amount. He was pretty good reliever. He threw well out of the bullpen. And if he's not getting it done as a starter, and this year he's not, ERA 5.23, he's not getting it done. Maybe that's one hole you could fill in the bullpen.
4: I don't think they will do that, I think for two reasons. I think because this year is all about the future, as much as it's been a surprise that they're winning, they're in the mix, they want guys like Leahy, Libertor, if they struggle, to figure it out. Find a way, get better, whatever that takes, just kind of fight through it. Because if they pull them, then they really haven't made progress. As frustrating as it is, I think that's how they see it. But they all, we've heard this in the past, too. If you go to Dobbins and say, there's your guy, he's going to take over a spot. If anybody struggles or gets hurt, then they have nowhere else to turn. And I think they like that safety net to always have a guy just kind of ready. Whether you like that mindset or not, I think Livator is sticking in the rotation. As frustrating as he's been.
3: Yeah, this is year five for him, so it'd be pretty easy to come to the conclusion that this is what you get. You know, it's not his second year in the league. He's not just getting his feet wet. And if he went to the bullpen, he'd still be able to come back and be a starter if something should happen. Just going there doesn't mean you have to stay there permanently.
4: And I don't necessarily disagree with you. I just think that's their mindset. I mean, you could argue, too. Could you stretch out a Graceffo if you got into an emergency? And could he be a spot starter? I mean, there's always some answer, but I think their preference is to see if Livator can fight through it. But he's been a disappointment. Yeah, that's your opening day starter right there.
3: Mm-hmm.
4: Trying to win that trade.
3: Well, no, I think the trade's lost.
0: You have officially announced it?
3: I think the trade is pretty much a disaster, actually.
2: Put that off.
4: A disaster.
2: Mm-hmm. Going to play that Libby's Cooperstown.
3: Rosa Reina's been a heck of a player for a while.
4: Rookie of the year, two-time All-Star, some October moments. It's going to be tough to at this point, Doug. It's looking to be in Tampa's favor.
3: No.
0: 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So you can listen anytime you would like. It is after the morning after from 11 to 12. We have the Design Air Heating and Cooling email today coming up here in a matter of minutes on our program, and you can send yours in the morning after at InsideSTL.com. 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
10: Doug, the St. Louis Rams have just scored a touchdown. Mm-hmm.
11: Todd Rundgren's birthday.
12: Happy time.
11: It is Todd Rundgren. Oh, wow. From Utopia.
10: Hello, it's me. Rock and Roll Hall of

0: Dougie's Todd, wrong in 76?
1: I would say 78.
2: Oh, Doug wins 78 for Todd Rundgren.
3: You're
2: today.
3: On a heater. Yeah. It's fun to watch you play,
1: fun
3: sir.
1: Fun to be me. Yeah. Get in the bunker, Vaughn.
2: He plays tonight in Atlanta. 78 years old.
1: Want to go?
2: No.
3: What concert do you want to go most to, boy?
2: I'm upset I can't go to that Tyler Childers show on the 9th of July. I'll be out of town.
3: You're a country guy.
2: I really like Tyler Childers. So I'm a little upset I won't be able to go to that one at Hollywood Casino.
3: Where are you going
2: to
3: be?
2: Family vacation.
3: Oh, where are you going?
2: Table Rock.
3: You're going to the lake?
2: That's right. Table Rock Lake. Not Lake
1: Do some
2: lake.
1: Fishing.
2: I could see myself.
3: I'm going to fold. I think he has it. I fold.
2: Yeah, I'm not lying here.
0: I like that Table Rock. Our family's talking about going to Bowl Shoals. We went there like 5 years ago, right next to Table Rock. Some of the clearest water
2: I've
0: seen. Yeah,
2: a little quieter.
3: Doug, I think he has it. Lay it down. He's got it.
2: Yeah, that's where I'll be.
0: Fam's going?
2: Whole fam.
0: I like that.
2: Yeah.
3: When you fit to be gone?
2: The 9th and 10th. So I'll leave the 8th, but I'll work that morning.
0: What do you call that? A parking lot show.
2: Parking lot show.
0: Write it down. July 8th.
2: Friday was the first time we actually did it.
0: We had the food drive and all of the shows that they're proud of.
3: Parking lot.
0: They were all lined up on Olive Boulevard. Great job collecting canned goods for Operation Food Search. But there's Courtney and Riz and AD and Casey and 92.3. Like, and you just didn't see TMA because they had us by the front door,
1: oh, they're
0: tucked
1: hiding.
0: Away. We were tucked as far away from the mainstream as they could possibly find. It's okay.
1: Were you hurt by that?
0: We were in the shadows, Doug, and also the audio shadows of the fountains.
1: Ah, that's nice.
0: That led to a lot of
1: trying to drown chatter. Out what you said.
3: What was the chatter?
0: This sounds like AM radio, you jerks.
1: Oh.
0: There's a lot of that.
2: We had Jay Delsing on talking about the U.S.
0: Open. I asked him if he had any golf balls to give away. Said they're gone. We got to the bottom of that. JR was here. Riz. It was great.
2: JR is so great.
0: But they were not proud of us.
2: JR, what a guy, man.
0: I don't think he even ate a donut.
2: That, yeah, he did upset. Not. I didn't witness him eat a donut, you know. He did go to the bathroom, and who knows what was in his pocket.
3: No. You guys do realize there's a national championship on the line tonight, but instead you're talking where the broke fatties go on vacation. That's from the 636.
2: Am I a broke fatty?
3: Cut that off.
1: A broke
0: Oklahoma,
1: fat,
0: North
1: broke.
0: Carolina, Tim College World Series, game three, deciding game three tonight.
2: It has a nation in a chokehold.
3: Have you guys talked about Angel Reese being the fastest to 1,000 rebounds yet? Or are you going to keep talking about sports that don't matter? That's from MD 2020.
1: No, brother.
0: I did see ESPN, the mothership yesterday, said, we are beginning our month-long salute to women's sports. I'm like, well, it's Father's Day, but that's okay.
3: It's not going to play well in the STL Today comment section. I did, I wake up and put on, usually I hope it's Scott Van Pelt. On Sports Center, and it was not Scott Van Pelt last night, which indicates there wasn't a lot going on. They led with the U.S. Open, and then they went into the WNBA anniversary celebration. I thought, okay, must have been a slow day.
1: Yeah,
3: I can move on to listen to some podcasts and read. That was the screaming tell. No surprise, Jackson likes Tyler Childers. That definitely tracks. That's from Doug's Jockstrap. Now, what does that mean? I have no idea what that means.
1: What is he known for?
3: Jackson?
2: Quality bluegrass music.
1: Okay.
3: And your favorite movie is Oh Brother, Where Art Thou?
2: Yes.
3: And is there a tie-in?
2: I haven't done the math on that yet. People are probably upset because he is progressive, Tyler Childers, therefore.
1: Oh.
2: Right.
1: Okay.
2: So I guess because I like him, that makes sense to them.
3: But got it.
2: I think a lot of people would say, regardless of people's beliefs, you can like their music one way or the other, as we are separating art from artists often in our lives.
3: Think about that, Doug.
1: Okay. You look just a little bit like him. I mean, he's got the red beard.
2: He's got
1: take
2: red
1: that
2: hair.
1: Away and
2: I could see
1: you
2: it.
1: Could be related.
2: That'd be nice.
3: All of Angel Reese's rebounds come from her own misses.
0: Oh,
3: she sucks! That's some Wright City Hoss, who I believe is the big Battle Hawks fan.
1: We're going to get into a rebounding
0: Angel Reese banter.
2: Twitter comment section is broken.
0: Did you say this about Tyler Childers?
2: I have.
0: It was his birthday yesterday?
2: Was it his birthday yesterday?
0: Yeah.
2: Nice. Well, he didn't do a program, unfortunately. I'll play some Tyler Childers
0: on
2: the way back,
0: Barrett though. Instead, because it is his birthday.
2: It is. Well, Mighty Mighty
0: but
2: Boston.
0: Your guy, Tyler Childers, birthday yesterday.
2: Yeah. I can play some on the return back.
3: Still talking basketball? How about Wyndham Clark? Thanks. Jesus.
1: Leave us alone.
3: It's a Gooner Reloaded.
0: We did talk Wyndham Clark. We did talk Brady Tkachuk. We talked to Curbs. A lot of hockey talk. A lot of Cardinal talk. Talk some iced tea.
3: I'm team papers for life. That's from the salty bald dad from Caseyville.
2: Happy to have you.
3: People get salty because he has a music video that had men kissing. Get over it, losers. He makes great music. That's from Little Beer Cats.
1: Oh, gosh.
3: Is that really is that the backstory?
2: No, he's just known as like especially a genre dominated by one side of things. He's a little bit more on the other, and that becomes a talking point for some. I like to focus on the music.
0: But was there a video of men kissing?
2: I don't know.
0: Little Beer Cats.
2: I don't keep a running count on these things.
1: Okay, but you're going to miss the concert anyway.
2: Unfortunately, yes. I will be out of town.
1: Okay, well, that's a shame.
3: Keep ripping, TC. Can I recommend Charleston Girl for the next return? That's from Ricky Putz.
1: Stop it, Putz.
2: I was going to go Bite and List, one of his newer jams.
1: What but you'll be at Table Rock, so it won't matter.
2: Yeah, I like it. I went to Table 9th. Rock 2 years ago, maybe Tree.
1: Will you do some skiing?
2: No.
0: We get out on the water, though.
2: Yeah, last time I went to Table Rock, I rented, my family, we rented a jet ski. And I don't know if you can have more fun in this
1: fantastic life
2: than being on a jet ski.
1: Yeah, those are great.
2: It might be the most fun thing.
3: Is that right?
2: Yes. It's the feeling you have when you're flying down the water on that thing is unmatched.
3: How about that?
2: It's
0: with
2: so
0: or without
2: fun.
0: The diaper. Doesn't matter.
2: I can do it without. I am a great swimmer. I don't wear floaties. I don't wear really any flotation device because, again, I'm a great swimmer. But if someone needed that, I wouldn't judge them.
0: Remember what was so random? Dave Duncan lived at Table Rock year round. Remember
2: really?
0: That? Yes.
2: Would he commute? You wouldn't. That's
0: no.
2: I
0: was in the
2: off season.
0: He was always. He had a home in Table Rock.
2: So in the winter, he would spend his winters.
0: Yeah,
2: I'm south of Springfield.
0: I am 90% certain of that.
2: I don't. What's the upside?
0: He's a big fisherman.
2: Okay, fair enough.
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2: This is Jackson with a Sports Center update brought to you by Universal Windows Direct. In a major move, Michigan head coach Dusty May has finalized a deal to take the Dallas Mavericks head coaching job. The 49-year-old coach led the Michigan Wolverines to a national title in 2026. 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
3: Dodgers, Tyler.
14: And if there ever come a time I got rabies, you're high on my bike.
3: What do you think of another year?
1: I think it's fine. I'm surprised that Papers likes it. I didn't think that he was a bluegrass kind of guy, but
2: yeah, that's a little change up I've added to my arsenal over the last couple of years.
0: Okay. This is not Rich Gould.
2: This is not Rich Gould, no. No, but so I've gotten more into bluegrass, singer-songwriter stuff. storytelling in music, I think, is really cool. And I think Tyler Childers does a really good job of that.
1: Storytelling in music.
2: Yeah, like some of my classic American artists, classic American songs. Like John Prine's one of my favorite artists. Oh, and that's come across recently for me, but he's been, my family's always loved him.
0: You like that Jason Isbell, who they say is a modern day John Prine?
2: Yeah. Zach Bryan, I think, has a little bit of the songwriting element to that, which I find it's like you get a little something more out of the tune than just the good sound.
3: Table Rock is like the Lake of the Ozarks minus the sewage. That's from The Hunchback of Notre Dame.
0: Well, that's a compliment, see?
2: When I was out on the water at Table Rock, I did find it to be a little nicer.
0: You can see 6 feet down. What do you mean by
3: that? Yeah. More people from Ladue? Is that what you're saying?
2: I'm not talking even about the people on the lake, just the water itself. Just seemed cleaner.
1: Well, it's not as busy, for sure.
2: And I think that plays a huge part in this.
3: Did you take the copter down?
2: Sure, yeah. The drink copter.
3: So good. I mean, that makes it so much better when you can just go right on the helicopter.
2: For sure, yeah. It makes it all the more sweet.
1: Yeah, it cuts a three and a half hour drive down to...
2: I actually love the drive down to Table Rock.
1: You do?
2: Yes.
1: Why?
2: It's like the perfect amount of time for me to drive. I like anywhere between 2 and a 4.5 hour drive is like...
1: You actually like the drive?
2: Yes. I find find it incredibly peaceful, and I look forward to something like that.
1: Huh.
2: Yeah.
3: We got to get papers on the Turnpike Troubadours. Talk about storytelling in a song. Yeah. That's in the Part-Time Nebraska.
2: My brother just put me onto them recently.
3: You're having an enlightenment.
2: Just trying to add more musically, you know?
3: Yeah.
2: I spent the first 20 years of my life almost exclusively listening to hip-hop and pop music, so trying to expand. Well, I still love those genres. Trying to expand. It comes with aging and maturity.
1: Well, I'm sure it does. Yeah.
3: Bluegrass. Going to the lake for vacation. Go ahead and buy your urban cowboy boots and strut around. That's from Starfish Street.
2: I wasn't planning on doing any. I wasn't planning on doing any cosplaying.
1: I could see you strutting around in a new pair of boots.
2: No. Plus, those gunslinger hats don't fit my face very well.
3: Doug, it's time for the Design Air Heating and Cooling email today. Morning, fellas. I bet you're not wondering where I've been, but I'll tell you anyway. I've been taking a sabbatical ever since Iggy said he's never been to Chili's because he doesn't like Mexican food. I had to further extend my sabbatical when Iggy said he didn't realize turtles had bodies and previously thought their limbs were just attached to a shell.
2: It's true.
1: Mm-hmm.
3: Can't wait for him to pretend to be a meteorologist again and start talking clouds on the show today. Toodles, that's from Bobby Greenbacks.
2: I forgot about
1: Bobby
2: that.
1: Bobby Greenbacks.
2: Iggy thought the inside of a turtle shell was hollow.
3: And that limbs are just attached to a shell?
2: I guess, I don't know.
3: I am so joyous that Tim is back, but then I have to hear a commercial for Woke Los Angeles celebrating America 250 right on these very airwaves. I had to take the rest of the day off work to collect myself. But do you know what really pisses me right off?
1: No.
3: Flash flood alerts. We get it, dude. You need attention. We all know that the water goes to the ocean, but that is more than 275 miles away. So obviously the only flooding will be around the variability of the ocean depth. That's from Shooter McGavin, the vice president of this two-week stretch of soccer experts.
1: Shooter McGavin.
3: I just finished watching the video of Doug twerking at the wedding this weekend. Let's just say there was some movement in my pant. You still got it, big sexy radio boy. That's from Doug's Oil Boy. You were twerking in Milroy, Pennsylvania?
1: Know. No, I wasn't. Doug's Oil Boy.
3: And finally, four middle-aged white guys spending 20 uninterrupted minutes ranking bodies of water in flyover country. God bless St. Louis relevancy. You were basically the Adam Schefter of breaking the crystal clear depths of Table Rock Lake, the underrated beauty of Branson area coves, and eventually the standing puddle near Terminal 1 at Lambert that greets visitors to our region's thriving center of commerce. There were no hot takes, no controversy, no breaking news, just a thoughtful discussion on water clarity, drainage, and whether the Lambert puddle is a seasonal or permanent landmark. Best, that's from Mark at Mark's Mulch and Bra. For a great low rate, you can get online. Go to Mark's Mulch and Bra and save some time.
2: Oh, yeah. It's a good jingle.
1: Mark's Mulch and Bra.
3: To Doug, that's what we have. When did we break down? Did this happen on Fact Free Friday?
2: Did we breaking down the bodies of water?
3: Yeah.
2: No,
1: there's
2: I don't.
1: There's a puddle at Lambert.
3: When did this happen?
2: I don't remember that. Okay. We definitely didn't talk about that on Friday.
3: This happened on Friday.
2: No.
0: It's all possible because people will say, "What'd you talk about today?" I'm like,
3: Isn't it amazing? I have no idea what we talked about.
0: 4 or 5 hours later, did you guys talk about... sounds right.
2: Yeah. I don't remember us talking at length Friday. No, I don't think we talked about
3: JR didn't rank bodies of water?
2: No, I mean, we certainly got the vibe from Jeffco, from JR, the lowdown, the straight skinny, which might be oxymoron. But we didn't get anything about bodies of water. But I could be wrong. Again, along with Martin, I often forget. It all becomes a little homogenous.
3: Table Rock's fine, and at least you won't be seeing a bunch of past their prime spray-tanned overweight water buffaloes and banana hammocks and thong bikinis on a pontoon. That's from Carlos Spicy.
2: This is all very nice. I wasn't saying this to litigate like whether Table Rock Lake is good or not. Not really up for discussion. That's where I'm going.
1: You're just happy to be able to show off your new cute boots.
2: Right. But also, same thing. Flat feet, boots, no good. I couldn't do the cowboy thing. Just for those reasons, not for the hard manual labor.
0: Can I get an AI of Jackson with a diaper on the jet ski with boots?
3: Oh, wow.
2: No.
0: How about that? How about that visual?
2: I don't need that. Look at Chairman. He's over there plotting.
0: With great hair. And now I'm wondering what took so long. How do we not have that
2: already?
0: Don't
2: include the farmer's tan.
3: What are you reading the good emails today? That's some George Clooney's doppelganger. Father. He's in the 818, Doug.
1: Is he really?
2: What's the 818?
1: I don't know.
3: LA, isn't it?
0: LA?
2: Yeah, you're right.
0: He's listening. We were grooming him with those commercials for the U.S. men's team.
3: That's right. SoFi.
0: It's all connected.
3: Martin's headed on boarding. We're headed to the 10 o'clock hour. We will vote for the...
2: Martin's got to talk to us
0: about... Oh, God, I love talking about Michael's bass because...
3: Oh, yeah.
0: Tim and I have talked a lot about it. We had him come out to the home. The kids' bathroom had gotten beat up over the years. It was past time. And I showed these guys the before and the after. It's amazing the work that they can do. 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
3: 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We're headed to the 10 o'clock hour. 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
1: TMA 101 ESPN, Tim McKernan, Doug Vaughn, and on Doug's right is James Carlton of the Carlton State Farm Insurance Agency. Doug, I don't know if you had a chance to...
2: Yes, I did. I saw him sitting with... Hello, James.
3: Yes, I was complimenting you on your top.
1: Yeah, nice
2: good,
1: top,
2: good look.
1: Huh?
2: A cute top.
3: Yes.
2: Well, thank you. Slave to fashion, you know.
3: Did you have a good Father's Day?
2: I did, yeah.
1: He didn't, though. He's lying.
3: Yeah, he's going to watch it.
1: He couldn't watch the U.S. Open, couldn't listen to the Cardinal game, had to drive 3 hours from Milroy to Pittsburgh, and
2: then
1: didn't get berated when you landed at Lambert.
2: I did not. Didn't have time
3: for
2: that.
3: That's kind of a win.
2: Yeah.
3: Maybe Father's Day. Maybe that's why.
1: They took it easy on the fathers and yelled at the mothers. What's going on with you, the great James Carlton of the Carlton State Farm Insurance Agency?
3: Well, you know I always struggle with gifts. My wife knocked it out of the park again. I told you last week I was at Grant's Farm the preceding Sunday.
2: Sure.
3: And I remember commenting on this guy's blues hat. I love this guy's blues hat. Well, I guess my wife, unbeknownst to me, went behind my back, went up to the gentleman, asked him where he got the hat. I got that for my Father's Day gift yesterday.
2: Really?
3: Here, I'll show it to you. I know it's not great radio, but...
2: You could have worn it today.
1: Man, we don't
3: I should have.
2: The Blues Station,
3: I love that hat.
2: Oh, very nice.
1: Yeah.
2: Golf hat.
1: Oh, I do like that hat.
3: Can you see it?
1: Yeah, that's a sharp hat.
3: Yep, so...
1: I have to tell you, I feel like... The Blues have this great uniform, but I've struggled to find a great Blues cap, and I feel like based on I'm from over here, but it looks like you have found a great Texas thing to me. I want to take a look.
3: I don't remember where she got it, but I'll report back on that.
1: All right, fair enough. That's a sharp look.
3: Yeah, I was a big fan.
1: Tip of the cap.
3: You know how you always track your sleep and all that stuff?
1: Yes, I'm insane.
3: It's actually become a problem because now Google Health, when I wake up, will tell me you're going to suck today.

0: And that's not a good mindset to see early on in the morning.
1: If I see like REM sleep, I mean, I already know it by how I feel.
0: Yeah.
1: But if I see it at 50 minutes, I know I am going to hit a wall or just, and I've told Jackson this, and it's, you know, I mean, it's, this is my job, so that's the deal. But if there is a day where I know that I didn't sleep well, I'm even worse than normal hosting the program. And then there is a domino. We were talking about the Dusty May domino effect for college basketball, and with him going to the NBA and the Dallas Mavericks, it's a domino effect on this presentation. It's an MF, and it happens once every 2 weeks or so.
0: Okay.
1: But you can see that data. So what, now you have the data on your sleep?
0: Oh, yeah. So it's off this Fitbit, goes to Google Health, and it just, I mean, some days I'll wake up and it says, you're going to have a great day. That's a good thing to see. But then some days, like, oof, you're going to have a tough one. Because I've been getting up really early. You know who I listen to in the morning?
2: Who?
0: Is Michelle Smallman. She's on 101 in show before you guys.
2: Yeah.
0: And I'll be honest, and I didn't really get it, you know, why she got wooed out to New York, but she's really good on that
2: show.
0: She is really good. Now, I don't know why they talk about NBA every single day. It's kind of the off season, but
2: they're in New York, I guess.
0: But I thought the NFL kind of dominates the calendar, but I guess the NBA does right now. And so, yeah, no, she does an excellent job on that show. So that's my drive.
2: But your phone actually tells you your day's going to suck. It uses that kind of terminology.
1: That's exactly the
0: term. Pretty direct.
2: Really?
0: Yes. Not a great way to wake up.
2: Why would you want to hear that?
0: I don't know. Well, it gives me a push notification. I don't seek it out necessarily. It's as soon as I wake up, it sends me this little push notification with the sleep report and all this stuff. So maybe I need to turn it off.
2: Perhaps you'd feel better about that.
1: Here's the upside of it. Because Doug, you ask a fair question. Like, why would you want to know that, especially if it then can have some kind of Pavlov's dog effect on you? If by tracking the data you can find out what causes you to have poor sleep nights, you can mitigate those issues and then increase the probability of getting better rest, which then can lead to a sustainable pattern to feel better. There is the
2: reason. If I don't have a good sleep night, it's usually because I'm not sleeping well.
0: Profound.
1: I like that.
2: I'm a simple man.
1: I like that a lot.
0: That's where the Doug Von Nirvana comes
1: Doug Von Nirvana.
0: Yes.
1: We all seek Doug Von Nirvana.
2: Right.
0: Well, I don't know if you were in town last week when Chairman Steve called into ATMA.
2: I was, yeah.
0: You were, okay. Uh-huh. And I got a kick out of, he hangs out at Sasha's quite a bit, and that does seem to be a hotbed of first dates.
1: And he also wanted to meet with Mike McGreevy to let him set up the ground rules for his upcoming marriage.
0: Yes.
1: So that's a service he provides at the bar at Sasha's to prospective grooms.
0: And he had an observation that he can tell when people are on their first date. And Tim, being the great host he is, he asked, how do you know that? How can you tell that? And his response was, well, they're talking to each other, which I got a kick out of. And then I noticed this a few weeks ago when the team and I, from our office, we took a little trip to Chicago for the weekend. And so we were hanging out afterwards, and I can tell there's a distinct difference on how a single man acts at a bar versus a married man. Jackson, would you agree with that?
1: I'd be curious on this take.
3: There's a difference in how a single man and a married man.
0: You know, like,
1: what about a married man who's acting like a single man?
3: Right,
1: are they the same?
0: I think what I'm getting at is a married man is more comfortable in his own skin to just bebop around, and you know, if they hear some song they like and dance to it and so forth. But a single man has to, you know, play it cool and that hard to get, and has a facade the entire time.
1: Actually,
0: on the night.
1: Are you always playing it cool at Tam Ave?
3: No, never.
0: You're bebopping? Yeah, you do dance.
3: Me all the time, baby.
0: Yes.
1: Look at you.
3: Yeah.
0: How often do you get approached? Hey, Jackson, I'm a big fan of the show.
1: Yeah, like
3: it happens a decent amount.
1: 26-year-old young lady.
3: That's never happened.
2: No, it's never a girl.
3: Once I heard the term
0: not
3: lady,
0: dirty Chewbacca,
3: it's already no dice. But Tam, which is always nice because it's like, oh, younger birds, like sometimes people younger than me. I'm like, oh, hell yeah.
0: I wonder when that became a big spot, because I used to go there when Max was in there.
1: That's right.
0: Yeah.
1: I did too.
0: Yeah, and I don't remember it being a hotbed for 20-somethings to hang out at. But
1: I think when paper started hanging
0: out. Yeah,
1: maybe
0: that's it.
3: Yeah, I'm kind of the linchpin there.
0: And all of you are moving around. Have you ever lived in Dogtown?
3: Not Dogtown. The one of my spots on the hill is probably the closest I've been to Dogtown.
0: The one that Iggy lives at now?
3: That's correct.
2: If you think you're a big deal now at the bars, wait till you get these new boots and you start scooting around.
3: That's right. Yeah. Really showing off my new look.
0: Remember when you were on like a European cruise one time and somebody's like, I know you from somewhere.
2: Yeah.
0: And you're like, oh, I'm from St. Louis.
2: Uh-huh.
0: She goes, and you go, is it Channel 4? I've been on there for 30 years. No, that's not it.
2: Yeah.
0: And
2: no,
0: did she ever pinpoint where she knew you from?
2: She said, oh, I thought you were a teacher at Parkway South. Sorry. Mm-hmm.
1: Hey, Jackson, let's go up to Tam Ave and raise a pint in honor of Tim. Thanks. That's Big Tuft.
3: Sounds great.
1: You're going to go up there and raise a pint in honor of me?
3: Sure. All I'll right. raise a pint with anybody for with any that? Reason, really.
2: Well, you really.
3: Yeah.
1: And you're sporting.
3: I am. I love a pint. I need 16 ounces of cold beer.
1: Look at this guy.
0: Those Scots sure love the pints, I guess.
3: Yeah, they cleared that is, out Boston.
0: That is unbelievable. Did you see, because I know you're a big Curb fan as well, did you see Larry David on Jimmy Kimmel?
3: Mm-mm. I know he's got his new show coming out
0: Friday.
3: One
0: of the funnier clips, because I don't watch these late night shows, but my wife showed this one to me, and it's... And you could probably access it for the next break if anybody wants to hear it. But Jimmy Kimmel is saying that he was at the Paul McCartney concert, and everybody in the crowd is singing along to Hey Jude, na na na na na na, except for Larry David. And Larry David just goes into this whole spiel about why he doesn't do that and how ridiculous it is. And it is just classic Larry David. Big recommendation for anybody to check out that interview.
1: Doug, check out that YouTube clip.
2: Okay. I'll look for it.
0: I happily nah, by the way.
2: Do you really?
3: Yes. Sure. On Hey Jude?
0: Yes.
3: I have to.
0: Absolutely.
1: Well, something that I have noticed, and I made this observation, Doug, was at the Zach Bryan concert in May of 2024?
2: I don't know the years either.
1: And that was a morning, the next morning we had Gluten Free Perk on the program, at Gluten Free Perk on the Twitter tweets. Yeah, hey. And I asked her, because I don't think she was 25 or something like that. Hell, I don't know. And I noticed at the show that in particular, young women, I don't even know if I would say sing along with the lyrics so much as they just scream them.
0: Oh, God.
1: And I asked, and she goes, well, what do you do? And I said, I listen to the artist and the musicians sing and play. And she goes, okay, like, you're an old man, which is accurate, but I don't know when this... Because so it's like you hold up your phone and you don't necessarily shoot the artist, you shoot yourself screaming the song off pitch, and then you can't hear the artist. God. And I don't, you know,
4: ruin
1: but you know, but I want to make this clear, I don't kink shame, so if that's somebody's kink, that's fine. Unfortunately, it can impact the listening experience at a concert.
0: These videos, I never videotape when I'm enjoying a live music performance. When am I ever going to watch that again? And I want to be present in the moment. I just don't get that. I really don't get that.
3: I agree.
2: Yeah.
0: Like, who's...
2: And if you really want to see a video of it later, someone else will post it. You can just watch
0: their
2: video.
0: That's exactly right. Yeah, YouTube has everything. And if you go to, like, a conference, people are taking pictures of these big slideshows. Nobody's looking at that ever again. Like, you see all these phones holding up for these pictures of these slideshows. Nobody's looking at that. I'm enjoying the moment.
2: That's the way to do it.
0: See, I'm catching up to you, Doug. I'm getting there.
2: What do you do at a concert if everyone's kind of sitting down, but one person stands up right in front of you? There's only one person standing. Does everyone have to stand up at that point? Because you can't see around the person.
0: Yeah, that's...
2: I've had that happen a few times.
0: What type of... I mean, is this like James Taylor, or is this, you know, Tool?
2: I forget who it was. It was one of the country concerts at the amphitheater.
0: Okay.
2: Well, there was one girl who weighed, I don't know, 350 pounds. And she stood up the whole time, and no one around her was standing up. So it kind of, if you want to see anything, it kind of forces everyone else to stand up.
0: Yeah, because at Game 6 of the Blues versus Bruins, I kind of wanted to stand that whole game because I wanted to nervously pace like Bobby Plager was doing in the hallway there.
2: Yeah.
0: But no, I'm respectful of the people around me. They're sitting down, so I sat down. But I actually, that's what I do love about college football. I like to stand. But a concert, it depends what kind of concert it is. If you're the Fox seeing Bonnie Ray, well, you know, probably not.
2: My point, if everyone's standing, it's great. If just one person stands up, it's kind of annoying to the people behind it.
0: She's probably just trying to get it started, like the wave. Like you're always doing in left field there.
2: Yeah. Oof.
1: Jackson had a guttural moan there.
3: Been to a lot of Cardinal games recently. And
2: you don't like the wave?
3: Whether someone's working on a perfect game or not, we're going to stand up and make ourselves seen.
1: Were unhappy with Doug for not having as the Lifetime Roofing lead this morning, Brady Tkachuk going to the Florida Panthers, and also how the St. Louis Blues were not on his list of the four teams that he would be willing to go to from Ottawa. Jeremy Rutherford, friend of the program, filling in for Doug and I this past Friday, just tweeted, Army says the Blues inquired about Tkachuk, but they were told they were not on his list.
0: Wow.
1: How about that?
2: You think he just got tired of getting yelled at the airport when he come home?
3: That could be.
1: So that was it?
3: Can't rule it out.
0: That would have been just a marketing dream for the organization to have a Tkachuk. either one of them. But obviously, Brady was the one they were more likely to get.
2: He would have been their big headliner.
0: Yeah. Oh my God, the jerseys would be flying off the shelves. Mm. Who is their marketable guy? Right? I guess it's Robert Thomas.
2: Thomas, I guess. Yeah.
1: I'd be curious to hear, because I think that for the guys who have done it, and by that I mean played in their hometown, I think you go into it thinking it is a dream come true, and then oftentimes the reality is not that way. And so I think that it's more about a hometown thing than it is not wanting to be in St. Louis.
0: That's probably accurate, yeah.
1: I really do. I don't think these guys... I don't. I mean, and if I thought that, you know, that's a different conversation, but I don't think that that's it. I think David Fries would tell you that, even though David Fries may go down as one of the most famous and greatest when it comes to St. Louis sports figures with what happened in 2011, and of course, Patty Maroon. But the first few months of that 2018-2019 season were not fun ones for Pat Maroon. He was a healthy scratch. He's catching hell, you know, and you're doing it in your hometown. So I think that, you know, factored in for Matthew, and I think that may have been a factor for Brady. But I don't think that's a reflection of St. Louis. And then also you just have the hockey standpoint. And then you also have the fact that his brother is there. So, yeah. Now, as Chris Kerber said when he was with us earlier today, you know, you get Carolina, you get Vegas, you get Florida. The Minnesota one's a little like, okay, yeah. I don't know on that. But, you know, why not St. Louis? So that's what Jeremy Rutherford just tweeted on that topic. I will look forward to hearing what he has to say after getting a chance to hear more from Doug Armstrong.
0: It is amazing how many Blues alumni either come back consistently or live here.
2: Yeah.
0: I mean, probably more so than the Cardinals alumni. Wouldn't you agree on that?
1: Yeah.
2: Feels that way.
1: In a major way.
0: So I do feel like the alumni, the vibe around that, I mean, that has to be some sort of an attraction for players. They have to feel like it's a really good, tight-knit hockey community organization. So,
2: but if you're a guy who doesn't really want to play in your hometown, you could still live in your hometown for the 4 or 5 years of the off-season.
0: Yeah, absolutely.
2: If you miss your friends and family, you'd still spend plenty of time there.
1: Why is anyone surprised by this? It's South Florida. His brother is there. They're cup contenders. It's a no-brainer. It's from Ray King.
0: I think Ray King was surprised that the Blues didn't make at least the final four, or were intentionally left out. Is that fair? I mean, I think that's what the bigger surprise is, not that he's going to Florida.
2: We certainly would have wanted to be that. That's what hurts, is because that's the guy we really want.
0: Yeah, absolutely. And they had the pieces to move.
1: James, I know you've been an advertiser for a while, and you've experienced a positive return on investment. Am I correct from your advertising?
0: Absolutely. Are we going to get killed here?
1: Sharon and Clayton. Brady probably heard your crappy show and wanted to vanquish any chance he'd have to do an interview on it. Way to go, guys. Doug, that's Sharon and Clayton blaming us for Brady Tkachuk not putting St. Louis on the
2: list. Could be a factor, I guess.
1: The 618 is not happy with me. Brady and Matthew hate St. Louis, but here comes Tim simping for the Tkachuks. Tim is just a worthless cuck. Nope. Push the Tkachuks out of town. F them both. Doug, that's from the 618.
2: That feel good or not? Didn't feel very good, did it?
1: No.
0: Their dad
1: The laughter is to mask the tears.
2: I can see that.
0: Their dad did hit into you, correct?
1: He did.
0: And so there might be something there.
1: He was not happy with the number of practice swings I was taking. Jesus.
2: How many are too many?
1: Two practice swings. Yeah. And what's the deal with the pants? It's 90 degrees out here.
4: I'm not pleased with the pace of play. One of them, that is correct.
1: You can get involved on the program as well. And call us names at 314-399-9646. You can also do that in the Michelob Ultra YouTube chat. Doug is only 20 subscribers away, James, from getting this gold bullion when we get to 7,000 subscribers.
2: It's going to be nice.
0: Yes.
1: Mm-hmm. Yeah, he negotiated that tranche, and you're going to be paid handsomely in gold bullion.
2: Gold bullion.
1: Yeah. That's nice.
2: William Devane talked me into seeking gold bullion.
1: Subscribe on the TMA STL YouTube channel. James, always wonderful to see you. Congratulations on a wonderful new Blues hat.
0: Thank you.
1: That's outstanding. We'll take a break. 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

0: second side of the market did.
1: It's Team A101 ESPN. Tim McCurdy, Doug Vaughn, Little Jackie Papers. Love that Rascal Puff. Martin is at onboarding. And we welcome you to participate in the program by talking it over in the Michelob Ultra YouTube chat. And then friends are in there because Scorsese's in there talking to Iggy's prison window hand and the TMA remote lamp. And too fat to kayak.
2: Prison window hand.
3: That was someone had sent an image that they had taken on the hill where they, I guess, yelled at Iggy to his window, and just out of the window was Iggy's hand, and that's all the
1: that's
3: image
1: the
3: was.
1: Scariest damn thing.
3: It was quite. It was. If it wasn't in broad daylight, I also would have been scared by it. But
2: I'm not sure he can get out of that prison cell he's in, except to come to here. It's kind of like a work visa.
3: Work release program. Uh-huh. Yeah, which is nice to have.
1: Uh-huh. You can get involved on the program by texting in as well here on our presentation. We have had some breaking news this morning with Dusty May heading to Michigan to coach the Wolverines, or heading to Dallas, excuse me, leaving Michigan and the national champion Wolverines. He is headed to coach the Mavericks. Doug, do you know Jeff Borzella? You didn't talk about Jeff Borzella.
2: No, I don't think I know much about
1: him. ESPN College Basketball Insider. He has a full breakdown already of the candidates for the job. Dusty May announcing that he's leaving less than an hour ago. But the list of candidates, who is next? This is just up at ESPN.com from Jeff Borzella. You talk about Jeff Borzella.
2: Okay, I don't know Jeff Borzella.
1: So what direction will they go? If they go internal, assistant coach Mike Boynton would be the logical option. Jackson, are you familiar with him?
3: Don't know much about him, but again, if you are a Big Shirts fan, something like an internal move for Michigan would be what you're cheering for.
1: He was at Oklahoma State. He took Oklahoma State to one NCAA tournament appearance, and you know who he was responsible for and what is attractive to the Wolverines fans?
3: At Oklahoma State.
1: Yep.
3: Cade Cunningham.
1: The motorcade.
3: Yeah, for sure.
1: Eventual number one pick in the 2021 draft. The first name that is listed outside of internal option, Mike Boynton. Jug, take a guess.
2: Put Josh Schertz.
1: That is correct.
3: He's the hot coach at the moment.
1: If Michigan opts to conduct a more wide-ranging search, where might it look? Near the top of the list could be St. Louis's Josh Schertz, a close friend of May's. Schertz has become one of the most sought-after names on the coaching carousel the past few years, leading Indiana State to 32 wins in 2024 and the Billikens to a second-round NCAA tournament appearance this past season. He was linked to the Syracuse and NC State openings in March, but returned to St. Louis with a new contract. Literally, the first name in the column outside of the internal option in Ann Arbor is Josh Schertz. How about that?
2: Well, I'd be very happy for him, but and maybe it's inevitable. They're just not going to be able to hang on to him long term because he's that good. But it would still be a real blow to Billiken fans.
1: I would be happy for him as an individual who I really like and respect.
2: Mm-hmm.
1: And I would be really sad for St. Louis University and St. Louis University basketball, which experienced a surge in momentum that I hadn't seen in a long time. And I realize Majerus had it going here. Don't get me wrong. Of course, Jimmy Cruz, don't let me down. Jimmy Cruz following up on a Majerus foundation building. And of course, you go back 30 years in the Spoonhauer era. But man, wow. I have to tell you, I'm surprised to see him as the first name mentioned, and then the other names mentioned. Jackson, I'm gonna turn to you here. Doug hit there. They go three names next.
3: Is Travis Steele one of the names?
1: No.
3: Well, rats. Pat Kelsey, Louisville.
1: How about this? I'm gonna give you a hint, and it's gonna be a wonderful hint. No, not on that either. You got one SEC, you got one Big 12, okay. You got one Big 10.
3: Chris Beard at Ole Miss.
1: No, you're having a bad show, man.
3: Mike White, Georgia?
1: No, you're having the worst show
3: Todd
1: of your
3: Golden?
1: Career. No, worst show of your
2: Resign
1: life.
2: Resign now, papers.
3: Resign now? Oh, I didn't hear that part. Not Bruce
1: No,
3: Pearl.
1: Doug was just telling you to resign.
2: Yeah. Oh. Because Tim said you were having this horrible show.
3: Oh, Well, you know.
0: I mean, I thought you were our basketball guy.
3: I'm trying. Well, I've got a guess out of, there's hundreds of college basketball coaches.
0: I mean, there's, but so there's SEC. There's ones in the SEC, ones in the Big 12, ones in the Big 10. And you're our basketball guy.
3: Yeah, doesn't mean I'm good at it. Who the hell's coaching Texas Tech? Grant McCausland?
0: Yes.
3: Okay.
0: Here we go. Now we got momentum. Now we go. Now we go. You sank that putt. You needed to see it go down like Wyndham Clark on 10 yesterday. Once he hit that drive.
3: Nate Oates at Alabama?
0: No.
3: Rats.
2: No, don't make that sound. Yeah, like that doesn't buy you a lot of time.
0: I've got to explain that to my kids.
3: Who's coaching Vandy these days?
0: That's not my responsibility to know that.
3: Okay. Well, it won't be Lamont Paris at South Carolina. Big 12 SEC. What was the other one?
0: Big 10.
3: Big 10. Well, there's 100.
0: You did hit on Vanderbilt.
3: Okay, so it's the Vanderbilt head coach. What, why can't I think of his name right
0: Mark?
3: Now? Mark.
2: Mark. Starts with a B.
0: Nice, Doug.
3: Oh,
0: Why?
3: Oh, Byington.
0: Yeah. And the Big 10 coach.
2: That doesn't buy you time.
0: Was it like a waltz? Is he just playing a waltz?
2: Sounds like it.
3: Dana Altman?
0: No.
3: It's,
0: he made you really sad in March of 2025.
3: March of 2025, he made me very sad because he was then coaching. Ben McCollum.
0: Yep.
3: Yeah. Okay.
0: But Schertz is listed first. Near
3: boy,
0: the top
3: Ben McCollum's interesting. He's really interesting. That's a guy who I think could be an all-timer. And I don't say that just because Drake beat Missouri. I say it because his style of basketball is relentless, and I think it could really work at a top program with top resources.
0: I thought this dork liked college basketball. Oh, maybe Pestis knows more ball than papers. That's from Bobby Big Wheel.
3: I feel pretty good about how I just performed there, to be honest with you. There was a lot of guesses on the board there. That could have taken a long time.
2: Yeah.
3: McCausland is one. Texas Tech also has a ton of money, so
2: I would think that they would give the job to Boynton.
3: Byington? Mark Byington?
2: No.
3: Oh, talking about Boynton from Michigan.
2: The top assistant. They just won the whole thing. He was obviously a big part of that.
3: I agree.
2: He's got the head coaching experience. Be a major diss if he didn't get the
3: job. And a lot of times when guys go college to college, they might bring some staffers with them, but college to NBA, probably less likely to do that. And I think this would be, it's almost like it's like, I'm only going to do this if I can set up my guy, my assistant coach, to take over behind me. I don't want you guys going on. I mean, do what you got to do. You're Michigan. But it's like, if I were to tell you what I'd like, it's this guy to bring up.
0: Kwame Nwoyukas, the fourth, Doug, huge Billiken fan, has gotten sideways with Martin over some Billiken conversation, has just texted into the Air Comfort Service text inbox to let us know the following. I am monitoring the situation.
2: Is he really? Okay. Well, that's good to know.
3: That is good.
2: We got nothing to worry about now, fellas.
3: Well, it's good to have a correspondent because clearly I failed my duties.
0: So that column just posted on ESPN.com with Dusty May, headed to coach the Dallas Mavericks. The job is open in Ann Arbor, and the top name outside of the internal option is the Billikens. Josh Schertz in his column. Now, that doesn't mean it's sourced and he spoke with anybody, but as Martin said earlier in the show when this news broke, Dusty May and Josh Schertz, very close. I mean, when one of the days Schertz was sitting in here, he got a text from Dusty May. I mean, they're truly good friends. And Martin's theory was, would May, who's obviously telling Michigan what he is doing, would he talk up Schertz to the administration as his successor, which would then kind of be tough for Boynton, who's his assistant, and wouldn't get it. But, you know, if you think the world of him. So this is something that bears being monitored, and that's why it's great that Kwame Nwoyukas IV is doing that for us.
3: Yeah. And the thing is, too, like, you probably want to get this done quickly. You're not looking to go deep into the summer without a head basketball coach.
0: Yeah,
3: it's not a good place to be.
0: So then does that increase the chances that they just go internal?
3: Yes, I would think so.
0: Okay.
3: Because we saw, I mean, it was a very different situation with Michigan football, but we saw them go in-house when Jim Harbaugh left. I don't know if it's the same thing, but we know that this athletic director department, this athletic department has...
0: And they loved that, and they're enjoying the Sharon Moore era, and there are high expectations for Sharon Moore and the Wolverines this year, Doug, so keep an eye on that.
3: Right. not a great outcome at the end, but it is something that they've done before. This athletic department, I mean.
2: I suppose the painful reality for us is, even if Schertz doesn't get this job, and he has another great season with the Billikens, like we're hoping he does, sooner or later, one of these schools is going to throw so much money at him, he's just going to have to go.
3: But I still think SLU would be better off because of it, even if Schertz is to leave after another great season.
2: Yeah,
3: I think the things that would happen because of that, the Schertz run, would ultimately be better than if he were like a 10-year head coach with like two or three flares of being great. As opposed to,
0: but even if he leaves for this job, even if he's off,
3: no,
0: the job,
3: right now, okay, I would say no.
0: It's too short of an
3: impact. Yes, I mean, you would need another year.
0: Season.
3: Right, you need one more year.
0: All right, we're on the same page there. Got a break. It's TMA 101 ESPN.
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3: Today's winner was Mark from Mark's Mulch and Bra Emporium.
1: Okay. Yeah.
3: Okay.
1: And he said for a great low price on mulch, or for a great low rate, you can get any time, go to Mark's Mulch and Bra and
3: save some time.
1: Yeah.
3: Totally original.
2: It's odd that you would go shopping for the two things at the same time, but it is nice that there's some place where you can do that.
3: Well, I mean,
2: and get both products.
3: I can count on be two hands at times where I've been looking for some nice potting soil and then also some support.
1: Guys, you need to check out the YouTube chat. There's a Billiken sad trying to rationalize shirt stand at SLU. It's sad. It's in the YouTube chat, Doug. That's in the bastard James Hahn.
3: Yeah, I'm seeing. Might be talking about Iggy's prison window hand.
2: Well, we'll all be sad if he leaves.
3: SLU administration has given him everything he wanted. Can't guarantee that kind of trust wherever you go. Stay, build a legacy, get the statue. It's from Iggy's prison window hand. I mean, I think most people would be operating, if that church was offered the Michigan job, he would take it. And no one would, I don't think people would be like, what the hell, man? I mean, Michigan is a blue blood. Yeah. They just won the national title.
1: Yeah.
3: I mean,
2: you're probably saying that at Michigan. What the hell? How could you leave us?
3: We're talking about Dusty May. Yeah.
1: What do you think on that?
3: Yeah. Some guys just might have always wanted to ascend to the NBA.
1: See, I would imagine there's a part of that. But I wonder if it's just so exhausting dealing with NIL.
3: I think that's part of it, too.
1: That you go, I just can't.
3: No off-season. You have no off-season.
1: And it's constant fluidity. It's got to be so frustrating. A guy leaves. A guy holds up your NIL. And now you're judged as a coach based on, you know, that ruleless landscape.
3: Yeah.
1: I would think that that is more appealing.
3: Right, and we've talked about it, like the no offseason, you're constantly recruiting, whether it's players on different colleges, high schoolers, or guys on your own team. And then you could say to yourself, well, they'll probably get it all squared away and more order in the coming years. There's also as good a chance as it gets even crazier. Mm-hmm. See the Brendan Sorsby thing. Like, I don't think there's any argument that you can make where, like, it's definitively going to get easier for college coaches to keep players, get new players. It's always going to be a moving target, whereas the NBA, GM signs them, you coach them, you get a couple weeks off in the offseason, if not a month or two. I get same, if not more money.
2: And at least the players are under contract.
3: Right.
2: Or college, if you try to discipline a player, he walks out the door and you never see him again.
3: And you're talking guys are making crazy money in college, but they're not yet professionals, not matured to that point. NBA players are professionals. They understand kind of the deal. I could see it being a real headache with college guys making that
1: Why hasn't money. Billy Donovan been mentioned? He was close to taking a UNC job.
3: I think he's been mentioned every offseason for the past 5 years, if not longer. It ain't a big college opening job. And now that he's not coaching anybody, I imagine it's even louder. But yeah.
2: One name we haven't heard yet is Seth Goldkamp. But he could very well be in the running.
3: He brings the heat.
2: Because the way he runs Design Air, you would think Michigan would want a piece of that up there. 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
1: According to Kalshie, Boynton is at 44%. Otzelberger is at 40%. Billy Donovan is 7% to be the next Michigan head coach. That's from Jenna, and her last name is Tolls. Yet another female listener.
3: TJ Otzelberger. Yeah, he's had sustained success at Iowa State. I could see that for sure. Yeah.
2: If you don't give it to Mike Boynton, you'll probably lose Mike Boynton.
3: Yeah. And that's the thing, too. It's like the ascension happens quickly, man. Dusty May was coaching for the Atlantic in 2024, and now he is coaching an NBA team in one of the biggest markets in America. Happens quickly. So for those being like, well, Josh Scherz, he's not at that level yet. You can become, you make yourself at that level quickly in college athletics.
2: He must be at that level if his name is tossed out every time a big program has an opening.
3: Yeah,
1: I like that just as a kind of a taking a step back, the man... I mean, I realize NC State is NC State, but it still is North Carolina State versus St. Louis University. And also, I mean, maybe it's a different deal now, 20 years removed, 20 plus removed from 2003 in the national championship. But the Billiken head coach turned down NC State and Syracuse to stay here.
3: Right.
1: And I think there were more. I just don't know if they've gotten public or ever will get public. But I think there were more, at the very least, those two. And... you know, this guy's coaching in Midtown.
3: Right. And when you look at someone like Ben McCollum, it's like he went from Drake to Iowa, which is like a natural step. Is Iowa certainly a great program, but not a blue blood by any means. Whereas Michigan went and hired Dusty May right out of FAU. Now, FAU made a Final Four run that needs to be mentioned. But, you know, they've done it before where they've gone from mid-major to being a blue blood coach, so it doesn't necessarily mean they're going to have to go with an Otzelberger or a McCollum or a Graham McCaslin. Doesn't necessarily mean that.
1: Our Billiken reporter, Doug Kwame Nwoyukas IV, says Scherz was offered the Blazers job this offseason and turned it down.
2: Really?
3: I never knew if that was true or not.
1: Kwame Nwoyukas IV is reporting it. You can cite him as your source.
3: Yeah, I don't know. I don't know what to believe on that one, because I did see that rumor. I just don't know if it was ever confirmed.
1: Will Scherz still co-host from Ann Arbor when Doug is on his yearly sabbatical? That's from Bobby Bigwheels.
2: I would think yes. Yes, I would think he would. Wouldn't turn that down just because the money is so fantastic.
1: Jenna Tolls says Scherz is now at 13% to be the next head coach.
3: It'd be kind of crazy because the last game the Billikens played, of course, was against Michigan. Mm.
1: The jewel of Midtown, PNTY. Doug, do you like that?
2: I didn't mind it. Billiken's played Michigan about as tough as anybody there for about a half and another few minutes.
3: Yeah.
1: Don't happen, please. Don't happen.
2: Give us one more year at least.
1: Don't happen, please. You can text in 314-399. Scherz was also offered the K-State job. Fluffernutter's fan page moderator. That's another one I was thinking about. That's right. Scherz would go to Michigan if offered. And I think Michigan will make that offer. That's the closeted beatnik.
2: Now, how does he know? How does that guy know?
3: He's a closeted beatnik.
2: Yeah. How does being in the closet and having a beard make you privy to that sort of
1: information?
2: Is that
1: right? If you're a beatnik, you had a beard. Did Jack Kerouac have a beard?
2: I don't know. Beatniks had beards, yes.
1: Is that right?
2: Oh, sure. I didn't think at Jack a time when not many people had beards. That's what made it different.
1: Does that make me a beatnik?
2: You could be.
1: Nice.
3: Did the proletariat have a mustache?
1: Clip that off.
3: Was that what was going on?
2: I'm not sure about that one. I just know back in the 60s, there weren't a lot of beards.
1: Well, but then short in the late 60s.
2: Late 60s, it kind of changed. Still, it was a really long hair, but yeah. Not a lot of people had beards like today.
3: What about the high and tight?
2: I'm not prepared to comment on the high and tight.
1: Okay. Clip that off.
2: But I do know that beatniks had beards.
3: You say that with confidence.
2: It was kind of like a tattoo.
3: Okay.
2: If you had a tattoo, that was something different.
3: Right.
2: Some people had them, but it was like, wow, he's got a tattoo. And now, you know, tons of people have them.
1: All right. Well, now we're having, Doug, we have a reporter. I thought Kwame Nwoyukas IV was our only reporter, but apparently we have a bunch. I just saw Shirtsy shopping at Kohl's Arnold for a Michigan shirt. That's from the Festus Fluffer.
2: I don't know that that's true.
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1: 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BK and Ferrari are coming up next for Jackson Better Paquette, Chairman Kurt, Martin Kilcoyne, my brother Kevin, and Douglas Elvin Vaughn. I'm Tim McKernan. 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

0: Now, they were given a list of four. It was Carolina, Florida, Minnesota, Vegas. But from what I understand, it became pretty clear Brady's choice, and he had a no-move clause, was to go to Florida with his brother, Matthew.
1: Alongside Alex and T-Bone on BK, there it is. It's over. Audio courtesy of Sportsnet. That's Elliot Friedman. Brady Tkachuk wanted to go to Florida all along, Alex.
2: Remember when people were upset because we kept bringing up the Brady Tkachuk stuff for a couple of weeks? We were like, oh, this might be back again. And people were like, God, can you stop bringing up Brady Tkachuk? It's not going to happen.
1: It happened, just not here. Happened.
2: Well, yeah.
1: And apparently, according to Jeremy Rutherford, who's at the Doug Armstrong presser today, Army said the Blues did inquire about Brady Tkachuk, as they should. Yep. Every team in the NHL should have at least called. And they were told, nope, not on our list.
2: Man, they even have his dad under their payroll.
3: I find rid of him. He didn't help.
1: A million different pieces of this to be interesting, Alex. And 314-399-9646, that's the Air Comfort Service text line to get involved in the show. You can check us out on YouTube as well at youtube.com/101ESPNSTL. I'm curious, though. You're a hockey guy. You guys did a new Last Minute Blues podcast earlier today. People can find that on the YouTube page later on this afternoon. What did you find most interesting about Brady Tkachuk going to Florida for a bunch of picks, all future assets, and Ottawa now saying they're turning their attention to the trade market to try to improve the roster for right now? They're not going into some kind of a rebuild. They're still trying to remain competitive.
2: Honestly, it's not really a surprised reaction because it felt like it was going to happen with Brady Tkachuk. I think the more surprised what had happened now and not next year, because I thought that Ottawa, after making the playoffs first year, would have said, let's try and build on it, capitalize, maybe Brady has a better year, and then we can try and get something with only 1 year left. But the fact that there's 2 years on his contract, a little surprising to me. Look, my reaction to this was the best Ottawa could do. I think the report from Michael Russo and Pierre LeBrun was that Minnesota must have offered a monster package to get him as well. He had no interest in going to Minnesota.
1: This was a one-team trade list. Let's be real. They put out a four-team list. He wasn't going to any of the other three teams.
2: Here's what my tinfoil is. He went to Steve Staios, or Staios went to them and said, look, what's going on here? And he said, I want to go play for my brother. I'll listen to other offers, but Florida's where I want to go. And so they got the best offers that they could. These were the teams that were on his list. All of them, by the way, had Team USA ties. Slavin with Carolina, Eichel with Vegas, and then, of course, Minnesota with Boldy and Quinn Hughes and Bill Guerin. This was always about Matthew Tkachuk. And why I say Ottawa did the best that they could is because you got a top 10 pick back. And if I'm Ottawa, I'm looking at this of, I'm trading Brady. I need to go get the best return possible. I think a lot of people were like, well, why didn't you get an

0: He was going to play with his brother Matthew, and that was all Ottawa could do.
1: What I'm about to say is probably not going to be popular with some portion of the St. Louis fan base here. I think Brady played him. That was my view on all of this. I didn't get the sense that he was going to stay in Ottawa. I mean, this is based upon public comments. This is based upon private reporting, not from me, but from other insiders in the game. And I don't think they had a choice here. I think they were put into an awful situation by their superstar caliber player who was the captain of the team, who did a podcast with his brother that put the team in a tough spot. And I'm going to guess the other players on that roster didn't take too kindly to some of the stuff that was surrounding the team. It felt like for the last 2 or 3 years, there was always speculation about their star player. That is not the case for some of these players around the NHL, man. There's not always questions about your future unless you invite that. And I think there was always some level of looking around on the part of Brady Tkachuk of, hey, the grass might be greener elsewhere. And some of that is because the grass is greener elsewhere. Like, Florida is in a great spot. And so if you're him, I don't blame you for wanting to go play with your brother in Miami for a team that is, I mean, arguably the most well-put-together team in the NHL. I don't blame you at all for having interest in going there and playing for that team. I will say, though, if you're the Senators or if you're a Senators fan today, I'd be furious that this is the way that everything played out. Absolutely livid. Like, if this exact same situation played out here in St. Louis, dude, we would be losing our minds that this is the way that everything went down. The dude had a press conference, what, 6 weeks ago, where he sat up there and said, I can't believe that this continues to be a conversation. It's super annoying. I hate that this is even in doubt. I have always remained committed to the Ottawa Senators. And then 6 weeks later, it comes out that he gave them, around that time, a four-team trade list that ultimately he dictated. Actually, it's not even a real four-team list. It's one. Mm-hmm. You can trade me to this team, or you can watch me walk in free agency in 2 years. That's brutal. That's absolutely brutal. So kudos to the Ottawa Senators for getting a few first-round picks and a second-round pick in return for this, because you were put into an absolute no-win proposition by Brady Tkachuk. It's weird. You were held hostage by your captain.
2: Weird to say his brother actually did better to Calgary than what Brady did to Ottawa, because Matthew gave a bigger list of teams to the Calgary Flames with 1 year left. But, look, this does not look good on Brady Quinn, and I mean, he will be public enemy number one. He will be destroyed, and I do think there was
3: Brady Quinn.
2: What did I say?
3: Brady Quinn. Never heard of him.
1: Brady Quinn is?
3: No. Is he good?
1: Really? Oh, really?
2: Wow.
1: Former Notre Dame quarterback? Yeah.
3: Oh, you actually named a real person?
2: Yeah,
3: there?
2: No, I did. I was thinking Brady and Quinn Hughes at the same time. Anyway, there's a little bit of like Ottawa being like, look, we're going to trade you to the team, but at least you're in division so you can get booed as many times as possible. Like, the only justice you can get out of something like this. This is also like, yes, Brady did this to him. It's a dirty look. They got all the power, man.
1: You give
2: them a no-move clause. This is why, and I know people give him a lot of slack for it. When you give no-move clauses, the player has all of the power. And if you know a guy, because in my mind, I think they always knew Brady wasn't going to re-sign in Ottawa. Brady can say as much as he wants.
1: But he continuously said, I'm committed to this team.
2: Sure. And as a general manager, I think in the back of my mind, I got to be like, yeah, but do we really believe he's going to be here? And that's where, I mean, I don't know. If I, like Doug Armstrong, I feel like would have probably moved him before. Because Doug Armstrong is ruthless, and in the back of your mind, you wonder
1: you
2: at that point.
1: You couldn't move him before. He has a no-move clause.
2: That's the thing, but that's where the power is at. When you give him the no-move, all you can do is sit here and act as if he's going to be here.
3: We can say the Blues are right by not giving out no-move clause. No, what they are is they're behind. They're behind on the times, because this is where the NHL is going, is the power to the players with no moves and no trades. That's where the NHL is now. It is
1: they
3: now
1: also haven't
3: become
1: had a player that's been worthy of a no move outside of Petro, to be fair.
2: And I think they give him the no move clause when they get to that point.
3: I agree with that statement.
1: And those players don't ask to be here, including Matthew and Brady Tkachuk, who both could have. And Brady said no. Flat out said not interested in coming to St. Louis. That, to me, here locally, is one of the biggest headlines from the entire thing. Blues could have beat that package.
2: Yeah.
1: They had more to give than what Ottawa ultimately got in return from Florida.
2: Yep.
1: More picks, more prospects, more players that they could have given back to Ottawa.

0: You think Ottawa would like to have Jordan Binnington right now? Because I bet you they would. They'd love to have a legit franchise caliber goalie.
1: They got $8 million tied up in another goalie.
0: Yeah, no doubt. But the player said not coming to St. Louis. And this goes back to the conversation we had with Chris Kerber, man. If Brady Tkachuk, who's from here, whose dad is on staff in St. Louis, is saying no to playing here because he has better alternatives elsewhere, including playing with his brother, which is not a small
1: could have had that in St. Louis if you want to go back in time with that.
0: How are they getting these stars to come to St. Louis? And honestly, this whole thing is having me revisit my takes on the Major League Baseball cap. Because my whole thing with Major League Baseball is that this stuff's happening in the sport because it's uncapped. Well, it's also happening in the NBA, and it's happening in the NHL, and they both have a cap system. So it's legitimately having me do some mental gymnastics, because I've always been in favor lately of a cap in Major League Baseball. And now that I'm seeing what's going on in the NHL, maybe that's not going to actually fix the problems that Major League Baseball is running
1: into
0: right now.
1: Well, it's not, because you get the players the power. The players have the power no matter what when they get these trade protections, and that's just where this is at right now. And I mean, look, I think people can be upset about the St. Louis and how it's not on there. He's a local kid. How could he not want to go? Guys, Brady Tkachuk for his entire career has played in the playoffs. Let me double check this math here. Twice, I believe, with the Ottawa Senators? Yeah, twice. He watched his brother for the last 4 years play in the Stanley Cup final in three of them and win two Stanley Cups. St. Louis is not in a position to win a Stanley Cup anytime soon. Like, that's not news to me. It shouldn't be news to anybody else. So why did he not accept the trade here? Because he wanted to go win a cup and he wanted to go play with his brother. If you wanted Brady Tkachuk in St. Louis, then Doug Armstrong should have acquired Matthew. Because at that time, you're probably more competitive. Not probably. You are more competitive than you're at right now.
0: I'm not convinced that Matthew wanted to come here.
1: They were on his list, and he was willing to go there. We can say that.
0: Carolina was on Brady Tkachuk's list. Minnesota was on Brady Tkachuk's list.
1: And I think he would have accepted to go there.
0: It sure sounds like the answer was no. Minnesota apparently had a bigger offer on the table, and Brady said, I want to go to Florida. So, these lists aren't worth the piece of paper that they're written on, apparently. It was basically told to Ottawa, according to all the reporting that's out there, I'm going to Florida. I will either go there now via a trade, or I will go there in 2 years when I hit free agency. It's your call. You get to decide how you want this to go down, but that's where I'm going to be playing. I will be playing with my brother in Florida eventually.
1: I think there was a stronger chance he was willing to go to St. Louis at the time than what Brady obviously was with this one.
0: Yeah, this was a flat out no.
1: This was a no, and it's because your team is nowhere close to where Florida is. Frankly, you're probably, what would you guys argue, 7th or 8th in the Western Conference in terms of closest to winning a Stanley Cup with all the teams in front of you?
0: Colorado, Dallas, Minnesota, Vegas. I would throw Edmonton in there. You may disagree with that, Alex, but those are the five that I would say are almost inarguable.
1: Yeah, I'd put that there, and I think Utah's probably a little bit more ahead of you, and I think Anaheim's probably a little bit more ahead of you.
0: Beyond that, at least you can have a conversation, but those five, I think, are clearly ahead of you.
1: If you want Brady Tkachuk in St. Louis, you got to start finding ways to win hockey games and be better. I mean, that's the only thing about this. So I get the frustration that St. Louis isn't on the list. And you're right, BK. That really is the biggest story from this, in my opinion, is kid didn't want to come to his hometown where he was born and his dad is a part of the organization.
0: Yeah, if not him, then who?
1: Yeah, because you're not going to get anybody here. Now, it's not even about the taxes for me. Like, you got to start with being competitive first, and that's where the Blues really need to figure out their own stuff.
0: Alongside Alex and T-Bone, I'm BK, 314-399-9646. That is the Air Comfort Service text line to get involved in the show. You can check us out on YouTube, as always, at youtube.com/101ESPNSTL. By the way, kudos to Doug Armstrong. He told us a month ago, hey, about June 20th, that's when you can expect the trade winds to start blowing. Boy, we got to June 20th and suddenly the entire NHL was lit ablaze.
2: You heard it from Keith.
0: That's crazy.
1: I know LeBron reported in his piece on The Athletic today, and I was texted over the weekend by somebody who said, be prepared because this is going to be a wild, crazy summer. So get ready for it.
0: Do you think Dylan Larkin gets traded?
1: Yeah,
0: I think no.
1: I think he does, because I don't think Yzerman wants to keep that on the roster. I think somebody will buck up and pay once these centers are gone. Because right now, there's only two centers on the market. It's him and Trocheck.
0: Do you think Werenski gets traded this offseason?
1: That, to me, no.
0: Do you think Hellebuck gets traded this offseason?
1: That one I'd say no to also.
0: Do you think Austin Matthews gets traded this offseason? No. Reason I'm going down these names is because this is Team USA.
1: Yeah.
0: And that is quite the the subplot of the NHL right now. Is that all these dudes that are requesting these trades, they all have one thing in common. Quinn Hughes, where did he play? Team USA.
2: As Greg Wyshynski said today on Twitter, that group chat has to be something to see. Yeah.
1: Florida's going to have to buy a huge podcast studio for this upcoming season.
0: Thankfully for the Blues, they don't have any players on Team USA.
2: All right.
0: Coming up in 15 minutes, a huge college domino just fell earlier this morning. What does it mean for the local schools? We'll get into that coming up at 11:30. Coming up next, though, are we witnessing the beginning of the regression that was probably always coming to some degree for the Cardinals pitching? We'll talk about that next year on BK and Ferrario.
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0: You knew something weird was going to happen this weekend in Kansas City. I was in attendance for that game on Friday night, Alex. Boy,
1: that was weird.
0: That was somehow the most normal of the three games that were played at Kauffman Stadium. Alongside Alex and T-Bone, I'm BK. It's BK and Ferrario here on 101 ESPN. Cardinals starters against the Royals in this series. Alex, Matthew Liberatore, 1 2/3 innings, 5 earned runs. Mm. Michael McGreevy, the quote-unquote good start of the weekend, 5 innings, 5 earned. And then there was Dustin May yesterday, who went all of 2 innings and gave up 6 earned runs. In total, this is for the 3 starters combined against the Royals over the 3-game series. 8 2/3 innings, couldn't even complete one full game. 21 hits allowed, 16 earned runs, 6 strikeouts, 2 walks.
1: against an offense that was bottom 10 in Major League Baseball going into the weekend.
0: Yeah. Absolutely
2: very
0: terrible.
2: Park.
1: Yeah. Yeah.
0: Alex, I think for some, they saw this over the weekend and said to themselves, yeah, this was always coming. This is the regression that was bound to happen for the St. Louis Cardinals. You look over at Baseball Savant, where they've got all those nerdy numbers and all the underlying stuff. Red is good for pitchers. Blue is bad for pitchers. When you look at the graphic that they have down the side, a lot of blue for pitchers on the St. Louis Cardinals, especially Matthew Liberatore, Michael McGreevy, and if you want to throw his name into the mix, Kyle Leahy as well, who did not obviously start over the weekend. How did you view what we witnessed from the Cardinals pitching over the weekend? And this was not specifically just the starters. The bullpen also was not particularly good, but let's discuss especially the starters here.
1: I mean, how did I view it? Concerning. This was a series that you should have swept, and instead you lose two of three and nearly were swept, if not for, you know, some tight butt cheeks with Riley O'Brien on the mound on Sunday. I don't think this is Dustin May. It's the first time Dustin May has been lit up like this since the first two starts of the season, and this just felt like a bad outing, and I guess the same can be said for Michael McGreevy. But, I mean, it is concerning to the sense of I'm looking at the three guys that at the beginning of the season I thought were going to lead this rotation to potentially what could be a really fun, magical season. One of them, in all intents and purposes, should just be out of the rotation, and Matthew Liberatore, but he's going to be in there. And the other two, I think I'd be lying, and I think some Cardinals fans would be lying if they said they felt comfortable now moving forward with those guys.
0: Just talking about May and McGreevy?
1: Yeah, just because you just don't know. Like, it's been an incredible season for Dustin May, but you also know that it feels like something could go wrong at some point.
0: I don't have that concern with Dustin May.
2: Yeah, I found him to be a weird one.
1: I've had it all season, and he's been incredible, and it's been really fun to watch, but you just always wonder if it's hard to believe you go on a Cy Young run the rest of the season.
0: I don't think that either, but I think he's going to be good. I think he's going to be around a sub-4 ERA. I think that's likely for him. I thought this was his last two outings were legitimately special. And sometimes that comes with regression on the other side. And this was regression that hit really, really hard on the other side of that. It was a really terrible start, but it was really the first one that he's had since his second start of the season. So we're talking about 2+ months of great starting pitching out of Dustin May. So he, to me, is almost like in a separate category. I do feel that way, though, about Michael McGreevy. I've really enjoyed watching McGreevy pitch this year. But when you pitch the way that he does and you're inviting a ton of contact, games like that are going to happen. And then I think the positive about it for McGreevy, even when he had what we would all consider to be like a down game for him, it wasn't terrible. They had a chance to win that game. Hell, they came up at the very end with the chance to win it. He gave him 5 innings and 5 earned runs. That's a hell of a lot better than what you got out of Matthew Liberatore or Dustin May. But he, to me, is the one that, like, is the 3.35 ERA real? I would say no. I understand any of the pushback that comes my way. He has earned that based upon his performance this year. But if you ask me the rest of the way, is he more likely to have a 4.5 ERA or a 3.5 ERA? I would go 4.5. I think that's far more likely for Michael McGreevy.
2: Yeah, I would agree with you on McGreevy. And I think you noticed with McGreevy, for example, and I think this has been the case for most of his career, is a pitcher like him that has to rely on living on the edges and painting the corners, when their command is just off slightly, they're going to have outings like he had over the weekend against the Royals. And that's what you saw on that start on Friday, right? He was a little bit off, you could tell. And it wasn't so much the fact that he didn't have the same demeanor. It was, hey, man, his location just wasn't good, right? He couldn't hit the exact spot where he wanted the pitches to go. And when you don't have a ability to miss bats like a guy like Christopher Sanchez or guys like that who can get away with mistakes because they just throw hard.
1: Mizorowski,
2: another one of them. Then you're going to get hit around a little bit at times. And, you know, I think the same can be said for Dustin May as well. Now, I'm not as worried about him because he's got a little bit more chase in his game with his stuff, although he still doesn't miss a ton of bats. I feel fine about him. McGreevy's the one that I really agree with you, that I do see regression coming. And to Alex's point on Libby's just not a big league starter. I think we've noticed that at this point in his career.
0: Cardinals clearly disagree with that assessment, but I think we're all on the same page. I also think Leahy's a starter, too.
1: I just think they think they're starters now until they get more guys ready to go in the minor leagues, and then they might change their mind.
0: See, I don't know. I don't know what to do with how they view those two starters. I don't get it.
1: Well, at some point, you're going to get with Matthew Liberatore the same way we felt with Eric Fetty, to where it's like, you can't keep throwing this guy out there. Like, it's just getting bad. Like now you're not even able to get 3 innings from him, and the game is out of hand before he can even get off the mound in the first.
0: Yeah, And if I would be looking to do something different. I mean, this next one I think is a really big start for Matthew Liberatore. He starts on Wednesday against the Arizona Diamondbacks. It's a home start. If this one goes poorly too, I just don't know how you can convince yourself we've got to throw that guy back out there for his next start. Maybe that means skipping a start, and he goes right back into the rotation afterwards. Maybe it means switching the catcher with him, which might do nothing, but I think you've at least got to try it. Maybe it means going with Dobbins or trying out Quinn Matthews or Bryson Motts. I think you just have to change something about it at some point. Like, this is now a calendar year where he's looked like this. It's not a one-off. It's not a month. It is a calendar year where he's been one of the least productive starters in Major League Baseball. At some point, you've got to turn your attention to something new. And I know what they've said in the past is, yeah, but if we do that, who do we then turn to? Like, who becomes our number six starter? You've got enough depth now where you've got three starters at the minor league level that I think you could at least convince yourself are intriguing or good options as depth starters. Bryson Motts has already taken a start this year. You've seen a start so far, a couple of them, from Hunter Dobbins, who you clearly trust at the big league level. And Quinn Matthews has proven enough at this point at the AAA level to be worthy of that seventh starter moniker. It would take a decent amount to get to him, but I think that's fine, especially as you're now 6 weeks away from the trade deadline. It's not as though you've got to cover a ton of time here.
2: Well, and like if it was worst case scenario, like let's just say they don't think Motts and Matthews, even though they called up Motts once, let's just say they don't think those guys could start long periods of time, right? The difference between doing a spot start compared to, hey, what if we do need that guy to come in and start 10 games for us? All right, well, if I put Dobbins in for Libby goes to pen, I'll just restretch out Libby, right?
0: Exactly.
2: I mean, he's... Maybe it's not as though he's had
0: a bunch of pitches in his last few starts.
2: Yeah. So that's the thing that I don't understand is, okay, sure, in years past, I totally understood what they were saying, right? But now I'm with you. I don't see it at all because I feel pretty good about their depth. I see at least eight guys. And even if they were to say, hey, we're not sure about Motts and Matthews. Matthews, who's just recently started to really get going, let's let him kind of build on confidence down there before we were to make him that guy. All right, well, I'll just restretch out Libby. You guys did that all the time in years past. Was it ideal? No, but you could at least do it. And we can say he's not a number five starter in baseball. He's definitely a guy that if a team was in a pinch, could at least throw him out there and hopefully not end up with constant outings like he had over the weekend.
0: Speaking of pitching, it has not been a good 10-game stretch for our guy Riley O'Brien, who yesterday made things interesting once again. Now, he got out of it. All's well that ends well. Yeah, earned the save.
1: Got out of it like John Gant used to get out of it.
0: That's not an unfair comparison.
1: No, it's not. And I tried to argue for Gant when he was doing it.
0: Now, the Cardinals are 8-2 in Riley O'Brien's last 10 outings. How'd you feel during that 8-2 run? However, in those 10 outings, he went 10 innings, 11 hits, 9 walks, 8 strikeouts, 3 players were hit by a pitch, a wild pitch, and 9 earned runs. That's good, if you want to call it that, for a 7.8 ERA, and the underlying numbers, fielding independent ERA, 6.5. So it's been basically as bad as what it would suggest. He had been better lately, Alex. Last few outings had looked a lot better than it did previously, but then you get that one again yesterday against the Royals. Would you consider making a change in the closer role, or are you still riding this thing out with Riley O'Brien because he earned the opportunity and he can work through things in that role?
1: I think I keep riding it out with Riley O'Brien, mostly because of what you said, the 8-2 record. It can be ugly all you want, but did he get the save and did the game finish with a win? And I don't think you're going to make a change if they're finishing in wins. If this was different and he was 2-8 in those 10 games and they were all blown saves, I think we'd be having a conversation. Plus, who else do you feel comfortable with putting in that spot?
0: I think that's the bigger thing for me.
1: And like maybe Soriano, but I don't know how I feel there. I know T-Bone's going to bring up a guy that, to me, no way. There's nobody in this bullpen.
2: Better than your guy. Don't throw my guy.
1: I'm not putting my guy in that spot either. I'm not putting anybody in that spot on this roster.
0: Alex's guy is the one that blew up over the weekend with
2: and he's blaming it on Libby.
1: Also the guy that didn't get blown up on Sunday. He was the clean one, unlike many of the others in that outing.
0: That is correct.
1: Your boy gave up a walk and a hit.
0: Who?
1: Stanek.
2: Yeah, see, that's who I would consider at this point. And I think you make the change. Because the whole 8-2 record thing is, it's crap. They're winning, and some of these games are like up 4, and he gives up 2. Okay, well, sure, they won the game, but he looked like he was terrible on the mound.
1: I don't know how
2: he
1: that's
2: looked like
1: crap.
2: He was blindfolded on the mound yesterday.
1: I don't know how that's
2: pitches.
1: Crap when they're 8-2 and he comes in the 9th.
8: It's like saying the bartender.
2: He gets to come into the game with a lead already. Okay, their chances of winning are better.
1: He didn't blow it.
8: Alex is basically saying, hey, the bartender at Panama City Beach, we still made a ton of money while they were bartending, even though he was like pouring the drinks on himself repeatedly.
2: I don't
8: people
2: care.
8: Got money, though.
2: I don't care. He just doesn't look like he's confident what he's throwing, right? That's the biggest thing for me, right? Is like you go out there yesterday, it looked like he was like shaking when he was throwing pitches because he clearly has no feel for what these things are doing right now. His fastball doesn't look as good. He clearly has no feel for his breaking ball. And it's not like this is a Ryan Helsley, a guy that's been a closer in the past, right? He was a journeyman reliever for the first couple years of his career. So I would pull him for the time being. That doesn't mean I'm never going back to him, right? You can put him back into it, but I think right now he just needs lower leverage spots to just try and regain some confidence. So I would turn to, I get it, the bullpen's been bad really for the month of June, so there aren't a lot of great answers back there. Yeah. I would go to Soriano or Stanek. The reason I like Stanek, he's three true outcomes, right? He either strikes guys out, he walks him, or he allows a home run. But other than that, he doesn't allow a ton of base runners if he doesn't do it himself.
1: What other outcomes are there from those three true outcomes?
2: There's a hit. He could give up a single.
8: That's true. He has not, by the way, walked a batter. I was shocked by this. I had to check it like 7 different times. He has not walked anyone this month, which feels See? Impossible, but he's got, somehow he's
2: got
8: it's real.
2: He's got the best he's given swing up, like, and miss stuff in the bullpen. Though. Yeah. His fastball, his stuff is unbelievable when he can command it.
8: If I felt better about Stanek, and I get it, T-Bone, he's been much better lately. He has basically one bat out here. I would stick with O'Brien for now. I don't feel good about it, but I don't know that there's really a viable alternative. And if you like the guy to me that would make the most sense in that role would be George Soriano, but the league seems to be adjusting to him a bit right now, and we'll see how that all goes. I'm not super confident in him as a closer either. I would just trust Riley O'Brien right now in that role. From the 618, are the underlying numbers more important than the results for players? In terms of what you've done, like if we're evaluating what they have already accomplished, no. The results for those players is more important. If we're projecting forward on what they're going to be, yes, I will use the underlying numbers because it will suggest what's likely to happen in the future if they continue to perform this way. So that's the way that I would kind of view those things, is looking back is an evaluation of what's already taken place. The results matter. Looking forward and projecting what's likely to come is more of looking at the underlying numbers for me. That's the way that I personally view it.
2: And I lean more, not more, I lean a little bit more into the underlying numbers for bullpen arms because small sample size, even a bullpen arm that goes like a full season, for example, covers what, 70 innings? Well, you're talking about having to go two full seasons before you know what like a starter's workload looks like in terms of how that gives you a bulk sample size. So I do think underlying metrics tell a little bit more on bullpen arms because it only takes, as we've seen in the past, one bad inning to inflate an ERA for a reliever, and it takes months to try and shave that back down.
8: We just talked about Michael McGreevy, right? Michael McGreevy's underlying numbers suggest this is going to have serious regression. Michael McGreevy has thrown 83 innings this year. He's got a 3.35 ERA. If he were a bullpen arm, that would be his entire year. Mm-hmm. The odds of there are not very many bullpen arms that will throw more innings than what Michael McGreevy is at today. So he could have ended the regular season with that outing, with that those numbers, and we'd look at it and be like, hot damn, 3.5 ERA. What a year for Michael McGreevy. And then you would look at it in the offseason and you would ask, do you guys want to sign Michael McGreevy potentially? Like if he was a free agent. And we would all look at that and say, regression's coming for that dude. So that's what we're talking about here, is what's likely to come versus what has already happened. They're two different conversations, and sometimes they can get a little muddied. All right, alongside Alex and T-Bone, I'm BK. In 15 minutes, we'll get into questions and answers. But next, huge college coaching news just took place in the basketball world. What does it mean here locally? Apparently less than what we feared. We'll talk about it next here on 101 ESPN.
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2: 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Merrill Kelly will get the start for Arizona. Andre Pallante gets the start for St. Louis. 6:45 will be first pitch. 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

0: May has won everywhere he's been. He was at Florida Atlantic, took him to the Final Four, got the job at Michigan, and 2 years in, won the national championship. And now he's gone. Dusty May, the former Michigan head coach, is now the head coach of the Dallas Mavericks. Alongside Alex and T-Bone, I'm BK. It's BK and Ferrario here on 101 ESPN. Huge news in college basketball earlier today, Alex, as it was announced that he would be taking that job. And I wondered, okay, what's this mean for Michigan? Who are they going to hire as their new head coach? Because, man, it's late June. College basketball, the transfer portal has been over for, what, a month now? Two months? And the recruiting cycle has been over for even longer than that. So Michigan's in a really tough spot here, and I don't blame Dusty May. This is when the job was available. Like, there's nothing you could do. The NBA cycle is different than college basketball's cycle. He decided he wants to go coach with one of the best young players in Cooper Flagg in the NBA, so God bless him. One of the guys that would have been a pretty obvious candidate at Michigan was SLU head coach Josh Schertz.
1: How dare you?
0: He's very tight with Dusty May. They're good friends. They played against one another in the NCAA tournament this year, and SLU gave him basically as good of a game as anybody else in the tournament this season. So it would have made some sense. But Pete Thamel of ESPN.com is now reporting that Michigan's working toward hiring Mike Boynton Jr. as their interim head coach. For those unfamiliar, he previously was a head coach at Oklahoma State and was basically a 500 coach there. My guess, this is just to keep the roster.
1: That's what I was thinking.
0: They've got to find a way because these players at Michigan have 15 days to determine, are you going to go elsewhere or are you going to stick at Michigan? Which means Michigan has 15 days to make sure they keep all these dudes internally.
2: Yeah, no pressure.
0: If you hire somebody outside, well, good luck.
1: Losing them.
0: If you hire somebody that's already one of their lead recruiters, maybe they're more likely to stay. And frankly, there's not a whole lot of alternatives. I would imagine most places have spent all their money on their current roster. So I think it's probably the right decision by Michigan. I also wonder, though, if this is going to be the landing spot for Josh Schertz this time next year, Alex. How'd you feel when you saw the news earlier today?
1: Surprised, I guess, because for how successful Michigan has been. But, I mean, it also makes sense when you get an NBA job in, you take that opportunity no matter what. The Mike Boynton thing makes a lot of sense because, like you said, you were way past the portal. You're way past any opportunity to put a roster together. You kind of have to go with an assistant, which they name it the interim head coach, because once the season's done, then you can like freshly make your roster moves. And honestly, it would make sense in Josh Schertz's front, right? Like you have another successful season with SLU. You showcase your ability to win if you're able to without a Robbie Avila by I can shape this roster how I want and still win. And then if you're Josh Schertz, man, the price may go up even more if Michigan and that's the guy for you. So not great for SLU fans, I guess, because now you're going to live in a year of fear of wondering what's going to happen. But, man, if you're Josh Schertz, this is the perfect situation to be in, right? Like, coach where you're at, be comfortable, showcase your ability to win, raise the money that you're going to get, and then go out there and get one of the best jobs that's available to
0: you. Also, prove you can do it without Robbie.
1: Yeah.
0: That's a big part of this, if I'm Michigan, is where I'm like, hey, I've got somebody internally that can keep the roster where it's at. There is some risk with Josh Schertz that what's this going to look like when he leaves the guy that, I mean, made things work at Indiana State and now at SLU. It was also a big part of why they were successful. This is your first real chance to be able to do it without him. Show me you can do it. And if you do, we'll hire you. And if not, well, then we'll turn our attention elsewhere to some of the other candidates that could be out there. But that's, I think that's a big part of this from both sides, is it makes sense for Michigan to go with the interim, and it makes sense for Josh Schertz to have to prove it for one more year. And if he does, I would also say this for SLU. If you can hire somebody from a lower level, like they did with Schertz, they can come to your school and for, what, 3 years have success and then go on to get, I mean, one of the most sought-after coaching gigs in the Power Five. That's a hell of a sell point for whoever their next head coach could potentially be at SLU, if this is the direction that it ends up going next year. It's not the worst thing in the world for SLU either. It sucks that you'd potentially lose your coach, but it would be a good selling point for the next candidate that they could also have this kind of a rise through the ranks.
2: Yeah, I actually think Church is one of the biggest losers of all of this. And the reason I say that is because it's not a guarantee he has success without Robbie Avila. And that might right there knock him off the list for Michigan if it goes to next offseason, to where if he ends up being like fifth in the A-10, they don't make the tournament, Michigan's going to turn their attention to somebody else, or they just hire this guy if he has success.
0: Yeah.
2: So I think he's one of the bigger losers
1: really
2: of all this.
1: Short
2: now,
1: Shirts, though, because you stay where you're at and you've shown the ability to win.
2: The reason I say that it is because like this is maybe highest in terms of going
0: compared
2: for
0: to
2: job.
0: If he got the job now.
2: Yeah, exactly. Because like right now, if you're him and if you did have interest in this Michigan job, which I don't know if he did or didn't, he'd be his resume is at like potentially the highest it's ever going
0: to
2: be.
0: And let's be real, he'd be crazy not to.
1: Yeah.
0: This is a team that just came off of a national championship. They've shown
2: still
0: the willingness.
2: Has a national championship roster.
1: And I don't think he's got any control over that because of what we talked about. Like Michigan has to keep their roster intact. And if you hire a coach, you're potentially losing multiple guys off of your team.
0: No doubt. I think this makes sense for Michigan. I think if you're Shirts, you've got to have the utmost confidence in yourself because if you don't, then who will? And you've got to believe that you're going to be able to get things done this year. But yeah, it's shocking news in college basketball. Dusty May, do you guys think it'll work for him in the NBA? Very few college coaches do I have confidence they'll translate. I think he's got a real chance to do so. I think he's special and he's unique in the way that he goes about it. The college game has never been more similar than it is right now to the NBA game. I think it could translate. Now, I don't know how the roster will be, NBA coaches. It's all dependent upon do you have the guys or not. But I think him as a coach, it's a really good hire by the Dallas Mavericks.
2: Yeah, I like it. I think it's a good fit because I don't view him. I think where the problem comes when it comes to college coaches that translate to the professional level, I think there's a good example of this in San Francisco in baseball right now. They think they can just kind of be the guy and run the show, right? That they can be the face of the franchise. And that's not the case when you go up to the pros, right? You have to have success with the roster that a GM builds. And your job's not so much to coach those guys. It's to, hey, I just got to make sure this guy's happy, and then we'll see where we go from there. I think he's more like Brad Stevens. I don't think he'll. Yeah. I don't know if he'll have the success of Brad Stevens as he did as a coach when he translated to the NBA. But I don't get the sense that he's like some hard ass that's going to push the players. He's more, I'm going to work with you. I'm going to be kind of the overseer of the program, and we're going to have success together. So I think it will work in Dallas if the GM helps him out and does the right roster building.
0: Alongside Alex and T1 on BK, big news in the sports media world as ESPN has announced that after hosting more than 5,500 editions of SportsCenter, legendary anchor Linda Cohn is retiring from ESPN a week from tomorrow. Linda Cohn, last show will be coming up on June 30th. More anchored SportsCenters than anybody in history. Her final appearance on the show will be this Friday, June the 26th. Alex, this is, I mean, for us.
1: Yeah, I grew up.
0: The
1: I grew
0: end
1: up with
0: of an
1: Linda.
0: Era,
1: yeah.
0: Legitimately. She is somebody that, like, I would get home from school and you flip on ESPN and you've got PTI around the horn and then you'd watch SportsCenter, right? Or you watch in the morning and it's SportsCenter. And Linda Cohn was just like a part of your childhood.
1: Yep.
0: It felt as though she was almost somebody that would narrate the sports that you consumed as a fan. And I would imagine for you, you can tell me if I'm wrong on this, she was one of the very few people on ESPN that actually held a connection for hockey,
1: yeah,
0: which was obviously a big part of your childhood, for me less so, but very few people on ESPN were willing and interested to talk about hockey. She always had that tie as well.
1: Yeah, her and Steve Levy were the hockey ties for me on SportsCenter, and there's just not a lot of hockey on SportsCenter other than, you know, top 10 and things like that, but she would have actual conversations. She would be there during Stanley Cup playoffs, and you'd hear her interviewing players or talking with coaches. So my mornings were Linda Cohn because it was, I'd wake up before school, 6 a.m. while I'm eating breakfast, and I'm watching SportsCenter, and it's her, it's Stuart Scott, it's Dan Patrick. It's just that slew of just legendary broadcasters. And, you know, I think it's really cool that we had the chance to interview her. What was it, two or three playoff runs ago when the Blues were in it, we got the chance to talk with her. So congrats to her. But yeah, man, that's my childhood right there, watching her on SportsCenter. And like you said, the hockey ties is even bigger.
0: Alongside Alex and T-Bone, I'm BK. We've got questions and answers coming up next.
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2: 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It's BK and Ferrario on 101 ESPN. You've got questions. 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
3: 3-9-9-9-6-4-6. That's the Air Comfort Service text line for questions and answers from the 314. BK, I'm curious. I know you just took a trip to KC this weekend. Considering that Chicago, Memphis, Nashville, Louisville, Indy, and Kansas City are all about 4 hours away, would you consider those drives to be a, quote, short trip, end quote? I do, but most of my friends do not. I would say anything 4 hours or below is something that I would consider to be a short trip that I would be more than happy to do over a weekend. Leave on Friday, get back on Sunday. 4 hours or less driving, I could do that.
4: Yeah, that's where I'm at as well. Anything
3: above that, though?
4: Yeah. Four hours is my cutoff. And out of curiosity, your friends that don't view that as a short trip, it's probably because they don't have kids. And they'd rather not be in a car for that long. They'd rather just fly. To whereas a four-hour trip where I don't have to deal with the hassle of a flight, I can handle 4 hours in a car with my kids.
3: I can make 4 hours work because, like, we did this on Friday. We waited for Luca's nap time until we got in the car, so he slept the first 2 hours of the trip, and then the second 2 hours of the trip, he watched Coco. Yeah. That's easy. Yeah. I don't want him sitting on a phone, though, for 6 hours in our backseat. Yeah. I would prefer to avoid that if possible.
4: My kids get motion sick, too, so I can't even do videos in the car. Yeah. Last time we tried it, she vomited everywhere, so...
3: Yeah, we got one movie and a nap in, and we were good. And then on the way back, we left at like 9:30 p.m. on Saturday night. So we drove overnight, and he fell asleep in the first 15 minutes, and then sleep the entire time.
4: 4 hours is my... Like, Michigan, when we do that, that's about a six-hour drive. That's fine because, you know, we like the trip, and you can't really fly there. That's probably too much for me. Yeah. Like, six is like... I can't do that. Which is funny, because I'm still trying to convince my wife to drive to Disney instead of fly.
3: Oh, God.
4: But it's mostly because I hate flying, and we would make it like a... extra long trip to where we'd stop a couple of places on the way, but
5: that's
4: she is not in on it.
5: Did growing up, yeah. My mom would always say, we can stop at all these other places. Like, can we just fly to the main attraction?
4: Nope. She's out on it, and it's only because I'm trying to save the money on the flight, which in retrospect, I'm probably going to be spending it no matter what.
3: I hate driving without a kid. Once we had Luca, same. I'm out.
4: Same. I'll drive as long as I need to with the car if I'm by myself.
3: Oh, I can drive to the Smoky Mountains, no problem. That's like a 14-hour-ish drive.
4: I've tried to convince buddies to go to Vegas, and they won't do that drive with me.
5: Oh, wait, I'm not driving. I'll fly it. I'll meet you there.
3: From the 314, guys, do you think Robbie Avila will get drafted this week, or does he sign undrafted with a free agent, or as a free agent with a team? I do not think he will get drafted.
4: Yeah, I say he signs as a free agent.
5: Yeah. I think he's not going to get drafted. He'll probably sign one of those... summer league deals, go play in that tournament, and then see if he can earn a G League contract from
3: there. My guess is Robbie Avila is going to have a really good career overseas. And that is not to diminish anything that he is as a player. You can legitimately have an excellent career, make a lot of money, and live in some of the most beautiful places in the world while playing overseas. And I think that's what his future probably
4: And the good thing for him is go play a couple of years overseas and then argue that you have a year left of eligibility and the NCAA will let you back in.
3: The 573, who says no? Pareko, Pusuter, and 29 for Shane Pinto and 9. The Ottawa Senators might not even pick up that call.
4: Yeah. They don't need a defenseman. And they certainly don't want Pusuter.
3: Also, like that, Pareko, Suter, and 29 might still not get it done for Shane Pinto.
4: I was told
3: Shane
4: yesterday.
3: Shane Pinto plus 9? No chance.
4: I was told yesterday by somebody with the Ottawa Senators that now that Tkachuk is gone, it's even less likely that they want to move Pinto or Cousins because they need as much talent as possible.
3: From the 801, guys, are we now entering a super team era in the NHL? I think so, yeah.
4: Yeah, I think so. To me, it's different than the super team and I could be wrong on this in a couple of years, but to me, hockey is very difficult to just be a consistent Stanley Cup champion with super teams. Now, I know Florida just did it in terms of back-to-back cups, but you saw what it looked like the third time around. Like, injuries take toll, and I do think hockey is one of the toughest things to win, even if you're stacked offensively with tons of stars. But yeah, I think you're seeing an era now where guys are going to go want to play with their best friends, and teams can make it work because they have the cap space.
5: I agree. I think you're in the new era in the NHL, and it is the super team era. Now, I'm kind of with you. I don't know if it's going to necessarily lead to success of Stanley Cups constantly going to Florida, because as we've seen, I think Vegas has already kind of been the first one to build a super team, and they haven't won a cup. They won one cup with Eichel, and they didn't get back there for a year, and then they got back and lost.
4: And let's also remember, like, the Detroit Red Wings were super teams for a long time. Like, pre-cap, they used to be the super team where every free agent would go, right? They had Fedorov, they had Hull, Yzerman, Shanahan, Lidstrom, Tomáš Nikášik. Colorado had this when it was Forsberg and Sakic, and I think they had one season, Timu Solani and Paul Kariya with them. Post-cap, even Detroit still had like five Hall of Famers on their roster.
3: But wasn't that while they were smoothing into it?
4: And it was also where some of those Hall of Famers were like on the last couple of years of their career. It's just not to this degree to where you've got all of these guys in their prime making very minimum AAV compared to what their market looks like and locked up for a long term. That's the part that's rare.
3: From the 618, Alex, do you think we could use Kyrou to get Byram?
4: Yeah, I think there's a chance you can make that work. It's just a matter of, do they want Byram? Will he sign a contract? And does Kyrou want to go to Buffalo? But yeah, I think that's a piece that Buffalo would want to replace Tuck and save a couple million dollars on defense. The one thing I'm worried about with Byram is what I think it was Pagnotta or Dreger that said it over the weekend. Like, Byram wants to go somewhere to where he is used as the number one defenseman. Like, he views himself as the alpha on a team. Maybe they use him as the number one, but if he comes here, he's below Broberg, unless he's a right shot defenseman.
3: I think he'd play on the right side.
4: He can. I don't think he's good on the right side. I think he's better on the left side. But
3: hasn't he been playing primarily on the right in Buffalo?
4: Yeah, and this was the first year where I think they looked at it as he was good, and he's not great defensively.
3: No, I hear you, but I think that would be the plan here in St. Louis.
4: I mean, you would, but it's a matter of, is that what he wants? Does he want to play on the right side? Would he rather play on the left? Does he want to be the alpha on the number one power play? So, but yeah, I think in this fantasy world that I've lived in, I think I'd like to see the Blues make a push for Pettersson and also make a push for Byram.
3: Last one here from Dirk Diggler's unit. Are you guys still against trying to extend JJ Weatherholt early? I've never been like against doing so, but I just don't think it's necessary for the Blues. You have him tied up into his age 29 season. So right now, yeah, I would still be saying, like, I don't think it's necessary to extend him while you've got him on his current contracts. But I get why anybody would want to. He's a really, really good baseball player, and if you could lock him up for the next 10 years, I totally understand why you would do so. I just don't think it's necessary.
5: Yeah, I agree. I don't think you have to, because you're getting all his age 20 years in through the arbitration process. So there's no need to extend him and pay for those years that are in the 30s. Is he going to be a guy that outprices himself from the Cardinals? I don't think so. Now, I think he's putting together war seasons like this, he's going to get a pretty penny, but I think you're fine with that. I think the guy that is most likely to get the contract extension, we've talked about this in the past, is Jordan Walker or Alec Burles. I think those guys are more extension candidates than J.J. Weatherholt.
4: Yeah, I agree with that. I'm not going to be mad if they give Weatherholt a contract extension. I'm just not going to be sitting here saying they have to give him a contract extension.
3: I'm trying to think of who the closest comparison would be for like the kind of player that he is. I don't really know who it is.
5: Terang, maybe? But Terang's not got a deal.
3: Yeah. He's just such a unique player in that he does everything really well. If you had to say what his best asset is right now, what his best ability is as a player, what do you think it would be? On base? Like a batter's eye?
5: I actually think it might be his defense.
3: Maybe.
4: I think it's his batter's eye, man.
5: I think it's one of those, too.
4: I think how he works that strike zone and forces guys to pitch to him to make mistakes is how he makes it so good.
5: It reminds me of young Matt Carpenter, but Matt Carpenter wasn't this good defensively. Because Carp was a guy that would dictate the count, right? He would make the pitchers do what he wanted them to do.
4: Carp was fine at second base, though.
5: Yeah, but they moved him around
4: so much.
5: When
4: they moved him to third, it was awful.
5: He didn't have this kind of range, I don't remember, at second base, though. Like, I
4: didn't have to use it, though, because of the shift.
5: Well, that's true.
4: They could keep him where they needed him. But, I mean, I thought he was always fine at second base. It's when they put him at third where it was like, this is awful.
5: Painful throwing over
4: there? But it was also his first baseman was Jose Martinez. So, like, what do you expect?
5: Yeah.
4: Like, it's not like he had somebody to help cover some of the warts for him.
3: Maybe Jose Martinez would be the closest thing.
5: What?
3: All right, see, Jose Martinez. Jose Ramirez.
4: Jose Martinez is not a fan.
3: But he doesn't
4: thing.
3: Have the power. Like, Ramirez has had seasons where he's close to 40 home runs, and I don't think that's in the range of outcomes for him.
4: Dude, I don't even know anymore. Like, if people make mistakes, Weatherholt will make them pay, and I don't know, maybe somebody does do that multiple times in a season.
3: Second base version of Matt Chapman?
5: I don't think that would be him either.
3: I don't know. I don't know what the comparison is for him. He's just a unicorn. Really unique player. Yeah, Alex, you're right. He's kind of a unicorn.
4: Which is a good thing to have.
3: It's a hell of a player, honestly. Yeah. We'll talk a little bit more about this coming up in the 12 o'clock hour. Also, we'll hear from you at 314-399-9646 and on the YouTube chat at youtube.com/101ESPNSTL. Coming up next, who is the best trade option for the Blues this offseason? Alex has one name that he just can't get out of his mind. We'll talk about that next here on 101 ESPN.
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2: 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Who are the Blues taking? 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

0: It's going to be pretty busy out there, Alex.
1: It's wild out there.
0: We've already seen Ross Colton get dealt. I know that was the big headliner for everybody.
1: Just a dagger for us, man. Like, you know, 5 years ago, you and I would have been high-fiving for the entire show. But instead, now he's just a washed-up commodity.
0: Yeah, he got dealt.
1: We were wrong.
0: Brady Tkachuk got moved. That's another one that's also happened out
1: forgetting
0: there.
1: Forgetting about the backup goalie by Philly that got moved.
0: There's also that. Joseph Woll got moved. And it sure seems as though there's going to be a lot more movement. I don't know if Jason Robertson is for sure getting dealt, but it seems very possible at this point that he does.
1: I think Dallas is starting to warm up to the mindset of like, hey, we're vulnerable with this offer sheet. Do we want to lose Bork, or do we want to lose Robertson for nothing?
0: Yeah, or do we trade him before we lose either of these two guys?
1: Which, honestly, if I'm them, I kind of wonder if I let somebody offer sheet it because I get 4 first-round picks in return.
0: Potentially, the problem with that, though, is it's on their terms, and what I mean by that is their timeline. So if you're Dallas, like, you don't know when that's happening.
1: Yeah.
0: And teams might wait, like the Blues did, until closer to the end of the offseason. And now if you're Dallas, you've kind of had your team assembled. Yeah. You're just waiting and waiting and waiting.
1: Well, and there's also a chance.
0: And now you lose this guy for future assets when you're trying to win right now.
1: And they could force Dallas into, you know, Dallas signs all the other pieces and says, well, somebody will offer sheet him for 12 mil. And they don't have any cap space to make it work. And they offer sheet him for like 8 mil. And then tell them, hey, you get 1 year at 8. And then we're going to give you 14 for the next 7.
0: Exactly. Yeah. So there's a bunch of players available. We haven't mentioned Dylan Larkin. We haven't mentioned Hellebuck or Werenski. Basically, go look at Team USA's roster. See how much term they have left. If it's fewer than 3 years, there's a decent chance they're going to be on the move this offseason.
1: Somebody's got a picture of that Team USA, and it's just got darts shot onto each player's face that's been traded away.
0: So, Alex, for you, if you were in Doug Armstrong's shoes or Alexander Steen's shoes, depending on the time of when it takes place, what's the move that you just can't get off your mind and you're thinking to yourself, this is the best case scenario for them this offseason?
1: I hate that I'm saying this, and we talked about it last week. It's Elias Pettersson. And the only reason I'm saying it is because the center market is starting to really dwindle. Like, it is starting to get smaller and smaller from where it was. Like, I said it a little bit ago. Ottawa's insider basically told me, like, they're not willing to move any of their centers anymore. All right, so cross Pinto and Cousins off of the list. There's no appetite for Seattle to move Matty Beniers. They want to move Shane Wright. I like Shane Wright. I don't know if I like him at the cost that they're wanting him at. And then Mason McTavish's name is out there. And I'm very skeptical of Mason McTavish. Plus, I don't think you're going to get Mason McTavish for cheap. And then you've got Dylan Larkin, who doesn't make sense for the timeline. Vincent Trocheck, who doesn't make sense for the timeline. Like, I'm going through all of this list of centers, and you're crossing each one off. And then I get to Elias Pettersson, and he's 27. It sounds like the willingness of them eating $2 to $3 million so I can get him for 8.6 mil for the next 6 years. And I don't think it's going to cost you a whole lot. So I personally believe, and I have maintained this stance all offseason, you've got to upgrade the center position. I feel like you have to start progressing this thing to where bring somebody in that makes everyone else around the team continue to develop. Bring talent to upgrade the talent that you have within your pipeline. And to me, that's Pettersson. And if we're talking about trading the 29th overall pick and a second-tier defensive prospect on your roster for a guy that could be a 100-point player, and I think that's the best-case scenario for the Blues.
0: T-Bone, who is that guy for you? Is there one that stands out among the rest?
2: I don't think there's a guy that stands out to me, honestly, of like, okay, they really need to go out and get this guy. I think they need to be flexible and open to all options, and I think one of them, now it's the one I least prefer probably, although it might be ahead of acquiring Pettersson, because I just think he's a problem in the locker room that you're going to live to regret. I'm still open-minded to running it back potentially with this team, right? Like, if you look at the center market...
0: Welcome aboard, big guy!
2: If you look at the center market, if my options are Pettersson or run it back, I would personally run it back. I see Pettersson as a problem. I think Pettersson's a problem. Look at what happened in Vancouver.
1: I think running it back is a problem.
2: I have no faith in the locker room is going to be able to take this guy and we're going to be able to guide him to our ship. No way. I have no faith. How many years have we been talking about the locker room as a problem for the last, I don't know, 5 years I've been here? So there's not one option that I'm looking at saying, okay, they're desperate. They have to make that move. I think they have to be flexible and open to literally about anything, including running it back for next season.
0: I've got a list here of players that have at least been mentioned as potential trade candidates that make some amount of sense for the St. Louis Blues this offseason. Now, this is like scale of 1 to 10. Could be a 1, might be a 10. But Bo Byram, Mason McTavish, Matthew Nye.

0: Ice, Jason Robertson, Simone Nimich, Jake DeBrusk, Alex, Elias Pettersson, Shane Wright, Tomas Hertl, Maverick Bork. That's like 12 names that I just read to you. And all of them, at some level, make some sense for the St. Louis Blues this offseason. Of those names that I mentioned, the two that I think would be most interesting are Bo Byram and Elias Pettersson. And the reason is because of the positions. If Bo Byram, and Alex, you made a fair point earlier, if he wants to play left side, I don't know that there's a spot for him here that would make all the sense as the number one guy, because you would be behind Broberg in the pecking order most likely here. But if he's willing to play the right side defensively and wants to play like on your top power play unit, there is an opening to be the dude, capital T, capital D, here in St. Louis. Mm-hmm. Now, it's going to cost you a lot. You're going to have to give up real capital to trade for him, and then you're going to have to pay him probably $10 million a year on a long-term deal, and there's not a whole lot of history of him being a $10 million caliber of player, but getting a player with his pedigree and his upside is nearly impossible as a defenseman at his age. So I find him to be really interesting. And then the number one thing that every team in the NHL is desperate for is a legit top six center with the ability to post a point per game. And say what you will, and T-Bone, everything you said is totally fair about Elias Pettersson. That dude has that kind of potential. Mm-hmm. He's big. He has a history of playing a two-way game that translates into the postseason. He's put up 80-plus points, 100-plus points in a season. And he can score, and he can distribute. And he's a hell of a shot on the power play as well. You add that to this team, I think it makes them really interesting right away. So if you could get one of Bo Byram and or Elias Pettersson on this roster, I'd be fine with either of them. Those are the two, though, that I can't stop thinking about.
1: Yeah, and I think you can convince Byram, even if you can't tell him, like, hey, you're not going to be playing 5-on-5 in the top pair and you want to be the lefty. You could still convince a guy that you're the dude because you're going to get number one power play time and you're still going to be playing the second most minutes. Because
0: he's still going to play 20-plus.
1: Yeah, because in this scenario, you're probably moving a Lindstein to a different team because you're just no development. Or maybe
0: he could be a third pair and Cam Fowler, you're out.
1: Yeah, and Cam Fowler's just the seventh defenseman that steps in. Or Fowler could play the right. Well, Fowler could play the right side too and have him on the third pair.
0: Again, like, or you trade him, which I don't think is the worst thing.
1: No, you can convince the Byram scenario to happen, and I do think the trade that makes sense because Buffalo's looking to up great offense. All of this comes back to, where's Kyrou willing to go? Because you're starting to see the teams crossed off on this. Seattle's off. Now Ottawa is not the team there. So where does he want to go is a real question. Somebody just said, why does this team need to bring another center in? Why don't just run it back and let the young guys go? I'm not opposed to that. I just don't think you're making your young guys better by leaving a Pugh Suter and a Dalibor Dvorsky and a Pavel Buchnevich as their center options. I would like to bring an upgrade to the center position to, one, create internal competition with Dalibor Dvorsky, and two, provide the opportunity to better the guys around them with confidence if you bring somebody that can help their offense.
0: Can I say something on this real quick?
1: Sure.
0: Just because you're going young doesn't mean everybody has to be 23.
1: Yeah.
0: Elias Pettersson is 27 years old. This is not an old player.
1: Look at Anaheim. Anaheim was going young, and they traded for Chris Kreider. They had another veteran winger on their wing, and they got Jacob Trouba and Radko Gudas. Like, they've got a ton of dudes that are 38-plus.
0: It's something that also drives me nuts on the Cardinals side of things. Because not everybody has to be in their first 3 years of the big leagues. Like, you can go acquire somebody that's in their prime today. And Elias Pettersson, at least for all intents and purposes, should be in his prime right now. Next year should be a continuation or maybe the beginning of whatever the best version of Elias Pettersson is at the NHL level. You should get about 3 years of that. That remains. Now, after that, could he go on the decline? Sure. But the next 3 years are meaningful. Do we think that it's going to take 5 years for the Blues to get good again? If so, well, then you've got other issues.
1: Then you should be trading other pieces
0: right
1: off this roster if it's going to take 5 years.
0: Pareko's got to go. Thomas has to go. Fowler should be gone. They shouldn't have re-signed Fowler, frankly, if that's what they thought the timeline would be. So the fact that they did tells me they think they can get good quicker than that, and Elias Pettersson should fit into that timeline, in my opinion.
1: Yeah, I don't think there's anything wrong with going after. And also, Pettersson is in that window with the rest of these guys, and we presented it on Friday. If you're telling me I could have McTavish at 23, who's making $7 million, and you could have Pettersson at 27, who's making $8.5 million, I'd go the Pettersson route. And I understand there could be some toxicity you have to worry about with this. I will trust the Steen staff if they decide to go down that path, that they've done their due diligence before they just go acquire this player. I don't know if that's where they go. Maybe Pettersson is a problem and they've discovered it and they're done sniffing around it. But I think if you can get him to the right headspace and believe that, hey, we can work with the off-ice stuff, we think he will work well in this organization with these coaches and these players in this front office, that's a 100-point upside that no other center in this free agency or draft or trade have the potential for.
0: Also, as we have seen, this is the one way that you can get a player of this ilk. Like, guys like Brady Tkachuk and Quinn Hughes are not coming here on their own volition.
1: Yeah.
0: You either have to get some kind of a broken asset, a guy that has some rough edges to him. Maybe that's because of off-ice stuff where, like, hey, personality-wise, we're not totally sure, or contract, it's a bad deal that somebody, like, that's going to have to be part of it, or you draft him. And then you keep him here for the long term. But players aren't putting the Blues on their list right now in free agency, guys of this caliber,
1: yeah,
0: and they're not doing so via trade. So if you want,
1: you got to take chances.
0: A really high-level player, this is the kind of risk that comes along with that. You might be wrong, and if you are, you're screwed.
1: Mm-hmm.
0: But if you don't have a player of this caliber, you're also screwed. And you're not going to win at the highest level, which is everybody's goal. Like, Ryan O'Reilly was a risk for the St. Louis Blues. Let's not get that twisted. He had said he lost his love for the game of hockey. And the Blues decided, that's our guy. Now, they decided that because they said it's such a bad situation up there, everybody would lose their love of and appreciation for the game of hockey.
1: They did. Jack Eichel lost it pretty quick.
0: Is Vancouver similar? Is the situation so bad in Vancouver that that's what's really gone awry here? And if you get Elias Pettersson to a better situation in St. Louis with a bunch of his fellow Swedes, does that get it fixed?
1: Yeah.
0: That would be the bet that the Blues are making in this scenario.
1: Yeah.
0: And they better be right.
1: You're going to have to take a chance at some point because, in my opinion, I don't think you can just continue to draft, develop, and say, well, these guys are going to continue to improve. At some point, you're going to have to bring in another talent to take your team to the next level, and it depends on what you want to risk it. Do you want to risk it for a trade that, yeah, you're bringing in a guy that you're stuck with moving forward? Or do you want to risk it by trading a higher commodity, like a Yiracek, and that player not working out? Or risk it with a ton of money and not getting that guy? Because it's pretty obvious you're not landing free agency for the top echelon. You're going to have to trade or draft. And the Blues aren't bad enough to be picking in the top three. We just learned that this year. So
0: if this team couldn't do it.
1: Yeah, like, if you don't believe it's going to be a five-year rebuild and you're trading Thomas and Parayko, which the report from LeBron is there's no appetite now for the Blues to trade Thomas, then you're still in that window. And yes, I still want Carbonneau and Yiracek and Stenberg and Neighbors and all these pieces to develop. But in my opinion, they can't develop to the level you need to get them to if Pew Suter and Dalibor Dvorsky are the centers around them. I do think you have to bring some talent, and I'm not trying to discredit what those guys can do, but I do think you need to have that high ceiling of a player with them. And to get that guy, for a Blues team where they're at as an organization, you are going to have to take a risk at some point.
0: From we got a bunch of texts in.
1: It's because the people want Pettersson.
0: Anyway, somebody
2: out,
0: said
2: still out.
1: Damn it, Tanner.
0: Somebody said, oh, this is Starvin Marvin. Could be adding another Booch. Could be adding another Robert Thomas. We'll find out together. That's it, yeah. That is truly what you're doing here.
1: Honestly, when I heard that, I was like, are both of those negative? The Thomas is positive, yeah, for the upside.
0: Like, if yeah, you get this guy to work out well, you could have a second-line center at Robert Thomas's caliber.
1: Yeah.
0: Now, it may literally be Robert Thomas, or it could be, in this scenario, Elias Pettersson, who is producing like Robert Thomas, but on your second line. Or you could be trading for an $11 million Pavel Buchnevich.
1: Well, but let's also...
0: I don't know which one it's going to be, but that's the risk that you take.
1: Let's also remember that Pavel Buchnevich, when they acquired him, was a hell of a player. The problem for Pavel Buchnevich wasn't the guy that they got. The problem for Pavel Buchnevich was the extension they gave him.
0: But this guy is already on that extension.
1: Sure.
0: And it may be every bit as bad as Pavel Buchnevich's deal.
2: But rather than taking a step forward, it might be a thing that takes you a couple steps
1: but
2: back.
1: But he's done. His contract is up at 33. you signed Pavel Buchnevich at 30 for what, a 5-year deal?
0: Understood. The same kind of value could be there.
1: Yeah. And I don't think they're acquiring Pettersson for the full contract either. The only way they're acquiring Pettersson is if Vancouver's eating money, which the report is there's an appetite to eat a couple mil if it gets to that point.
0: But even if they do, over the last 2 years, he has 95 points. And that's basically what Pavel Buchnevich has become. 15 goals, 50 points per year. That's what Buch is. That's what Elias Pettersson has been over the last couple of seasons. So it's entirely possible you now have two of those on your roster and you're stuck with them for the next 3 to 5 years. That could be what you're locking yourself into. If it goes badly, let's not understate this. There is a risk of this being the thing that tips things into the direction of you're going to be so bad that you will pick in the top five. That is in play by trading for Elias Pettersson.
2: Become the next Canucks.
0: Yeah.
1: You start a rebuild.
0: And in that scenario, you're so bad that you get into the top three or five picks, which to me is honestly maybe also worth the risk. Because you could also end up in that scenario. If you're that bad, Thomas is probably gone. Parayko is probably gone. Kyra is probably gone. And now you just trade all of those assets and you continue to accumulate more young talent. And now you are truly building for 3 to 5 years down the road, which would suck. But at least you picked a lane and you've determined, all right, this is the path. We'll see how this ends up going. That's the big bet that you could make. When you go all in, you could lose. That's the risk that exists if the Blues decide to go this direction.
1: Yeah.
0: Could have a big payoff. You could be broke.
2: I'm risk adverse, so I'm
1: every team that wants to try and get to that cup level is going to take a risk at some point in their lifespan. Like, I mean, San Jose did this when they were in the stretch. I'd argue Edmonton did it when they gave some of those contract extensions to a lot of those guys, absolutely, like Darnell Nurse. Vegas has taken risks on multiple players. Florida took some risks.
0: Jack Eichel had his neck fused together.
1: Yeah.
0: Like, they weren't sure if he was going to be the same player
1: but
0: anymore.
1: But also the risk is like moving on from a goaltender. Like, you move on from Fleury, who looked like the guy for you, to Robin Lehner, and then you kept chasing it. Like, everybody takes risks at some point. It's just a matter of how much do you trust your front office and pro scouting staff, and second, how much do you trust your coaching staff?
0: Coming up next, J.J. Weatherholt is legitimately putting together an all-time rookie year, not just for the Cardinals, but for all of Major League Baseball. We'll give you some of the details on that next here on 101 ESPN.
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10: Now he drives one to deep right center. Back to the track. Meisner goes. A weather home lightning bolt.
0: Alongside Alex and T-Bone, I'm BK. That audio courtesy of Cardinals TV as J.J. Weatherholt with not one but two home runs yesterday for the Cardinals. We are now not even halfway through the season. He has 12 home runs, 8 doubles. OPS is more than 25% above league average. It's nearing 800. And he's raised his on-base percentage to 370, Alex. This guy's putting together one hell of a rookie year. He is now the favorite to win NL Rookie of the Year, and it's not just by a small margin. You have to bet, like, typically these things are like on a scale of 100, right? It's like a minus 150 right now. So you have to bet $150 to win $100 on J.J. Weatherholt to win NL Rookie of the Year. Alex, what are we seeing right now from J.J.? What's been your impression of him through the first half-ish of the season?
1: I mean, to me, and it's a heavy label to put on him, but I feel like you're seeing a savior for the Cardinals kind of rebuild. I think he and Jordan Walker have been the two guys that have kind of saved the distaste for Cardinals fans to where, like, I think coming into this season, there was just a lot of, you know, this is going to be ugly. This season's going to turn out poorly. And now we're going to be 3 to 5 years of just bad baseball. And in a snap of a finger, because of J.J. Weatherholt and also because of Jordan Walker, you're seeing an offense that has instilled some life and belief of like, hey, this thing can actually get turned around. I mean, specifically for J.J. Weatherholt, you know, when you draft somebody that high as the Cardinals, you need it to work out because you don't know how long you're going to be bad. You don't know if you're ever going to be drafting in that position again. And if he turned out to just be, and I think we were talking about, like, you know, kind of like a Brendan Donovan, which kind of is right now, you were thinking it's like that's a good piece, but it's not a piece that you build around. But if this is like the floor of J.J. Weatherholt and he keeps improving from this, that's one of those centralized figures that when you look at it 3 years from now, if the Cardinals are in that winning window, I think you point to two guys. I think you'll point to Weatherholt and Walker kind of shaping the foundation of what the Blues were going for. It feels a lot like what the Blues or the Cardinals were hoping with Oscar Tavares, to where there was a lot of pop there, but you were looking at an 18, 19-year-old, and you're like, that guy is going to be the reason the Cardinals can kind of keep this contention going.
0: Yeah,
1: and
0: different stylistically, yeah. But similar in terms of the impact that they could have right away to change the look of the lineup.
1: And it's guys that kind of, I don't want to say failed in the organization, because I don't think the hype was there the same, but like Carlson, I feel like a lot of people were hoping was going to be a centralized piece of that.
0: This is what I thought Carlson was going to be.
1: Yeah.
0: Just a really well-rounded player, maybe not quite to this level, but a player that's good at everything and maybe not elite at any one thing.
1: And I feel like Piscotty had some of this too, not to the level, but it was like, this guy is going to be a centralized piece of what the Cardinals are going to be looking like for the next 10 years. So they have just missed a lot. And now you're finally hitting on one that you're like, okay, this is where the Cardinals are going.
0: Man, Piscotty's actually a great comparison
1: for
0: what we're seeing, because he was one of those players that was just good at everything.
1: Mm-hmm.
0: Now, he wasn't as athletic as what we've seen from J.J. Weatherholt. I think J.J. is a better athlete and he's a slightly better defender, although I think Piscotty was a really good defender. It was just not quite to the same level as JJ, but that's a really good one, Alex. Because I've been trying to think, what is the comparison for what we're witnessing right now? He's such a unique player. He's got more pop than I expected him to. If you throw a mistake, he's going to hit it out of the park.
1: Yeah.
0: He is on pace now for almost 20 stolen bases this season as well. He's hitting 270. The bat-to-ball skills have translated the way that everybody said that they would. And he takes his walks, and he almost never strikes out. So, it's kind of the perfect hitter in a lot of different ways. Like, his strikeout rate right now at the major league level, this is crazy, is 15%, guys.
1: Yeah.
0: That's half of what some of the previous young players were for the Cardinals that would come up and have some struggles early on. So, man, it's wildly impressive the way that his game hasn't just translated, but has taken off at the major league level. He's almost better here than he was at times in the minor leagues.
2: Mm-hmm. And like the thing that makes it so great for where he's at right now in his game is he's not being asked to do more than he's capable of, right? And I think that's what the biggest thing is with J.J. Weatherholt. He's the perfect leadoff hitter for any team, and the Cardinals actually have the pieces to where they don't have to like move these guys around. Like, remember, Carlson hit cleanup in the playoffs in, 2020? Carlson was never going to profile as a cleanup hitter for the St. Louis Cardinals. I think he was going to profile, like BK said, what J.J. Weatherholt has been, and was probably going to be profiling as a leadoff guy potentially for the Cardinals. And that's why I think the biggest revelation of the season, and I hate to pull away from him, is the fact that Jordan Walker started hitting. Because the fact that Walker started hitting allows everybody else to just fall into place.
0: Yeah.
2: And that allows you to hit J.J. Weatherholt in the leadoff spot, and you can look at him and go, that's just a really good baseball player, rather than saying, all right, let's try Weatherholt at the cleanup spot because we don't really have a cleanup hitter because Walker didn't end up developing. So as impressive as the season's been for J.J. Weatherholt, and he does help this rebuild out or this build that they're doing, Walker's the piece that really allows everything to just kind of slide into place. And now you can look at everybody and go, okay, everybody's in their right role and we're not stretching for too much on the offensive side.
0: Handedness is different, but this is what the Cardinals envisioned when they signed Dexter Fowler, by the way.
1: Mm-hmm.
0: As they were hoping they would have Matt Carpenter and Dexter Fowler at the top of their order, and they would have guys in the middle that could drive them in, but that high on-base percentage from those two players would ultimately be the thing that other teams looked at and said, well, that's a pain in the ass to go up against. As you look at it, J.J. Weatherholt right now is getting on base 37% of the time. Did you know Yvonne Herrera is getting on base 40% of the time right now?
1: A lot of it's because he's getting hit by pitches.
0: True.
2: Wear it. Wear it for the team, Yvonne.
1: That poor guy.
0: Accurate statement. He has now been hit 21 times so far this season.
1: I think it's on pace for a major league record.
0: Yvonne Herrera has been like hit by a pitch 21 different times. The last player to be hit by that many pitches through 75 regular season games was Dan McGann in 1898. It's been 129 years.
1: I don't think the career really panned out for Dan McGann, though. So
0: he actually had this number. He had 20 or more hit by pitches at this point in the season in two consecutive seasons.
1: Yeah, that guy brutal. Probably. How long did he last? Brutal.
0: I actually had a pretty decent major league career, but he was also playing in the 1800s.
1: I'm sorry.
2: What's wrong with
1: I
2: you?
1: Must have missed that.
2: Come on.
0: Back to J.J. Weatherholt.
2: Great name, by the way.
0: Right? Awesome name. He's putting together one of the best seasons by a rookie in the last 25 years. Not just for the Cardinals, but in all of Major League Baseball. I looked this up yesterday because right now, J.J. Weatherholt is on pace for 7 wins this year. Now, I know people get annoyed by the wins above replacement stat.
2: Get me started.
0: But I think that's in line with the way that we feel about JJ, right? Like, just producing value all over the place. Defensively, offensively, base running. He's good at everything. Here's the entire list of rookies in the last 25 years to produce at least 7 wins. Aaron Judge in 2017. Mike Trout in 2012. Albert Pujols in 2001, end of list.
2: That's why I hate war.
1: What's it good for?
0: If you include guys that produced at least 6 wins in their rookie season, it expands to 2 more players, Chris Bryant in 2015 and Ichiro Suzuki in 2001.
1: How do you know he's not any of those players? It's his first year.
2: He's not going to be one of the best players of a generation like Mike Trout was.
1: How do you know?
0: I'm not saying he is, but he's producing a season like those guys.
1: He could be Chris Bryant.
0: In terms of the value.
1: You know what? You're just so negative on the Cardinals, man.
2: No, I'm not. Here's where I think it's going to be fascinating for the conversation with Weatherholt. Is he a star? I think because he's going to be in the Rookie of the Year conversation, he's going to be
0: viewed
2: as that.
0: Was Dustin Pedroia a star?
2: Didn't he win an MVP?
0: I would say Dustin Pedroia was a star.
2: I think I would agree. I remember him on a cover of a video game. Didn't he win an MVP too?
1: But he was probably the third most popular player on those Red Sox teams.
0: He did win an MVP in 2008, and he did so while not producing the kind of numbers that you would now expect to see out of an MVP, to be fair.
2: To be fair,
1: There's no MVP chances.
2: I think we screwed up some of the awards.
1: There's no MVP chances in the National League for anybody because of Shohei Ohtani. So just forget about the MVP conversation.
2: Right, so we'll judge by second place.
1: Yeah, we judge by second place as the true winner.
2: Yeah, I would call Pedroia a star, but I just don't know that my definition of that would include Weatherholt. Like, I view Weatherholt more of a complimentary piece, but like a really good complimentary piece because of the value you're talking about. But like where his WAR is going to stack up, it's just like PCA's WAR, right? PCA's got a great... I think right now he leads the National League in WAR. People are talking about him for MVP, and I'm going, nah, not that guy. I view that kind of with Weatherholt. I think he's a very good player, very good player. And I'm not trying to pull anything away from him, but once we start saying this guy's on pace for WAR of rookie seasons of Albert, Mike Trout, and Aaron Judge, I'm sorry, those three guys were better than him.
0: Well, sure, because those guys produced more wins above replacement than him.
1: And they're also doing it differently. Those guys are doing it off of their power. I think Weatherholt's doing it off of his ability to handle the strike zone and also his defense that he's providing.
0: It's everything.
1: Yeah.
0: That's the thing with Weatherholt that's been so impressive is that like the average is high, the on-base percentage is high. He's also on pace to hit more than 20 home runs this season, and he plays the best defense at second base of any player in Major League Baseball so far this year.
1: And he runs a base as well.
0: And I didn't mention the fact that, yeah, he takes the extra base every time it's available and has already stolen 8 bases, has not yet been caught stealing on the season. Like, he's a perfect 8-for-8 when trying to steal, and he's now on pace for nearly 20 stolen bases on the year. I'm sorry, T-Bone. Like, I know you don't like it, but that is an incredibly valuable player, and if we're going to play a game where it's about, hey, how much value can you create for the team, he's one of the top guys in Major League Baseball so far this season. He's been excellent for the Cardinals. Are there other guys that I would take over him? Of course there are. But as a rookie, it's incredibly rare to see somebody put up this kind of a season, and that's what I'm getting at there. But so far this year, he's 7th in Major League Baseball in wins above replacement. 7th. The only players ahead of him are PCA, Bobby Witt Jr., Yordan Alvarez, Corbin Carroll, Dylan Dingler, and Nick Kurtz.
1: Well, and I think what you said
0: from a position Dingler. Player perspective.
1: I think Holy what you crap. Said about PCA is right. Like, I mean, he can have the best WAR in baseball, but like you see flaws. But what are the flaws for Weatherholt? Like,
0: I truly don't know.
1: You know what the flaws are for PCA?
2: I don't think he has flaws. I just find it interesting how he's going to be, like, is he going to be viewed as a star? Right? Because that's what the Cardinals fans have been wanting.
0: My answer is yes. If he continues to do this, yes, he's going to be a star.
1: I just think he's a different type of star because Cardinals fans want the 40 home run guy. He's a different type of star.
2: And I think
0: you
2: the
0: score
2: way-
0: 100 runs, hit 25 homers, drive in 80, steal 20 bags, play gold glove caliber defense.
1: That's
0: like,
1: a star.
0: That is a star.
1: Yeah.
0: In every sense.
2: And I think, like, all of... Like, I agree he's a very good player, but I think what helps this out is the fact that you have a Walker that has really become emerged into this conversation.
0: I agree. You need
2: because
0: both.
2: Because if you don't, and Weatherholt's your, what, number one guy, he would be your number one, right? I mean, you could argue Herrera, Burley.
0: Yeah.
2: You're going to be wanting more, right? I think you need more from him. But now
0: sure,
2: he's perfectly positioned
0: but that
2: positioned
0: just means you need
2: that.
0: More good players. Like, when Shohei Ohtani was on the Angels with Mike Trout, they needed more. Because that wasn't enough. Like, baseball is such a team game in that you need a lot of really good players. It can never be just any one guy that is able to produce enough value to win consistently. You need really great pitching. You need guys to be able to get on, get them over, and then get them in. And the Cardinals right now, the value of what they've been able to do so far this year is they have all of those pieces. Now, the pitching, we'll see. But from a lineup perspective, they've got all of that stuff. So, yeah, I would say he's absolutely performing like a star so far. I didn't know that he had this kind of value in him. I'm surprised by how well he has translated to the Major League game as quickly as he has. But, yeah, I think this is a star, we're watching right now.
1: He's outperforming the guy that went first overall in the same draft as him.
0: Dude, that draft, by the way, has been ridiculous.
1: Yeah.
0: Nick Kurtz, I mentioned him. Yeah, he's
1: Kurtz
0: right
1: awesome.
0: Up there. Like that draft has four or five different players that are already performing at an extraordinarily high level at the major league level.
1: Bizzano, that was drafted by Cleveland. I mean, he's got 7 home runs this season. And Weatherholt's got 12. So, I mean, like, I I just think we're doing the same
0: thing. Chase Burns was in that draft. Jack Caglione, who we saw over the weekend, is figuring it out at the major league level now. Connor Griffin was in that draft.
1: I think we're doing the same thing with the baseball when we say star like we do in hockey. Like, to me, there's a star and there's a generational player. Judge and Trout and Pujols, those are generational players. I think he could do what Chris Bryant did in one season at some point through his career. Like, that, I think, is possible. It's just a matter of what does the upside look like. But again, I resort to PCA when you talk about him. There's a flaw with PCA. I don't know what the flaw is for J.J. Weatherholt, at least right now in his career.
0: Coming up next, the U.S. men's national team has a chance to go on one hell of a run. T-Bone's been a little cranky today. Is he going to pee in your Cheerios with this
1: again?
0: As well? We'll talk about it next here on 101 ESPN.
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12: The legendary Fast Eddie at Fast Eddie's Bon Air and St. Louis baseball legend Jason Isringhausen.
13: Izzy, what's going on, man?
14: And you know what, Eddie boy, I've been pretty busy. Got to get out there and got to do the mowing.
13: Yep, I'll tell you what, when you get done mowing the grass...
14: Well, I do my best Forrest Gump impression with all that mowing I have ahead. To do around the property.
13: It. Do it for St. Louis, do it.
14: Like Mama said, life is like a box of chocolates. You never know what you're going to get, except that Fast Eddie's Bon Air. What are we going to get at Fast Eddie's?
13: Let me get it right. You can come on over to Fast Eddie's Bar Bon Air, you know, located on the other side of Clark Bridge in beautiful Alton, Illinois. When you're done mowing the grass, come over here and lounge around with me on the beautiful outdoor patio with all the big screens, the live music playing, the hot chick on a stick.
14: What about that fancy surf and turf you came up with?
13: Man, I'm telling you what, that is meat and seafood on one stick. And it's called the Eddie. It's the king of all foods.
14: Like Mr. Shannon always said, if you're 21 in the mood, come on over to that Clark Bridge and come see Fast Eddie's Bon Air in beautiful Alton, Illinois.
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1: Tanner Hendrickson here with the Sports Center update brought to you by Saliga Heating and Cooling. 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Andre Pallanta gets the start for St. Louis. 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
2: Alongside Alex and T-Bone, I'm BK. It's BK and Ferrario here on 101 ESPN. The U.S. men's national team, once again, impressive performance over the weekend. They did so, Alex, without Christian Pulisic, arguably their best player in the lineup. So now this begs the question, what's the ceiling look like for this team? The U.S. has officially won Group D. That's good. That's a positive. The most likely scenario, according...
1: Yeah. What?
2: T-Bone's face when I said that.
1: T-Bone got a little... Thought we were going to do a USA champ, but Alex...
3: USA! USA! USA!
4: I'm just bummed because if they would have lost, then BK and I would have been doing another remote on Friday, and I really wanted to see the people. Man, you know?
1: You could go see the people without a remote.
4: No...
1: No. I got him. Ladies and gentlemen, we got him. Damn,
4: that was really good,
2: so
4: Tanner.
2: The U.S. has clinched a spot. They're going to be playing in Santa Clara on July the 1st. The most likely outcome here is they will play Bosnia in that game, which should be a lot of fun to watch, honestly, here in the city of St. Louis. Mm-hmm. It's also possible still that they could play Qatar, Senegal. Those are the other two options that are most likely here. But again, it's a better than 50-50 shot you're going to play against Bosnia in that game. T-Bone, let's start there. I'm like advancing beyond the next round or the next game for the U.S. men's national team because, frankly, it just doesn't matter for them.
1: Agreed.
2: For their seeding into the knockout round.
1: And they're not going to play some of their guys on yellows.
2: Like, I would imagine Pulisic, no chance he's playing.
1: No chance he plays anyway that's got a yellow. I'd be shocked plays because of the yellow card accumulation can lead to a suspension.
2: Tell listeners right now that aren't familiar, what does that mean?
1: So in the group stage, if you pick up a yellow, you get a second yellow, whether it's in the second game, which didn't happen. But if you were to pick up a yellow card in their next contest on, I think, Thursday.
2: Yes, correct.
1: Then you are automatically suspended for a game. So whoever picks up another yellow that's currently sitting, has already picked up a yellow, would then be suspended for the round of 32. That's what I mean by yellow card accumulation.
2: The first knockout game.
1: Yes.
2: So there's no reason for the U.S. men's team to even risk that possibility.
4: This is going to be a deep question. Does anybody have one yellow card already to where they'd be potentially up for it?
1: Yeah, they've got a couple guys that are on yellows. I'll have to look and see who it is. But I know they've got two or three guys.
4: Dirty team goes out there and... chop block some people's clavicles.
1: Whoa. They've got four guys sitting on a yellow.
4: Okay.
1: So those four guys, probably not in the lineup.
4: You're
1: going to
4: sit out, boys.
2: Okay, so Bosnia is the most likely matchup in the knockout round for the U.S. men's team. How do you feel about that?
1: I think they would beat Bosnia. I'm not sure that it would be close. That one I feel pretty confident in saying.
2: Then in the next round, it would be July 6th in Seattle. The most likely teams that they would face in that round are Egypt, Belgium, Czech Republic, Iran, or South Korea. Now, that's five different teams. Yeah. They're all kind of in that 20-ish percent possibility. Egypt being the most likely team that would at least play in the first game to potentially have the opportunity to play against the U.S., T-Bone, how do you feel about that potential draw in the round of, I believe, 16?
1: Only one that would scare me as an outcome there in the round of 16 would be Belgium, because they've still got some really good players. De Bruyne, I can't remember the forward's name off the top of my head, and they've got one of the best goalies in the world. That one would scare me, but those guys are also starting to age out a little bit. So they might be able to give them a fight, but that's one that pops up that would worry me.
4: Egypt scares me a little bit. I haven't watched a whole lot of Egypt. I've heard people talk about Egypt.
1: But Egypt doesn't work.
2: I watched them yesterday against New Zealand, but I don't know how much I can make of that because New Zealand's terrible.
4: I watched South Korea and Mexico play because that was the remote last week that I was at, and I think South Korea seems like they'd be a a pretty easy opponent for USA at that front.
2: Yeah, the big thing, like, Egypt is favored in that particular region or that group because they've got Iran in their next game, and they should win that one pretty handily.
4: Yeah.
2: So my guess is you would get one of Egypt or Czech Republic, South Korea, or Algeria. So if that's the draw, T-Bone, feeling pretty good?
1: Yeah, I feel. I think you could beat those teams. Belgium's the only one I would not feel confident.
3: USA, USA, USA.
2: Now we're down to the quarterfinals.
4: All right, all right. This is where it gets intense.
1: This is probably going to be like a list of like 12 teams. All right, go BK, go.
4: You ready? Okay, you can't ask us what you think about the matchup when there's 12 of them.
2: I'm going to give you all of the teams that are listed at least a 30% chance to get into this part of the bracket, okay? Because otherwise, there's just a lot of teams. Colombia, Portugal, Croatia, Ghana, Spain, Austria, Algeria. Those are the seven teams that could potentially be on that part of the draw. How you feeling about those? Colombia, Portugal, Croatia, Ghana, Spain, Austria, Algeria.
1: Yeah, there's a couple losses in there.
2: Really?
1: They couldn't beat Croatia, I don't think. They couldn't beat Spain, I don't think. And I know they had a bad tie with Cape Verde. I still don't think they would beat Spain. Portugal, I'm kind of 50-50 on. I think they could give Portugal a run for their money. I would lean towards Portugal. Who was the other one I heard in there? I think they could beat Austria, maybe.
2: Colombia?
1: Colombia is the other one. I was thinking it was 50-50. I think they would beat them, but that one would be close. But they could beat Ghana. They could beat Austria, I think. And then I don't remember who the other one was. I'm forgetting. But I think that's close.
2: The reason I wanted to bring this up, their path, they couldn't have asked for a much better path.
1: Agreed.
2: The regions, the way that all of this kind of has played out in the group stage, it's almost like when you look at the NCAA tournament, Alex, and you look at it, you're like, oh, man, I know that team is a one seed and that team is a three seed. I like the path for that three seed the best, actually. And the U.S. is kind of like that three seed right now, where they somehow ended up in the easiest region possible, where you look at their one and twos, the seeds in their regions, and you're like, there's some flaws there. Maybe there's some injuries, or their best player has hit this like weird spot in the season where they're just not playing at the same level that they did earlier in the year. Or maybe they're a little over the hill. Like, it's just their path to the quarterfinals potentially is not as bad as I anticipated that it was going to be. And now that you basically have a bye for all intents and purposes in this next game, you can rest some guys. Yep. You can avoid the potential of the yellow card suspension. Like, they're in a really good spot. T-Bone, while everybody's really excited today because the U.S. men's team's playing well, they look the part of a legit semi-contender in this tournament. Is there something to dream on here? Like, is this a team that could actually go on a bit of a run? We've seen that, not from the U.S., but from other teams that surprise us when we get into this tournament.
1: Yeah, I guess it depends what you would call dream on. Because, like, if you're hoping, like, World Cup final, I'd say, still probably a long shot. I'd even argue semis could be a long shot. But if everything goes right for them, yeah, I think it's playing out well to where I think they could have their best finish ever at the World Cup. And their best finish ever was in 2002 in South Korea when they got to the quarterfinals. I wouldn't doubt that they can get to that, if not potentially, depending on the draw, win that game and then get to the semis. Because I just look at the way that they're doing, and this is finally the team that is starting to live up to the hype. When we talked about this last week about, hey, you felt like Pulisic kind of had a little bit of hate towards him. And I said, well, it's because he was kind of the star of this new era of men's soccer in the U.S. that just kind of never taken off. They look like they're kind of taking off, and it looks like they're almost building off the energy here at home. And I think that's the biggest thing that should help allow them to potentially go on this deeper run. And because of, like you were kind of reading off kind of their path, they're not going to have to travel far. They're based on the West Coast, and they basically get to stay on the West Coast the entire time.
2: By the way, we've got a few people that are yelling at T-Bone on the text line. Yellow cards reset after the group stage, idiot. They don't carry over to the next round. That is correct. But T-Bone is right about what he's saying here. The yellow card count resets in the group stage. But if you get two yellows in the group stage, you are suspended for that first knockout round game.
4: You want to call them idiots because they called you an idiot?
1: I'm above that.
2: T-Bone is correct in what he said there, but also the texter is correct that they reset after the group stage.
4: I demand an apology.
2: Both places are correct, but T-Bone was more right.
4: Yeah.
2: In this specific
4: T-Bone
2: area.
4: Was smarter than you. Na-na-na-na-boo-boo.
1: If you get a if you had a yellow in the first in the group stage and you pick up a yellow in the round of 32, you're not suspended. But if you pick up one in the round of 16, then you're suspended for the quarters.
4: T-Bone smarter than you. Na-na-na-na-boo-boo. Stick your hand in poo-poo.
1: More importantly, the U.S. team I'm actually willing to dream on now. Because what I've seen from them, they've been impressive. And it's more their attack defensively. Oh, my God, they scare me. But on the attack, up top, they look unbelievable. And they looked unbelievable without Pulisic in that game against Australia.
4: Considering the last two World Cups, I think I've been out on USA after their first play-in game. This is much better than what it's been in years past.
2: Last time that I felt this way was 2012? Would that have been the year that they were in it where they had the that was the Dempsey year?
4: Yeah.
2: That team was really fun to watch.
1: Was it 10? 2010? Maybe
4: I was thinking 10.
2: No. Must have been 2014 then.
1: In Brazil?
2: Yep.
4: That makes sense.
2: Because that team, I remember,
4: I was thinking 10.
2: It felt like an event every time that they were playing because they had Clint Dempsey. He was playing at an extremely high level at that point. And that's kind of how this feels right now.
1: And they had Tim Howard in goal, too.
2: Yeah.
4: Howard was a beast.
2: They had some guys they could lean on, and this team feels like it has the kind of talent that you can lean on it a little bit more.
4: Great. If they go on a run.
2: And they're well coached.
4: Then all of the
2: players. Which has not been the case in a really long time.
4: If they go on a run, then all the players are going to demand trades from where they're at and collude in the MLS. And I'm not here for it, you know?
1: I mean, if they could get these guys to the MLS, that would be huge for the league. They're all playing over in Italy and all the other great leagues over here.
2: Collude! Everybody come over!
1: To City SC!
2: Man, their coach is wearing a fishing shirt, and I knew. When I saw him in the fishing shirt over the weekend, I was like, we got this. It's fine.
4: America. America!
2: This guy's going to lead us to the promised land.
3: USA! USA!
2: Junk drawer next.
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0: quick news to pass along. This comes from Bruce Garioch, who's been as plugged in as anybody in Ottawa. He's at the Steve Staios interview today, the press conference. Staios, of course, the GM of the Ottawa Senators. Staios says there was one team that he could deal with as far as the Tkachuk deal was concerned. Quote, I feel I got the best deal possible for the Ottawa Senators, given the circumstances, end quote. In other words, Brady Tkachuk asked for a trade to Florida.
1: Yeah.
0: This wasn't a, I'll go to one of these four teams. It was, here's the list of four that I'm at least interested in, but the one that I'm willing to go to and sign with is the Florida Panthers.
1: Yeah, you could take offers from other teams, but I'm going to Florida. That's the team, so get the best offer you can from Florida. That's exactly what it was.
0: All right, boys. I mentioned last week I was going to Kansas City for the weekend. Saturday, spent the time over by the World Cup, went to Union Station, did a bunch of different stuff over there, and then went to Science Center with a little guy, and then we went over to the Fan Fest. Great time. Highly recommend. If anybody is interested in the World Cup or likes soccer, if you have a chance, go check out Kansas City and what they've got set up out there. It's really cool, man. It's a great setup, and it's free. You can go over there. I was surprised by how easy it was to get around. I thought for sure it would be like super congested, and that is the case if you're going to the games. But getting over to the Fan Fest area, a lot easier than I anticipated, and it's like $12 to park all day long. So it's not a crazy thing to do. You can take your kids out there. There's a ton of room to go around. Recommend checking it out if you can. I think the BKO is over.
1: Yeah. You saw what happened in Kansas City over the weekend for the Cardinals, right?
0: I know. I think I might have made a deal with the devil or something, but I think the BKO is over. So Friday night,
1: okay,
0: we went to the Cardinals-Royals game with my dad and his wife. We met them at the game. They were hanging out beforehand. We met them there because we drove from St. Louis. We got there a little closer to the first pitch. My dad has been to, not kidding, one Royals game in the last 20 years. He's a football guy, not a huge baseball guy. So he's not super familiar with like the whole baseball thing. He asked me at one point, hey, what's that clock over there? I know they use this in football for the play clock.
1: Well, I can't blame him. That's recently
0: what's
1: new.
0: What's that?
1: That's recently
0: said,
1: new.
0: Oh, it's the pitch clock. They now have a timer. He's like, oh, cool. I like that.
1: I thought you were going to say, like, he looked down at the bullpen and said, hey, what do those guys do?
2: I'm like, so, cool. Back when I watched baseball, we didn't have a bullpen.
1: Yeah, there was only one guy and he pitched 9 innings.
0: Before we got there, he was walking around, got himself a drink, was kind of learning about the stadium. They've done a bunch of renovations in the last decade because, again, he's been there once in the last 20 years. So we get there, we go up to our seats, we're hanging out. To skip some of the details that don't matter for everybody, we're hanging out and they're getting ready to do 7th inning stretch, and then eventually in the 8th inning, they put up numbers on the board. It's the 50-50. He pulls out his ticket. I'm like, all right, cool, I didn't know you bought him. He apparently had bought it before we got there. So he's looking at it. My dad, his font on his phone, probably like many of your parents, is you know, the size of the phone. Each letter takes up the entire screen, basically. So he asks me, hey, can you look up there for me, read off the numbers? I'll check and see what it is on my little sheet. And I'm going through 1, 7, 4, and then there's like 4 zeros in a row. And yeah, these are all the same numbers as my dad's, but I don't think anything of it because, of course, like, yeah, there's only so many tickets that they're going to sell at each game. And then I get to the last 3 or 4 numbers and I'm looking up and I'm like going back and forth. I'm like, 7, 6, 2, 1. I look over. I'm like, holy bleep, Dad, you won. You have the 50-50 ticket. I look up. It says 32 grand up there.
2: Jeez.
0: Woo! I'm like, Dad, you've come to one Royals game in 20 years.
1: Yeah, damn.
0: You come with me.
1: Darn.
0: And I've got you taken care of.
1: Okay, see, this is the part of the story that doesn't make any sense. How are you making this about you?
0: I was the good luck charm.
1: Did you buy the ticket?
0: Yes. Oh, no, not the...
1: Okay, so you didn't buy the ticket.
0: I bought his ticket to go to the game, though.
1: That's not you, though.
0: He wasn't planning to go to the Royals game.
1: Did you buy the 50-50 ticket?
0: No.
1: I'm sorry. You're not. Yeah, sorry.
0: I paid for the ticket for him to get to the game.
1: That doesn't matter, man.
0: I think I get at least 50% of that 50-50.
1: No, yes, that I would agree with. You got to get at least 10% of what the winnings are. I agree with that statement. You
0: claiming the BKO's over.
1: No.
2: No.
0: Once my

0: another pandemic, man, because of you. You're claiming this segment right here.
1: From Gator. Hope Pops treated everyone to a nice steak dinner or some barbecue. We went to Jack Stack the next night on Pops.
0: And then he told you, you don't get a percentage of this. This is what you get.
2: This was your percentage.
0: That's what my dad would have done. My dad would have been like, here, I'll buy you a souvenir. I get to keep the rest.
1: Alongside Alex and T-Bone, I'm BK. Coming up in about 15 minutes, we'll play a game of In or Out. But next, does the NHL have a problem on its hand? We'll get into it next here on 101 ESPN.
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0: six among outfielders in voting. The top six right now are Andy Pages and Teoscar Hernandez from the Dodgers, Brandon Marsh from the Phillies, Ronald Acuna, and Michael Harris II from the Braves, and then Juan Soto as well. Jordan Walker is eighth now behind James Wood. Jordan Walker at 860,000 votes. Juan Soto, the last one that would currently be getting in based upon the fan vote, at 950,000. No other Cardinals player at the top four of his respective position. Burley and Herrera both fifth at first and DH. That's disappointing. I hope Walker gets in one way or another.
1: T-Bone's not pleased with Cardinals fans.
2: Now, I'm disappointed in the St. Louis Cardinal fan base. We can vote five times a day, Cardinals fan base. We should get Jordan Walker in over a guy that I'm getting ready to look this up. I didn't remember the last time Hernandez played a freaking baseball game for the Dodgers. He's on a rehab stint right now. He's got only 181 at-bats this season so far. What's going on, St. Louis?
0: James Wood also should be in.
2: I agree, but that's not our fault.
0: James Wood and Jordan Walker, both guys that should be in this mix. Why isn't PCA in?
2: Chicago's not happy with that team.
1: I was going to say, man, PCA's.
2: I think that's a we're frustrated with the Cubs, so we're not going to vote these guys in.
1: Not pay attention to the Cubs.
0: Because he should also be in at this point. That should be a shoe-in, in my opinion.
2: I would think so too, but they don't have anybody leading, I don't think, at a position, if I'm not mistaken, the Cubs.
0: Well, there you go. That's the latest update when it comes to All-Star voting. All right, Alex, the big news over the weekend, Brady Tkachuk officially forced Ottawa's hand. He's now a Florida Panther. Is this good for the league, what's happening right now? Because we saw it with Jack Eichel. Now, that was kind of a different situation. He had the injury as well. There was a lot that was going on there. But Eichel did this. We saw it with Matthew. We now see it with Brady. Seems like Larkin is doing something similar as well, where he's trying to force his way out of Detroit. Is this a good thing for the league to have this consolidation of talent?
1: I would say for now it's TBD. Like, I don't think you can say yes or no if it's good or bad until you find out what happens with the Florida Panthers. If the Florida Panthers go win the next two Stanley Cups and just are the obvious team in the Eastern Conference nobody can beat, they get to the Stanley Cup and then they win it easily, then, yeah, I think you can look at it and say it's somewhat of a problem because you're starting to tread into that Dodgers territory to where they just keep adding talent, the cap keeps going up, and nobody can compete with that. But to me, man, the super teams don't always work in hockey. Like, you can have the best players on paper together. Sometimes it doesn't mesh. Injuries happen. Winning the Stanley Cup is not an easy task, regardless of what your roster looks like. So I think it's good for them now, because all eyes are going to be focused on this Florida Panthers team. And as we just saw in the Stanley Cup final, I think people were expecting Carolina and Vegas to be a boring matchup. And that matchup was probably some of the best hockey I've seen in a long time. On top of it, you have a villain. And I think people like watching and hate watching villains. That was the Vegas Golden Knights. I think there's going to be a lot of people that despise the Florida Panthers.
0: I think this is good for neutral third-party viewers of the sport. If you are somebody that doesn't necessarily have a vested interest in a team, you're a casual viewer of hockey, you tune in for the playoffs, I think this is good for you. Because there are great players that are consolidated. That means when you turn on their game, you will have either a team to root for or root against. This is the case in the NBA, where you had the Warriors. It's been the case in football with the Kansas City Chiefs. Like, there are certain teams that people either staunchly root for or against. Where I think it is potentially a problem, though, for the league, is for fans of teams that are not in these big, highly sought-after markets. If you are a fan of the Ottawa Senators, it is harder today than it was yesterday to believe that you can build a legitimate contender in the NHL, especially one that can sustain winning. If you are a fan today of the Winnipeg Jets, I don't know how you believe that your team can convince players to come there and to stay there. I don't know how Calgary can do that. I don't know how St. Louis, frankly, can convince itself right now that they will be able to get the star power via free agency or trades to be able to contend against these other really high-level teams. It's hard to do so in the NHL right now when all of them seem to want to go to the same four, five, six different markets. So that is where I think it's bad for the league, is for fans of these specific teams. But for third-party viewers, for expanding the interest of the sport, especially once we get to the postseason, in that regard, I think it can be a real positive. So it's two different answers depending on your perspective.
2: Yeah, I think it's great for the league to have this because I think leagues almost need, as much as we hate it, and that's why baseball is pushing for a cap, I almost feel like these leagues need the kind of enemy that you're looking at that is the super team. So, and for the NHL, that is the fourth most popular sport in America and is lagging behind the other three. If they want to close that gap, I think they need this. And I think the big thing that drives this is the fact that it's guys that were a part of that USA run that won the gold medal of the U.S. team finally getting over the top. Many people still had memories of the Crosby goal in the, what was it, Vancouver Olympics mm-hmm. when that occurred. The fact that the faces of that team, the Tkachuk brothers, are now paired together to try and create this evil empire down in South Beach, I think that's what the league needs. I think they needed something like this because as much as we talk about it, and I agree it's maybe the best playoff format in the sport because you could have an 8 seed that could surprise and go on a run, and I don't think that's unrealistic. I think they needed an enemy, and I don't know that they had that yet in the sport, and I think they now do. For the Canadian markets, they're going to hate on the Florida Panthers. If you're some people will actually buy more into this as fans of the Florida Panthers because the Tkachuk brothers helped win that gold medal. I think this is the kind of thing that the league needs. I think they needed a super team and they needed a villain. And I think they've now got that and I think it's going to help grow the game.
1: Yeah, I mean I don't think there's anything wrong with them continuing to develop. And I mean the thing for me that I feel like a lot of fans enjoy with the NHL is the parity that comes with it. You never know what's going to happen, and it feels like sometimes you believe one team is... I mean, look at Colorado. Everybody assumed Colorado was winning the Stanley Cup championship this year, and they looked awful because of injuries that happened. So I do think what will be fascinating is how teams adapt to this because, you know, Doug was talking in his availability today of like, you know, we have to find a way to get onto that list and you're competing with beaches, you're competing with no state income tax, you're competing with all of these elements that are hard to do. But the one point that Doug made, and I agree with him, is look, Minnesota has not been a destination for people to go to. Bill Guerin built that into a destination, and you got to find a way. There is an element to when you make your team a consistent threat, they want to start to perform there.
3: Have they made it into a destination?
1: I mean, Quinn Hughes wanted to go there.
2: And if you believe Larkin's list, they're on it.
1: And Trocheck's name was on there. And I mean,
3: is this just basically Americans that are from the area?
1: Well, I mean, it's the star players in the league, though. I mean, yeah, it's the USA guys because you got the Bill Guerin ties, but...
3: And
1: it's
3: the,
1: still the
3: location, like that's where a lot of U.S. born stars are from, is that general area,
2: go,
3: whether it's
2: or
3: Michigan
2: they go play
3: or
2: college there.
3: Exactly.
1: Yeah.
3: So I don't know if that necessarily translates.
1: Yeah, but
3: to
1: you're
3: St.
1: not
3: Louis.
1: Getting state income tax, and it is not an ideal spot to be in living there. Conditions for
3: but
1: a longevity of your career. Well, I get it, but it's still not a destination. I mean, Austin Matthews has been rumored to want to go to Minnesota. That guy's from Arizona.
3: Is that a Bill Guerin connection?
1: No, it's the USA connection. I mean,
3: which Bill Guerin?
1: Yeah, well, maybe, but I think it's more just a connection of I want to play with the USA guys. But still, like, if Minnesota wasn't winning, I don't think all of these guys are wanting to go there.
3: I think there's some truth to that for sure. But, like, I don't know that that is something that St. Louis can necessarily follow that path. Like, I don't think that St. Louis suddenly becomes this destination for U.S.-born players
1: well,
3: just because
1: US
3: they're good again.
1: Well, but is it a destination for Swedish-born players? Is it a destination for Canadian? Like, hockey is such a tight-knit community to where guys play with each other overseas. They play with each other in juniors. They play with each other in college.
3: If ever that was going to be the case, though, wouldn't it have been the case for Brady Tkachuk? Where he's from here, he's played...
1: Yeah,
3: he's
1: but the team's not winning. The team's not winning. I don't want to go play for a team that's not close to a Stanley Cup championship.
3: I mean, with Brady Tkachuk, though, that changes the outlook. That's the thing for a lot of these superstar-level players is they view it as, if I come there, I'm going to make them good.
1: If I'm Brady and I look at that team with me on it, I don't think I'm a Stanley Cup contender.
2: I don't know that they view that as star players in the NHL because it is a team sport. I don't know that they view it that way. NBA, you can change.
3: Do you guys get the sense that if the Blues are good next year, they will suddenly become a team that is like on these lists?
2: Not in one year.
1: I think in 2 years, if the Blues build the way they want to, and in 2 years when Brady Tkachuk is a free agent and the Blues look like they're ready to open up a window, I think that's where, you could convince a guy to come play for you.
3: Stars.
1: Yes. If you're ready to win a Stanley Cup, and you've got Robert Thomas who's got a 100-point season, and Snuggerud looks like he's a 40-goal scorer, and Broberg looks like a number one defenseman, and the younger guys look like they're developing... Yeah, I think if you're ready to win, you can convince somebody. Because what Doug said is, you know, what you need is you need a reason for somebody to call about St. Louis. because you can sell them on the city when they're winning. But if they don't want to have the conversation about the city, well, there's nothing really you can do about that. I don't think they're in a position to have conversations with these guys yet because they don't look like a team that can win. But in 2 years, like here's for, Matthew Knies is a tough one because he's locked up long term. Yeah. If Matthew Knies was in Brady Tkachuk's shoes and in 2 years he's going to be a pending free agent, I'd say that the Blues have a great shot because Matthew Knies has close ties with Jimmy Snuggerud. That's how tight-knit hockey is. Like, guys want to be around guys that they grew up with or played with.
3: And that's why I think Minnesota is one of those teams, is because, like, a lot of the players in the league grew up playing around that area with other guys that are potentially going to play for Minnesota. I'm just skeptical of all of this. I think a lot of those players that you're talking about would just rather play in Vegas, or would rather play in Florida, or would rather play in New York or Chicago. Like, I don't know that the Blues will get on those lists. And that's what makes me pretty nervous right now, is players have never had more power than they do right now in this league. This is the most player empowerment that we have ever seen in the NHL. Guys did not used to do this. It was very rare that guys would force their way out of situations. And because of the way that hockey culture is, when they did, some of them would be villainized for it. And so this idea that now there is no free agency any longer, it's guys picking where they're going a year, or in some cases 2, 3, or 4 years prior to them hitting the market. How do you become the team that those players want to go to when they have so many alternatives? And whether that's connections via their countries, or connections via their hometowns, or weather, or no state income taxes, there's just a lot that the Blues are going to have to compete with in order to get on one of those lists, much less multiple of them.
1: Yeah, but
3: it's going to be really hard for them to compete with these other teams in that area.
1: But to me, with hockey, like, it's such a tight-knit community. Like, what happens is when your city's in the conversation, they start calling people that are associated with it. And I don't think the Blues are even in conversations for these guys yet. And I think that's what happens. You have to start winning. When you win, then the conversation starts.
3: It's such a chicken or the egg thing, though. You need those guys to win.
1: And that's the draft and develop side of it.
2: I don't know necessarily, because, like, we talked about it. Carolina doesn't have a superstar. And I don't think, Brady.
3: They're also an outlier.
2: Yeah, but I think with them, for example, like, they show you can do it without a superstar, right? Now, yes, you can say they're an outlier, but the Blues did 5 years ago, right? Seven years ago.
3: So two in the last decade have done it.
2: I mean,
3: that's not great odds.
2: Maybe not, but if you can draft and develop and do that, then maybe you can push your way onto a list. I do think it's possible to get on them. I'm not just writing it off as this is over, because if it was, guess what? They should have gone into a rebuild.
1: And it's not about a Stanley Cup championship either. I think it's about winning in the playoffs and showing that your window is starting to open. Like, I think Montreal is going to be, it's a Canadian market, but I do think that if Montreal continues this, I do think it's a spot that people at least are intrigued by, much like Carolina was. I do think that if Buffalo can find a way to take steps forward, they've done it in the past where they were a destination for teams as free agents back in the 90s, to where people wanted to go play for that team because they were winning.
3: In a cap sport now, though, I think it changes things.
1: I think if you've got the money to spend, which teams do now that the cap is moving up, I think you can compete with these destination spots. But the only way you get on those lists, which any team right now that's not Dallas, Nashville, even Nashville's not a destination for people, because they're not winning. I think they were when Steven Stamkos signed, because it was like, oh, well, no state income tax. You look like you could start winning, and they haven't done anything.
3: Eventually.
1: Yeah, probably.
3: Once they get the money.
1: But
3: they're not a destination right now because they have no money. They have no flexibility.
1: I also don't think people are just going to want to go play there.
2: For some of these teams, too. As much as we want to talk about, well, they could want to go to Vegas, they could want to go to Florida. At some point, there's no more chairs to sit in, right? Because the camp becomes a real thing. Now, if it continues to explode forward like this, then maybe it's another thing, but I think at some point these teams aren't going to be able to keep consolidating all these superstars. At some point, Larkin's going to say, well, damn, I can't go to Florida. Okay, so now where do I want to go? Mm-hmm. All right, well, maybe I can't go to Vegas or maybe I just don't want to be on the West Coast. So now the question is, okay, if you're the Blues, could you work your way onto that list in that time frame?
3: A few people have brought up Colorado as one of the teams that could also be considered an exception in this capacity. Absolutely. They also tanked. It's like those seem to be, and this gets back to the baseball conversation, and we don't have to have it today, but this is why I'm revisiting my baseball thoughts on, is a cap actually the thing that's going to solve the issues that exist within Major League Baseball of consolidation of stars? Maybe not. Maybe we're seeing in the NHL that this is just an era. It's an era in professional sports where guys just want to play together. And they have all of the power in the world because of contractually where they're at and the money that they're making and the importance that we've placed on individual players. And so maybe this is just the way that things are going to go. And the modern athlete would just rather do it with their friends as opposed to doing it on their own. That is not a value judgment by me. That is not a, this is a good or a bad thing. It's just like, that's the way that things are going in basically every sport right now. It does make me reconsider, all right, then is the best thing for Major League Baseball a cap? Or is that just going to continue to reinforce not just the Dodgers doing what we're seeing, but now the Dodgers and the Yankees and some of these other highly sought after markets? That's going to be where players decide to go, and they consolidate in Major League Baseball the way that they have in some of these other sports. I don't know, but that's something that came to my mind as I've been watching this happen in the NHL over the last 24 to 48 hours as well. Alongside Alex and T-Bone on BK, In or Out coming up next.
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0: to more of it. It's BK and Ferrario on 101 ESPN. Come on, man. Are you in or are you out? It's In or Out with BK and Ferrario.
1: +1 443-999-9646. That is the Air Comfort Service text line for In or Out. You guys give us a scenario. We will tell you if we are in or out here on BK and Ferrario. All right, boys, let's start out with this one. In or out, the St. Louis Blues will trade at least one of their three first-round picks before the draft begins this week.
2: I'll say out because I think the only way they trade one of their first-round picks now is in a scenario where a guy is still available during the draft. I don't think they're trading up to two. I don't think two's available as much anymore. I don't think they're trading up to four. And as we heard Army talk about a little bit ago, we were listening to it. It sounds like it's not really going to happen for one through five. So I'll say out. I say the trade happens the night of the draft and only moves up a couple spots.
3: Yeah, I'll say out. I think they're drafting with all three picks. I felt pretty strongly about that since I saw the draft order. Trading doesn't happen in the first round that often. And I don't know if they're going to get a deal done or not before the draft. So I'm going to lean towards out. They just draft all three.
2: I'm going to go bold prediction here. I'm going to say the 11th pick and a third round pick will get moved up to move into the top 10. Hmm. That's my bold prediction for Friday night.
1: Yeah. Let's finish it off. Who is that move for?
2: Ty Lawrence.
1: Center.
2: Yep.
1: Two-way and center prospect.
2: Like yeah. Eight or nine. Try and get it before he goes in that spot. Although Ottawa's got nine now, unless Ottawa. I think another bold prediction for it. I think Anaheim is going to trade McTavish for the ninth overall pick.
1: Which is, in my opinion, an overpay.
2: I agree 100% with
1: that. I would not trade 11 overall straight up for McTavish.
2: But Ottawa's not going to use McTavish as a centerman.
1: I get it.
2: Ottawa's using him as a power forward on the wing. But
1: also,
2: I still think
1: in a
2: it's
1: tough
2: an overpay.
1: Spot.
2: Yeah. You got to do something. He's not working for you. You go out there and make that move. But yeah, I think they move up to get that centerman and then draft whatever is the best available player.
1: On my scenario, I'm also out. I do not believe that the Blues are trading a first-round pick prior to this weekend. Alex?
2: Guys, in or out, we will see at least three more centers traded in the NHL this offseason.
1: I'll say in just because I think there's going to be a lot of movement. Who are they? What caliber? I don't know, but I think you'll see at least three centers traded at some point.
2: And I'm thinking like name-recognized centers, not like Pew Suter or fourth-line guys. Okay. Sorry.
3: Well, no Pews.
1: Should have specified.
2: Yeah. Well, no, you made your answer, so you have to stick with it now.
3: McTavish, Wright, I think, are two. Who would be the third? I think Patterson's dealt. I hope it's not here, but I think he's dealt.
2: T-Bone's in. He just doesn't want to say it.
1: I agree. No.
2: He's going to celebrate.
3: No. I will not.
2: Sweden.
3: I'll be critical. I will say in. I think there will be at least three. And the other one you could throw in there is Larkin. So, Larkin. I would say in. I think you're going to see three at least.
2: I think you're going to see three guys that get moved at some point.
3: Guys, in or out? We will see Hunter Dobbins take Matthew Liberatore's spot in the rotation before the deadline.
2: Out.
1: Out. I think they're going to stick with Matthew Liberatore.
2: I think the guy that takes Matthew Liberatore's is Quinn Matthews. And it's not until they feel like Quinn Matthews is ready to go, and then Liberatore becomes a bullpen option.
1: In 2027.
2: Yeah.
3: I think I'm out as well. I don't know that it'll be pre-deadline. I could see it post-deadline. They add a starter, or they just say, you know what, let's make Dobbins a guy in this rotation. And then Libby goes to the pen and replaces either Romero if they trade him or Brule if they move on from him.
1: All right, let's get to some of these from the text line. 314-399-9646 is the Air Comfort Service text line from Dirk Diggler's unit. In or out, we will see Leo Bernal up at some point this year. Say out.
2: Out. Not getting another catcher up here.
3: Yeah, I'm out as well. I don't think you'll see him this year.
1: In or out, the Blues will acquire Elias Pettersson before the NHL draft. Say out. I think it happens. Yeah. If it happens, I think it's after.
3: Oh, really? Yeah. I would lean that they would acquire him before the draft, just because then you've got there's more ammunition picks. And if Vancouver wants a pick in this year's draft, but now if it's like 26, maybe it doesn't matter.
2: I'm in because I think if it happens, I think they're going to make the trade with one of their first round picks in this year's draft because Vancouver wants to get back in and have three picks in the first round.
1: From the 801, in or out, the Blues will not include Kyrou in a Pettersson deal.
2: Oh, and they're not trading Kyrou to Vancouver.
3: I'm in as well. I just don't think he wants to go there.
2: I don't think they have to pay that much to get Pettersson. I think Pettersson is you have a first-round pick and a low-level prospect. You want him off the book. I just looked at it. He's going to get paid $14 million in cash next year.
3: No wonder why they're trying to
2: get rid of him. Yeah. And so I think you can get that for very little assets. And then I think Kyrie becomes a tool to use to get something else.
1: I think this depends what Vancouver wants. If Vancouver wants an asset in return, like a proven asset right now that they can build around for the long term, I think Kyrie makes a lot of sense. If they're looking for future plays, though, and they just want picks, then I don't think you need to include Kyrie on the deal. But it would offset some of the money, which wouldn't be terrible for the St. Louis Blues either.
2: Yeah.
1: All right, from the 618, last one here, in or out. The U.S. team winning the World Cup this year would be bigger as a surprise than the U.S. Miracle on Ice achievement.
3: Oh, out. Out. The reason I say out is because those were
2: college guys going up against Russian players that beat NHL All-Stars at the time.
3: Agreed. These guys are pros playing in the, not all of them, but their attack, Pulisic and those guys, are all playing in Europe in some of the best leagues in the world.
2: That Russian team did not lose an entire game for a year.
3: It would be a surprise, but it would not be as big as a Miracle on Ice.
2: Nothing trumps that.
1: Hey, this Friday night, tune in to 101 ESPN as this guy, Alex Ferrario, Donnie Fandango from the Last Minute Blues podcast hosts a special 101 ESPN NHL draft show. The Blues are loaded with 3 first-round selections, which means this draft could shape the next era of hockey in St. Louis. Alex and Donnie will have you covered with instant analysis, special guests, and reactions all night long. 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Alex, what do you guys have planned for Friday night? Do you have anything locked in yet?
2: Yeah, so we have a few things locked in. We're going to have Chris Zimmerman, Tom Stillman, Jim Montgomery joining us at some point. We're going to have Doug Armstrong join us once the draft picks have concluded. The plan is to have whomever they select join us after they're selected. And right now, I have locked in Anthony Donati, who's going to join us when the Blues select their players. So we'll get instant reaction of what the Blues are getting. And then I'm waiting for confirmation, but I believe our boy Jeff Merrick is going to join us live during the draft night as well.
1: 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Coming up next, Cardinals' next opponent is the Arizona Diamondbacks. They're similar in terms of where they're at in the standings right now. But the Cardinals have to avoid now what's already happened to the Diamondbacks in the month of June. We'll tell you about it next year on 101 ESPN.
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3: 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Cardinals start a four-game set with the Arizona Diamondbacks tonight. 6:45 will be first pitch. Merrill Kelly's on the mound for Arizona. Andre Pallante gets the start for St. Louis. 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
1: Alongside Alex and T-Bone, I'm BK. So the Cardinals start up a series tonight against the Arizona Diamondbacks. And the goal of this series should be to avoid what Arizona just went through. Arizona has only won two series since May 20th. We are nearly a month in to that stretch. They are 8-14 in their last 22 games. And this is after they were seven games above 500 on May 28th. So the Diamondbacks are right now in their dry spell. The Cardinals have had a few different stretches where it's like, uh-oh, is this where things go south? And at every turn, they have proven that to be an incorrect assessment. They have responded every single time. And it's time to do it again. Because now, coming to town is an Arizona Diamondbacks team that would love nothing more than to jump you in the NL wildcard standings and to get back into NL wildcard contention and to view themselves once again as a buyer. So, Alex, that's what's at stake in this series. It feels like there's always like something different with each individual stretch of the season. Right now, it's another prove-it series, and it's a prove-it series against a fellow wildcard contender.
2: Yeah, like I feel like T-Bone said, which series did you say there's only negatives you're going to learn about the series?
1: The Royals.
2: That was the Royals? Was it? I thought it was the Twins one, too, though.
3: It might have been the Twins one, too. But, yeah, and then they lost both of them.
2: But regardless, like,
3: you only learn good things in this one.
2: I actually look at it the other way. I think you only learn bad things in this one. Like, if I'm the front office and I'm evaluating this team, man, I got a stretch of probably the most brutal baseball you're about to play that I don't think you're going to fare well with Braves and Brewers and Cubs and Braves again. And then you've got the All-Star break. And if you're going up against a team that's fighting with you for the wild card and you lose to them, boy, it's going to be real hard to look at your team after the Royals, the Twins, then you lose to the Diamondbacks and go into a stretch where you don't fare well against the Braves and Brewers. Let's say you lose one series against the Braves, you win the other, win the Cup Series, but lose four or five against the Brewers. I think at the All-Star break, the team will be very blunt and honest about it and say, no, this isn't a team that we think is worth investing in, and it might start with this Diamondback series. And if you win this, why I think you only learn negatives, I think you'll look at it in the same light that you did prior to it. Yeah, you're a wild card team. Let's see what you do in July. And if you come out looking good, then we'll believe in you. So I think you only learn negatives in this series if you're the Cardinals.
3: I really fear that they are about to go into that down spiral. And this is the first time that I've really felt it. Because like that time where they got swept by the Mariners, they were in every one of those games. They played pretty good baseball. And then they had the Pirates coming to town. And though I've been higher of the Pirates on the show, it felt like a series that was takeable by the Cardinals. Now you're looking at it where your pitching's all going back into another rut, going up against a very good offense in the Diamondbacks right before you hit that important stretch of Braves, Cubs, and Brewers, and then Braves again. This feels like the teetering point right now to where it is, okay, if they become sellers at the deadline, I'm going to circle the Twin Series as to when it began. When all of a sudden the bullpen just for whatever reason blew up, and then it was followed by a week later the rotation was awful. So this does feel like it is on the tipping point, and it's the first time all year that I've really felt that it's significant.
1: I feel like we felt that way around that Pittsburgh, Milwaukee, Texas stretch. I think we kind of had some questions at that point of, uh-oh, is this where things start to go south? And thankfully, they rebounded. They played very well in that final game of the series against Texas and then swept the Cincinnati Reds, won 2 out of 3 against the Mets. And it's like, okay, stabilize things. And then they started that series against Minnesota that T-Bone's talking about. It went poorly. Are they about to revert back to their old ways? Nope. They ended up pitching excellent against the San Diego Padres. Lost that third game, but all things considered, played a good series. And now we're back to that same question again where it's like, uh-oh, you about to do this? And I think the difference is that it's very clear what the problem is right now. When I was talking about that where they went through that bad stretch, it was the offense. And I think we all believe in the offense. We think it's legitimately good, and we don't think it's fluky. The thing that everybody's concerned about is the pitching. I'm going to go ahead and make a comparison real quick. Bear with me, Alex.
2: These don't turn out good.
1: The thing that people were concerned about with Joe Biden was the age. And then he went out there on the debate stage and did the thing. And it was like, this is going poorly.
2: I'm out.
1: And it confirmed all of the prior concerns. And that's where Cardinals fans, I think, are at right now, which is like, uh-oh, is the pitching about to become a pumpkin the way that we all feared that it could be this season? And do you need new candidates the way that obviously that ended
2: do
1: up going in the other
2: Do you feel good
1: sentence?
2: About comparing the Cardinals, a beloved thing here in St. Louis, to politics that people despise? You legitimately are the worst individual.
1: Coming up next, we'll hit the rewind here on 101 ESPN.
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0: They are St. Louis. 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
1: 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It's also where you'll be able to listen to the Fast Lane coming up here in just a little bit. They will be joined by Blues President of Hockey Operations, Doug Armstrong, coming up at 2:15. So we'll be out of here in just a couple of minutes. Cardinals back in action this evening. Alex, what do you think the reaction's going to be for Nolan Arenado tonight?
2: I think he gets an applause. I don't think people boo. St. Louis just is...
1: They definitely won't boo. No. That's not the city.
2: I think he gets applause. I don't think it's anything long-standing ovation like, you know, guys of beloved Cardinals history in the past. But I do think he gets an applause, and they give him a couple of seconds to acknowledge the crowd.
3: Yeah, I agree. I think there'll be a good long pause, good standing ovation. With tribute video? Maybe?
1: Yeah,
3: I think they really do
1: third
3: that.
1: Third in the MVP this year, a couple years ago.
2: I mean, he's got so many highlight reels.
3: And I think he was a fan favorite here, even in his down years.
1: It'll
3: so.
1: Start with his home run on the home opener.
3: Yeah, and then followed up with here. A bomb off of Palante.
2: It's
3: going to
2: start with a defensive play.
1: No, sorry, I'm talking about the, remember the welcome to St. Louis, Nolan? The Danny Mac call for his first game at Busch Stadium. I think they'll probably play that for him, and then maybe a couple other big moments, defensive plays from that MVP caliber season. He had a great year. It's just it didn't end the way that any of us would have expected.
2: The Cardinals should try and trade for him at the deadline.
1: Do you miss him? Do you wish he was here this year?
2: No.
1: Agreed.
2: No.
3: I don't know that he would have gotten back to being the same hitter he was here.
2: No.
1: Andre Pallante on the mound against the Arizona Diamondbacks. How you guys feel going into this one?
2: Nervous. I think the Kansas City Royals, obviously, as we've talked about on the show today, makes me a little concerned that regression is going to set in, and this is one of those series of the Spider-Man meme. You're taking on the same team. I'm not worried about the offense. I'm just worried about what your pitching can do because your bullpen right now is it's falling apart.
1: Merrill Kelly's been terrible this season. You should be able to get to him.
3: Yeah, and Zach Gallen, who's later on in the series, has been bad, and they don't even have a starter name for one of the games because they lost two of them over the weekend. Yeah. I feel good about it, but I felt good about them going to Kansas City. So I don't know what to.
2: Yeah, I thought they were going to sweep Kansas City.
1: I think this could be a high scoring affair, much like it was over the weekend. Hey, you can join me on Thursday night with Michelob Ultra at Cybergs on Dorset. It's Team USA versus Turkey. Myself and the 101 ESPN crew and Michelob Ultra will be on site with giveaways starting at 7, leading up to kickoff for USA versus Turkey. 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For Alex and T-Bone, I'm BK. We'll talk to you guys tomorrow at 11 a.m. The Fast Lane is next here on 101 ESPN.

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0: Friday night, the future of the St. Louis Blues is on the clock, and you'll want to hear every second of it. 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

0: Monday. It's a Fastlane on 101 ESPN with Andrew Marsh, Gary Davis, and Jamie Rivers. I'm Anthony Stalter. 201, your time check brought to you by Clarkson Jewelers, an officially licensed Rolex jeweler. What's up, boys?
1: How we doing, man?
0: Happy belated Father's Day to you guys.
1: Hey, how was New York?
0: Yeah, New York, New York was great.
1: Yeah.
0: I took a private helicopter to.
1: Well, you flew in private, then your helicopter from, was it JFK?
2: I thought it was LaGuardia.
1: LaGuardia.
0: Yeah. Okay.
1: Over to the top of your.
2: The helipad, yeah. Top of your building. And then you were watching the parade from the penthouse.
1: Then we did see the footage of you on the light post.
0: Makes sense, yeah. Yeah, I don't remember that, but I'd been drinking.
1: I mean, it looked a little sloppy, but it was fine.
0: Yeah, good.
2: Yeah, good times, man.
0: Only hurt my thumb, apparently.
1: So, yeah, we're dealing with that now.
0: Yeah, what are you going to do? Yeah,
1: it's not bad.
0: It's good to see you guys again. I missed you, crazy.
2: You too, brother.
0: You know what? So I got a text message yesterday. Marsh, was that you? I think it was you in our group chat about 4 or 5 o'clock.
3: Yeah, it was me.
0: Yesterday. I looked down. I'm like, Marsh has been drinking. There's no way that Brady Tkachuk is now a Florida Panther.
3: Do you think it was fake?
0: I thought it was fake.
3: We've had a few of those roll into the group chat before.
0: Certainly.
1: Yes, we have.
0: Typically, it's Jamie, though.
1: Correct.
0: Typically, it's Jamie. Mm-hmm. So yep. when you sent it out, I gave a pause. Mm-hmm. So I read the thing first. I read the message first that Brady Tkachuk has been traded to the Panthers.
2: No way, dude.
0: And I'm like, come on, Jamie. But it was you, Marsh. Mm-hmm. You had said it.
1: Yeah.
0: So I knew it was true. What?
2: and
0: I really didn't have to verify at that point. What
1: happened? What?
0: Did you have any sort of inkling that this could happen?
1: No.
0: When did you know? When did you possibly know?
1: Well, that's like everybody else. We find out about things, Anthony, you know? Like everybody else.
0: Okay.
1: I was hearing things.
3: Mm-hmm. He found out when I texted it in the group chat.
0: Gotcha. Yeah, okay.
1: Maybe a little before that, but
0: so
1: I was hearing things for a while now.
0: That he was going to get dealt.
1: Hearing things, you know. You make of it as you want, you know.
0: Listening to.
1: I'm told Steve Steos had his phone on.
0: Okay. Gotcha.
2: Everybody's listening. Everybody's taking calls.
1: Yeah, I don't know.
2: Around this time?
1: Yeah. Ottawa taking calls.
2: Man, good for him, man. Good for them.
3: I thought they weren't taking calls.
2: Unless it's the right call.
1: Well, you don't know. You got to answer the phone. You don't know who they're asking about.
0: They lied to us.
1: Probably.
0: Pierre LeBrun reported that Brady initially provided 4 acceptable destinations. The Florida Panthers, the Minnesota Wilds, the Carolina Hurricanes, and the Vegas Golden Knights.
2: And the St. Louis?
0: No, sir.
2: What?
1: We'll get into that.
2: What do you mean?
0: Well, I think we should get into it now since Gary brought it up.
2: He loves it here.
0: Well, I'm sure he does.
1: So I said this to Marshy in the office very calmly because I've heard a lot of people talk about he didn't want to come to St. Louis. This is his home. Okay. I understand if you're upset because Brady Tkachuk or Matthew or both would be wonderful, wonderful hockey players for the St. Louis Blues.
3: By the way, I did not sound like that when we were having the conversation.
1: No, that wasn't
0: Marshy. Others.
1: Others. That wasn't Marshy.
0: Not Marshy.
1: And I said this to Marshy. I go, Marshy, I thought playing in my hometown was going to be awesome.
0: Mm-hmm.
1: When I went back playing for the Ottawa Senators.
2: Not great.
1: It got to be so annoying. And now let's just put it in perspective, okay? I was a 6th defenseman in Ottawa. I wasn't the captain. I wasn't Team USA gold medal. I wasn't, like, all of those things. I was not.
0: Mm-hmm.
1: I was just a player for the Ottawa Senators at this point. And every day, people were bothering me. Can I get down to practice? Can I meet this guy? Hey, do you think this guy can sign a picture for me? Hey, I need a couple tickets. My boss would really go a long way if you got my boss. Nonstop. I was like, and for the first while, you're trying to keep everybody happy.
0: Yeah.
1: Because, you know, you don't want to be a jerk. Going, oh, I knew you'd turn into a jerk, right? No, it's not that.
3: Like, you've changed, Jamie.
1: Yeah, exactly. Yeah. Okay, but yeah. So can you imagine being Brady or Matthew? Just let's isolate Brady in this situation. After he comes back to St. Louis, I don't want to say he's a U.S. icon, but he certainly is a United States gold medal winning high-end hockey player that lives in St. Louis, that was raised in St. Louis.
0: Mm-hmm.
1: The phone's going to ring a lot. The text messages are going to pile up. So maybe he didn't want that.
0: Yep.
1: And maybe he really wanted to play with his brother. You know, I always wanted that in my career. I got it one time in my career. We were playing junior hockey up in Sudbury in the OHL. It was my first year. It was his last year. We had to play together one time in our life. Wanted to have it happen again in pro hockey. It never happened again. So for these guys to pick or do what they want to do, and Ottawa got a really good haul for him too. Yep. It's not like it's not like Bill Zito, who probably
4: Barry's brother.
1: Yeah, distant cousin actually on his dad's side. But it's not like he didn't know that he had leverage. He knew. So and he still was fair in the deal. Now, did Ottawa get a Brady Tkachuk back? Not yet. They got quite a few picks, though. I don't know if you ever get a Brady Tkachuk back, but who knows? So I don't fault. Listen, I don't know all the details of what went on as far as him wanting to be a St. Louis Blue or not. Maybe he didn't want to be in his father's shadow, too, here in St. Louis. Maybe his dad didn't want him on the same team as he's working for. Maybe Army didn't want the conflict of it. We don't know.
0: By the way, Army in 10 minutes.
1: Yeah, Doug Armstrong coming up. We'll ask him.
0: Yeah.
1: I think it's our duty to ask Army about this whole thing. But maybe the player just wanted no interest in all of these little things that are conflicting.
2: Yeah, I was going to say the same thing. It's you until you play in your hometown, and I didn't play here, but I played a game here. And I could just imagine. I couldn't even imagine what that's like. I had to buy 35, 40 tickets for a game here in St. Louis. If I was playing 8 games a year, 10 if you count the preseason. That's what I'm saying. Like, you can run out of money. You could. And you don't want to disappoint people. You don't want to let people down. It's not like going into the city that you're playing in and you know, going as the opposing team and visiting. But if you're there for the home team, for every game as a home team player, that can be a lot. I don't know if that's what it was. But if you're telling me he only had 4 teams that he was willing to go to and St. Louis wasn't one of them, I would bet good money that played a part into it. That, and maybe he felt like the Blues aren't where

0: I think that the goal the whole time for Brady was to be in Florida with Matthew. Mm-hmm. I think that was the entire mission here. But Brady gave them a list of four teams and allowed them to get the best deal possible. Now, there's a rumor out there that Minnesota had offered a bigger package. We don't know what that package is. We don't know if we'll ever know. But he wanted to go to Florida.
1: Mm-hmm.
0: He had a no-movement clause. Did he have 2 years left on his contract? Yeah. So it's the team's right. They could have said, no, we're not trading you.
1: Mm-hmm.
0: But he also, it's the player's right where he said, well, I got 2 years left and then I won't be back.
1: Look, Brady could put any teams on his wish list that he wants. Okay, it's his decision. Florida makes all the sense in the world for all the reasons we're talking about. Vegas makes sense. Carolina makes sense. Carolina has had a lot of success, obviously, in the regular season. They just won.
0: Throw-in.
1: Okay.
0: That's
1: Minnesota. Minnesota's kind of a weird one.
2: Why couldn't St. Louis be a throw-in, Jamie?
0: No, I mean, sure. Adam did a list.
1: The Minnesota Wild is kind of weird to me.
0: Not at all.
2: The fast lane list. Not at all to me because
0: Bill Guerin, who is the GM of Team USA at the Olympics, mm-hmm. is the GM of the Minnesota Wild.
1: Okay, well,
0: and
1: there you
0: Bill
1: go.
0: Guerin's the one who went and got Quinn Hughes, mm-hmm. Kaprizov. Like, he is going for it in many.
1: That makes sense. Okay. So,
2: well, and the Kachucks. Right.
1: Well, now it does make sense.
2: Yeah. The Kachucks had a really good relationship during the Olympics with the Hughes brothers. Like, mm-hmm. they talked about it multiple times on their podcast and whatnot. So that, to me, does make sense. I think it's really cool that these two get to play with each other. From a personal standpoint, I think it's cool. Like Jamie just illustrated, how many times do you get to play with your sibling? You know, I can't imagine a ton of brothers have been able to do that.
1: And they got a taste of that, too, playing the last two
2: 100%.
1: You know, Team USA teams.
2: From an NHL fan perspective, it stings that one of the best teams in the NHL over the last 4 or 5 years just got better.
1: Sure.
2: And
0: they still have $7 million in cap space?
2: Yes.
1: Yeah, how
2: so
1: does that, well,
2: I think from that perspective, I'm like, oh man,
1: yeah,
2: like it's just. Eh.
1: And Ottawa, from Ottawa's standpoint, they had to do what they had to do. I mean, if he wasn't extending, teammates would eventually know. Rumors would continue.
0: I think that already started. Yeah, to happen absolutely. A little bit.
1: Yeah, so every future season would become almost this countdown clock to when Brady Tkachuk was going to leave, similar to the Matthew situation in Calgary. It was a fait accompli that Matthew Tkachuk was not going to stay in Calgary. So what do? You try to get the best haul for him, and you move forward here. Boy, if you're Calgary, you're Ottawa, you're Vancouver, you're the small market Canadian teams, you're in a lot of trouble. And at some point, Edmonton is going to be too.
0: Something weird's going to happen here because, listen, the Florida Panthers aren't the evil empire. Their job for Bill Zito, his job is to put the best possible team together and win every year. The Vegas Golden Knights, call them the evil empire. Kelly McCrimmon, his job every year is to put the best possible team together and try to win the Stanley Cup every year.
1: Mm-hmm.
0: That's your job. So the fact that you're in a city or a state that helps you with that right now, I'll just go back, though. Go back 15 years. Nobody wanted to play in Tampa or Florida. And guess what? They didn't have state tax back then either.
1: Mm-hmm.
0: They were not an option. But now, new ownership for both of those clubs took over, and then they added real hockey people down there. And the real hockey people, one, drafted and developed. A lot of these Panthers players drafted and developed. And then They've added. Now, they've also, they don't have a first-round pick until 2030 at this point. They said F them picks.
1: Right.
2: Mm-hmm.
0: They're anticipating this group of players to be in contention for at least the next 4 to 5 years.
1: And with good reason.
2: They might not be the evil empire, but I can't see a ton of NHL fans rooting for this team moving forward.
1: That's okay.
2: Like, I compare them now to, you know, okay, you want to say Vegas is the evil empire of the NHL? That's fine. I think the Patriots, for an extended period of time, were the evil empire in the NFL. The Chiefs took over sort of the team to root against, but I want to consider them the evil empire based on how they made their team, right? And then the personalities involved. I kind of compare Florida right now to what the Chiefs have built in the NFL. Is that fair to say?
1: Yeah, I think that what the Chiefs did.
2: Yeah,
1: I don't know about the NFL comparison, but I do think there's an NBA comparison that we'll get into a little bit later on.
2: Oh, hold on,
0: we're getting there.
1: Take three.
2: I hit the wrong button.
1: Take four.
2: It's a Monday, guys.
3: Sometimes.
1: You're good.
2: Oh man,
1: shake it.
3: No.
1: There it is.
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0: Well, Brady Kachuk is not the only

0: Only one in headlines right now with the National Hockey League. It looks like Keith Tkachuk has been officially inducted into the Hockey Hall of Fame.
1: Whoa, that's awesome.
0: Big Walt. Carrie and I were trying to double check, triple check over here. TSN has it on here that Keith Tkachuk will be in to the Hall of Fame alongside Patrice Bergeron. Looks like Carey Price. Who's the big goalie for Nashville? Pekka Rinne. And then I'm trying to figure
2: Brian Burke.
0: Brian Burke as well. And then we have a female player as well. Do not want
3: Cindy Curley.
0: There we go. I didn't want her to go unrecognized. So Big Walt finally gets in. Finally.
4: Wow.
1: Wow, what a few great days for the Tkachuk family. Yeah, my goodness.
0: Feels like they should all go down to Florida and relax for
3: you know,
0: a while.
3: Just have a good time in Florida, family trip.
4: I don't want to cut this short. We will get back into it.
0: So we got Army glad. Coming up.
4: Yeah, we got Army right now. So we'll talk to Doug Armstrong next on 101 ESPN.
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1: It's Fast Lane on 101 ESPN with Kerry Davis and Jamie Rivers and me, Anthony Stalter. Let's head to the Callier and Thompson phone line. We're joined by Doug Armstrong. Army, it's been a while since we've had you on the Fast Lane. We appreciate you joining us today.
2: Thanks for having me.
3: Army just released, this has nothing to do with your team as far as players and draft picks, but one of your staff members and former Blue himself, Big Walt, Keith Tkachuk, heads to the Hall of Fame. You know, your thoughts on that, and isn't it about time he got in there?
2: Yeah, he called me a little earlier when he got in. I was really excited for he and his family. It's been a long time coming, 500-plus goals, over 1,000 points, physical, hard-nosed player. On part of that 96 U.S. team that beat Canada in the World Cup. Just a great player and well-deserved, long overdue, and excited for he and his family.
3: Yeah, it's exciting times. A lot of buzz around the Tkachuk family these last 24, 48
1: years. Why is that, Jamie?
3: Yeah, you know, things have happened, Anthony. So on that note, Army, we got to do our due diligence. Obviously, our text line blowing up with the same question I'm sure you've had ad nauseum almost at this point. But, you know, at any point, St. Louis Blues kicked the tires on the availability of Brady Tkachuk?
2: Yeah, we called it a couple different occasions. Once after the season and last week to find out. You know, you hear things and find out the status, and we were told that there was a small list of teams that he would want to play for, and we weren't on that list, and so we just move forward.
1: Army, just a quick follow-up on that. Is there zero chance then that you don't even get to the point where you're talking about any sort of compensation going the other way? It's just that's it?
2: Yeah. We weren't on his list to go play for.
1: Done.
4: Army, you all have the draft coming up here shortly, and I'm interested in knowing, like, when you're looking at players that you want to add to the organization, is it a mindset? Is it a skill set? Is it what fits best for the team at that moment? What are you looking for in these players that are going to be drafted here in a few days?
2: Yeah, Alex and I have spent a lot of time on what is a Blue, what makes a good Blue, things that we want to build our character around, and, you know, we're transitioning in over the last few years to a core group of guys from that 21 to 25. We certainly have players older than that, but you look at what a Broberg brings, what a Holloway brings that have come in, what Neighbors brings, what Hofer brings. There's a character component of those guys that we really like. And then we have certainly, Robert Thomas and Kyrou. We have lots of guys, Boots, have been here for a while. But we're trying to find team first players that can complement a group that play with play within an organizational structure, not physical structure, but a mental structure on what we want to stand for and what we want to be, and that goes into the equation. But ultimately, you have to have talent. It's a talent driven league, and you have to have talent. But we're trying to marry both talented players with players that share the same core values that Alex and the group share.
3: So, Army, the Blues are in a unique spot right now, in my opinion, just because you have a ton of draft picks available. You have a younger team, certainly in recent years, the youngest team. But you're also looking to possibly upgrade your team via trade. How hard is that to keep everything organized based on the fact that you've got your amateur side, your pro side, but then you've got yourself and Alex who have to be the final word on some of this stuff? It's got to take a tremendous amount of organizing.
2: I think for me, it's different than Alex. You know, I've done this as a manager for 23 years now. And so you just get into the, Jimmy, to the timing or the rhythm that's going to happen. And so I talked to Alex about this the last couple of days, is that as you get closer, your inner circle gets smaller and smaller. You spend as much time as you can gaining as much information you can from pros, from amateurs, from your inner circle. And then as the decisions have to come down, you take that information and ultimately there's a, you know, one person holding the sifter and you sift through it all and you come out with what you think is best and you act on that. And yeah, there are, you know, we're hoping to see, explore other options to add players in that, you know, under 26 group that can grow with these guys. And we might use some of these picks to do that. You know, one of the things of having first round picks like three years ago and three this year is that at some point the guys that they're not going to be here when the guys start aging out. So if we can use assets to improve this current team in that age bracket, it's something that Alex and I have talked about. And when we say that age bracket, there's not an age to it, but free agency at 27 or you know, 7 years pro, if there was a guy 27, 28 that had term on his contract for multiple years, multiple meaning three or more, you'd probably entertain it because you're still getting that player through their prime. Where we're not, Jamie, is where we had been in the past when you're trying to add that final piece of the puzzle, that you would give up a primary asset for a guy with 1 year or 2 years and sort of put all your chips into the middle to win right away. We're not there right now. We're working towards getting to that. That's the spot where you want to be. We're not there right now. So we're trying to just gauge improving quickly, improving with players in a certain age, but also improving with players that are going to be here as the maturation of those players I just talked about. Then we're going to add Snuggard into that group, hopefully. Then we're going to add Mayu into that group, hopefully. And then... You know, whether it's this year or next year, Lindstein and Stenberg joined Dvorsky in that group. And so it's always trying to get as many people in a compressed age group as we can to have success. I find that's the easiest way to go and let these guys grow together.
1: Blues GM Doug Armstrong joining us right now on the Fastlane on 101 ESPN. Army, I know that each draft has got to be different for you, but when it comes to just the NHL draft overall, What is often the biggest challenge?
2: Well, it's like a baseball draft. When you're drafting 18-year-olds, you go to the combine and it's eye-opening. You have some guys that walk in that you know, have a working on a pretty good man's beard, and you have some guys walk in that have never shaved. the body type is so different at this age. You know, and the maturity level, and you have to, you know, and Jamie knows this, there's guys that are fully, they're men, and they're going to enter the league, and they're probably going to gain 6 or 7 pounds, and there's guys that are going to gain 30 pounds, guys that are still in growth spurts, you know, you get their medical records, you do your due diligence on are they done growing, so that's the difference. I think when you're in the NFL draft, they've gone 3 years of college football or 3 years of eligibility of college football. So they're men. Not unfortunately. The reality is we're drafting young men to old boys. there's a little bit of risk in that.
4: Army, when you're talking about your timeline for this team and where you want to be, you're in probably the toughest division in hockey, in that Central Division. What exactly are you all going to need? You just missed the playoffs last year. You just barely got in the year before. What exactly does this team need to get over that hump to be one of the top teams in the Central?
2: Well, I go back to when I got here in 08. You need to surround a group of players with more like players, and you need to grow together, and you need to be competitive, and we just need better players. That's the bottom line. And we have to find a way that we have to grow them. We have to trade for them. We have to sign them. How will we get them? And that's the name of the game. There's teams now, that are much older than us, and they've paid their dues to be in that spot. You look at Colorado. When we were in our heyday, you know, they were picking MacKinnon and McCarr. now they're in their heyday. So it's a cyclical situation, and we have to, just knowing our market, we have to be as aggressive as we can, but not foolish with our assets.
3: I mean, this one's a little different, off the beaten path a little bit, but just as a former player, as I watch the current landscape of the NHL, and you being a manager for as long as you have been, and now Steiner taking over, you know, we see the Dylan Larkin situation, we see Brady Tkachuk, you know, and all these things that are kind of developing, and Quinn Hughes was another one. You know, do you think this is a trend now, or, you know, is it something that is just isolated to what you call superstar players?
2: Yeah, this is, again, this isn't scientific. This is just one man's opinion. But I've always felt that the NHL just historically has been, you know, 7 to 10 years behind the other sports and their maturation on the business side and all the sides. And I remember watching something on Michael Jordan. Now I'm going to go back 10, 15 years. And he was at the Essentia Golf Tournament. And he was, this was when I think LeBron did his show where he was going to pick where he goes. And this was Michael Jordan's analogy was it. This is the new player. I get it. You know, I understand that they have the power. And he said, I never wanted to play with Isaiah Thomas or Michael Larry Bird or Magic Johnson. I wanted to beat them. I didn't want to partner with them. And then he said, now this generation, they want to partner together. And you look now, there's a generation of players that want to partner with other players. I look at whether it's Larry Bird or Magic Johnson or Michael Jordan in that sport, or Joe Sakic or Steve Eisner or Mary Lemieux, Nick Lidstrom in our sport, you know, they wanted to win where they started. That's certainly not as prominent now as where the players, you know, there seems to be where players don't want to be the foundation. They want to be the final piece in a puzzle, not the foundational piece.
1: It makes sense. Army, we appreciate you. We know you're busy this week. Best of luck throughout the course of the week and certainly on Friday during the NHL draft. We appreciate your time today. Thank you.
2: Always enjoy this, guys. Thank you very much.
1: Thank you.
3: Thanks, Army.
1: That's Blues GM Doug Armstrong here on 101 ESPN. If you missed it, Jamie did ask him right away about the Brady Tkachuk situation and whether or not they made calls. Yes, made calls, but the Blues were not on the list for Brady Tkachuk. And I followed up thinking, okay, well, are there any loopholes? Are there anything? Do you still pursue? And Army shot that right down. He goes, no, we weren't on the list. So that was it.
3: Once you're not on the list, like Steve Staios in Ottawa is really not going to entertain. I mean, sure. Unless Army said, well, I gave you, you know, Thomas, Holloway, and Broberg.
1: Right. Yeah, at least call Brady and be like, Brady.
3: Brady, please.
1: Please.
3: But, you know, that didn't happen. And yeah, I was serious with, like, this year's a weird draft for the Blues. So many picks available. You have a young team. There's rumors everywhere of you trying to acquire roster players in that sweet spot of 24 to 28 years old. Like, a lot of different things, a lot of shuffling of things for Army and for Steiner this year.
4: I'm glad we had him on. There were some things they were saying. I'm like, oh, okay. Mm-hmm. He said, we need better players. Yep. Now, if I'm on the team and I hear that, he might be talking about the first line and he might be talking about the fourth line. Mm-hmm. But if I'm on the team and I hear that, I'm getting my stuff in gear. Like, you have to understand that when someone in the front office, coaching, management says we need better players, mm-hmm. he's talking about the entire team. And the goal, and Jamie knows this, I told you, my coach told me, our job is to find somebody to replace you. That's everyone on the team. That's from Ben Roethlisberger, Hines Ward, to Kerry Davis, to the kicker. Like, our job is to find someone to replace you. Your job is to make sure that there is no one to replace you. Mm-hmm. And that's how sports are. It is a demanding job every single day, both physically and mentally. And the Blues have to hear that and understand, man, we gotta get our stuff in gear, and if we want to continue to be here and if we want to continue to play here.
1: No doubt. That's Gary Davis, Jim Rivers. I'm Ethan Stalter's Fastlane on 101 ESPN. Let's do some highs and lows from the Cardinals weekend series against Kansas City yesterday. Yesterday was good.
4: The highs? Are there highs?
1: And the offense.
3: Lowe's. The offense, thank goodness they had something going on.
1: Lowe's was the pitching.
3: Woo.
1: All of it. All right, we'll get into it next on 101 ESPN.
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1: Kerry, I love going down to Mentality because I know that my health is in good order. Mentality is not this, like, new fad diet or new fad supplement that you're going to find on social media. It's real medicine that works. If you're dragging all the time, you don't have the energy to go outside and play with the kids or finish your work day mm-hmm. without, you know, needing a nap, go down and see Mentality, the fine folks down there, because it might be your testosterone. If it's low, Kerry, they can help you.
4: Yeah, and you talked about it. It might not be your age. It could be the testosterone. And the thing that I love is they run a comprehensive 100-point blood panel. They'll give you real answers as to what's going on with your body. It might be you're low in vitamin D. I was. It might be that you're low in testosterone. They put you on a specific program tailored to you, not my program, not Anthony's program, but your specific program to get that testosterone back up and get you feeling better like you need to.
1: Absolutely. In fact, 94% of men report renewed energy and focus within 60 days. 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And then, you know, you go for follow-up appointments. You make sure that nothing else is going on with your health. 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I often go right back to my doctor, do my checkup, and say, here, this is what's going on. 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
15: 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Andre Pallante on the mound for the Cardinals. 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Before we dive into this series, we got to go backwards and talk about what happened in Kansas City over the weekend. That's coming up next right here in the Fast Lane. I'm Andrew Marsh, and the SportsCenter update is brought to you by
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0: Well, as Marcia told you in the Sports Center update, time for some highs and lows from the weekend series at Kauffman Stadium. Highs, offense. Lows.
1: Everything else?
0: Pitching.
2: Oh, okay. Yeah, and not just the bullpen, not just the rotation.
1: Matthew Liberatore, he struggled.
0: No. When you say struggle, what do you mean? He gave up a bunch of doubles or something?
1: He gave up a bunch of hits, runs, pitched an inning and two thirds, didn't make it out of the second. It's not great.
0: No, not at all.
2: Not ideal.
1: Not ideal, huh, Jamie?
2: It's not ideal.
1: You didn't think that was good?
2: Nah, I didn't.
1: No? Oh, okay. He's trying, man.
0: That was rough.
1: That is rough.
0: One and two thirds, seven rounds allowed.
1: It is like watching him. It's hard to do at times because you do have this expectation. Like you do, Marcy laughed because he chuckled.
3: I watched that whole game hoping, and I know you weren't here on Friday and you missed all of last week, but and I said it was my fault that the Cardinals lost.
1: Mine was definitely
3: on Thursday.
1: His fault.
3: But I watched that entire game hoping that they would come back and win so I didn't have to face the music. Bless you, Kerry. That was painful to watch. Friday they had the lead and then like blew it, and I just turned it off. I couldn't do it.
0: Ooh, Marsh, are you starting to?
3: No, I watched Sunday. Friday couldn't do it. I turned it off. I'm like, I'm gonna just enjoy my weekend. I'm gonna enjoy Saturday. They didn't have a game. We'll come back Sunday. We'll be ready.
0: Yeah, they didn't have the game because of the World Cup being played at Arrowhead. So Matthew Liberatore got obliterated in a losing effort on Thursday evening. He allowed seven runs, five earned, seven hits, and just one and two thirds innings. If you watch the game, I mean, most of the hits that he gave up were laser beams. Mm. Most of them.
1: Yeah.
0: I know that Nelson Velasquez didn't come up with the one in left field. That was bad.
1: Rough. That was really bad.
0: But, okay, that's one. That's one of the hits that Liberatore gave up, or you know, one of the hard hit balls that he gave up. It was nasty, but the pitching staff got exposed overall. Not the offense. It was the pitching staff. Got exposed. Two of three they lost, Gary. The Royals scored 14 runs Thursday, 6 runs Friday, 10 runs on Sunday. 30 runs in three games.
1: It's not good.
0: No.
2: That seems like a lot.
1: You got two innings by Dustin May as well. He got touched up, which, I mean, I don't know if coming off of the performance that he had the last start – that this was expected, but it wasn't great either. All three of your starters didn't perform well enough. Like, normally we get on the bullpen, but it was the starters in this that kind of got the ball rolling in a bad direction for the Cardinals this weekend, and it continued. Because the Cardinals were able to score just as many runs almost. Like, they were putting up runs as well, but you're not getting the pitching.
2: God.
1: Thankfully. I thought the defense was good, though. I thought there were some really good plays. Mason Wynn and J.J. Weatherholt up the middle were, oof. I mean, they made an outstanding play. Mm-hmm. Jordan Walker made an outstanding home run-saving catch yesterday. Like, there were some really good defensive gems over this three-game series, but the pitching was abysmal, and that's problematic for you.
0: Yeah, the play that J.J. Weatherholt made from his backside there was remarkable. Now, it paled in comparison to the one that Massey and what's the backup shortstop's name?
1: Bobby Witt Jr.
0: Was injured on Thursday.
1: Second baseman caught it, flipped it.
2: That
1: was beautiful.
0: No, it wasn't Garcia. Massey flipped it. He dove up the middle. He caught it and then flipped it to the backup shortstop.
1: Tolbert.
0: Yeah. Thank you. That's right, because it reminded me of Major League. Is that you, Tolbert? You're calling me. You can at least say you're from the Yankees. That's right. Yeah. It's Tolbert, who made just a remarkable throw.
1: That was beautiful.
0: But, you know, going back to the pitching, or lack thereof.
2: That was brutal.
0: McGreevy allowed 8 hits, 5 runs, with one walk and 2 strikeouts in five innings.
2: None of them were any good.
0: Yeah, it wasn't just a Matthew Liberatore issue. It was all of them.
1: At least McGreevy gave you 5 innings.
2: And he gave you 5 runs.
0: Dustin May had been great.
1: Yeah.
0: I mean, if you got the ball in the air to left field yesterday, it was a home run. I mean, some of those, I think, were caught by the shortstop in a normal situation. I don't know what the jet stream situation was going to left yesterday. I mean, the one that J.J. Weatherholt hit, the Oppo Taco there, I don't know how he got that one out. I mean, it was just a New York Yankees stadium, you know, normally that's the right center. That jet stream apparently went to Kauffman Stadium yesterday to left. That was crazy. Nonetheless, the pitching wasn't good. So, lows overall there.
2: Yeah.
0: Marsh, you want to add to those lows or... do we cover it?
1: Marsh is disappointed, man. He's disgruntled.
3: I cannot stand when this team, who has built something pretty nice here so far, loses to a team like the Royals, who are now the fourth worst team in Major League Baseball. They were the third worst team in Major League Baseball. Like, come on, man. You can't be. I understand you might not sweep the team. You got to take two of three against these guys. You drop two of three against the Twins. Like, this just cannot happen with what they have built so far. And it's the pitching, and it's mind-boggling to me. It drives me insane.
0: Well, but you nailed it. The pitching was so bad, you're going to lose two out of three. I don't care who you're playing.
3: Yeah, you're right.
0: The pitching was atrocious. Offensively, excellent.
1: And offense is good.
0: You can go. Yeah. Here's my biggest takeaway from the entire weekend. That series specifically. But I think it's kind of a microcosm of what we're seeing. This Cardinals team, simultaneously, is one of the most exciting young offenses in all of baseball. And one of the least trustworthy pitching staffs, mm-hmm. at least in the National League
2: overall, because no lead is safe one way or the
1: Jamie,
2: other.
1: I said that a few weeks
0: positive
1: ago.
0: Positive spin. Yeah,
1: you can't turn a game off, man.
0: I don't hate it, Jamie.
1: You got to keep watching. You never know what's going to happen.
0: Yeah, very true.
1: Good or bad. Yep.
0: Yeah, I don't like that. 2020, especially yesterday.
2: It's a guaranteed result every time. You know?
0: Guaranteed.
3: Like Riley O'Brien was one of the best relief pitchers in the game a couple
0: shaky.
3: Months ago, and now I expect him almost to make it close.
0: Hey, he got the job done, didn't he?
3: He did.
1: That's all that matters, man.
2: I mean, the way he's doing it is stress-free for sure.
1: For sure.
0: I don't know about
2: hitting
0: that.
2: Batters walking.
3: Wow. Like, what happened?
0: Like, what is this, a clean inning? I'll mess this up.
2: Yeah. I hate these clean innings. Yeah. We changed that in a hurry.
0: Wow. But since we spent some time in the lows, let's talk about the offense. Let's get into some specifics here. J.J. Weatherholt, two homers yesterday, three hits. Continues to look completely comfortable. The offense overall, Thursday down 14-6, Friday 6-2, scored three in the ninth. That Friday game, they almost came back. I mean, it was 6-5 final. Mm-hmm. Yeah. They did all their damage, or most of their damage in the ninth inning. Scored 12 runs yesterday, pounded out 16 hits. Yvonne Herrera, when he's not getting hit, he's getting hits. Mm-hmm. Three-run homer on Sunday. Did I miss it? Did anybody wear one from Kansas City?
2: Don't get me started.
0: I mean, come on.
2: Don't. I'm tired of it.
0: Yvonne Herrera gets hit in the head yesterday. Jack Caglione.
2: After a home run.
0: Right after the home run. Jack Caglione can do whatever he wants to you. He can hit one into the water. He doesn't have to wear one between the numbers.
2: Like, at what point? And I understand, like, but at what point? Herrera's been hit 21 times this year.
0: It's crazy.
2: At what point do you just like, hey, Yvonne, pick a number.
0: Yeah.
2: Who do you want us to plunk?
0: Yes.
2: Who are you tired of?
0: Yeah.
2: Because and you turn and go, you tell whoever it is, you're going in and you're going to get that guy.
0: Especially yesterday, like, you were up big at one point.
2: Don't try to injure him like for long term. Although Herrera taking one off the dome, that could have been really bad.
3: We got hit twice the other night too.
0: Yes,
2: it's enough. At some point, I'm throwing right in the damn dugout at their manager.
0: Yeah.
3: What is it? His batting stance? Like, what is it?
2: I tried to think about that.
1: That's what I say. It was. They were talking about it because he's so open.
0: Yeah.
1: And then as the pitch comes, he closes.
0: He closes.
1: Sometimes I think the pitchers feel like they have more room on the inside.
2: They're still way off, Kerry.
1: But when you're open, like, it's probably an illusion, I would assume, because he's open facing you, and then he closes himself off, and now the room that you thought you had is taken up by his body.
0: Yeah.
1: So it works for him.
2: So his left ear hole changed positions.
1: Hmm. Yeah, it actually kind of did. Yeah.
2: A little bit.
1: Yeah.
2: I guess. I still pitching it pretty tight.
0: Yeah.
2: Just saying.
0: I mean, for him to get hit.
2: Right, Kerry, you might be right.
1: I think that's what it is.
2: I'm still tired of it.
1: I don't disagree. Now, we've talked about that. If you hit someone enough, damn it, somebody else got to get hit.
0: Yes.
1: Whether it's intended or not. I learned something the other day about intent versus impact. Sometimes you don't intend to do things, but the impact still carries weight. So you may not have intended to hit him, but the impact was he keeps getting hit. So now we need to have a little role reversal.
0: Sure.
3: See, I'm split on this. The one part of me is like, we got to plunk somebody. The other part of me is like, we cannot afford base runners on the base paths.
2: But we need Herrera in that batter's box. If he's going to get hit, sure. He's going to get hit by one soon here, and you know what? You just won't like it. You won't like the result.
0: You're right. All right, it's Fast Lane on 101 ESPN. Cardinals start a new series tonight against the Arizona Diamondbacks. We've got what's trending for you next.
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0: we'll pause What's Trending. We got the lineup game to play here in the Fast Lane on 101 ESPN. How'd you guys do last week in the lineup game? Everything good?
1: Man, we had an outstanding week until we didn't.
2: Yeah.
0: Oh, really?
1: Man.
0: Ollie threw your curveball,
3: well,
0: did he?
3: It was rough. That was the day we ended up with Velasquez in there, Fermin playing center field.
1: Paez batting ninth.
0: Was that the getaway day game against Padres, maybe?
1: I don't remember what game it was. But it was
4: it was the Thursday game. It was the first game of the Royals series. Yeah, they had a lefty on the mound.
0: Ah, those damn lefties.
1: It was a doozy.
0: Merrill Kelly's not a lefty. Oh. He will take the mound tonight for Arizona. He's a right-hander. Andre Pallante will go for the Cardinals.
1: Jamie? Pallante for the Cardinals, Jamie.
3: Yeah, so Kerry has a thing, by the way. You know how, like, we have a thing? All of us have kind of have a thing? Kerry has a thing. I found out halfway through the week, we come to the lineup game. We'd always say the first name. Hey, J.J. Weatherall. Who's pitching for the Cardinals? I already said it. But he doesn't start thinking about it until he starts writing his lineup down.
0: Oh.
3: So hang on. Show us J.J. Weatherall.
5: Go! What's the best kind of firework to buy?
6: Wouldn't you like to know, Weather Boy?
3: And Andre Pallante's pitching for the Cardinals.
1: Thank you. That's how that works for me.
3: Yeah.
0: Okay. I can get on board with that, Gary. Whatever you need,
1: I appreciate
0: pal.
1: It.
0: Whatever you need.
1: Show us Ivan Herrera.
7: What's your favorite position?
8: Designated hitter.
7: That's cool with me. It's not my favorite, but I'll do it for you.
0: AB here?
1: Oh, for sure.
0: Show us. Boy, man, he's raking.
1: He's hitting.
0: Alec Burleson.
9: He's not some magic star.
10: What? You're insane. He's a huge star at this specific sliver of time.
3: Show us. Jordan Walker.
11: That one touched the ground.
12: 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What's going on there?
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14: 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What have we here?
1: Is it Lars? Show us Lars Newbar.
15: Captain, you hear me? On your left.
0: Mason Wynn.
1: For sure.
3: Mm-hmm.
0: Show us Mason Wynn.
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17: We aren't in the top 10.
18: Wait.
19: This is bullshit.
10: He's the best in the business.
4: Best arm in baseball.
3: All right, so we have to assume that Herrera is catching today.
0: Mm-hmm.
1: Because Pallante is pitching.
3: That's right.
1: See why?
3: Well done, Kerry.
1: Why it matters.
3: Nice work. Now, Ollie did last week, I believe, still put in Jimmy Crooks here as a DH.
1: He did.
3: So it's not out of the realm of possibility.
0: You feeling Crooks?
3: Yeah.
0: Do it. I believe in you.
3: Show us Jimmy Crooks.
14: Who are you?
5: I'm nobody.
14: No. I know you. He was at that party with me, the one I was telling you about. Remember? He's Jimmy's brother, the guy, the singer.
0: Why won't you sing for us?
1: This is Blaze.
0: Yeah.
1: Blaze it up. Show us Blaze Jordan.
2: It was Johnny Hopkins and Sloan Kettering. And they were blazing that up every day.
14: See? He gets it.
0: All right, and then Nathan Church. Marsh, go ahead and take us to church, please.
19: I believe in the Church of Baseball.
3: Ah,
19: I've tried all the major
3: last week,
19: and most of the minor ones.
3: Yeah.
0: Way to go, gang.
3: It can only get worse from here.
0: Nah. Marshy, run it.
4: All right, leading off your second baseman, J.J. Weatherholt, batting second and catching Ivan Herrera. Batting third, first baseman, Alec Burleson. Your cleanup hitter in right field is Jordan Walker. Batting fifth in left field, Lars Newbar. Batting sixth, the shortstop, Mason Wynn. Batting seventh, DHing tonight is Jimmy Crooks. Batting eighth, playing third base, is Blaze Jordan. And batting ninth in center field, Nathan Church.
6: Back.
17: They're here!
6: Go foul!
17: I don't believe what I just saw!
13: Home run!
0: All right. I'm so lost with home run counts and bet the board and all that stuff. So, Marsh, where are we at?
4: I have 13 points. Anthony has 12. Jamie has 10. And Kerry has 6.
0: Good.
4: Tonight, I'm going to go with Lars Newbar.
0: I'm going to go with Alec Burleson.
3: Yeah, Blaze Jordan.
1: Well, give me Jordan Walker.
0: Let's say somebody will take him. All right, there you go. There is your lineup game. There's your home run derby. And now, Marsh has got what's trending for you next.
8: 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Excited to see you guys at Cybergs, BK, and Michelob Ultra for the U.S. men's national team in the World Cup.
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4: Welcome back to the Fast Lane here on 101 ESPN with Anthony Stalter, Jamie Rivers, and Kerry Davis. I'm Andrew Marsh, and it's time for What's Trending. Gentlemen, we touched on this at the beginning of the show, but we had to get to Doug Armstrong and talk some Blues hockey with him. But for those that don't know, Keith Tkachuk is a Hall of Famer.
1: Yes.
4: So why don't we dive more into it as Big Walt has finally been elected into the Hockey Hall of Fame.
3: Yeah, man, it's been a long time coming in my opinion. Well, this is a guy that is one of the greatest U.S.-born hockey players of all time. And what's funny is, if you look at the numbers overall, the numbers aren't staggering. Now, I'll say this. Still recording over 1,000 points in 1,200 games, that's still an unbelievable accomplishment. But there are guys that have better point totals. 538 goals, 2,219 penalty minutes. So when you talk about a power forward in the NHL, Keith Tkachuk, I believe, was the first true power forward in the NHL, where he could run you over, he could score goals, he could make plays, he'd fight you if he had to. He was a handful. He was not fun to play against. And you know, you never knew what version of Walt you were getting that night, whether it was, I want to score goals or I want to smash your face in.
0: Yeah.
3: And you got to be aware of that. And the impact he had on the game in his era of hockey is why I thought he should have been in a long time ago. But now it's nice to see that guys like Jeremy Roenick got in. Now Keith Tkachuk gets in. Hopefully some of these guys who brought more to the game than just the massive point totals start to get more looks by the committee right now.
7: You were talking about it, just the family, the weekend that they've had has been outstanding for the Tkachuk family. Brady getting traded to play with his brother, Matthew in Florida, and then, you know, Big Walt getting into the Hall of Fame. I think that's awesome, man. That's a great Father's Day weekend, I would assume, to watch your boys finally be able to play together for an entire season as professionals, and to you get nominated and becoming a Hall of Famer. That's got to be a special weekend for that family.
0: No kidding. Yeah, Jamie, I mean, you obviously can speak to Big Walt's accomplishments throughout his career, what kind of player he was, what kind of player he was to play against. And, Kerry, this is something that you bring up a lot. Don't just ask the teammates and the coaches and the media about the player, but how was it to play against Big Walt?
3: Yeah.
0: You know, what, either from your experiences or from what you've been told?
3: Well, from my own personal experiences, you had to watch out for this guy, man. 6'2", played around 250, and he could skate. He could move, man, for a big dude. And if you didn't have your head on a swivel, if you weren't aware of where he was at, two things could happen. He could make you look pretty stupid and score some goals, or he could hurt you. Mm. And it might be the same. It might be both of those things in the same shift. So, yeah, you always knew where he was at. You respected the way he played. He was a guy that impacted the league very much during his time as a player.
4: Switching sports, Anthony, big day for your Dallas Mavericks and your Michigan Wolverines.
3: Yes.
0: I thought I was a Knicks guy after what I heard.
3: I used to run to the parade
0: last week. Okay.
7: Well, somebody you grew up a Knicks fan.
0: Yeah.
7: Long family tradition.
0: Yeah, sure.
4: They never won, of course.
0: So John Starks.
7: Yeah. Patrick Ewing.
0: Yeah, Anthony guys. Mason.
7: Man. Allen Houston. Those were your guys.
0: Houston.
7: Wow. You know what I mean?
0: Sure.
7: Oak. Yeah. You're a huge Knicks fan.
0: No doubt. Yep. Okay.
4: But anyways, Dusty May of Michigan is now, it looks like he's going to be the head coach of the Dallas Mavericks after winning a national championship.
0: Yeah. Do you think the transition is harder from college to pro in the NFL or NBA?
7: Probably NBA.
0: You think it's harder?
7: I think so. And part of it is, I mean, the contracts, the amount of money, that's one thing. You have that in the NFL, but it's not, you know, I think it's a little different. You also got 82 games. Like, going from 35-ish, you're double the number of games. The travel is more. NFL, you know, if you're Kurt Cignetti, you coach 16 games last year. You go to the NFL, you're going to be coaching 17 regular season games. So it's not as that far off.
0: Yeah.
7: I think for collegiate football as it is for

0: than not.
1: Yeah.
0: But in the NBA, there's only how many to a roster?
1: Coaches?
0: No. Oh, the players.
1: 15. Yeah.
0: So you're having to interact more with those players, whereas in the NFL, you can kind of get through to the assistant coach. Right. You can get through to the player. The assistant coach is going to have more of a, you know, positional coach is going to have more of a relationship with those players. You can kind of stand back a little bit and just be the CEO.
1: Yeah.
0: Whereas in the NBA, man, you got to know those guys.
1: And coach them up.
0: Yes.
1: Yeah.
2: All right, I want to go back to the NHL. I sent you guys something over the weekend, and I just want to hear Jamie's thoughts on what the Edmonton Oilers are doing right now. They gave Jason Dickinson a five-year deal. They just gave Connor Murphy, a defenseman who's 33 years old, another five-year deal. Jamie, what are they doing?
3: I have no idea. Honestly, Stan Bowman, it's almost like he's actively trying to ruin the franchise. It's like somebody, it's like if you have a computer, Anthony, and somebody sends you a virus,
0: mm-hmm.
3: and you don't think it's a virus. You're like, oh, you think it's a free trip to Spain? I'm going to punch in my info. This is great. Yeah. Click here. Click. That's Stan Bowman. Sign him. Sign. And he just actively starts to just eat away at anything that's good in your computer system.
0: Mm-hmm.
3: Yeah, it's bad. I don't get it. Dickinson and Murphy are not like irreplaceable players. There wasn't going to be just a lineup of people down the road looking to sign these guys. Certainly not for what Edmonton gave them.
0: Mm-hmm.
3: I don't understand it. They still haven't officially named Mike Babcock the head coach. So a guy like Dickinson, oh boy, he's going to be a target for Babs. So is Murphy. Oh, Babs licking his chops waiting for those two guys. You overpaid, terrible hockey player. You just watch what he starts saying to those guys.
2: Oh, man.
3: He's a peach. He's a peach.
2: Oh,
3: good. Yeah. Oh, hey, Connor, you keep doing your thing. Leon, you're going to play 30 minutes a game, but you, Dickinson, you suck. That's how it rolls, man. That's how it rolls. I've watched it in my own eyes. I was that guy.
0: Yeah.
3: Make the same play as somebody else. They get a praise. You get kicked. You're like, what the hell's going on here?
0: Doesn't seem like good coaching.
3: Nah, it's really nice enough. But Stan Bowman and the Oilers, I mean, keep at it, man. You're in the Western Conference. I don't hate to see it.
2: No. Speaking of a player, though, that is in the Western Conference, a lot of buzz surrounding this guy who will look to make a lot of money coming up. Jason Robertson, now that the Senators have shipped out Brady Tkachuk, do you think that he is a good fit for Ottawa if they end up doing that deal, if he ends up going there?
3: Well,
2: is that something that
3: this is something
2: would
3: that,
2: make sense?
3: Well, for Ottawa, it would.
2: Mm-hmm.
3: But you probably have to check with Jason Robertson, see how he feels about it.
2: Mm-hmm.
3: And every indication that I'm seeing currently is that he's not really thrilled about doing that he'd sign like a one-year deal, get mm-hmm. himself to unrestricted free agency as fast as he can, and mm-hmm. get out of there, too. I don't know, man. The Canadian teams are in tough right now because players, for whatever reason, are just not, mm-hmm. they're not running to those Canadians. Those used to be highly coveted spots, like to play for the Montreal Canadiens, the Toronto Maple Leafs, any of those Canadian teams. It was so much fun. In the 90s, it was amazing. You go up to Canada. One, you were making U.S. money, playing in Canada, so it was like, oh, everything was just different.
0: Mm-hmm.
3: And now it's like guys can't wait to get out of there. So I don't know what the league is going to do ultimately, but if they want to keep Canadian teams at least competitive, there's going to have to be some kind of, I don't know what the word is, not kickback, but some kind of tax break for some of these guys when it comes to their money, because it's not just the multi-millionaires.
0: Mm-hmm.
3: It's even the guys that are making $750 league minimum. 54% of that's gone immediately in Canada.
0: Mm.
3: 54% gone. Thank you. So you're making $750, cut it in half, over half immediately. And those guys are making $750. They might only be in the league 2 or 3 years.
0: Mm-hmm.
3: Maybe 4 if they're lucky.
0: Well,
3: maybe more. That'd be great. But those are the guys. If you're in that bracket, you want to make as much money as you can and hang on to as much money. And obviously, as you make more money and more money and more money, you're losing more. So imagine if you're making $6 million, losing 54% of that.
2: Yeah, there's a lot of discourse surrounding U.S.-born players that play in Canada that are just like, I don't want to be here my whole career. And I would assume money plays a factor into that. They didn't grow up in Canada. The lure to play for a Canadian team isn't the same for a Canadian-born player.
3: Well, what happened here is it's the worst recipe.

0: right now for Canadian teams is most of them are not good right now as far as like cup contenders, and the money's not the same. The tax bracket's screwed up. So the only team that really is competitive right now is the Montreal Canadiens. They're ascending. They've got a good team there. They're young. Hopefully they keep that going. Toronto, I don't know what the hell they are. Edmonton, don't know. Calgary's going to be bad. Vancouver's going to be bad. Winnipeg, don't know. So as far as that's concerned, if I'm a U.S.-born player, if I'm a Canadian-born player, I'm like, what am I doing here? Like, I don't know what's going like. I can either go to the Dallas Stars, I can go to the Minnesota Wild, the Florida Panthers, the Vegas Golden Knights, the Tampa Bay Lightning, keep more money, and be on a team that's automatically winning.
1: Yeah. All right, it's fascinating. 101 ESPN. Speaking of the NHL, as the NHL entered its player empowerment era, Jamie, you had asked something similar to Doug Armstrong. You get a lot of player movement here. Brady Tkachuk over the weekend. As we know, Quinn Hughes is another player that has moved. You've got guys like Dylan Larkin who are demanding trades. Are we seeing now a player empowerment movement, or is it just kind of one of those off seasons? That's next on 101 ESPN.
2: You can

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7: There's a generation of players that want to partner with other players. 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
8: 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All the podcasts brought to you by Schaefer Door Company. Jamie, you had asked Doug Armstrong about, you know, if this is just kind of a weird off season, or are we seeing players becoming perhaps more empowered? Mm-hmm. That was something that I'd thrown on our you know, Google topic sheet that I had been thinking about. And Marsh, going back to the first segment, you said, are the Panthers now kind of the NHL's version of the Chiefs? They might be, but I think they're actually more comparable to the NBA's version of the Miami Heat when LeBron joined them. Mm. Everybody wanted to play for Miami during that time period. Everybody seemingly wants to play for the Panthers because of how they operate. But when it comes to going back to the player empowerment era, the NBA, they're the poster child of this. And the NHL is not there at all. But I wonder if we're starting to see it more and more, Jamie, when you've got Brady Tkachuk, Quinn Hughes, maybe Connor McDavid at some point. You know, he decided to sign the short-term contract with Edmonton to give himself perhaps more power down the road. Dylan Larkin demanding a trade. Darnell Nurse demanding a trade. Do you think that we're starting to see more players become empowered in the NHL and dictating their future?
9: Yes, I do. And the no trade clause and no movement clause has given the player, I wouldn't say the ultimate power, but pretty close. Like Brady Tkachuk, as we're finding out, even though there are four teams mentioned, really only one he wanted to go to. That was Florida. So if you're Steve Staios and the Ottawa Senators, you got to figure out the best deal possible with the Florida Panthers. Meanwhile, Florida Panthers kind of knowing you're bent over a barrel here at this point. And, mm-hmm. You know, like I said earlier, Bill Zito negotiated. I mean, he manned up. He did a great deal for the Oilers. He could have held out for less and less and probably got it because Ottawa would have been forced at some point to move Brady. Mm-hmm. And with the no movement clause, if it was somewhere he didn't want to go, he said no. And that's not just isolated to him. We're seeing Dylan Larkin had a full no move clause, wanted to retire a Red Wing, his own words, and now he wants out. And he gave them three teams. And guess what? The Florida Panthers were one of those teams. The Vegas Knights, one of those teams. The Minnesota Wild, one of those teams. You see what I'm saying?
8: Yeah.
9: Like, these players are wanting to go to good organizations with winning players and, like Army said, be the final piece. And that's concerning to me. And I'm not saying this about Brady because Brady went through hell in Ottawa. That organization was not good at the start. They had a bad owner, didn't spend. They were bad every year, couldn't make the playoffs. He was alone on an island. Him and Stützle forever were the only two things worth watching in Ottawa. Mm-hmm. So I don't consider Brady to be in this discussion when it comes to players who would rather just join a team than be the team.
8: Yeah.
9: Because I think Brady wore it for quite a few years in Ottawa. And I think that seeing his brother Matthew win a couple of Stanley Cups, having a great Four Nations, then winning the gold medal, that winning, it tastes pretty good. And if you don't see that happening within your last 2 years with the team, maybe you want out of there. But like Dylan Larkin, same thing. He was supposed to be part of the whole foundation of the Red Wings. Well, turns out he really hasn't. So it is a bit concerning to me that some of these players are more, they're more excited to go be a part of something else that someone else built. Mm-hmm. And be the final touches to it than to be the first pillar that's put in the ground when you're building this thing up.
10: When you talk about like the empowerment of NHL players, I think NBA players probably have the most power of any of the major four sports. Yeah. Do you feel like the NHL is trending in that direction where, you know, the superstar player can kind of handpick the team that they want to go to? We'll be watching Giannis this summer. He's mm-hmm. probably leaving Milwaukee and probably will pick the destination that best suits him. You feel like NHL players are headed in that direction as similar to what the NBA has?
9: Yeah, of course. Again, it's the one percenters, right? Mm-hmm. It's not your bottom six forwards. It's not your bottom pair defensemen that are able to dictate where they're going to go. It's your best players. And I don't know how you fix it. I really don't, because I was trying to think about that earlier today. I'm like, so how do you fix it? Do you just stop giving out no trade, no movement clause? Okay, that player's not going to sign with you.
10: Yeah, mm-hmm. He signed somewhere where
9: even
10: they will
9: give it to him. Even if he's on your team, they'll just do the baseball thing, and they'll ride out their obligatory years mm-hmm. to you, and when restricted free agency goes away, they're just going to leave. Mm-hmm. So if you're trying to build a team long-term,
10: good luck.
9: Mm-hmm. You won't be able to do mm-hmm. it. So you're going to have to cave in and give out at least a no trade. And the no movement, maybe if it's a superstar player like Connor McDavid or one mm-hmm. of those guys, I don't have a problem giving those elite talents a no movement clause, because I want other teams around the league that have free agents looking at that player saying, he doesn't want to leave. I'll go play with this guy because he's going to be in Edmonton. He's going to be right. in Colorado.
11: Well, the remedy for that is to build a good franchise. There's no excuse.
9: Isolate this for a second.
8: Yeah, what about Ottawa?
9: Look at Ottawa.
8: Yeah.
9: Ottawa did. They've done everything they possibly can.
11: Yeah.
9: They went and got the goalie, Allmark. They thought he mm-hmm. was the guy. He had a tough go last year. He had some mental health issues. Mm-hmm. I am not going to comment on that. It's none of my business. But they thought they'd gotten their goalie. They've got Sanderson on defense, Shabbat on defense, Stützle. They had Drew. They had Kachuk. They had a squad, Shane Pinto. Like, you just keep going. So now what, though? Now what? Like, because that's a massive void for the Ottawa mm-hmm. Senators to fill. And if you're the Detroit Red Wings, too, Dylan Larkin, he's not my cup of tea as a player. I wouldn't be picking up the phone too much. If it cost me very little, I'd go get him, but I'm not giving up the farm for him. But again, the Red Wings decided to build around him as the captain
11: yeah.
9: and as a center iceman. If the Red Wings have to trade him, they only have two natural centers on their roster right now.
11: Mm-hmm. Well, the Red Wings haven't done anything. They haven't made the playoffs in a long time.
8: Right.
11: You know, the Senators are a different story, but I just look at some of these franchises. If you don't want to get screwed by something like this, then build that winning culture. Florida did it, and I know, yes, you could say, well, they had the state tax thing. That's fine. But as you've alluded to, or as you've talked about multiple times, Jamie, nobody wanted to play there even before, you know, with the state tax. thing because they weren't good.
9: They were terrible.
11: They weren't good. But Bill Zito comes in and changed everything. It is possible. If the Florida Panthers can do it, why can't somebody else do it?
9: Well, you can, but the Florida Panthers also strategically acquired players. Strategically. So they drafted.
11: Like, for sure.
9: They had Alexander Barkov drafted, developed, all that. He's been a pillar in that. Acquired Matthew Tkachuk, acquired Sam Reinhart, acquired Brady Tkachuk, acquired Sam Bennett. Carter Verhaeghe, I believe, is homegrown there. He started there. So, but Anton Lundell, Lusterainen, these are some of the guys, but a lot of what they got, they went and purchased via either free agency or trade. Seth Jones is a guy that they had. Gustav Forsling, they found him on waivers. Nico Mikkola, they signed him. Kulikov, they had banished him from Florida and then thought, man, you know what? There's still a little tread left on the tire here. Let's bring him back.
11: Well, my point is that everything that you just said is smart. What they did to build that franchise into what it is now was very strategic. If you don't want someone to leave your franchise, you have to be better than the franchise that essentially...
9: Well, you have to at least be trying.
11: You want to be one of those four teams for a player. You know, you want to be on that list, essentially.
9: I think that for players to feel a certain amount of commitment, I can't speak from experience because I was never asked. I just was hoping that every time the phone rang, it wasn't me being traded. But for some of these star players or budding young stars, they want to see their teams continue to grow. And like right now, the Blues aren't on the radar for, let's say, a superstar to come here. But I do think the Blues are building properly. They've got good goaltending. They continue to build the blue line up. Their young forwards are starting to blossom. They're only a couple players away from being taken seriously, in my opinion. So the Blues are trying. So Alex Steen and Doug Armstrong are trying. It's not easy.
11: Because no, it's not.
9: Sometimes the young players who you hitch your wagon to, you think, you project them to be a certain style of player, it doesn't pan out. And if you have two or three of those that don't pan out, now what? Now you've got to restock the cupboards as fast as you can, try to find those, but then those are three holes in your lineup that you didn't expect to have. And that's why Bill Zito, I don't know how he keeps doing it, but he keeps backfilling those holes with players that he's finding out there and somehow staying under the salary cap. And you can't bring up the LTIR money anymore because that's not a thing anymore. As far as the playoffs are concerned.
12: Yeah, for sure. Yeah.
8: It's a Fast Lane on 101 ESPN. Andrew Marsh, Gary Davis, Jamie Rivers, I'm Anthony Stoltz. 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
11: 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The Cardinals lose 2 of 3 in Kansas City over the weekend. They are back in action tonight, though, taking on those Arizona Diamondbacks. First pitch from Busch Stadium tonight is at 6:45 with Andre Pallante on the mound. He'll face off against Merrill Kelly. We talked earlier with Doug Armstrong. 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And it's all brought to you by the Schaefer Door Company. Big news of the day. It's been a big weekend or big past few days for the Tkachuk family. Keith Tkachuk has been inducted into the Hockey Hall of Fame. So we talked a little bit about that earlier in the show. Once again, if you missed anything, just check it out on the podcast. Coming up next, though, we have part one of our Sports Six Pack. 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We'll answer your questions next. 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
8: 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So if you got any questions for us, send it there. 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
24: Question number one.
11: All right, from the 217, does the Brady Tkachuk trade take Florida out of the Jordan Binnington sweepstakes?
9: No. I mentioned it earlier. They still have $7.3 million in cap space.
11: How?
8: by the way?
9: I don't know, Anthony.
8: How?
9: I don't know.
8: All right.
9: They've got 14 forwards and 7 defensemen and 2 goalies currently. Now, the goalies aren't on the cap hit, so they have $0 spent on goalies right now. Binnington's, what, 6.2, I think, is what his cap hit is. You could probably manage to send a player for $1 million or $1.5 million to the Blues in exchange for Jordan Binnington and maybe add in a draft pick for the Blues, depending on what the market is for Jordan Binnington. We think it's a third or fourth rounder, maybe. I mean, Florida has a second rounder this year. Theirs and Washington's, and next year they have a second rounder and a third rounder, two fourth rounders. So, like, they have, in my opinion, they have the capital to trade for Binnington. Now, do they want to be right up against the cap with the 6.2? Do they ask the Blues to eat a little bit of that salary and give them a little bit of a higher draft pick? Maybe. But I definitely think Jordan Binnington is one of the players they are targeting at this point. That's what they're missing. Bobrovsky wants a stupid deal. We talked about it last week. It was like 6 years, and he's 37 years old already. He wants 6 years, like, what, $6 or $7 million again? Something like that? 7 point something? No chance of that happening. So, yeah, I think Binnington's still in play for the Panthers. They're definitely looking for a goalie.
0: Mm-hmm. Wow.
1: Question number two.
9: Do they need a goalie at this point?
2: I mean, probably not.
9: Yeah. Get by with something, right?
11: Los Angeles Panthers over here. All right, from the 217, what type of reception do you guys think Nolan Arenado gets tonight? I'm going to the game, and I'll cheer for him when he's announced.
8: It'll be a standing ovation.
2: Yeah, for 2 minutes.
8: Yeah, probably. It's going to be a standing O.
9: It'll be a love fest.
8: Yes, and it'll happen for at least his first at-bat for every game.
9: Yeah, and honestly,
2: he deserves it.
9: He deserves it.
8: Yeah, he was a good Cardinal.
9: He wasn't able to be a part of a team that got them to the ultimate prize, but... If you talk about individual stats, he certainly carried his weight for many years here, both offensively and defensively.
8: Yeah. It's good. Jamie nailed it. He's a good player, really good player, but he played for a team that unfortunately was at the tail end of that era for the front office. And we've talked about it ad nausea, where it just fell apart for John Mozeliak and the front office, how they're doing things in the minor leagues or not doing things in the minor leagues, the lack of overall spending, the lack of aggressive moves. Nolan Arenado kind of got caught up in the wash. Now, did he do anything in the postseason when they did have their chance? No. But you can't just say, there's a complete failure because the team wasn't as good as it should have been.
11: We did get a text earlier suggesting that we get extra points for the home run derby game if we can nail the amount of time that this standing ovation takes. Do we want to do that?
8: I like it.
11: Closest to the pin is
8: closest
11: what
8: to the pin
11: the
8: wins.
11: Texter suggested.
8: I like it. I say the standing O lasts for 17 seconds.
2: Who's counting?
9: Yeah, how do we determine this?
8: Marsh.
11: I guess what would...
9: The hell?
11: When does the clock start? When he's announced?
2: So yeah, now.
8: Yeah, because they'd be standing then.
9: It should be... I don't know, man.
2: This is difficult.
11: I got to set some parameters.
2: I don't like it.
9: How do we base the ovation? Like, when do we know when the noise is stopped? Because some people are long clappers.
2: Is it until the
9: some
2: first
9: people
2: pitch?
9: Are late to the dance clappers.
8: I say when he's announced, and then when he steps in to the batter's box. Two feet.
11: What if he steps into the batter's box and then steps out to, you know, tip his helmet to the crowd?
8: We're expecting that.
9: Like, what if he milks it?
8: So I'm thinking when he's finally ready to, like, hit.
11: So, like, when the pitch is thrown? Do we want to do when the pitch is thrown?
2: I say when the pitch is caught.
8: Wow, then I'm going to change my answer.
9: So, hang on. So from the moment they announce his name till the pitch is caught,
2: or till he's thrown, let's go win it. Hey, I mean, it's tomato, tomato.
8: As soon as the
9: thank God for the pitch clock, but sometimes the umpires overrule it when they have situations like this, so the player can get his standing. Oh, they won't start it. And then they'll look up and give you this one starting now.
8: Yeah.
9: So the umpires, there's too many factors in this. Too many people could be paid off already in this.
2: Jamie doesn't like it.
9: Yeah, yeah, it's flagged. Right.
11: No, it's fine.
2: I'm with Jamie.
11: He doesn't like it.
2: I'm with Jamie.
8: Marsh, would you like to just have it be you and I?
11: Well, I don't want to do it anymore. It's not cool to do it.
9: He's only pushy like this when he knows something.
2: He's got some insider information.
9: He's in on it.
8: Yeah. That's not true.
2: They probably told him in New York while he was there.
8: Am I hearing things? Sure.
2: See?
8: But that's just, you know, I'm always hearing things.
2: What if they boo him?
8: They're not going to boo him.
9: That booing him is at plus 1,200.
11: It's just they wild. Whenever I don't want to do something, everybody just gets on my case. But it's okay.
2: Who did it?
8: When was that?
11: All the time. Remember that one time I was like, hey, beat the streak. Got a lot of stuff going on here. And you're like, nah, just call him. Let's just do it. Let's just throw a number out there, gentlemen. Why not?
9: What's the common denominator here?
11: You say 17 seconds? I'll one up you. I'll go 18.
8: We changed the parameters. Nope, I'd say 22 seconds.
2: You're stuck at 17. He's at 18.
9: You guys should have had blind answers and then submit them because whoever picks second.
8: Yeah, that's true.
9: See, it's tainted. The whole thing's tainted.
2: It's all bad, man. Oh, man. Good fun. Marcy clearly doesn't feel that way.
11: All right, Jimmy, we'll give you 6 seconds. We'll give you 6.
8: I was the only one that answered.
9: You're giving me 6 seconds?
11: Yeah. What was your hockey number?
9: Oh, okay. Sure. Yeah. Don't think I got so 38 for you, buddy.
2: There it is. Mm-hmm.
9: Have fun with that one.
2: I'm good. I was going to go 2 minutes anyways.
9: That'd be first.
2: It would be.
9: Yeah.
24: Question number 3.
11: Speaking of former Cardinals from the 217.
8: Wow.
11: Sonny Gray reports he'd be open to a trade. Any interest, especially since we're already paying him.
9: Nah. Who?
2: No.
9: What?
2: For what?
8: No.
2: I'm good. I wish him the best of luck in
8: wherever he goes.
2: Yeah. Boston, Baltimore, wherever he ends up. Miami. You know? Good luck to that guy. You gotta go somewhere where it's not as hot in the summertime, I would assume.
9: Yeah,
2: he said those balls.
9: Maybe the Blue Jays.
8: He should go to Seattle. He's a perfect Seattle Mariner.
9: Is he?
8: Sure. Now do they already?
11: Izzy.
8: Izzy. No, not Izzy, but Sonny Gray. Now, do they need him? Probably not. But that sort of environment, I think, would work very well for Sonny Gray.
9: Okay. I don't know what you mean, but okay.
2: Why do you say that?
8: Because it's cooler.
2: It's not hot in the summertime.
8: It's not, you know, scorching heat.
2: No. You got to play on the road still.
8: Yeah, but not all the games.
2: Not many.
8: Oakland, you know, or it's not even Oakland anymore.
2: Sacramento.
8: Now, Houston, indoors, Texas, roof.
11: Those A's did play in Vegas.
8: They did.
11: And the score was, I mean, it looked like the Cardinals and Royals scores from this weekend.
8: Yeah. Might be a bandbox there in Vegas.
2: It's hot in Vegas.
8: Dry heat, though. It's different.
9: It's hot. Is it?
8: It's different.
9: It's a little hot.
8: All right, Sports Six Pack Part 2 is coming up next. Keep those questions rolling into the Air Comfort Service text line 314-399-9646.
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8: Part two of the Sports Six Pack is right now. Feel free to keep those questions rolling into the Air Comfort Service text line, 314-399-9646. I almost said 56. 9646. All right, Marsh, hit it.
24: Question number four.
11: Anthony, a lot of people have been waiting for you to return for one specific reason.
8: Uh-oh.
11: One of those people is the water boy. Could we get an update from Anthony about his thoughts on how the World Cup has been going?
8: Well, I think I can sum it up by saying, USA! USA! USA! How about that, boys?
9: Let's go.
8: I don't want to take credit for it, but I did call them to the mat before the World Cup started. Mm. I said, they're probably going to lose in the first round. Because they always lose. Not always in the first round, but they always lose. And I got to tell you, that team's playing with, that club is playing with pure hate in their hearts. And I love it.
11: For you?
8: Yes.
11: Okay.
8: I love it. I don't want to take credit for it. Mm-hmm. I will if I have to. This team's rolling right now. Probably wins it all.
9: Wins it all?
8: You heard me.
9: Okay.
8: Did you see that last match?
9: Sure.
8: See where the ball was flying all over the place?
9: Good
8: see
9: job.
8: The physicality that was on display from Team USA?
9: Without their best player, too, huh?
8: Exactly.
9: Yeah, I mean, anything's possible.
8: Other clubs don't. Other clubs don't want to play a CD.
9: I know. After you left the Thursday parade, you went to Washington to. Mm-hmm. You remember he told us he was like, "I'm taking the PJ, leaving the parade Thursday, mm-hmm. taking the PJ to Seattle,
8: yeah.
9: to go watch the mm-hmm. World Cup." So yeah. I know you have a better mm-hmm. understanding.
12: It's a hell of a week for you.
8: Yeah, thank you.
9: You mm-hmm. took the time off, man. You deserved it.
11: He didn't tell us. We had to see it on his Instagram story. That was mm-hmm. he was in a box with Sam Darnold.
9: Yeah, he was up there chilling. His favorite quarterback. Him, you know, yeah. he had that text thread with Sam. He sent the audio. The audio of yeah. when he said he was
12: I
9: the
12: wonder
9: most.
12: Why he was asking for that, too.
9: He kept asking, like, weird. Can I get that audio? He did.
12: Like, you remember that audio?
8: Can yeah.
11: It's like,
9: I said he's
11: right.
9: the most important.
8: Sammy D knew.
11: Here, but sure.
9: Yeah.
8: He knew what I said about him. Mm. Appreciated
12: like,
8: it.
12: You're like, so, no way.
8: It was a fun week. Yeah. Also went to the zoo.
9: St. Louis Zoo or
8: damn right.
9: Seattle Zoo?
8: No. This
12: after
8: one.
12: All that PJing around, he's gonna yeah. the free zoo.
8: Yeah, exactly.
9: Yeah.
8: Yeah.
9: Fuel costs are through the roof.
8: Mm-hmm.
12: Yeah, yeah. Not great.
8: I told you guys I didn't take my guy Lincoln to the to the drafts.
11: Oh, you didn't?
8: No.
9: He did not.
12: I How forgot. The hell does that happen?
11: You forgot. You've been talking about it for the last 2 weeks.
8: We get in the car. So for those that don't know, I asked Lincoln, he had like a petting zoo come to his preschool. Lincoln's my four-year-old. Preschool had a petting zoo and all that stuff. And as I was driving to camp that day, I said, hey, man, you excited for this petting zoo? He goes, no. I go, why not? Saw it. No giraffes. I asked. So he's pissed that there's no giraffes that are going to be at this petting zoo. Mm. So, of course, we took him to the zoo, St. Louis Zoo, for the first time last week.
9: And you didn't.
8: We're walking around, having a great time. We're seeing all kinds of stuff, man. All kinds of stuff at the zoo. It's awesome. It was great. First time he's there. Smiles all the time. We jump in the car. First I ask him, like, hey, buddy, how was your first time at the zoo? He says, yeah. I'm like, did you have fun? He goes, no. I said, what? Chris and I kind of like look at each other like, what is this kid going to complain about now? He's like, why not, man? No giraffes.
9: You almost had to avoid the giraffes to miss them, though.
8: I don't know how we did.
9: You almost had to, like,
8: we saw the
9: go
8: zebras,
9: in a completely different direction.
8: The tiger.
12: Were you guys out of the parking lot at this point?
8: Oh, we were in the car.
12: But were you out of the parking lot?
9: You should have went right back in.
12: You should have
9: left the car running and left the kids.
12: Chris, hey, hold my keys.
9: Stay here.
8: We gotta go see these giraffes.
9: I gotta go in here real quick. We got to go see, make a beeline to the giraffes.
12: And the giraffes aren't and easy. Right back they're further
8: they're
12: in the back.
8: I looked at, the, like, Madeline had the map.
9: I don't know how you passed them.
8: Well, I could tell you why. I mean, we did the, you know, like, we saw the tiger, we saw the zebras, we saw the, I don't know, the leopard or whatever they have, and then we didn't keep going. We, like,
12: took a little left turn. Yeah.
9: Yeah.
8: Because we, like, we got something to eat and something to drink, but when we hooked, we never went back. We didn't rehook. We didn't button hook back.
11: In fairness to you, he never asked.
8: No, but I mean,
9: in his mind, Lincoln, he shouldn't have to.
12: Yeah. He didn't even want to participate in a school event because it didn't have giraffes.
9: Yeah. He already expressed his passion for this animal.
11: He just assumed
9: he would assume that the people closest to him would know that this is what I came to see.
8: Yeah.
9: And this should be number one on the list.
12: Mm-hmm. I got to talk to our guy, Kyle. I won't say his last name, but our guy, Kyle, who works down at the zoo. We had the sea lion. We had the behind-the-scenes sea lion and the penguins. You can go visit them.
8: Yeah.
12: We got to set up a giraffe petting
8: a giraffe,
12: for my man, Lincoln.
8: No kidding.
12: We got to figure that
8: out. I have failed this kid.
12: No, you haven't failed him. Have you disappointed him completely? Yeah. But you haven't failed him.
13: He's got a list. He's quick, too. Crayon that he's been writing out.
8: Yeah, my name's at top.
12: Why does Lincoln spend so much time in the basement with that artboard?
11: Hey, would it shock you if you do go back, you do see the giraffes, and you're like, hey, buddy, like, what did you think of the giraffes? And he goes, they're all right.
8: It's cool. I could totally see him saying that.
12: Overrated. I know what came out next. Didn't get to pet them.
8: Yeah. If you get to pet them, you couldn't get to feed them or something. Like it'd be,
13: didn't
8: it'd be
13: get
8: something.
13: To ride it.
8: Yeah. Nah, no. Why not? No giraffes.
12: Oh, man.
8: Yeah. He did see that. He wanted to see the snakes, too. So he saw some snakes. Snakes and giraffes, I guess. I don't know.
12: Yeah, they go hand in hand.
8: Yeah, he's a funny kid. Go ahead. But yeah, Team USA going to win it all.
14: Mm-hmm. Question number 5.
11: Jamie from 636, not that I care for the Detroit Red Wings, but we all know how good Stevie Y was as a player. Mm. Why is he having so much trouble as a GM?
12: Yeah, well, he didn't have so much trouble in Tampa. Put together quite a juggernaut there, and they're still going. Julian Brisebois still has the core of what Yzerman put together in Tampa. Little different story. Stevie came in, took over this Detroit team, and... Yeah, has he made every right decision? No, he hasn't. And this is why they're still in this situation here. I don't know. I wish I could say that there's one thing in particular. If you look at their young players, they've got good young talent. To me, their veteran players are just average and above average. And that's the problem. Like Dylan Larkin he's fine. He's not a 100-point guy. He's not even a steady 80-point guy. Mm-hmm. Patrick Kane, that's an aging player there. David Perron, we love David Perron, but he's an aging player. Alex DeBrincat, he's okay, but like you don't have a stud. Your stud players are in that middle wave right now of what you have for your roster. So Stevie's got work to do. He's got to try and upgrade some of the top-end skill and at the same time keep drafting and developing.
11: I do like Mo Sider, though.
12: He's great.
8: Yeah.
11: I'll take him on our team.
8: No doubt.
12: Boy, yeah, no kidding.
14: Question number 6.
11: All righty. Let's see here. I just had the question pulled up, and now it toggled on me. Gentlemen, I know. Where did it go? It was from Chester, and now I can't find him. Doesn't matter. Steaks. People grilling steaks this weekend. What is the best way to grill a steak? What is the right way to order a steak?
12: Oh, medium rare.
13: Medium.
12: No.
13: Man, you might
12: cow's know. Already dead, Kerry.
13: Barely.
12: Ordering my medium kids rare. Got me a smoker for
8: did
12: Father's
8: they?
12: Day.
8: Oh, nice.
12: Yeah, so start doing that. So looking forward
13: you,
12: to that.
13: Did you smoke something on Sunday?
12: No.
13: No, you didn't. No,
12: I
13: you
12: got
13: didn't
12: it
13: fall
12: on
13: into
12: Sunday.
13: That trap.
12: No, I no.
13: Look what
12: I,
13: we got you. Now go feed us.
12: Had they given it to me on Saturday, I would have. Because, you know, it's like a dad thing to do. I'm a fire up smoker.
8: Yep.
12: And, but I didn't get it till Sunday, so we'll work on that. Yeah, I think that, I mean, obviously it depends on the individual. That's why they ask you how you like your steak. Mm-hmm. If you ask a high-end chef, they'll tell you medium rare. If you ask Kerry Davis, tell you medium. I used to like it medium for many, many, many years. And then I said, well, I'm going to try this medium rare. And I like it better. Mm. It's just, again, it's personal preference. Some people, I can't, like, there's a guy I know, I won't mention his name, but he orders it well done. I'm like, what? I'm like, you might as well just take a flamethrower to that thing.
8: Yeah.
12: There's no juices left. Mm. No, what are you eating?
8: Right.
12: You're eating a piece of rawhide.
8: Mm-hmm.
12: You
8: might as well go to the gas station and get beef jerky.
12: You go into like a high, you go into a high end steakhouse. And
13: they
12: like, well
13: won't
12: even
13: done. Make
12: even,
13: it well
12: even
13: done.
12: The waiter looks at him like, are you sure?
8: They won't do it.
12: Are you sure?
13: He's like, hey, you're not gonna talk bad about our steaks, our meat.
12: But then he's got the audacity. He'll send it back. it's not done enough.
8: Really?
12: I cut it in half so you can get inside there a little bit better.
13: Oh, no.
12: Oh, my God.
8: Who's this?
12: Nah.
8: Okay.
12: Let's just say he's not around anymore.
8: Okay.
12: He's right. Around, but he's not around me anymore.
8: Fair. Uh-huh. All right.
12: Yeah.
8: I'm medium rare, too.
12: Medium rare, baby.
8: Yep.
12: I'm hungry right now.
8: Nice steak. All right, we need a new gauntlet contestants. So if you want to play in the gauntlet, you can. 314-399-9646, Air Comfort Service text line. 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
8: 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I'm Anthony Stalter, and we bring in Luke for the gauntlet. What's up, Luke?
18: Howdy, how you guys doing?
8: We're doing great. Appreciate you joining us. Thanks for playing today. Would you like to take on Marsh, CD, Jamie, or me in round one?
18: I'm going to do Jamie.
8: All right, Jamie Rivers is up. Here we go. So right, Jamie's going to head to the Cone of Silence right now.
12: Good luck, buddy.
18: Thank you. You too.
12: Thank you.
8: Luke, go ahead and tell Marsh to spin that wheel.
18: Spin that wheel, Marshy.
8: Luke, what are you hoping for today?
18: I got to be honest. I'm hoping for baseball. I think my baseball knowledge is pretty top tier.
8: Okay, there you go. Like the honesty. Here we go. What do we got?
11: Says baseball is his best category.
8: Give it to him.
11: Baseball is today's category.
8: Nice. All right. There you go, Luke. Sometimes the wheel punishes. Sometimes it rewards. And you didn't shy away from it. You asked for baseball, and you're going to get baseball. Four questions, in fact. Each one is worth 2 points unless you ask for the options. If you ask for the options, those questions become worth 1 point. Are you ready?
18: Let's get it.
8: All right, here we go. Question one. On Monday night, Pete Crow Armstrong became the first player in the majors to hit for the cycle this season. One of PCA's club's teammates, also accomplished the feat last March. Name him.
18: Last March. Can I get the options?
8: Sure. Carson Kelly, Seiya Suzuki, or Ian Happ?
18: My watch went off. I'm gonna go with Seiya Suzuki.
8: Final answer.
18: Final answer.
12: Question number two. Mike Cameron had 278 home runs and 3 gold gloves during his 17-year career. Identify his position.
18: Can you repeat that?
12: Mike Cameron had 278 home runs and 3 gold gloves during his 17-year career. Identify his position.
18: Okay, position. I'm going to be honest, I'm not sure who that is, so I'm going to take a shot in the dark, and I'm going to say second base.
12: Final answer?
18: Final answer.
11: Question number three. In 1975, this icon finished 5th in NL MVP voting. It was named Sports Illustrated's Sportsman of the Year.
18: Ooh, 1975. Oh, geez. Let me get those options.
11: Options are Jim Rice, Reggie Jackson, or Pete Rose.
18: I think I'm going to go Reggie

0: Let's bring back Jamie from the Cone of Silence right now. Luke, how you feeling?
1: Ah, man, I got some questions before my time. I was like, man, recent, I feel kind of good about the Cubs one. I feel kind of good about that one.
0: All right. Jamie's back in. Go ahead, Jamie. Put your earbuds in. How's it going to silence?
2: It's good. Mike and I were in there talking the Army and the Blues and all that kind of stuff.
0: All right, good.
3: So, awesome. Matthew and Brady?
2: Yeah, a little bit. Big Walt, you know.
0: All right, your category today, Jamie, is baseball.
2: Okay. I like baseball.
3: Bag of lunch.
2: Okay.
0: Question one. On Monday night, Pete Crow Armstrong became the first player in the majors to hit for the cycle this season. One of PCA's Cubs teammates also accomplished the feat last March. Name him.
2: Options.
0: Carson Kelly, Seiya Suzuki, or Ian Happ?
2: I'll say Carson Kelly. Final answer.
3: Question number two. Mike Cameron has 278 home runs and 3 gold gloves during his 17-year career. Identify his position.
2: Wow. That's a really good question, Kerry. Yeah, I'm going to narrow it down, please.
3: Is it second base, center field, or third base?
2: He's an outfielder. I don't know if he's a center fielder, but... I'll go center field. Final answer.
4: Question number three. In 1975, this icon finished fifth in NL MVP voting and was named Sports Illustrated's Sportsman of the Year.
2: 1975, huh? It was like yesterday. Options, please.
4: Jim Rice, Reggie Jackson, Pete Rose.
2: Wow. Some good choices there. 75, huh? Reggie Jackson, Pete Rose. Who's the other guy?
4: Jim Rice.
2: I want to take the outlier, but I don't think he's an... I think that that's almost a setup at this point. When you have Reggie Jackson and Pete Rose on there... 75. What do you think, Anthony?
0: I think that it's one of those three options.
2: I'll go with Pete Rose. Final.
0: All right, Jamie, last question. Who served as the 1982 Cardinals primary catcher?
2: Options.
0: Daryl Porter, Tito Landrum, or Gene Tennis?
2: Give me that Tito. Final answer.
0: All right. Let's roll. On Monday night, Pete Crow Armstrong became the first player in the majors to hit for this cycle this season. One of PCA's Cubs teammates also accomplished the feat last March. Name him. Jamie with the options went with Carson Kelly. Luke with the options went with Seiya Suzuki. Correct answer is...
3: Carson Kelly.
0: Jamie up 1-0 on Luke. Who served as the 1982 Cardinals primary catcher? Jamie went with Tito Landrum. Luke went with Gene Tennis. Correct answer is...
4: Daryl Porter.
0: Daryl Porter is the correct answer. In 1975, this icon finished fifth in NL MVP voting and was named Sports Illustrated Sportsman of the Year. Jamie went with Pete Rose. Luke went with Reggie Jackson. Correct answer is...
3: Pete Rose.
0: Jamie now up 2-0. Comes down to this. Perhaps. Mike Cameron had 278 home runs and 3 gold gloves during his 17-year career. Identify his position. Now, Jamie, you went with?
2: Center field.
0: Center fielder. Luke went second baseman. Luke did not use the options. Jamie up 2-0. Luke didn't use the options on second base. Jamie went with center field. Luke.
5: You have chosen poorly.
6: You lose!
5: Not today!
0: Correct answer is...
4: Center field.
0: It was center field. And we had a note on here, must specify center field.
2: Oh. So
0: couldn't just do outfield. It had to be center field specifically. Sorry, Luke. Jamie got you today.
1: It's all good. Yeah, those were hard. Those were difficult questions. He got them. Wow. Yeah, those were hard.
0: They were very specific. Very specific.
1: Yes, they were.
0: Yeah.
1: Yeah.

0: Luke, we appreciate you listening. Thanks for playing, man.
1: Thank you for having me. Yep, have a good one.
2: See you, Luke. See you, Luke.
0: Thank you.
1: Thank you. Bye-bye.
0: There you go, Jamie. Nice work, man.
3: Yeah, not really.
4: You got three right.
3: Yeah,
4: you got three
3: right. Take the options every time.
4: Yeah. Man, whatever it takes, brother.
0: Whatever. Whatever, man.
4: Win's a win.
3: Luck's involved, too.
0: Either way.
4: Better be lucky than good sometimes.
0: By the way, we have former NFL, the head of player personnel, Demora Smith, that's going to join us at the bottom of the hour. So 4:30, Demora Smith is going to join us. Talk to him about, a variety of things. Mm. Kerry met him today. Everything's on the table.
3: He was the head of the union, wasn't he?
0: Yes. Yeah,
4: executive director of the players.
3: That's what
4: I
3: thought, too, yeah. Yep.
0: But before we get to him, are the Cardinals on the precipice of falling apart once again? Jamie's so angry, he just kicked the trash can over. That's next on 101 ESPN.
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3: And if you can't remember that, Anthony, what can they do?
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0: Are the Cardinals on the precipice of falling apart once again? It's Fastlane on 101 ESPN. I understand the nature of the question, right? It's been frustrating. They've lost six of their last 10 games. They're coming off a really frustrating series against Kansas City. If the pitching, and this is, I'll just state the obvious first, if the pitching is anything like it was over the weekend for the majority of the rest of the season, yes, they'll fall apart. You can't continue to outrun your pitching problems. And the pitchers, the starters specifically, all had their issues. It wasn't just Matthew Liberatore. Dustin May has been great for them. He was throwing batting practice to some degree yesterday, too. Mike McGreevy, he went five innings. That wasn't pretty. The pitching has got to improve, whether it's internally or maybe it's got to be internally. But even if you slug the way you did over the weekend, obviously they lost two of three. So again, they're not going to be able to outrun their pitching problems. But when I look at this Cardinals team at 41-34, it still doesn't feel to me that they're going to have the bottom fall out. I don't think we're going to see a collapse like we did last year when they had a great May. Things started to get rocky the end of May, and then things completely fell apart in June. I mean, hell, we're already June 22nd.
1: Yeah.
0: So I think that this is a team that will have to, again, be better than the pitching staff has showcased over the weekend, but I don't think the bottom's going to fall out.
1: I mean, the pitching, you've known that this is what it is. They have, you know, had some good moments, had some really rough moments, but this is what they are. I don't think and again, maybe I just view it differently because, again, I feel like you're playing with house money. I haven't felt like this is a championship team. Not that I don't want them to win a championship, but I think we all understand and have a very good idea or think we have a good idea of what championship teams look like. Now, you can be surprised. There is always the outlier, the one team that surprises you, but this is not a team that I think is ready for championship, you know, mode. They're not in their championship window. So the bottom falling out is in comparison to what they are now, but not in comparison to what most people thought that they would be. Mm-hmm. So if the bottom does fall out, air quotes, they probably fall back to what everyone expected them to be, which is a really good young team that has some really high upside. It just is not this year. But I think when you're watching them, you kind of become a prisoner of the moment and get so enamored with how well they're playing, and they are playing outstanding, that a part of you starts to believe, oh, he can do it.
0: Mm-hmm.
1: Yeah, this could be the year.
0: Yeah.
1: This is it. When in actuality, it may not be the year, and you may be a few years from that, and that's okay as well.
0: Mm-hmm.
2: I look at this Cardinals team, and yeah, I agree, but you know, they went 4-6 in their last 10. Not great. They still are sitting tied with the Phillies, top of the wild card. I never thought they would be there. So did we think this year was going to be without pain? In fact, the Cardinals told us at the start of the season it could be more pain than anything else. And we haven't experienced hardly any of that pain with this team, because everything has been above and beyond what we thought could be. And Chaim Bloom and Ollie Marmol, they've done their job of managing properly. Chaim Bloom has not sat back with his feet kicked up. He's made moves with the minor leagues. He's DFA'd guys. He's optioned guys. He's called guys up. He's constantly moving the roster around within the parameters of what he currently has to try and keep sparking this team. You can't complain about the offense. Chaim Bloom, almost to a man, has done a great job of extending this lineup to where every night offensively you feel like the Cardinals are at least competitive. And is the pitching going to dip at times? Yeah. Is this a great time for the pitching overall from rotation through bullpen? No, it doesn't look great right now. It doesn't. But if you're going to be patient with some of the hitting, you still have to kind of watch some of the development here. You don't have to like it, but there is going to be some pain.
1: There is, but I also, just last week, you were ecstatic about the performances from Dustin May. Not you specifically, not you, but I'm just saying in general.
2: I was too. I thought it was a hell of a performance.
1: Were. Right. So there's ebbs and flows in sports. Like, it's not always going to be great. It's not always, it doesn't, because you have a down day or a down performance, especially in baseball, when you play every dang on day,
2: mm-hmm.
1: it's not as detrimental, in my opinion.
2: The margin for, I don't say error, the margin of the results,
1: yes,
2: can be drastic in baseball. And we get so excited with Dustin May. He's had a couple of really great games pitching, We get excited about that. It happens. And then player has a bad game. But because he's in a, he plays a position that is so magnified, then so is our reaction to that. And the whole pitching staff was not good this last series. They've struggled quite a bit over the last, I'd say, week to 10 days. We've had certain guys that are, we're riding the roller coaster here with these guys. So, yeah, baseball, the pitcher gets highlighted a lot, and so does the each batter individually. Right now, the batters are doing pretty good, but the pitching has found a spot where they're not performing.
0: Yeah. I think we'll definitely see what kind of team this is in the next few weeks, because you have the Diamondbacks coming up who are right there in the wild card. Marlins, same thing. You have the Braves. We know how good the Braves are. Cubs, Brewers for five games. Braves again, D-backs heading into, then you take on the Angels. But that's from now to July 19th. So this stretch, we'll see what this team is made of.
3: 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Cardinals conversation continues in a little bit, but we are going to be joined by Demoris Smith, the former NFL PA, executive director for the NFLPA. 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
3: 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As Marsh just told you, time to head to our Callier and Thompson phone line. The former NFL PA executive director, Damaris Smith, joins us right now here in the Fast Lane on 101 ESPN with Kerry Davis and Jamie Rivers. I'm Anthony Stalter. Damaris, we appreciate you joining us. How are you?
15: Oh, man, I am great. Great day to be out here for the Boys and Girls Club tournament and reuniting with old friends I haven't seen in a few years. So it's great to be with you guys, too.
1: So, D, I know you obviously have more time on your hands than when you were the executive director. What are you doing now to keep yourself busy?
15: Nothing.
1: Enjoying the time off.
15: Enjoying the sort of the time off. My book came out, Turf Wars, The Fight for the Soul of America's Game. It came out in August of last year. So I've been on the book tour for the last 7 months. And then I've been teaching for the last, really on and off for the last 8 years. Taught at Pepperdine last semester. I took off this semester. And then I'll be teaching a class on the business of ethics in sport at Georgetown University in the fall. So staying a little bit busy, but certainly not not as crazed as I was when I when I had the pleasure of representing 2,300 easygoing, mellow football players. I mean, you know, like yourself.
1: Definitely.
15: You know, just, you know,
1: easiest people in the world to work with, I'm sure.
15: Oh, just the easiest people in the world.
1: Speaking of easy people, or maybe not as easy people, you talk in your book about many of the battles that you had with ownership and Goodell. What do you think, would you consider maybe your toughest battle while you were the executive director of the NFLPA?
15: Yeah, I mean, there were so many of them. I mean, I certainly represented the Saints players and Bounty, represented dreamy Tom Brady and Deflategate. probably the toughest for a bunch of reasons was when we were representing Colin Kaepernick during the anthem protest, because it was, as you can remember, that battle wasn't just with the NFL. It was, let's just say it played out every day. It played out politically. It certainly played out, over the airwaves. You know, that was probably the hardest one because it was just a multi-front, issue.
3: Damaris Smith joins us right now here in the Fast Lane on 101 ESPN. When leading the NFLPA, what was the biggest misconception fans had about labor negotiations between players and owners? Because I'm sure you heard a lot of the outside noise.
15: Well, I think that you and your fellow fans in St. Louis probably understand this better than maybe anybody else, given Kroenke's departure from St. Louis. You realize that when you're dealing with billionaires of that level, once they make up their minds that they just want to impose their will, they do it. And as the city, found out, that they do it even though it might be a breach of a contract. They do it even though it might break fans' hearts. I think what most fans, they think that the owners are as big a fans of their teams as the fans are. And the reality is the owners are businessmen first and foremost, and fans somewhere third, fourth, and fifth.
3: Mm-hmm.
15: So, when that reality sinks in, when the Rams moved from St. Louis, there wasn't a thought about you're breaking the hearts of longtime fans. There wasn't, a thought about who are you leaving behind. It was, I have a better business opportunity in California. And that's literally the way that they think about labor negotiations. You and I think, well, there's plenty of money to go around. Why should we have these fights?
3: Right.
15: The owners think of it as, I want all of it. All of it.
2: Yeah. You know what, DeMorris, I know a few things about this. I went through two lockouts while playing in the NHL and lost an entire season in 05. And even once we got back to playing, it still made no sense to me that we were locked out for as long as we were. But how much of a challenge of that was for you when you have, you know, the money involved in the NFL is astronomical, yet the owners were able to get their salary cap, and the players don't seem too ticked off right now. I mean, I hear about hockey, and I hear about baseball in the news a lot more when it comes to labor discussions.
15: Yep. No, that's a great, you know, that's a great question. I mean, look, I studied your lockout religiously, and you know, people ask me why did the players elect me. Sometimes I say I don't know either. But
2: I don't know either, trust me.
15: But you would you'd be surprised about how much I talked about that hockey lockout in 2009 when I was going through the election. And the same person that ran your lockout for the owners was the same person that ran the lockout for the players in 2011. So you know, I had the pleasure of, you know, at least the advantage, I think, of understanding the game plan. We decided on a different system, and our system is a share of revenue system. And what that simply means is players today are still reaping almost 50% of every dollar that is earned in the NFL ecosystem. So, you know, for us, the salary cap, you know, the downside of a salary cap is you think, well, it stifles free market. The upside is everybody has to pay the players. And when we instilled that 96% spend rule in 2020, that means they have to spend every time. And that's one thing that most of the other sports don't have. They don't have a mandatory spend, if you think about it. So the salary cap is the ceiling. The mandatory spend is the floor. Mm. And that's what really, I think, led us to getting a really good deal in 2020. And I think the fight that you're going to see in baseball, and maybe the fight you see in hockey, is there really isn't a mandatory spend. And that's what the players need.
1: D, you were obviously a part of the 2011 issue with the players and the ownership. How was that moment when you kind of realized that ownership had no intentions on having any type of season? They were going to use the money from the TV markets and not use that to not have any season whatsoever. What was that moment like for you all when you figured that out?
15: That was a moment when I became intimately related to Johnny Walker Black.
2: Been there.
15: And my primary advisor on that deal was Johnny Walker Black. Well, you know, going back to 2005, you know, I think one of the, looking back on the hockey lockout, and you were there, but, you know, there were players around you that said, you know, the NHL will never lock us out for an entire season. And that was a mistake to believe that. And so I didn't let our leadership fall into that mistake. I knew that if we didn't come up with a way of freezing the NFL's money from the networks, or you know, we built a secret insurance policy, that we had to do something because they had already planned for a full season lockout. And I think one of the things that fans mistake the owners for, they think they'll never lock the players out because they're going to lose all the revenue for the season. They're already billionaires. Mm. So they can afford to go a whole season, because whatever change you get in the collective bargaining agreement, they're going to make up that loss in less than 3 years. That's the problem.
2: Wow.
15: Yeah. Yeah. Fun times. Fun times.
2: So I got to ask this then, not that you're diving deep into MLB and their lockout situation, but having been in this world, I'm sure you're well aware of what's looming ahead. You know, how does this one, honestly, DeMorris, it seems like that neither side is going to budge on this. I feel like the players who are driving the bus for the union, they're all very, very wealthy individuals themselves. And then you just talked about the owners being billionaires. And this is where we ended up with the problem with the NHL, is some of the biggest voices had the biggest paychecks from a player's side. And that's how the owners actually managed to divide us and get what they wanted. So what would the strategy be from MLB's perspective right now?
15: Well, I mean, you mean the players or the owners?
16: The players.
15: I mean, from the players' perspective, look, I mean, I intimately familiar with that union, and look, I'll just tell you right now, that union was always good to me, and good to our players. I'm a hardcore union guy. I think what you're seeing by some of the stars in MLB, I think that's exactly what you need to see. You need to see your leadership stepping up and deciding that they're going to fight for the players, because again, fans think, well, wait a minute, this guy is earning a lot of money this year. Every collective bargaining agreement, for the most part, benefits players after the current generation of players are playing, right? So the guys that are fighting for the union know that they're not likely to benefit from this collective bargaining agreement, but they also know that if they don't fight for a good one, they're going to hurt the guys that come in to take their lockers, you know, 5, 10, 15 years down the road. So, you will never, ever, ever, you know, hear me say anything other than great things about guys that are willing to fight for their unions, because here's the other way of looking at it. Yeah, they might earn a lot of money, but you know what? Being a union rep is thankless.
0: Sure.
15: It is. You're going back into your locker room, and everybody in your locker room is yelling at you. You're going back in front of the owners. They're yelling at you. It's a thankless job. And to borrow a line from Mike Vrabel, when we were going through our lockout, I remember Mike telling Robert Kraft, unlike you, I can't bequeath my locker room like you can bequeath the Patriots to your son. The only thing I can do is to make this locker room a little bit safer, a little bit better, and guys making a little bit more money than me. And I always took that to heart of that's the fight for the union.
0: Sure. A couple more things for former executive director of the NFLPA, Demoris Smith, here on 101 ESPN. Demoris, do you think fully guaranteed contracts in the NFL will ever be a thing? Or do you think owners successfully slammed that door after the Deshaun Watson deal?
15: Well, you know, if you look over the, not to get into too much, you know, recent nasty history, but I was the one that filed the collusion lawsuit in 2022 before I left.
0: Mm-hmm.
15: You know, my successor had some sort of view of that we lost that case when the arbitrator actually found that the NFL urged teams not to do fully guaranteed contracts. So I always answer that question with both facts and a pledge to the future. Fully guaranteed contracts are not in any sports collective bargaining agreement. I know most fans think that guaranteed contracts are in the MLB contract, that they're in the NBA. They're not. Guaranteed contracts are guaranteed as custom, not by CBA.
0: Mm.
15: So when the judge in the case that I filed found that the NFL urged teams not to do fully guaranteed contracts, that's collusion.
0: Mm.
15: That's just collusion. So the real question is whether there will be the will of the players to fight for fully guaranteed contracts and whether they can defeat the collusion by the owners.
1: D, we were talking earlier about this, and I wanted to get your thoughts on it with Brian Flores. He's kind of got a collusion case going on as well,
15: yeah,
1: with what happened to him in terms of being hired, and a couple of other coaches have joined into the suit. What are your thoughts about his thought process on the hiring process of black coaches and where he stands right now?
15: Yeah, well, first of all, you know, we talk about collusion. Let's just level set for all the fans out there. The NFL owners do one thing really well. They cheat. And this isn't D. Smith just making up something. Okay, every now and then I might make up something, but I'm not making that up. I mean, they've always colluded. They colluded in 2011, and a judge found that they colluded. I believe they colluded to blackball Colin Kaepernick. That was collusion. The case that I filed on guaranteed contracts, the judge found that there was a desire to collude. Brian Flores has alleged that the owners colluded against him. Why? That is not inconsistent with the owners. So I think what he's done and done well is he's decided that he's going to fight. And he won a recent case that meant that his case is not going to be subjected the arbitration clause. He's hopefully going to get discovery, and we'll see. But look, every fight, you know, whether we're talking about Oscar Robertson or Curt Flood, all of that is collusion. And it all comes down to whether some individual person is willing to risk it all and fight. And I believe in that fight.
0: Demoris, can you one more time throw out your book name and anything else you want to say about the book? I'm sure it's fascinating.
15: It's a fun read. It's a brutal read. I've always said that Turf Wars, the fight for the soul of America's game, is for the real fan. And, you know, you can turn on the TV and you can see the rah-rah, but I always loved sport because it was actually played by humans who bleed like us, hurt like us, feel like us. And I decided to write a book from their perspective rather than from the perspective of the networks or the owners.
0: Fantastic. I'm looking forward to reading it myself. Demoris Smith, we really appreciate the time. You were fantastic. Thank you so much. Enjoy your time, too. Yeah, working with the Boys and Girls Club.
15: Yeah, and thanks for being such a great host here in St. Louis. I love it.
0: No, it's our pleasure. Thank you.
1: Appreciate it, D. Thank you.
15: Take care, guys.
0: Take care. Wow.
16: Man, that Demoris was awesome. Smith.
0: Yeah, he was great. I mean, the honesty.
16: Is it just me? I could sit and talk for hours.
0: Seriously. Yeah.
16: Especially if we had Johnny Walker Black.
1: Yeah, man.
16: I feel like he's just got really good
1: plenty
16: talks.
1: Plenty of stories about, like, the things that he dealt with and going through. You know, and really, he mentioned it, working for the players, like trying to get the best. And what he said about Mike Vrabel was you know, mind-blowing.
0: Mm-hmm.
1: Like, you can leave this to your team. I can't leave this locker room to anybody. I just have to make it better for the people that come after me. And that's really all that players want is they want, you know, to be, you know, appreciated while they're there. And when you leave, whenever you leave something, you want it to be better than it was when you got there. Mm-hmm. And that's all you can do as a player. And so to fight that fight against ownership day after day and year after year got to be a tough task for anyone.
0: And he said some things, too, that I think we all know. But it's like, ooh, when he said the NFL owners want all of it.
1: Mm-hmm. Oh, yeah.
0: They want all of it in terms of money.
1: What? But that's not just NFL owners.
0: Yeah, it's
1: that's
0: all
1: MLB owners.
16: That's hard to believe.
0: I know. No, it's not.
1: You just, NHL owners?
0: When you hear it. Or like NFL owners, and I'm sure this, again, like Kerry's saying, it's not just NFL. It's NHL, it's MLB, it's NBA. These owners aren't fans. They're not fans in their clubs. Yeah.
1: That probably hit someone in their core when they heard that because
0: but it's
1: true
0: reality.
1: They aren't they are as some are I'm sure
0: yeah
1: like
0: yeah.
1: I think Steve Ballmer is a fan like he's sure. the owner of the Clippers I think he's a fan
0: mm-hmm.
1: but there are some I think
16: but
1: Mark Cuban
16: so stupid
1: was a fan. Yeah,
16: and Ballmer got to be stupid rich, and then because he's a fan, bought a team. Yeah.
0: Right.
16: It's not like he built this thing to get. He's like, oh my god,
1: look
16: at
1: how much money I got. Oh,
0: I can buy a team.
16: I read the story on it. He was trying to buy a team like anywhere,
1: any team,
16: and then finally, what's his name?
1: Donald Sterling
16: got screwed into
1: trouble,
16: and he's like, I pick up the phone right away. I was like, yeah, I got you.
0: I got my Clippers.
1: Yeah. He was trying to find a team to take to Seattle. They're like, yeah, we're not moving any teams. He was any team, like literally any team. He was any team.
16: Give me a team.
1: I'll take it. And then the Clippers situation came up. Yeah, give me that. And he's like, he actually said he probably overpaid like by 10%. But I wanted the team so bad, so whatever.
0: Take my money.
16: So he might be a unique case.
17: Yeah. It definitely felt like a, whenever you watch a sports documentary and you learn so much about the inner workings of whatever sport that, you know, you're tuned into. That's what that interview felt like.
0: Yeah, definitely. All right, it's Fastlane on 101 ESPN. 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
0: It's Fast Lane on 101 ESPN. The Cardinals and Diamondbacks will open up a new series tonight at Busch Stadium. Cardinals 4-6 in their last 10 games. They gave up 30 runs in 3 games over the weekend against Kansas City. Not great. And by the way, and you guys discussed this last week, we are going to do a Janet show tomorrow. So we got big plans for that. Janet passed away June 10th. So I know you guys had talked about it. I was off last week, but we certainly discussed it in our group chat. And We didn't know Janet, but we felt like we knew her.
16: Mm-hmm.
0: So we're going to kind of dedicate tomorrow's show to Janet. So hope everybody looks forward to that. And yeah, a lot of laughs, I'm sure, tomorrow. Maybe a few tears as well for our gal Janet. But which pitchers, as we open up our Cardinals Diamondbacks entrance survey, which pitchers are under the microscope, good or bad for you for this series? You got Pallante, Leahy, and Libertor.
16: You already know the answer.
2: Is there any other answer?
0: On three. One, two, three.
16: Libertor.
0: Any reasons why?
16: Last outing, one and two-thirds.
0: Yep. All right.
16: A lot of hits, a lot of runs.
2: Before.
16: I mean mm-hmm. probably essentially the whole season, maybe. Okay.
2: Maybe the first couple.
16: Yeah, we talk about sample size. I think you got enough of the sample.
0: I would say so.
16: To kind of have an idea.
0: Is he replaced?
2: Luke's gone bad. I've had enough, thanks.
0: Nobody drink the milk.
2: Don't drink the milk. If you do, that's your fault.
0: Yeah. When is he replaced?
2: I don't know if he is.
17: I don't think he will be.
2: I don't know if he is.
0: They'd say, you know what, screw this six-man rotation. We're going to put Dobbins in.
17: We talked about on Friday, yeah. There were quotes from Ollie and Dusty Blake saying that they're committed to this. Like, could they maybe skip a start? We saw that last year.
0: Yeah.
17: Maybe they do that. We also talked about maybe they switch catchers. Not that that would really do anything, but maybe it could.
0: It's this guy's fault.
2: Well, they did, well,
16: we
2: before.
16: Did that they, before.
2: Yeah, they blamed somebody before.
16: We've already.
2: Hell, they moved Boston him to first
0: now.
2: Base.
0: Hell, they moved him to Boston.
2: Now they moved to the coast.
0: Yeah.
16: Yeah, get out of here.
17: I don't know if they're going to.
2: I don't think. I don't know if they are either. I don't. I think this is part of the pain that I talked about earlier that the Cardinals expected the fan base to go through.
0: Yeah.
2: And this winning has really been great, but it's kind of fudged some of their process because they were hoping that, oh, okay, we'll get through this. We'll find out this guy will be bad. Fans won't care. They know we're in a rebuild.
0: Right.
2: And now some of the things that are not working are like glaring.
0: Mm.
2: They're instead of being like one of many, mm-hmm. it's like, oh, that and that must go.
17: Well, like Dustin May is obviously one of the bigger names to be in the discussion for the trade deadline, and I think he likes St. Louis, so that's why he went out, posted those numbers yesterday.
0: You think so?
17: Maybe.
0: Well, never know.
17: No.
16: Yeah. Matthew Libertor is, he's struggling at right now. You got to perform better. Like that's the bottom line, you know? If you don't do well enough, I mean, he's his last three starts, he went 4 1/3, 4 1/3, and then 1 2/3.
0: Mm-hmm.
16: Like we can't even get a five innings, a full five. Like,
0: yes, a problem.
17: I said it on Friday. Matthew Libertor in his last three starts has recorded just four more outs than Dustin May did last Monday.
0: Wow. Yeah. Okay. For better or worse, position player that you got kind of under the microscope for this series.
2: Ooh.
0: And most of it's going to be for better. I mean, let's be honest.
16: Yeah, position players are playing really well.
0: I know Jordan Walker's been a little bit of a slump.
2: Jordan Walker's been a little, he's cooled off a little bit.
0: Yeah, and I think you guys talked about whether or not you're concerned at all. I'm not. Like he's allowed to have a slump.
2: It's part of the process.
0: Yeah, even MVP seasons, guys have slumps. So he's in a bit of a slump now. He had a slump at one point that it felt like it lasted a game, and he was already out of it. So.
17: You know what I liked about yesterday, though?
0: Even though
17: Jordan Walker went 0-for-4, he had a huge play in the outfield. So, yes, yesterday he didn't contribute at the plate, but his catch in the outfield could have been the difference in the game.
0: Yeah,
17: it really could have. So, and it was. It was a huge difference.
0: Yeah.
16: I'm going Alec Burleson.
0: Alec Burleson.
16: He's got a hit in 17 of his last 18 games.
0: Ooh.
16: He is seeing the ball well. He's up there in hits in the Major League Baseball. He's up there in RBIs in Major League Baseball. He's playing really, really well. It's unfortunate that he may not be an all-star because of the position that he plays and because of the guys that are first baseman in the National League that obviously are going to get some of those votes and the majority of those votes. But he's playing really, really well, and it's fun to watch.
2: J.J. Weatherholt. I'm in the same boat, though. I think he's fun to watch. And you just continue to see this kid, and you listen to the national
16: pundits or whatever, and nobody's wishing this kid to have a slump or to struggle. I think everybody's kind of waiting for it, and it's not coming.
0: Mm-hmm.
16: He's getting better almost every week. You're seeing improvements. You know, now, will he stub his toe? Yes, it's inevitable. He'll have a moment or two where it's not a Picasso. But this kid, man, he is the real deal. I just love, I like watching J.J. Weatherholt play baseball because he's going to give me something exciting to watch on both sides of the game.
17: Sure. I feel like I bring this player up a lot when we do these entrance surveys, but Mason Winn, you know, some people probably not too happy with just his offensive output as a whole this season.
0: Would you call me?
17: Mm. It wasn't directed at you.
0: You looked at me.
17: You're right. I'm not supposed to do that. But thank he's you. Batting 400 in his last seven games. He's been awesome lately. Mm-hmm. So kudos to him, and hopefully he keeps it up.
0: My guy's Blaze Jordan.
16: Ooh,
0: I'm sure
16: like
0: you guys
16: that.
0: Talked a lot about him last week. But my last day before coming back today was the day he got called up. And, I mean, dude just hits. He can his first game, he had a couple of hits. He had the triple that first series. He looks more and more comfortable. I know he had a diving play. I can't remember what series it was. Maybe it was that first series. Maybe it was the San Diego series. I don't know. Can't remember at this point. But he made the diving play at third base. So I'd say Blaze Jordan. What's your biggest storyline heading into this series, Marsh?
17: I mean, it's got to be the pitching.
16: Yeah,
17: can they rebound?
0: On three. One, two, three.
17: Pitching.
0: Yeah. Okay.
16: Yeah, all of it. All of it.
0: Makes sense.
16: Bumper to bumper on the pitching.
0: Will it improve or will it suck Ola? What questions need to be answered in this series?
16: Is the pitching going to...
6: One, two, three.
17: Pitching.
0: Okay, good. All right.
16: Bullpen and starters.
0: Jamie, your prediction for the series?
16: I think the Cards bounce back. I think the Cards win the series.
0: I do, too.
16: Sainsy.
0: Sames.
17: Sure.
0: Oh, no, you say it.
17: Sure.
0: No,
16: sure,
0: not sure,
16: sure
0: what.
17: Cardinals win the series.
0: Okay.
16: It's a four game series.
0: Yeah, well,
16: you want to change it?
0: You heard
16: you
0: us.
16: Change it?
0: You heard us.
16: No, Kerry.
0: No. Hmm. We bleed red.
16: Okay.
0: Okay.
16: I believe you.
0: Yeah. Mm-hmm.
16: Sure. Okay. I believe you.
0: Biggest question of the day is next on 101 ESPN.
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13: Izzy, what's going on, man?
27: You know what, Eddie boy? I've been pretty busy. Got to get out there and got to do the
1: the mowing.
3: Yep. I'll tell you what. When you get done mowing the grass.
1: Well, I do my best Forrest Gump impression with all that mowing I have to do around the property.
3: Do it for St. Louis. 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
1: Like Mama said, life is like a box of chocolates. You never know what you're going to get, except that Fast Eddie's Bon Air. What are we going to get at Fast Eddie's?
3: Let me get it right. 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When you're done mowing the grass, come over here and lounge around with me on the beautiful outdoor patio with all the big screens, the live music playing, the hot chick on a stick.
1: What about that fancy surf and turf you came up with?
3: 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And it's called the Eddie. It's the king of all foods.
1: Like Mr. Shannon always said, if you're 21 in the mood, come on over to that Clark Bridge and come see Fast Eddie's Bon Air in beautiful Alton, Illinois.
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17: All right, gentlemen, the biggest question of the day is, did this weekend's events solidify the idea that both the Cardinals and Blues need to stay the course? And what do I mean by that? Let's start with the Blues side of things. Brady Tkachuk obviously goes to Florida to become a Florida Panther. Blues not on his list. I would assume that there's a lot of superstars that probably wouldn't have St. Louis on their list to go play, at least right now. So without all that being said, does that make it more of a thing that the Blues need to stay the course with their young players to develop? On the other side, the Cardinals pitching, we just talked about it, was not great. Did this weekend against the Royals solidify the idea that the Cardinals need to get more pitching in their system? Because what we're watching right now, some of these guys, they might not cut it moving forward.
0: All right, let's answer the first question, the first part of your question, Marsh. I think what you're saying is it's not easy to get players from other organizations and just go ahead and count them as part of your future plans. That should be obvious, but based on some of the things that we're seeing on the text line today, the Blues should have had Brady Tkachuk, even though the Blues weren't on his list of teams to be traded to. This reminded me a little bit of the Giancarlo Stanton situation when Stanton was in Miami. Mm,
17: yeah, good call.
0: And the Cardinals were interested. In fact, there were two teams that were really interested that he told both of them, thank you for your interest, I appreciate it, but no, I'm not going to you. Cardinals fans just thought it was one, based on some of the comments. He's rejecting us. San Francisco Giants were really in on Giancarlo Stanton. He didn't want to go to either team. Why? He wanted to go to the four that were just in the championship series from the previous year. And he preferred to go on a coast. But mainly he wanted to go to one of the four teams that were just playing in the league championship series. It's difficult to get Stanton when he's in his prime. It's difficult to get a Brady Tkachuk or a Matthew Tkachuk, or just assume that you can sign the next big free agent when they come about. So to answer your question, Are they doing it the right way? 100% yes. Sure, you can supplement. You can supplement with a deal at some point. But that's usually going to happen at the trade deadline. And it's going to hurt, and it's probably going to be more for a rental than somebody like Stanton, Tkachuk, right? You need to stay the course in having the best farm system or the best minor league system that you could possibly have, because those are internal options are the ones that are going to be your core. And then when somebody comes about that is attainable, you're ready to pounce. And you have the resources in your minor leagues or your

0: Do they want to win every game? Of course they do. But like for the Cardinals, when give John Mozeliak all the crap you want, but when he thought they were going to make that push, he got Paul Goldschmidt. He somehow managed to get Arenado where he was at. He added two huge names to the roster. Now, did he go and get pitching and fill us up properly that way? No, he missed the boat on that. But that was John Mozeliak's shortcoming.
1: Right.
0: It's not that he didn't try. He just tried in the wrong way or didn't do everything the right way as far as getting the right pitching.
1: Sure.
0: As far as the Blues are concerned, we have no idea if Brady Tkachuk is going to re-sign. He has 2 years left. He's got this year and next year. And if he's looking at his brother has 4 years left total. A lot of the guys that they have, Marchand's going to, he'll be on the team, but what kind of impact will he have? Right. Like the Florida Panthers may look completely different 2 years from now, and Brady's on to the next team. Mm-hmm. Or Matthew and Brady decide to go somewhere else. Like, who knows? So for the Blues, the two-year deal with Brady Tkachuk, unless you know for sure he's going to re-sign here or extend, you're not in that moment right now. So why waste or spend, better word, all of that capital? And from the Blues, it wouldn't have just been for three first-round picks and second-round picks. They would have tried to grab some young players in the process. Ottawa would have. They would have been looking at a Dalibor Dvorsky. They would have been looking at Philip Broberg. Like, although it sounds crazy, that's what they would have been looking at. Mm-hmm. A Dylan Holloway. All these things. So, yeah. I come from an era where St. Louis is very desirable to many players all the way through into the... I mean, up until the last couple of years where maybe they haven't gotten the superstars, but go back to 2019. I mean, you still had Petro on this team. You had Tarasenko. You had Ryan O'Reilly. You had some dudes on this team. So it's not like people don't want to play in St. Louis. Right now, people don't want to play on a team if you're a star that isn't ready to win.
2: That's what Army mentioned. That he said, you know, guys that have 1 or 2 years left on their contract are not really guys we're looking at, or that are probably looking at us because we're not in that what you would deem a championship window. And generally, when you go out and get those guys, like you said, Jamie, you're giving up something in return. You talk about the Cardinals; they're in the same, in a similar boat. Like you're not in the place to go out and get. I know I keep hearing Tarek Skubal's name at the trade deadline. Tarek Skubal, he might come to St. Louis. Well, what are you going to give up? Because as I look, we can sit here and complain about pitching till we are drive ourselves crazy. But when I look at these top 30 prospects for the Cardinals, 10 of the top 15 are pitchers. Mm-hmm. That should give you an indication that they understand where they are, what they need. 10 of the top 15 players in your top 15 players are pitchers. That gives me a very good indication that this team is well aware of who they have, what they are, and where they need to be, and they are trending in that direction. And if I spoke for St. Louis before, won't do that again.
0: Okay.
2: I'll speak for Chaim Bloom this time. Hey,
0: I wouldn't do that either.
2: I know what the hell I'm doing. Leave me the hell alone. I ain't the guy before me. Maybe that's me saying that, and that he might say that, he might not. But
0: I don't think he says that.
2: He probably says it to his friends.
0: He says it behind closed doors for sure.
2: After a few
0: bourbons, for sure.
2: Johnny Walker Black, sure.
0: Yeah. Remember that guy ahead of me?
2: Nah, I'm just saying. I think
0: I didn't say that.
2: I think they understand where they are. I think Army and Steiner, they understand where they are as well. They are in that phase of you got a young group of guys, and you're going to ride that situation out and see where you end up, you know, in a year or two. Yeah. And hopefully, in a year or two, you're in that position where, oh, yeah, I can go out and sign that player that has 1 or 2 years left on their contract because that's what I need to get us over the hump to win a championship. That's when you sign those guys, when you know might be a rental, might be here for half a season, might be here for 1.5 seasons, but we're going to try to win a cup in that time, or we're going to try to win a World Series in that time. Other than that, stand pat and keep doing your job.
1: There you go. And Marsh, as far as the pitching, yeah, keep adding. That's going to be I've always said it. That's going to be the greatest short, you know, the greatest shortcut, so to speak, between where you are as a rebuilding team to being an actual competitor or contender.
0: And one more thing is I think the best thing about all of it is I truly believe that Chaim Bloom realizes that.
1: Yeah, he's prioritizing it, to Carey's point.
0: Yeah, like you can't look at his track record since taking over and say, oh, this guy doesn't know what we need.
1: Right.

0: yeah. Every move, almost, not every move, a lot of the move, the majority of his moves are, I need to repair the pitching in this organization. All right. Don't forget your daily drop, your mic drops, via the Dobbs Tire and Auto Centers 101 ESPN mobile app. Scott Lee Heating Company, mic drops, daily drop.
1: Yeah, and Carrie and I, we kind of started this with Marshy last week, and we just told people, it doesn't matter.
0: Sports or otherwise.
1: Statement, but we had one guy complain about a lady with a shopping cart in the middle of the aisle.
2: Good for him.
1: Yeah.
3: Spatial awareness or lack thereof.
1: Yeah. So, you know, leave us anything you want on there.
0: Absolutely. 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

0: wanted to say you guys are awesome, and I love your segment about Roman sports and wish you would do other ones like that. It was the most hilarious thing I've heard in months.
1: The Roman times, man.
2: Yeah.
1: It was the Roman media. The gladiator.
2: But you know what the best thing about those types of segments is? Believe it or not, they're organic.
1: That came out of nowhere.
3: Yeah, that did.
2: If we tried
3: weren't even
2: to
3: talking
2: set
3: about
2: that
3: it.
2: Up,
3: oh, it'd be terrible.
2: It would be choppy. It would be. But then when we. One thing this group does very well is once we stumble into something, we realize it.
3: Yeah.
2: And we have fun with it.
3: Mm-hmm.
2: And we stay into it for just enough, and then we'll go back to sports.
3: That was funny that time. I don't even know how we got onto it. All of a sudden, you guys were interviewing me as if I was
2: a Roman gladiator.
3: Gladiator times. Like I was in the post game presser.
4: I think we were talking about stadiums that we would like to go to or something like that.
3: Yeah,
2: I don't know,
4: because we were giving you crap about wanting to go to Fenway Park.
3: Mm-hmm.
2: Did you see, by the way, Dana White? So they did the UFC at the White House and whatnot. And I think it cost the UFC like $60 million to do it, which it's fine. Yeah. Mm-hmm. They're a billion-dollar corporation. But now the next one people want is the Roman Coliseum.
3: Oh, man.
2: Dana White's like, as great as that would be.
1: Ain't no way.
2: He goes, I've done some tire kicking. Mm-hmm. He said, at minimum, it's $160 million.
1: I was going to say 100 at minimum.
2: At minimum, 160.
1: At minimum. Yeah, man. Sounds
2: then,
1: good.
2: Then you got to get the approval.
3: Yeah.
2: Like, it's not just like, hey, this, like, but then they got to say, well, you're allowed to go into one of the most historic buildings in the world.
3: Right.
2: And run a cage fight.
3: Yeah.
2: Which,
3: seriously.
2: It is appropriate.
1: Right. In that
3: it
1: place.
3: Would fit, but still.
2: Yeah.
1: Good luck.
3: So, Nathaniel, thank you for the mic drop. Appreciate it. And as Jamie noted, yeah, the best segments are the ones that are organic. We really don't set anything up.
2: Nope.
3: There's no bits that we set up. All right, Marsh, we have Chester up next, right?
4: Yes.
3: All right.
5: Good afternoon, snake pick, gentlemen, everybody. It's Chester here, and I just want to say I am thrilled that Bigwald got into the Hall of Fame.
1: Yeah.
5: But a conversation over the weekend was had about who would make the Weathercaster Hall of Fame, and what would their percentage of being right be? The over-under was 10%, because most of them get it wrong each and every day. Love your thoughts. Speaking of another Hall of Famer, I think it's fine time that we start calling Janet the godmother of mic drops.
1: Mm.
5: Have a great week, guys.
3: Yeah, I like that, Chester.
2: I like that.
3: Yeah,
2: right.
3: Well said. Absolutely.
2: Yeah, I like that.
3: Your thoughts on
1: I'm not going to. Oh, I was going to go to the weather people.
2: No, the weather people.
1: You can't give them crap, man.
2: Wait, because hang on.
1: It can change, like, the percentages change.
2: But if we're doing this Hall of Fame like he talks about, the weather person Hall of Fame, okay, what's the criteria? Like, is it 10% right? Like, what's their war? You know, like, are they better overall? What
1: better
2: called?
1: Than their replacement?
2: Sure. Yeah.
1: Sure they know? Are.
2: And then, or do you prefer the weather person who is, like, really animated into it? Like, that one who's in the hurricane hanging onto a pole.
1: I have an immense amount of respect for those people.
3: And it's always the same man or woman.
2: Why are you there? Yellow rain jacket.
3: Yeah.
2: Just like,
1: my God.
4: Why is she there tonight? She was just in the tornado alley the other night.
2: You know why?
3: Dedication.
2: Yeah.
3: Yeah.
4: Oh, I thought you were going to say green screen.
1: No. Should I ever tell you all my hurricane story?
3: No.
1: Like how when I was living in Florida, I was playing for Tampa Bay.
2: Okay.
1: And so I lived in St. Pete across the bridge. My uncle lived there. He grew up there pretty much. He moved there when he was like 18. So I lived with him in St. Pete. And I forget what hurricane was coming, but it was coming. And I'm in the house, you know, for a couple of weeks, I'm looking at the neighbors. They're starting to board up their windows. Like, hey, uncle, we going to board up these windows? Nah, nephew, we good. Don't worry about it. No, uncle, this is supposed to be a bad one. It's going to make it, you know, to St. Peter. Everybody else is boarding up their windows. Nah. They don't know nothing about this. You good. All right, man. So it was literally the day of the hurricane, or what I thought was going to be the hurricane. I'm in the house by myself. He's at work. And it is 3:00 in the afternoon, and it is pitch black. And I mean, like, pitch black, like midnight pitch black. Because there's no street lights on. Yeah. Nobody's outside. I looked outside, so, oh, yeah, this is it. I just went to sleep. I'm going to go. Ain't nothing I can do. Ain't going to fight it. Ain't no arguing or worrying about it. I'm just going to go to sleep. And whatever happens, hopefully, I'll pray and I wake up.
2: Well, it works.
1: It did. And he was right. It was like a tropical storm. It wasn't even a hurricane. Huh. But I was freaked the hell out. Like tornadoes, you lost see how I respond to those. I don't do it with Mother Nature very well, man.
3: Sure.
1: This was worse. This was actually much worse. Because when you look outside, it's pitch black, and it's 3 o'clock in the afternoon, your brain is telling you, it's supposed to be light out. Mm-hmm. It's not.
2: It's not.
1: And so.
2: Oh, man.
3: Something's
1: wrong.
3: Something's wrong here. Yeah, my parents went through a couple of hurricanes down in Florida. The one was real bad. They gave me, I think I bought like a, I don't know, walkie-talkie or something, because the phones were going to be down. And, you know, like checking in throughout the day. They're like, yeah, it's getting worse. Gone. Like, I hope everything's all right. I can't do anything from St. Louis, Missouri.
1: No. Oh, my goodness. A
3: couple hours later, we're all right. Like, and my parents... My parents are these people that, like, they're pretty resourceful, right? So they'll put, like, you know, the gas grill on, they'll do like, coffee and stuff and have the neighbors come over. Hey, we're good. Like, no power, water everywhere, no cage over the pool anymore. And they'll just say, hey, what do you need? Got some water here. Saved it. Like, they're like that.
1: Very resourceful.
3: Yeah, they're like that couple within their little gated community. Because they're probably the young ones in that, like that.
2: Young ones at Del Boca Vista.
3: Yeah, exactly. Yeah, the early retirees. Yeah. Even though they're up there in age now. But, yeah, not great.
4: I can't believe Chester would ask a Hall of Fame question knowing that you don't do well with deciding Hall of Famers.
3: It's a really good point. He probably did something.
1: Anthony chooses not to. Huh. And since it's his show, we allow him.
3: Thank you, Kerry.
1: Yep.
3: We got one more? Yeah. We have to do one more?
2: I think so.
4: Mild Bill.
2: All right. All right.
4: Bill, here we go. Used to be Wild Bill. Now he's Mild Bill.
6: Hey, guys. This is Mild Bill. A couple quick comments. One on the Cardinals. One on the Blues. Jamie, you're right on the Cardinals. Just because we've had success, this is a long season, and we are in a rebuild. If you look at every one of Heimblum's trades, he was a genius. He got a major league ready pitcher. Too bad Fitz got hurt. And a low end prospect. But a prospect, because he knew the prospects. Okay. And as far as the Blues, I think this Stanley Cup and the playoffs have shown us one thing. It's not just one player. You know, I mean, I think. And I'd like to see what Jamie thinks. I think we should keep our draft picks and just go for depth. Thanks, guys.
2: Yeah, I would say yes. But if you want to dip your toes in the Mason McTavish sweepstakes and throw a couple of draft picks at the Anaheim Ducks, it's a young centerman. He's right in that wheelhouse that Army's talking about. I think he's got a good all-around game. I think he's just scratching the surface of what he can be. So if it's a player like that that we maybe kick the tires on, I would be exploring that for sure. Just because Mason McTavish has proven that he can play in the NHL. He's proven he can score 20-plus goals in the NHL. These draft picks haven't proven anything yet. They might be great. They might never play in the NHL on a regular basis.
3: Sure.
2: That's the problem with some of that stuff.
3: All right. That's your daily drop. Appreciate all those that participated. If you didn't have your mic drop, said today, what?
1: I was reading the text from Tim's Toothless Bottom Boy.
2: Yes.
1: He mentioned gated community and said Silver Spoon Stalter.
4: Oh, that's better than Cocky Fatty Stalter.
3: No.
1: Well, we talked about him taking it to the penthouse this past week.
3: As my dad has often said, we are spending your inheritance. So, No, not at all. You knew where I grew up. Which you probably don't, because we've thrown you off the scent many, many of times.
2: Well, you know, people going there, you know, it's kind of like...
3: Yeah.
1: Can't get into the gated community either way.
3: No gated community where I was from.
4: Hmm.
3: Only the mean streets.
2: That was called,
4: look how far you've come.
2: The gated right? community was called jail.
3: Exactly. It's nice there too. Three square.
2: Three hot meals in a cot.
3: Exactly. Go, right. Can't beat it. Friends for life, they say.
2: Be something.
3: At least some of you. Beat the streak. Bet the board next on 101 ESPN.
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4: 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The Cardinals are back in action tonight, taking on the Arizona Diamondbacks. Andre Pallante on the mound for the Cardinals. He'll face off against Merrill Kelly. 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
3: 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Marsh, I don't even know that we're at here.
1: We're in the fast lane.
4: We're in the fast lane. Where ESPN. Are we? Yeah. We have Darren on the line.
3: What's up, Darren?
27: Hey, how's it going?
3: Doing great, Darren. Appreciate you joining us. Marsh, what are the updated streaks?
4: All right, so Carrie has a streak of 3. Darren has a streak of 2. I have a streak of 1. Anthony, you are at 1. And Jamie is back to 0.
1: Yeah, whatever.
3: Whatever, dude. All right, really CD.
1: Give me Yvonne Herrera.
3: Oh, Yvonne. Okay. Darren?
27: I'm going to take Newt Bar again.
3: The Newt. Okay. Marsh, is it you or I?
4: I will go. I think I have to do it. I'm only at 1, so it's not that big of a deal. Since he's in town, give me Nolan Arenado.
3: Wow. Okay.
1: Wow.
3: I will take Burley. Thought he was going to be off the board. Jamie?
2: All right. Is my guy JJ still there?
1: Yep. Let's go.
3: All right. There you go. So, Kerry took Yvonne Herrera. Darren took Lars Nootbaar. Marsh took Nolan Arenado. I took Alec Burleson. And Jamie selected JJ Weatherholtz. So, there's your Beat the Streak contestants or players for tonight. Darren, good luck to you, man.
27: All right, thanks. Have a good night.
3: You too. Thank you.
1: As well.
3: From Beat the Streak to Bet the Board.

0: right, now I'm really lost on this. Bro. I have no idea how anybody's doing.
1: You're in last place now.
0: Nah, am I? I could be. I don't know.
1: No, I've been terrible.
0: Marsh, what are the standings?
2: All right, so Anthony, you and I are tied at 8. Carrie is on a bit of a hot streak right now. He's at 7.
1: Ooh.
2: And yeah, Jamie's been terrible. He's at 5.
1: Terrible. Terrible.
0: Okay.
1: Ooh.
0: So who's up?
2: I am up first, then you, Anthony, then Carrie, and then Jamie will go last. I'm going to go with the Atlanta Braves tonight on the money line, -110. San Diego's at -109. But Michael King's pitching. You saw him here in St. Louis. Didn't really go well.
3: Not great.
2: So give me Atlanta.
0: Okay. Give me the St. Louis Cardinals, -144 tonight against Merrill Kelly.
1: Give me Bryce Turang, 1.5 hits, runs, RBI.
0: Durang?
1: -145.
0: Okay. Jamie?
1: Give me the Toronto Blue Jays, -131.
0: Mama Blue Jays.
1: Mm-hmm.
0: All right. So just bet the board and beat the streak.
2: A little note here. Last two times that one of us has picked the Cardinals to win in Bet the Board, they lost. So do you want to reconsider?
1: Nope,
0: no, I believe in them.
1: He doesn't care.
2: All right.
0: No, I care.
1: He doesn't care.
0: I believe in them.
1: He cares more about his thing than the thing.
2: Yeah, that's great.
1: Like the ownership group that we heard about earlier.
2: Wow.
1: Wait, Anthony's a billionaire?
2: Silver Spoon Stalter.
1: Silver Spoon Stalter.
0: I guess, yeah. Well, you guys had me in New York last week celebrating with the Knicks.
1: Private jet.
0: Then went to the World Cup game, you
1: in
0: said?
1: Seattle.
0: Mm-hmm.
1: You just all
0: oh, Seattle.
1: Those. Yeah, that's where it was at, didn't it? Weren't they in Seattle?
0: I thought
1: yeah.
0: you had me at. Mm-hmm. I thought you had
1: no,
0: me at DC.
1: No, no, the USA played in Seattle.
0: Yeah,
1: you were going to watch the
2: Australia.
1: USA. You were so drunk you don't remember.
0: No, hell
1: you
0: no.
1: You just got on the plane, man.
0: Mm-hmm.
2: Where is this suite going? With Sam Darnold? Yeah,
0: no. Yep, that's right. Oh, that's right.
1: Don't worry, yeah. Mr. Stalter, we got you.
0: Yeah, thank you.
1: He does this all the time.
0: I said thank you, Bill.
2: What I found funny is that, you know, normal people, they'll just walk into the stadium, but for whatever reason, they had to put you in a black box like they do with Taylor Swift and then roll you into the stadium so nobody saw you.
1: It'd disturb
2: everybody.
1: What
2: was it like in that box?
0: Well, like Jamie said,
1: Dallas Anthony.
0: I was hammered, so, you know.
1: You fell asleep.
0: Yep. Anything else that I do?
1: Nah, man, you had a great week.
0: Okay, all right, good. Cool.
2: Well, hey, you didn't see the giraffes. We do know that.
0: No, yeah, we didn't. Yeah.
1: Shameful. Still catching hell for that. Forever. Until you fix it. You alone.
0: Yeah.
1: Better fix it.
0: I took responsibility for it.
1: Oh, man, Link is like, we ain't having that. Not in this house.
0: No.
1: Not in this Stalter household.
0: What are you doing, Dad?
2: What I will say, though, I saw Kristen made a Happy Father's Day post for you, and I saw you and Madeline's handshake.
0: Oh,
2: can
0: yeah.
2: Can you give us a little like background on the handshake? Because it looks pretty cool.
0: Yeah, we do that before all of her dance competitions, and Madeline's very creative, and she invented that handshake a couple of years ago. So we got to do it before every dance competition.
2: Okay.
0: Yeah. It's a good one. Yeah. Yeah. And I think Kristen sped that one up a little bit, so it looked even cooler.
2: Oh, okay.
0: Yeah. Lincoln, I don't think, would do a handshake. He don't care.
1: Mm.
0: I don't think he would.
1: I don't know, man. I think if you like the handshake, you'd do it. Your problem might be him finding the handshake he likes.
0: Yeah.
1: And then, you do it with your other kids.
4: That is lame.
1: No.
4: Yeah.
1: Do it with the other
4: two. Do it with the other two. Not my thing, Dad.
1: Yep.
0: It was funny. I was in the garage. I was in the garage yesterday, and Lincoln and Killian were playing with the neighbor kids, and one of the neighbor kids came into the garage, and I was on the other side of like the car, so I don't know if they knew I was in there, but Lincoln and the other kid comes in, and Lincoln's like, these are Killian's toys, or something, like they're Killian's stuff. He's like, this is Killian's stuff. He doesn't like it when you touch his stuff. Don't touch his stuff, Nathan.
1: He set the tone.
0: I'm like, Lincoln. And he came around the car. He goes, I'm just telling him he can't touch Killian's stuff. I go, I know. I got it. I think Nathan's got it. All right, I think we're good. I go, Nathan, you can, you know.
1: Feel free. Yeah. He was just establishing guidelines.
0: He was.
3: Did you touch my Trump set?
0: He was very clear.
1: Yeah.
0: Very clear.
4: He's setting boundaries.
1: I don't mind it. I don't hate it. I think Lincoln should spend more time at my house.
0: I think so, too. I think you would enjoy. We saw Killian was your spirit animal. Lincoln might be it.
1: We'll send him home properly. I'm sure.
0: I'm sure.
1: He'd be ready to go.
2: He might teach you a few things.
0: You never know.
1: Absolutely.
0: Jamie, sit down. I got some things to tell you.
1: Am I glad to finally get you. Sit down, fella. Hear your crap on the radio with my dad. You just sit there. Take notes.
0: I've been observing you, Jamie. Hey, this Friday night, tune in to 101 ESPN as Alex Ferrario and Donnie Fandango from the Last Minute Blues podcast will host a special 101 ESPN NHL draft show. 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

0: 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Marsh, how about some criticisms and compliments, please?
1: Criticisms and compliments.
2: All right, gentlemen, let's go to Curb Stomp. Today's show as a whole, no giraffes, was a banger with the Fastlane band back together. Marshy looks like he fell asleep on some trimmers. Welcome back, Stalts. Hashtag shout out to the snake pit. What was that supposed to be?
0: I don't know.
3: Trimmers?
0: Trimmers?
4: Yeah, your beard is trimmed up.
2: Oh, yeah.
0: Yeah, trimmed up.
4: Yeah, thanks. I noticed that myself.
0: Mm-hmm. Yeah. Looking good, Marsh.
2: I appreciate it. Swan, great show today, guys. Glad I got to listen to the whole gang together. It's been a while since I've been able to do that. Enjoy the rest of your evening, guys. That, once again, is from Swan.
0: Thanks, Swan. Appreciate you, man.
4: Very much.
2: 314, a fun show as always. Welcome back, Anthony.
0: Thank you. Let's go, Cardinals. Yeah. Card's going to get a dub tonight. Going to get on a bit of a winning streak. Pitching be damned, Jamie.
5: In spite of the pitching?
0: Yeah, pitching
5: optional.
0: Despite
5: the pitch? Offense.
2: That's it. That's all we have for criticism.
5: That's it?
0: Yeah, what about some of the negative stuff?
5: There's lots of that.
2: Okay, Stalter is from a gated community in Florida. That cocky elitist. That's from Marshy out of vision.
0: All right.
5: We didn't know.
0: Untrue, but thank you.
5: We spent all last week telling your whereabouts and how you were private jetting it and helicoptering it. So you're here now, brother.
0: Okay. Yeah.
5: You private jet flying.
0: You know what? Got it. I see. All right. Well, Marsh, if you're done with those,
2: yeah, I guess people. Go through either three stars. Either don't like us or they love us and they don't want to send any criticisms.
0: Either way.
4: Probably all of the above.
0: Yeah, yeah, probably.
1: It's time for the Fastlane's three stars of the day, presented by Circa Sports. No bet fees ever with the world's largest sports book. Now at your fingertips in Illinois and Missouri.
2: All right, this is just out of pocket. From Salty Bald Dad from Caseyville, Anthony equals Cubs fan.
5: Ooh.
2: Come on.
0: No.
2: If anything, White Sox fan.
0: If anything, yes. Absolutely.
2: Just out of pocket.
5: Detroit Tiger fan.
0: Sure.
5: Miami Marlins.
0: Cardinals. Giants. Yankees.
5: Definitely a Giants fan. That's that Bay Area, San Jose, you know, Oakland, San Francisco
0: Braves.
5: Area.
0: Man,
5: you lived
0: Atlanta.
5: All over the place.
2: Atlanta Braves, yeah.
0: Mm-hmm.
5: Quite a few teams.
0: Mm-hmm.
5: So tripod typing all the Cubs. Caps. Who moved my headphones? I think that's for you, Jamie.
4: Happened once.
5: Once was more than enough to not ever touch your headphones again.
0: Who touched my headphones?
2: I can't see.
5: Like Lincoln.
0: Yeah.
5: Hey, don't touch your stuff.
0: Don't touch your stuff.
5: You never like when you touch your stuff.
4: I can't. In fairness to me,
5: he was so mad.
0: He was so ticked.
5: He was pissed off.
0: He was so ticked. He kicked in this door.
5: Hell touched my headphones.
0: Ferrario.
5: Anthony was like, I put them, you left them in here. I just put them on top of your computer.
0: Yeah, I found he left them on the computer. I'm like, oh, he left his headphones. I'm going to wrap them up. And
5: I don't wrap my headphones. Who touched them? Put their ears in my ears. Who did it?
4: In fairness to me, leading up to that, people lost their microphone muffs. Things were going missing a little bit.
0: Sure.
4: So I'm like, okay, who's the a-hole that's like, it's like a chain of events, right?
0: Right.
4: Like, they overreact? Yeah, probably.
5: Yeah, you think?
4: Probably, Kerry. Probably.
2: Before we get to three stars, by the way, the water boy wants to know, Anthony, did you use your parlay last week?
5: He did.
2: Yeah.
5: He did.
0: I did not.
5: You texted us three teams.
0: No.
5: It had a comma next to it.
0: Mm-mm.
5: So we said that must be his parlay. It didn't say this or this or this.
0: You know that was giving you options.
5: You left it
2: The one on Tuesday says A's or
4: Dodgers money line Mariners.
0: Yeah. Options. Okay, well, then I should get all the players, like, for home run derby Walker, Herrera, then I should get all of those guys.
5: No, no, no. You only get one in that specific category.
0: I don't think so.
4: Man. Yeah, so it was unfortunate. Yeah. I thought it was a ballsy move.
5: Oh, I hit it on Friday.
3: No.
0: Then I didn't use it. That's a different name. Jamie's going to hit an eight-teamer next week. Crush us all.
4: See, look right here. Braves, Cardinals, yeah, Mets, Phillies.
0: I know exactly how
4: it's
0: sent it.
4: It's not or. No, yeah. No or.
0: Go ahead, Marsh.
2: Third star of the day goes to Carey's response to hurricanes. We know how his response went last time when there was a tornado in the area.
5: I don't mess around with Mother Nature,
0: man. I'm just going to fall asleep. That's what he says.
5: Just go to bed, man. Yeah. Let God do what he do.
0: There you go.
2: Second star of the day goes to Damaris Smith. Great interview.
0: Oh, yeah, man. That was awesome.
2: It was great. And our first star of the day goes out to giraffes.
0: Yeah, giraffes.
5: You, hey. Yeah.
0: Look,
5: you better take care of it.
0: We'll figure it out, okay?
5: All right.
0: Jamie, I got my guy Jamie on it.
5: We're working on something.
2: Tomorrow, Janet show.
0: The Janet show is tomorrow, yeah. So we're going to dedicate tomorrow's show to Janet. And we hope that you participate and enjoy it. Because Marsh has been working hard on gathering up a lot of the Janet mic drops and Janet, overall drops. So, yeah, we're looking forward to it. Should be a fun but somber day, certainly. As we dedicate tomorrow's show to Janet. That'll do it for us. For Andrew Marsh, Kerry Davis, and Jamie Rivers, I'm Anthony Stalter. See
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14: 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I'm your host, Jordan Deacon. Let's go ahead and kick things off tonight with hearing from our afternoon show, The Fast Lane, who had on St. Louis Blues general manager Doug Armstrong earlier today. He joined the guys after meeting with the media to preview the NHL draft coming up at the end of this week.
4: Army just released this as has nothing to do with your team as far as players and draft picks, but one of your staff members and a former Blue himself, Big Walt, Keith Tkachuk, heads to the Hall of Fame. You know, your thoughts on that, and isn't it about time he got in there?
3: Yeah. He called me a little earlier when he got in. I was really excited for he and his family. It's been a long time coming, 500-plus goals, over 1,000 points, physical, hard-nosed player, on part of that 96 U.S. team that beat Canada in the World Cup. Just a great player and well-deserved, long overdue, and excited for he and his family.
4: Yeah, it's exciting times. A lot of buzz around the Tkachuk family these last 24, 48
0: years. Why is that, Jamie?
4: Yeah, you know, things have happened, Anthony. So on that note, Army, we got to do our due diligence. Obviously, our text line blowing up with the same question I'm sure you've had ad nauseum almost at this point. But, you know, at any point, St. Louis Blues kicked the tires on the availability of Brady Tkachuk?
3: Yeah. We called it a couple different occasions. Just, you know, once after the season and last week to find out, you know, you hear things and find out the status. And we were told that there was a small list of teams that he would want to play for, and we weren't on that list. And so we just moved forward.
0: Army, just a quick follow-up on that. Is there zero chance then that you don't even get to the point where you're talking about any sort of compensation going the other way? It's just that's it?
3: Yeah. We weren't on his list to go play for.
0: All right, done.
5: Army, you all have the draft coming up here shortly, and I'm interested in knowing, like, when you're looking at players that you want to add to the organization, is it a mindset? Is it a skill set? Is it what fits best for the team at that moment? What are you looking for in these players that are going to be drafted here in a few days?
3: Yeah, Alex and I have spent a lot of time on what is a Blue, what makes a good Blue, things that we want to build our character around. And, you know, we're transitioning in over the last few years to a core group of guys from that 21 to 25. We certainly have players older than that, but you look at what a Broberg brings, what a Holloway brings that have come in, what Neighbors brings, what Hofer brings. There's a character component of those guys that we really like, and then we have certainly Robert Thomas and Kyrou. We have lots of guys, Boots, that have been here for a while, but we're trying to find team first players that can complement a group that play with play within an organizational structure, not physical structure, but a mental structure on what we want to stand for and what we want to be. And that goes into the equation, but ultimately you have to have talent. It's a talent driven league and you have to have talent, but we're trying to marry both talented players with players that share the same core values that Alex and the group share.
4: So, Army, the Blues are in a unique spot right now, in my opinion, just because you have a ton of draft picks available. You have a younger team, certainly in recent years, the youngest team. But you're also looking to possibly upgrade your team via trade. How hard is that to keep everything organized based on the fact that you've got your amateur side, your pro side, but then you've got yourself and Alex who have to be the final word on some of this stuff? It's got to take a tremendous amount of organizing.
3: I think for me, it's different than Alex. You know, I've done this as a manager for 23 years now. And so you just get into the, Jimmy, to the timing or the rhythm that's going to happen. And so I talked to Alex about this the last couple of days, is that as you get closer, your inner circle gets smaller and smaller. You spend as much time as you can gaining as much information you can from pros, from amateurs, from your inner circle. And then as the decisions have to come down, you take that information and ultimately there's a, you know, one person holding the sifter and you sift through it all and you come out with what you think is best and you act on that. And yeah, there are, we're hoping to see, explore other options to add players in that, you know, 20 under 26 group that can grow with these guys. And we might use some of these picks to do that. One of the things of having first round picks like three years ago and three this year is that at some point the guys that they're not going to be here when the guys start aging out. So if we can use assets to improve this current team in that age bracket, it's something that Alex and I have talked about. And when we say that age bracket, there's not an age to it, but free agency is at 27 or you know, 7 years pro. If there was a guy 27, 28 that had term on his contract for multiple years, multiple meaning three or more, you'd probably entertain it because you're still getting that player through their prime. Where we're not, Jamie, is where we have been in the past when you're trying to add that final piece of the puzzle, that you would give up a primary asset for a guy with 1 year or 2 years and sort of put all your chips into the middle to win right away. We're not there right now. We're working towards getting to that. That's the spot where you want to be. We're not there right now. So we're trying to just gauge improving quickly, improving with players in a certain age, but also improving with players that are going to be here as the maturation of those players I just talked about. Now we're going to add Snuggard into that group, hopefully. Then we're going to add Mayu into that group, hopefully. And then, you know, whether it's this year or next year, Lindstein and Stenberg join Dvorsky in that group. And so it's always trying to get as many people in a compressed age group as we can to have success. I find that's the easiest way to go and let these guys grow together.
0: Lou's GM Doug Armstrong joining us right now on the Fastlane on 101 ESPN. Army, I know that each draft has got to be different for you, but when it comes to just the NHL draft overall, what is often the biggest challenge?
3: Well, it's like a baseball draft. When you're drafting 18-year-olds, you go to the combine and it's eye-opening. You have some guys that walk in that you know, have a working on a pretty good man's beard, and you have some guys walk in that have never shaved. the body type is so different at this age, you know, and the maturity level, and you have to, you know, and Jamie knows this. There's guys that are they're men, and they're going to enter the league, and they're probably going to gain 6 or 7 pounds, and there's guys that are going to gain 30 pounds. Guys that are still in growth spurts, you know, you get their medical records, you do your due diligence on are they done growing. So that's the difference. I think when you're in the NFL draft, they've gone 3 years of college football or 3 years of eligibility of college football. So they're men. Unfortunately, the reality is we're drafting young men to old boys. there's a little bit of risk in that.
5: Army, when you're talking about your timeline for this team and where you want to be, you're in probably the toughest division in hockey, in that Central Division. What exactly are you all going to need? You just missed the playoffs last year. You just barely got in the year before. What exactly does this team need to get over that hump to be one of the top teams in the Central?
3: Well, I go back to when I got here in 08. It you know, you need to surround a group of players with more like players, and you need to grow together, and you need to be competitive, and we just need better players. That's the bottom line. And we have to find a way that we have to grow them. We have to trade for them. We have to sign them. How will we get them? And that's the name of the game. There's teams now, that are much older than us. And they've paid their dues to be in that spot. You look at Colorado, when we were in our heyday, you know, they were picking MacKinnon and McCarr. You know, now they're in their heyday. So it's a cyclical situation, and we have to, just knowing our market, we have to be as aggressive as we can, but not foolish with our assets.
4: I mean, this one's a little different, off the beaten path a little bit, but just as a former player, as I watch the current landscape of the NHL, and you being a manager for as long as you have been, and now Steiner taking over, you know, we see the Dylan Larkin situation, we see Brady Tkachuk, you know, and all these things that are kind of developing, and Quinn Hughes was another one. You know, do you think this is a trend now, or, you know, is it something that is just isolated to what you call superstar players?
3: Yeah, this isn't scientific. This is just one man's opinion. But I've always felt that the NHL just historically has been, you know, 7 to 10 years behind the other sports and their maturation on the business side and all the sides. And I remember watching something on Michael Jordan. Now I'm going to go back 10, 15 years. And he was at the Essentia Golf Tournament. And this is when I think LeBron did his show where he was going to pick where he goes. And this was Michael Jordan's analogy was it this is the new player. I get it. I understand that they have the power. And he said, I never wanted to play with Isaiah Thomas or Michael Larry Bird or Magic Johnson. I wanted to beat them. I didn't want to partner with them. And then he said, now this generation, they want to partner together. And you look now,

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1: 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Jordan Deacon here with you. Let's keep the hockey conversation going and jump all the way back to our morning show, TMA, as they had on the voice of the St. Louis Blues, Chris Kerber. Kerbs joined the show to talk about a number of things, including Brady Tkachuk going to the Florida Panthers.
2: Telling you this, we have a lot of people fired up about Brady Tkachuk going to the Florida Panthers. There's that element of it. Then there's also the element of how come the St. Louis Blues weren't one of the four teams on his list. First question, did this development yesterday surprise you? And second, what would you say to fans of the Blues who are disappointed this morning?
3: So they didn't see it coming so quick. Ottawa didn't surprise me at all. I think that this has been coming, you know, for a while. So, and I think it's actually great that Ottawa did a great job of making sure that whether it Brady, his agent, the Ottawa Senators, Panthers, whomever, they all kept it pretty much on the down low. And so, it's a lot of history. Dylan Larkin, the most recent one, you know, on a trade request on his way out and how that's gone with Detroit. So that sense, I wasn't surprised. From a Blue standpoint, man, thinking about this and, you know, and I'm going off the same reporting that you guys are going off of. Pierre LeBrun on The Athletic with really some great inside detail on this acquisition and stuff. You know, you do. I think you have to ask yourself, why wasn't the St. Louis Blues on that list? Well, you know, when you look at the four teams. Now, Pierre really got to the bottom line and said, look, the bottom line was he thinks that this was I want to go play in Florida with my brother right from the start. So, in that sense, you know, I think it's pretty obvious kind of the scenario there. But if you just play it out a little bit further, it's not hard to understand Las Vegas. You know, Carolina's, you know, on a winning run that looks like they could be winning for a while with what they're doing under Rod Brind'Amour. But then you look at Minnesota, and you have to wonder, okay, if Minnesota was legit on that list, Quinn Hughes has gone to Minnesota. Yeah, you don't see much of a huge, I mean, I don't see a hockey market difference in Minnesota and St. Louis to me, other than the difference is there's familiarity with, you know, Bill Guerin, the USA Hockey GM aspect of things there. So, I think it really becomes something somewhat fascinating to dig into a little bit further, but there's a lot of other factors from cap aspect and things like that that'll eventually play a role in how these players are starting to choose what teams they want to go to.
4: What do you think Ottawa's motivation is? I mean, they didn't get any players in return, a lot of picks, of course, but they were a playoff team a year ago. Is that are they kind of just starting over? It just seems a little surprising for a team that's not a traditional playoff-type team to just kind of cut bait.
3: Yeah, well, you know, the snag was, and I think, Martin, like I said, when I say that I think that this was coming, you know, you look at what the reaction was to Brady, you know, kind of up in Canada and even in Ottawa, you know, around the four nations. And then, of course, there's the political aspect of this world that was going on and, you know, with Donald Trump and the 51st state. And so, you know, then you had the national anthem being booed up there and things like that. And that stuff, you know, was hitting Brady, I believe. And, you know, you just look at the scenario and the reality of it is they were not. He made it very clear that he wasn't going to re-sign there, just kind of the same way that Matthew did as well. And so whether it be wait a year with only 1 year left, move it through two, I think Ottawa said, look, if this is going to happen, let's just go ahead and make sure that this happens now and we'll, you know, kind of get there and get it started. And, you know, I don't know that, honestly, for the quality of player, I don't know that the haul is all that fantastic. I mean, the ninth overall pick is good, and I don't know that the 25th is, but, you know, I think they just felt like it's time to cut bait now rather than deal with what I think could be a really, once word gets out that this was going to happen, it was going to be a massive distraction all season long that was going to do Ottawa no good.
5: Where would you rate Brady among the best players in the league? Is he top 10, top 15 or so?
3: Yeah, I think you would, you know, especially if you go positionally, Doug, which I think is important to do in hockey, I think you, you know, you'd put him in a top 10 winger, you know, aspect of it. So, yeah, I'd rank him up there.
4: And as far as Florida now, man, they were, you know, 1 year out of the playoffs. They're right back where they were in terms of serious cup contenders.
3: Yeah, I mean, look, they've got a top nine that could be, you know, one of the deepest and best top nine you've seen kind of in this salary cap era. Something that's really hard to do. And, they're going to be good for a while. Look, there's a couple of philosophies that you can kick around, you know, sitting at the bar with your buddies on this one. And one is, what is the real value of a draft pick at this point? You know, like for the Florida Panthers, picking a player that may not impact the roster for the next 2 to 3 years just to step into the NHL and then grow from there with where they're at and what they're looking at and how they're handling things. You know, what's more valuable? Well, a 27-year-old forward that can get you 40 goals is far more valuable than that, and it's going to keep you going for a lot longer there. And then you look at the salary cap era and the salary cap situation. You know, coming out of COVID, that flat cap really gave, I think, a false sense of kind of what things could really be like. And now with this cap jumping up, and I think there's going to be teams that are saying, no, we don't need to be right up against the cap right now. That when you see, one, teams that have a bunch of cap space, two, teams that are not going to be butted up against the cap. I mean, just a couple years ago, I think you had all but four teams within $1 million of the cap. That's not going to happen now. So now with cap space and all that other stuff, I mean, becomes a fascinating offseason where you could see some star players move, how, you know, teams decide to re-sign guys, and then, you know, kind of the trade value aspect of it, because you're kind of getting to that point now where I think teams are realizing, man, if we can go get a player, you know, that's you know, within certain age ranges and has certain term, you know, versus, you know, developing a player from within, like, you can speed some processes up. And this is what we've talked a lot about, where, you know, I think some of that Vegas philosophy is starting to reach other teams.
5: Do you think there might be a star player out there that could be moved that the Blues would have interest in?
3: I'd like to think they have interest in all of them. You know, not shortchanging that answer, Doug, but, like, the short answer is yes. I mean, obviously, if I got to think that if Brady had put St. Louis on his list and they had talked there, they would have looked to have found a way. But the other reality is I think the Blues are going to be really careful about where they're at. And I don't see them going, you know, too far outside the ditches just to make a move. If one's there that makes sense, which is just, I think, one of the worst cliches in sports, but I guess it's true. Then you look at it. I think they like where they're at. I think they think that they can get a good player, 11th overall pick, with the way this draft is lining up. And, you know, I think they're going to continue on this development path a little bit more than just go make a big splash. And to me, that's one of the biggest challenges that they'll face, is they sped things up with those two offer sheets 2 years ago. How much more do they want to speed things up now?
4: If you had to wager, and I think Frank would hold you accountable for a milkshake, I believe, is the currency, percentage you think that the Blues will trade up?
3: 27%.
4: 27. Huh. There it is, Doug. Over, under, Doug. 27.
2: I like a dialed-in number like that.
4: In honor of Petro, 27%.
3: Right. Yeah. But listen, like I told you guys last week, I don't know that I mean, while it would be exciting and all that, and I do believe that there is a craving and a yearning that the Blues, you know, could really use that stud player, you know, but I just look, and I don't know if the teams are going to be willing to move out of the top five, for example. But when I put that percentage like that on moving up, could I see them packaging something to move up to, say, 7, 8, or 9 if a player that they really valued in that top five for whatever reason falls out? That's why I don't think you can't give it zero, but I also don't think you can sit there and say it's as high as 40 or 50%. So I like that. I like kind of the high 20s.
5: Nice. 27.5, I believe you said.
2: 27.
5: I okay.
2: Like
3: 27, yeah.
5: 27. Okay. All right.
3: Good luck with that math.
4: File that, Jackson, if you would write that down.
2: Put it in predictionary.
4: File that away.
2: June 26th.
4: So yeah. It sounds like your gut is kind of, they're going to stand pat in terms of the development, in terms of the plan. Does that affect, is that more likely than to trade some of the veteran pieces?
3: Yeah, well, now, see, I still think that that plays into that mix. Like, I you know, depending on who that piece is, I've said this now, this is not inside information at all, and I have not had a sit down with Doug or Alex or any of them to kind of even be able to read tea leaves here, but I don't see where you have another centerman in your organization, and the way that Robert Thomas and that line finished, I think you have something that you've got to. So I look at whatever trade rumors were out there before. You know, you've got. I personally really believe that on from the defensive standpoint of things, if you're going to bring young defensemen along, you've got to have a couple of veteran defensemen, at least one. So to me, you know, unless there's something that really, like, you know, really piques their interest with say, you know, revisiting moving Colton Parayko or something like that. I think you're better off with them, but you know, that's for them to put that into the long-term picture. And to me, where you might have depth is on the wing. So if you have a winger that is worth moving to open up a spot, but you know, even take a guy like Justin Carboneau, guys, and I'm excited for him to get here. We've talked about this, but you know, it looked like pace-wise things, you know, he battled a little bit keeping up with the pace at the playoff level in the American Hockey League. There's going to be growing pains there. He may have to spend some time down in the American Hockey League. So, you know, what does Stenberg look like when he gets up here? Does he play here full-time? What level, you know, I expect them to offer sheet, you know, or not offer sheet, but, you know, put a qualifying offer for Berggren and then get him at some point re-signed. So, yeah, they've got some room on wing. So I still believe that with the draft picks, with both young players and veteran players that they have and the direction, that there are ways and possibilities to make moves that can improve this team. So I don't expect it to be boring. I just don't know if you're going to see a kind of trade like we just saw.
5: You think there's any urgency in the organization to get better in a hurry? Because what they missed the playoffs, three of the last 4 years? That can't be a good thing for the organization as a whole. You think they're feeling some urgency to get better in a hurry?
3: I think they're feeling urgency to keep the process rolling. You know, I think if you go back and, you know, you're talking now, it was 2023, so, you know, the 2023 deadline that you made those moves, right? So 23, 24, 24, 25, 20, you know, you're talking essentially 3 years into what we really thought, you know, and Doug Armstrong kind of expressed at the time, like a 3 to 5 year window. And they made the playoffs in one of those. So, I think there's urgency, Doug, but I don't know that it's urgency enough where it says, hey, we're going to go out and make a move, acquire, say, two or three veteran players that are going to put us kind of right in the mix, you know, at the moment. I think that there's time for growth. I think the way that you look at the West, you know, finishing even after that run. Look, I really do believe this. Get off to a good start and you've got a chance at making the playoffs. I mean, that's the bottom line. The starts have killed them and special teams have killed them. So, you know, fix those two things. And if you have the players to do that, I guess that's the question. You know, you might be looking at a totally different scenario here rather than having to, you know, chase your tail on fire in the final half of the season. So, yes, I do believe there's urgency, but I don't believe it's at the point where it's a make or break massive decision kind of season.
1: Once again, that was Blues play-by-play man Chris Kerber on TMA earlier today. 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Donnie Fandango and Alex Ferrario are coming your way next. I'm Jordan Deacon, and this is 101 ESPN.
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1: 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Jordan Deacon here with you for just a bit longer tonight. We're going to shift to some podcast action and next hear from the Last Minute Blues podcast. Donnie Fandango and Alex Ferrario dropped a new episode of the Last Minute Blues podcast earlier today after some big name trades were made in the NHL yesterday.
18: First and foremost, within the last 24 hours, an absolutely league-shaking freaking trade between the Ottawa Senators and the Florida Panthers, sending Brady Tkachuk to play with his brother in Florida. Holy ish. What a massive deal. So the bits and pieces in which that I have read about this, and Alex, I want you to fill in the blanks, was that a couple of weeks ago, there was some form of meeting between the GM of the Ottawa Senators, who I believe is Steve Staios, and Brady Tkachuk. I think that it was pretty known after that meeting or at that meeting that in 2 years, when the Senator deal was up, Brady was gone. He was not going to be re-signing. This is not going to be where he was staying. So they made, Ottawa that is, the very tough decision to trade one of the NHL's superstars and Brady Tkachuk to go play in Florida with his brother. Now, out of the deal, they get three first rounders. They get a second rounder. So I just want to ask you a few things. Mm-hmm. One, what do you think of this deal for both sides? Now, obviously, I would think from Florida, you're thinking this is an absolute slam dunk in every way imaginable. If you're any team in the Eastern Conference yesterday, you threw up, is what I'm going to guess.
19: Pretty much.
18: But I want to know what you think about from all sides, from Florida, from Ottawa. What do you think about this?
19: So for Florida, I mean, it's exactly what you said. I mean, there's no losing that deal. You got Brady Tkachuk. You have, in my opinion, the best top nine an NHL team has had in a really long time. Like, do you maybe go back to when the San Jose Sharks were kind of at their prime with Joe Thornton? I don't know the last time they've had that top nine. I mean, Brad Marchand is a third line winger for that team, when now you've got the Tkachuks as two second liners. Like, that team is stacked. And to only give up three first round picks, one of them a top 10 protected pick, and the biggest one in that draft was the ninth overall pick. And like, it makes total sense. If you're the Florida Panthers, you don't need the ninth overall pick. Like, the moment they were bad and missed the playoffs and you saw them selecting in the top 10, you knew they weren't taking that pick. It's just a matter of who are they going to get with it.
18: Mm-hmm.
19: I thought it was going to be a goalie. I thought it was going to be Connor Hellebuck. I thought maybe Jordan Binnington was the appeal. But when they traded that Semeskevich to Seattle, I think it was.
18: Yeah, which was yesterday, late Saturday morning.
19: It was Saturday.
18: Okay. I was thinking
19: it may have been Saturday, maybe Sunday. But when it happened, the first thought was, what are they doing?
18: They're making room for something.
19: Because you go out there and you get another pick. And so at that point, it's like, okay, where are you going? And the Brady Tkachuk, that makes all the sense in the world. I mean, you think of everything that's happened with Tkachuk in Ottawa, from the really Four Nations, I guess you can go back to, but in all reality, the Olympics and the political stage with Donald Trump and Team USA getting booed in Canada, the national anthem getting booed in Canada, you kind of felt this thing was moving forward. And I know Brady Tkachuk said in the offseason, I want to be here. I think anybody who has a brain kind of knew, it's like, look, this isn't going to go very long. And it's what Matthew did with Calgary, right? Mm-hmm. It was the, like, look, I'm not re-signing here. I'm not asking a trade, but I am telling you that if you want to move me, I'm listening. I'm willing to listen. And that's where we've gotten the report of the four teams that were interested. So it's the ultimate win for Florida. It's capitalizing. I think he's got 2 years left at $8 million.
18: Which is nothing for that guy.
19: Not in this cap now that's going up.
18: Yeah.
19: But for 2 years to have that good of a roster, you try and go win two Stanley Cups if you're Florida and then reassess at that point. I will say for Florida, though, somebody's going to have to move out from that team. They only got like 17 players under contract, and they do not have a goaltender with like $7 million in cap space. So somebody is going to be moving out to bring in a goaltender.
18: I want to get the Ottawa perspective here too, but what does that mean for Bob in Florida?
19: I don't think Bobrovsky's coming back. If that guy is asking for 6 to 8 years,
18: which he is,
19: with $10 million, I would imagine, is probably what he's looking at. They can't afford that.
18: Yeah.
19: And if I'm Florida, I don't know if I want to do that. As great as Bobrovsky is and won me a Stanley Cup, I don't know if I want to commit 6 years at that price, because that puts me in a real tight space. Not tight space with where the cap's going, but you know, you don't want to commit to that to a 46-year-old goaltender. So I think something on their roster gets traded for a goaltender, which brings you back to the Binnington conversation. Do they look at Jordan Binnington? Do they have the pieces to go acquire him? That's the part that I'll be fascinated with. They've also got four goalies in Buffalo that they're probably going to try and move.
18: Yeah.
19: You've got some free agents that maybe they just go low risk and play well in front of them, or Jacob Markstrom's name's out there. So I think Florida's going to go out and target the goaltender via trade to open up cap space and bring somebody in to help them.
18: All right. So if you are an Ottawa Senators fan this morning, you're bummed out probably, but I'm getting the sort of vibe that maybe some of that fan base was not the biggest fan of Brady Tkachuk.
19: That's kind of where I'm at too. Like, you're bummed out because you feel as a fan you were lied to, right? Because all of the conversation from insiders, from national perspective, from Brady and Steve Staios themselves is, we're not moving this guy. I mean, remember, their owner has like gone after other teams for, you know, having conversations with them before any availability. And so like, there's probably frustration in that front, but I also look at it as like, I think people wanted Brady Kachuk gone because of the political stage, because of the uncertainty and how that podcast that Brady did with Matthew and Keith didn't look too good. I think there's a sense of just let's part ways.
18: Yeah.
19: But the hard part is if you're Ottawa, like you don't look better today. Like you asked me what happened on there. You lost that trade.
18: Yeah.
19: You didn't get an NHL player back. Yeah. You got a ninth overall pick. You lost that trade. You always lose the trade of trading Brady Kachuk. There's no winning that. So like from Ottawa, like you were a playoff team last year. You've got a great core, but now there's a gaping hole on your roster. It's also why I would say it's a to be determined trade. Like, because I don't think they're selecting 9 and 25 and 32.
18: That was going to be my next question. No, you think that they're packaging this for a player?
19: They're going to go find a player to play and fill Brady Kachuk's spot. Do they go after Matthew Nyes from Toronto? Replace a power forward with a 23-year-old power forward? I know the speculation now is that, you know, they'll give a massive offer sheet to Jason Robertson.
18: Right.
19: I don't think Robertson signs with them, so the offer sheet doesn't really matter. Do they go after Jordan Kyrou? I mean, they've been tied to Jordan Kyrou's name for a year now, it feels like. So that's the other option. I don't think they're done yet.
18: They can't be done.
19: Yeah. Yet. You're not selecting three players where you're at as an organization. It's just a matter of who they acquire via trade. Because now you got the assets for it. You know, you got a lot of centers that you can deal. You've got three first-round picks in this year's draft. You've got future picks that you can deal. Now, well, I guess two, because remember, they can't trade the 32nd overall pick in this year's draft. The one that they were taken away for the whole Vegas trade situation.
18: That's right.
19: And they were giving it back, and it's the 32nd pick. They can't move that. So they can only move 9 and 25. But you got a lot of weaponry to deal with if you want to go find a top line player or a top six player to bring in.
18: Boy, that's so fascinating, too, because I totally forgot that Ottawa not only made the playoffs, but in listening to a lot of hockey after the finals were over, there were people on the Carolina camp that said that Ottawa gave them the biggest run for their money out of anybody until Vegas, sort of meaning like, man, that Ottawa team was sort of right there on the cusp of being able to make some noise.
19: Well, remember, Brady was awful in that postseason for them. Like, he didn't get a point. I think he was a -2. Like, Brady was terrible in that series. And Carolina still said that was a tough series to play against. So that's the part that you're just not, that's the cup you're not refilling right now. Like, you've got to acquire a player, if you're Ottawa, that makes you feel like, okay, we've got a guy. Honestly, it's kind of similar to where the Blues are at right now. You've got to find a guy that's in the timeline of where Ottawa is with Stützle and Sanderson and Shabbat and all of these guys. But the problem is, how do you acquire that player when every team out there knows you want to acquire that guy?
18: Sure.
19: And Ottawa doesn't want to give up one of their centers of Pinto or Cousins. They don't want to give up the ninth overall pick. That's a top 10 pick. But if you want the player you want, that's how you're going to have to address it.
18: Was there a group of teams that Kachuk had said that he would be traded to?
19: So the report is Vegas,
18: of course,
19: Carolina, Minnesota, and Florida. Oh. That was the report from Pierre LeBrun. Now, what LeBrun's reporting today on The Athletic was, and it sure seemed like there wasn't a, like, I'm only going to these four teams. I think it was, look, I'm willing to listen. These are the teams I'm probably likely to go to. But it seems like from what LeBrun's reporting is, the only spot he wants to go to is Florida. So, like, Florida, Vegas, Carolina, they're in there. I'm fine going there. But Florida's where I want to go and play with my brother Matthew, which makes a ton of sense. You know, when you look at the other three teams, I think everybody immediately goes to, oh, well, it's the no tax and it's the same teams. But it's the Team USA group. Vegas with Eichel. You've got Carolina, who I don't believe Seth Jarvis, or he's Canadian, if I'm not mistaken. I don't know if Carolina has a USA player on it, so maybe that's the Slavin. Yeah. And then you've got Minnesota with Guerin, Quinn Hughes, and Matt Boldy. So like, they're going to teams that have the Team USA players, but this was always Florida, and I think there was speculation of this a year ago. It's like, yeah, he wants to play with his brother Matthew.
18: And just for my own brain, Brady Kachuk, this seems like a silly thing that the words are about to come out of my mouth, but Brady Kachuk would not fit into the Blues window as it stands right now.
19: Yeah.
18: I
19: think people are upset that the Blues weren't on that list, and I get it because you're a hometown kid. This is beyond hometown kid.
18: Hometown kid is tired of seeing his brother win and wants to go somewhere where he can do the same, and the Blues are not in that window yet.
19: They're just not. Like, if the Blues were on that list, I truly believe they would have given a competitive offer and probably really had a good shot to acquire him.
18: Yeah.
19: But I don't think this was, he doesn't want to come play for his hometown. No, he wants to win a cup.
18: Yeah. He would have been taking a step back from Ottawa to come here,
19: How many playoff series has he been in? Two, I think, since he's been a member of the Ottawa Senators. Jeez. Three, maybe.
18: Yeah.
19: So, this guy has not played in the playoffs. All he does every April is go watch his brother play in the playoffs, at least for the last 4 years.
18: Yeah.
19: So, St. Louis just isn't at the spot. And you could be upset about that all you want, but it's the Blues are trying to get to that point. Yep. The way I heard somebody mention it yesterday, that if the Blues want Brady Kachuk, you've got 2 years to build towards that because he's a free agent in 2 years. You've got to make yourself hey, we're ready to compete now. And then the allure of coming to St. Louis is there.
18: Absolutely.
19: But right now you're coming to a team that missed the playoffs last year. So the other thing, though, that I will say about this, and I'm sure you agree with this, Donnie, the biggest mistake that the Blues made was not getting Matthew. Because if you acquire Matthew, Brady's considering it at this point. Yeah. And you're probably much more competitive. Now, I don't know the ins and outs of what happened at that time, but the original sin here was not acquiring Matthew when he was available, when St. Louis was on his preferred destination. You didn't get him. Things unraveled, and now you're in where you're at. Because this was all about Brady playing with Matthew, in my opinion.
18: Man, oh man. I mean, just an absolutely fat... And then, from what I understand, Minnesota made a huge offer.
19: Yeah.
18: And so then that just, to me, means that Minnesota is... And maybe it doesn't necessarily mean this, but wouldn't you think that they are going to throw everything that they can in the Dylan Larkin basket and try to get Dylan Larkin into Minnesota now? Bill Guerin is not done fish hunting here in this particular offseason.
19: Dylan Larkin or Vincent Trocheck would be the two that I'd say they're probably going after now, because, if you think about it, the centers are starting to dwindle. Thomas's name is off the market. The minor league guys that we've talked about, I don't think other teams really want those. So you've got two guys to target. Now, Ottawa would be interesting to see if Pinto or Cousins is available. Can they acquire one of those players? But I would say probably those. Here's the thing, though, with Minnesota's big deal. I think people see that and say, so we always wanted to go to Ottawa. The big deal from Minnesota, their draft pick isn't in the top 10, and you're getting prospects back. Ottawa's just not in the market for prospects right now. You've got to win now.
18: Yep, yep.
19: So what's the best asset to go acquire an NHL-ready player? A top 10 pick.
18: Absolutely.
19: You go to these teams like Seattle, or you go to Philadelphia, or you go to these teams that are on the back half, Buffalo maybe. You go acquire that NHL talent with a top 10 pick. Minnesota was offering a goaltender and a center prospect, which is good, but it's not what Ottawa needs. So the draft picks do mean something.
18: And how does Minnesota, how does Florida, even with the cap going up the way that it is, how do they avoid having a top-heavy roster where they're lacking in that, that it maybe sort of in the bottom six or in the bottom pair? How do they balance that sort of thing? Or do you just have so much star power that it kind of almost doesn't matter?
19: Well, I think that's what Florida's doing now. I mean, Florida also, you got to give them credit. They've got guys on steals of contracts. If you think about it, Barkov, Reinhart, both Kachuk boys, on top of their defenseman who I'm blanking on right now, the Swedish guy that they got from Chicago, Seth Jones, they've got probably their top nine and their defensemen all locked up, all under $9 million AAV. So,
18: wow.
19: You're in a perfect spot. Now, it's a lot of guys, and you're in the position now where you don't have goalies, and, you're probably going to have to play. If you get an injury, you're going to be playing either minor league guys or you're going to have to play players down. So Florida's just going to be in a position that's like, look, we try and win two cups in the next 2 years, and then we'll address it after that. Minnesota's the one that's fascinating to me because Minnesota's kind of in a cap crunch now. Like, they're not going to be able to bring back all of these forwards that they want. I think Zuccarello and Tarasenko, there's a chance that they can't bring both of them back because Kaprizov's making 17 mil. You've got Quinn Hughes, who's going to be up for a contract. So, like, they're going to be the ones that I'll be fascinated to see what it looks like in 2 to 3 years. Yeah, the cap's going up, but so is the price for players. And you've got to trade for great contracts because you're not going to be able to go out there and sign free agents because you're in such a tight spot. And Vegas proved this, what, 2 years ago? Like, when you've got a lot of guys on big AAVs, if an injury happens, man, you're playing a guy down in the middle of the season, which is not an easy thing to do.
18: All right, so what do you, real quick, before we take a break here, and I want to talk about a couple Blues things in the next segment, but with Kaprizov making $17 million. And we talked about this last week on what we think Makar will make in a team-friendly deal with Colorado. Maybe he's somewhere around 15 or so. What is Quinn Hughes making that deal? I mean, it just seems to me that he is worth almost as much as Kaprizov is, but you can't. I mean, you can't have two guys making $17 million on your team.
19: I think depending on what Cale Makar signs, you're going to see Quinn probably right around it. So let's say Cale signs at 15. I wonder if Quinn goes to 13, 14, to where it's team friendly, but it also gets him paid. I'm more fascinated to see what the year and the length of it looks like, because like, he wants to play with his brother, but does Bill Guerin think, well, I'll just get Jack Hughes from New Jersey in a couple of years? Because if New Jersey stinks, they're going to start trading guys out. Team USA guys are obviously telling teams I want out. So, I mean, I think Quinn Hughes probably stays long term, but yeah, I mean, you're talking 13 or 14 mil, and then look at what Macklin Celebrini is going to get. Celebrini might be 15 or 16 mil. And that's going to be, what, 2 years in the NHL on an entry-level deal, and you're making that amount of money?
18: And we're 2 years away from McDavid getting another deal.
19: Yep.
18: And he'll be the highest-paid player in the league.
19: You got to think he's 18-plus.
18: 18-plus, maybe he's even 20
19: Austin Matthews is 2 years away, so he's going to probably get north of that. Yeah, you're going into unprecedented area of the NHL. And honestly, you're seeing super teams put together now.
18: 100%.
19: I'll be fascinated to see how NHL fans react to it. Do they start feeling like what baseball fans feel like with the Dodgers, right?
18: Yeah.
19: To where it's like, this is dumb. Like, this is annoying. And then how does the NHL respond to that?
18: I'm going to say this to you, and you're probably not going to love it, but when I saw that deal go down, and I know I'm a St. Louis guy, and I know the Kachucks are St. Louis boys, but I was like, poof. That makes me not like that team.
19: Yep.
18: I get that they're going to be fantastic. I get all of those things. They are going to be tough to beat in the East, but I don't dig it.
19: Yep.
18: I don't dig it at all. And I'll be rooting for the teams that are looking to chop down the Giants out there, man.
19: Yep.
1: 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And keep your radio right where it is, because we've got more sports talk coming your way right here tomorrow morning at 7 a.m. beginning with TMA, PK and Ferrario from 11 to 2, and the Fast Lane's got you covered from 2 to 6. I'm Jordan Deacon. Thanks for hanging out with me tonight, and have a great night, St. Louis.
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10: I'm Nick DeLuca. Men's College World Series in Omaha, Oklahoma and UNC in Game 3 for the title. The Sooners on top 2-0 in the top of the third inning. Kyle Branch with an RBI single to get Oklahoma on the board. Sooners adding another run on a wild pitch. OU looking for their third title and first since 1994, the game on ESPN TV. Elsewhere in college basketball, Dusty May heading to the NBA. Michigan head coach finalizing a deal to become the next head coach of the Mavericks after winning the national championship at Michigan. Went 64-13 in two seasons with the Wolverines. Now teams up with Dallas and Cooper Flagg. ESPN's Jay Williams likes to fit.
11: This is a long-term play. I think Dusty May, from spending time with him, is an absolute genius in the game of basketball. I think even in addition to his genius on the court, he has a great feeling for EQ and IQ, the combination of them both. He has it. And he's a player's first coach. He understands systems. He understands how to let players build and grow over time. I'm kind of shocked. I'm reacting to it in real time, but I think this is a big-time hire by the Dallas Mavericks. So, and I like it for Cooper Flagg as well.
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